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1: 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Jake Scott, Ben Anderson. You've alluded to Ryan Smith going on with Bill Simmons, talking a little draft here. We thought we'd play a little sound from that. Ryan talking about prospects and relationship with specifically Cam Boozer and AJ DeBonta. Let's play that.
2: There's a top four, and you guys have these indirect ties with two of the four, right? Where you have Boozer, who played for the Jazz for years, who had the best years of his career and is now involved with your team. And then AJ, who got pulled out, went to prep school there, went to BYU. I know you guys are a little bit involved with the, you know, success of BYU. So you've probably gotten to know him a little bit, right?
3: Yeah. I mean, I go to BYU is like a mile from my house. So like it's my alma mater. It's where I went to school. It's where I play hoops. It's cool that, you know, a potential top pick or wherever it ends up is coming through here. And I'm sure all the Dukies feel the same way about Cam. And, you know, it's kind of how it's gone. I mean, I get the amount of texts I get from everyone from Duke, like, and you know, there's a lot of them, like the decision's easy, like whatever it is they're coming. Like, so, and you got the BYU contingent. It's like, there's a lot of drama around this and a lot of insight and narrative. And it's going to be an interesting 40 couple days here.
4: So I told you yesterday, I don't think I said this on the radio, not that it matters, but I was doing a hit this morning on a Washington, D.C. sports radio station. And they specifically wanted to ask about AJ DeBonta, but they opened the show or the segment by asking what I know of Ryan Smith getting AJ DeBonta to Utah Prep, getting him to BYU, and how critical it is for AJ to land in Utah. And I think I disappointed them because I said, oh, I don't think it matters all that much. I don't think that's the end all be all. First of all, Ryan Smith is very smart. Ryan Smith knew the entire time that the Jazz, whenever AJ entered the draft, the Jazz would have at best a 10% chance of landing him. He did not organize all of this or help organize or whatever just to get a 10% chance of drafting AJ DeBonta. In fact, I think Ryan Smith, one of his overarching goals that we have seen, and maybe overarching is the wrong word, but one of the consistent themes I think he's tried to accomplish since taking over the Utah Jazz or bringing the Utah Mammoth up here, is he wants Utah to feel accessible and maybe even cool to people, whether that's BYU, Utah high schools, and certainly the Utah Jazz, where he makes a lot of his money now. And that's kind of what I told him. I said, I'm not sure Ryan hasn't already achieved his goal by having the number one overall recruit live in Provo, play high school here, change his perspective on Utah, and be able to talk to people wherever he goes that, oh yeah, Utah was cool. And the next Bruce Branch III is going to come here, and another kid's going to come here, and another kid's going to come here. I think Ryan has kind of opened that floodgate a little bit that Ryan's cool. And even in this podcast, he talks about it a lot. But I think the guys in Washington were a little disappointed that I didn't think the Jazz were going to bend over backwards to give the Wizards absolutely everything to move up to number one to get AJ, because AJ's already served a huge purpose for Utah and he may never play for the Jazz. And I still think that's a successful endeavor for what Ryan Smith was trying to accomplish. But to his point, I'm sure he's hearing it from BYU fans. The way Duke people hear it from Duke people, you don't have to only go out and get the local guy.
1: Yeah, but he didn't say one really important thing there,
4: which
1: would fly in the face of this a little bit. He did not say, we are going to take the best player available. He did not say that.
4: In that clip, he didn't.
1: He did not. He danced around. He said, oh, BYU's right down.
4: And he did say it several times.
1: Okay.
4: I will say, that clip, if that's what you were waiting for, he said it elsewhere. I promise he said it elsewhere.
1: That's what I was waiting for, because I don't know if that's true. I don't know if this wasn't some master plan to recruit AJ in high school and somehow would to have it benefit the Utah Jazz. I do agree with your point about the likelihood of that, but that's not to say that it didn't happen or isn't real.
4: Or he hadn't thought about it.
1: Or he hasn't, you know, he and Danny being so close to AJ haven't totally fallen in love with him. Because that's the leverage the other team has. That's why those guys wanted to hear it. Radio bozos and fans are smart sometimes. They know how Washington comes out super ahead in this situation if the Jazz are desperate to move up to AJ DeBonta. They wanted you to come on and say, oh man, the Utah Jazz would do literally anything to get AJ DeBonta. That's what they're hoping because of, we're having David on, right? It's his Locked On Wizards podcasty guy who's throwing out these ludicrous trade values, you know, for the Jazz, because they're, I don't want to say wish casting, but kind of wish casting. That's what they're doing. But I don't know, you know, Ryan Smith should go into this saying, I don't care if we get AJ or not. Fine player, but not a priority. I mean, he should be downplaying that stuff, which if that's what he said later on in the interview, then all right. But I was waiting for, love those guys. Carlos, shout out to you. BYU right down the road. It's been fun watching him play, but we're going to take the best player we possibly can, a number two pick.
4: What he did say, and again, we don't have the clip because it was a 40-minute interview on the Bill Simmons show, is he said this specifically. He said, you don't want me making the pick. He said, Jazz fans should not want Ryan Smith to make the pick. And he didn't go third person, but he did say, you don't want me making the pick. And that's exactly right. And I do think, again, that's where Ryan has been very good at his job and as an owner of saying, yes, I'm going to bring in my guys. Yes, Ryan believes in his people, clearly. He has known Danny Ainge his whole life. He talks about how he and Danny Ainge were born in the same hospital. Now, obviously, that was 30-ish years apart, 20-ish years apart, but they have ties. He knew him growing up, went to Boston, hung out with those guys before Danny Ainge even came to Utah, et cetera, et cetera. Clearly, Ryan has his people that he likes, but he also trusts those people. He talks about how he landed on Austin Ainge, how they got Danny Ainge, et cetera, et cetera. He really broke it down. I thought it was pretty interesting. But he says, let those guys do their job. That's the most important thing he can do. And he talked about Matt Ishbia, and he talked about some of these other owners, and he didn't specifically say they've got the new owner syndrome of coming in and trying to make a splash, but he recognizes the desire of wanting to come in and have an impact and say you know it and have opinions, et cetera, et cetera. When really the best thing you can do is trust the people that you hire to come in. And he's going to sit there and he's going to listen and he's going to have, you know, a say. And of course, he has the final say. But he said it would be really stupid of me to have Austin Ainge say something, Danny say something, Will Hardy say something, and him say, actually, no, I think it's the opposite of that. And I think that's a real positive.
1: I agree.
4: So along those lines, I don't think he's going, it's AJ or bust. Now, if Danny feels that way and Austin feels that way, most importantly, as the president of basketball operations, and Justin Zanuck feels that way, I'm sure Ryan would sign off on it. But I'm not sure if they say we think it's Darren or we think it's Cam that Ryan's going to say, well, I got a couple of texts from BYU people that say they'd really like me to take AJ, so I'm going to take AJ.
1: Yeah, I don't think so.
4: I don't think that's coming. That doesn't mean they won't take AJ.
1: Well, there's just too much at stake for that stuff if you're smart about it. But then again, Charlotte picked Con Knipple because he went to Duke.
4: In part. But he also proved to be very worth that pick.
1: Yeah.
4: That was the right analysis. He was the second rookie of the year. He's picked fourth overall. Great value.
1: Yeah, right. But that's not why they didn't know that when they picked him, which is my point. There were plenty of people that had Ace Bailey ahead of Con Knipple on their draft boards. And thought there were plenty of people after the draft that thought Charlotte reached at four to get Con Knipple. Mm-hmm. And they took him because he went to Duke. And it turned out fine for him. That's what I'm saying.
4: Yeah.
1: Is maybe, you know, a blind squirrel finds a nut once in a while.
4: Oh, it can be right. But
1: I don't think that it would work in the Jazz favor to be super attached to AJ DiBonsa for the obvious reasons that everybody who's paying attention, including Doug Gottlieb, would know.
4: You should not care about who the player is based on the school they went to or their last name or if their dad works in your front office or if you've watched every college game of theirs at all. You know, I bet you, truthfully, Ryan has probably seen more games from who's a second-year player at BYU, third-year player at BYU, whatever. Some dude who's been there. Just say Richie Saunders. Kay Bakata. He's seen Kay Bakata. You've seen him play more than he's seen AJ DiBonsa. Take him. You've seen him play more. He's a BYU guy. He's more of a BYU guy than AJ is. He's been there longer. Yeah, you're not stupid. He's not going to do something ridiculous just because he's seen him play more. And sometimes you have to go to the extreme to see kind of the arguments of the case. But that's the argument of this case. Don't just take AJ because you've seen him the most because he was the closest. Lots of guys are close. Ryan's seen a lot of players play. That would be the dumbest decision they could make. So, doesn't mean AJ won't be number one on their board. I think AJ is going to be number one on most people's boards.
1: Best player available.
4: I think he's going to Washington. Very firmly believe that.
1: But that's what the Jazz need to do. Well, if he goes to Washington, he's probably not going to be very good. Their judgment is suspect.
4: Their development is very bad.
1: Their development is suspect.
4: I'm not sure it's their judgment that's bad, but their development is horrible. If you get talented players, the thing about the draft is nobody's drafting bad players at the top. These guys are all really good. They've been good in high school.
1: Uh-huh.
4: They've been good at FIBA. They've been good in U19, whatever. They've been good every step of the way. They've been good in college. This isn't the NFL where a guy's like, yeah, he's never played before. It was crazy. We brought him in for 12 games and he's just a super athlete and we're going to put him at defensive end and he's going to jump up in the first round, which happens occasionally.
1: Mm-hmm.
4: That never happens in the NBA. You never say the like, oh, wow, this guy was 6'9". Can't play a lick. Never played organized basketball in his life. But we think we're drafted third. That doesn't happen in the NBA. These guys are all really good. Can they live up to the pressure? Can you develop them right? Can you put them in environments where they have success? And that's where Washington has traditionally not done a very good job.
1: At anything.
4: Right? Or Sacramento.
1: Or I don't know. Maybe your guy Sar turns out to be something.
4: Yeah, he's okay.
1: Yeah, he's okay. I don't know. But I wouldn't bet on Washington making the right decision. But if AJ fell to the Jazz at 2, I'm sure they'd be thrilled.
4: No question. If AJ's on the board at 2, the Jazz will take
1: AJ. But what they should be doing is downplaying the narrative that they're desperate for AJ. Ryan should be on with Bill Simmons saying, AJ, who?
4: Yeah.
1: I don't even know
4: whether
1: who
4: they
1: talking
4: want
1: about.
4: Him or not. Yeah, downplay AJ.
1: I don't even know that guy.
4: Yeah.
1: Carlos Boozer works for me.
4: Unless the Jazz think that Darren Peterson's 1,000 times better than AJ, or Cam Boozer's 1,000 times better than AJ, and the worst case scenario is AJ still being on the board at 2, because that means that either Darren or Cam is gone, and that's who the Jazz want. Otherwise, yeah, there's no reason to hype up AJ at all.
1: No.
4: Especially if you want him.
1: Right. You should not be doing that. So
4: I don't remember the Jazz saying a word about Ace Bailey before the draft.
1: Nope.
4: They wanted him.
1: Washington's dying to know what the Jazz want to do, though. I believe that.
4: Mm-hmm.
1: I believe that they were dialed into old Bill's podcast. Who would you bet on having intel on the other team? Danny Ainge on Washington or Washington on Danny Ainge?
4: Danny Ainge.
1: Or Austin Ainge, or
4: the Jazz front office.
1: Front office.
4: I was very impressed with how the Jazz front office handled the draft last year. To get Ace at 5, not have Washington jump them, and get the guy they were apparently targeting. I thought that was impressive. I strongly suspect if anyone's going to get played in this scenario, it is not the Utah Jazz.
1: I would think so. By the way, Michael Winger is their executive.
4: Yeah.
1: So, want to be accurate.
4: And, I wrote this up last week as well, you know, what is his history? What does he draft? You know, Danny Ainge, and I'm not ignoring Austin here. I'm just saying Danny's history, and now you include Austin, who's only really got one draft under his belt as the leading guy, has historically valued high school recruiting rankings over necessarily college production. Ace did not have a particularly great freshman season at Rutgers. Keontae did not have a particularly great freshman season at Baylor. But they were enormous recruits. Keontae was 5th. I think Ace was 2nd. And you go back to what happened in Boston, Danny Ainge trusted those same things. Jaylen Brown did not have a good first year at Cal. Jason Tatum had a good year at Duke, but was also an enormously high recruit. And Danny went out and found those players and drafted them, and he trusted more of what he saw before the context of college than after. You look at Winger at Washington, he traditionally seems to value really long guys. He's only been there for 3 years, but Alex Sarr falls into that group. Keyshawn George falls into that group. Will Riley falls into that group. Who's the kid they drafted? Trey Johnson falls into that group, who they drafted 6th last year. He's a little shorter, but he's really long. I think they like long, athletic players. Well, that's not Darren Peterson. That is AJ DiBonsa, and that's where I think they're going to go.
1: This guy came from the Clippers.
4: Okay. Bad sign.
1: He was the GM under Larry Frank.
4: Clippers develop anyone well? Blake was okay.
0: The Jazz killer. What was his name?
4: Trey Mann. It really developed him well.
1: Terrence Mann.
4: Terrence Mann, not Trey Mann. Trey Mann plays for the Charlotte Hornets. Terrence Mann.
1: Zubats.
4: Who they didn't draft.
1: They traded for him, though.
4: They did trade for him.
1: And they traded nothing for him.
4: Yeah, it was a bad move by the Lakers.
1: Uh-huh.
4: They could have used that Zubats guy.
1: They could have. They could still use him today, in fact.
4: Yeah, Blake was fine. DeAndre achieved above his...
1: I think those guys were pre this guy. He got there in 2017.
4: Oh, yeah. Then he doesn't get credit for it.
1: He was with Oklahoma City, though, from 2010 to 2017.
4: Okay.
1: So that's his background.
4: Some hits and some misses there, too. Including Trey Mann.
1: But
4: not Terrence Mann, Trey Mann.
1: But he took the Wizards job.
4: It's true.
1: Doesn't that show a little error in judgment right there?
4: Yeah, picking the right job is a skill.
1: Uh-huh.
4: It's a real skill.
1: Like your guy Mosley going from Orlando to New Orleans.
4: Going the wrong direction.
1: Going the wrong direction.
4: In fact, you should have left Orlando a year early. It's been like, I need to step away from myself, heart or something, whatever the problem is, family issues and mental health, whatever. He will get, and I'm not trying to make fun of mental health, but I think it's been used conveniently in the past. And then take a better job 2 years later. Not, well, I'm going to run this out until I get fired, and then I'm going to take the next job that's a little bit worse than that. And then maybe then, is there a job worse than New Orleans in the NBA?
1: Sacramento.
4: Okay. And I'll finish up in Sacramento. I'll have a 12-year career. We'll wrap it up.
1: Good times.
4: Put it in the books.
1: That'd be funny if Sacramento, their next general manager was Calvin Booth.
4: Yep. It's getting a little worse every single time. But that's how these teams end up, these teams.
1: It is.
4: And yes, again, if I'm the father of one of these kids, I'm not dying to land in Washington. Though AJ's going to get the ball if Trae Young lets him have it and will be able to score a lot. I wrote an article today. Someone asked in my mailbag, what's the likelihood the Jazz draft an all-star? The truth is, like, it's probably AJ at number one because AJ's going to get 1,000 shots.
1: Mm-hmm.
4: And he's going to score 20 points and he has a lot of flashy dunks. He's going to become an all-star. I don't know if that necessarily means you're the best player. All-star has a ton of noise to it. It doesn't really mean that much. All-NBA means a lot more. But AJ's probably have a great chance to make an all-star team because he's going to average 25 points a game really early in his career.
1: De'Aaron Fox was an all-star, and he just lost his job.
4: D'Angelo Russell made an all-star team.
1: Career
4: journeyman.
1: Yeah,
4: doesn't
1: Wiggins.
4: Really mean anything. Yeah, right. So, yes, De'Aaron Fox was officially put on the trade block last night. Not only did you and I say, oh, good news for the Spurs, De'Aaron Fox is not playing, they're going to win. Dylan Harper came in and was unreal.
1: When he was on his feet.
4: Correct.
1: He fell down a lot.
4: He did fall down a lot, but I think he had 7 steals last night.
1: Uh-huh.
4: 25, 5, and 5. I mean, he eclipsed the fives, but broke the 20-point mark and points, rebounds, and steal. Or rebounds, assists, and steals. He had over 5. He was awesome.
1: Made himself at home taking 20 shots.
4: Well,
1: I'm getting the start, baby.
4: I'm sure they would rather him doing that in the going forward as a 6'6", 6'7" player over De'Aaron Fox.
1: 24 points, 11 rebounds, 6 assists, only 1 turnover, 7 steals. Yeah, wow. It's a great game.
4: Great game.
1: Didn't shoot it well from 3, 1 of 7.
4: Yeah. But you know who else doesn't shoot well 3?
1: De'Aaron Fox. De'Aaron Fox.
4: Yeah, he's now grabbing 11 rebounds.
1: Sitting there on the bench like, ooh.
4: I guess I got a clap.
0: It did keep cutting to him.
1: They all the time, yeah.
4: That wasn't accidental. He's going to end up in Orlando. That's where he's going.
1: Adele's not sending him to Orlando.
4: Oh, it's not up to him anymore. Adele's out. Wemby's the new king.
5: Hello.
1: Yeah, but Adele doesn't have Wemby.
4: Correct. Wemby's going to say, we got to get these guys out of here. We got to get these clutch dudes out of here.
1: Absolutely.
4: As soon as possible.
1: Certainly Wemby's agent thinks that.
4: Yeah. Same agent as Rudy.
1: Yeah, right. That guy, by the way, that guy with the European talent is going to just make a fortune. I bet he is just cleaning up.
4: Yep. He's done a good job.
1: Has he done a good job or is he just...
4: He got Rudy. He got Rudy a bunch of money.
1: He did.
4: Yeah.
1: No, you're right. He has done a good
4: job. He's a good job.
1: Mm-hmm.
4: He's got a couple guys big cash too. I should look at all of his...
1: Repping Wemby though is going to be easy. Wemby should fire him now.
4: I don't need an agent.
1: He doesn't.
4: Shea negotiated his last contract by himself.
1: Wasn't it Ray Allen who famously hired Johnny Cochran? You remember that?
4: Yep.
1: Said, I don't need an agent. I just need somebody to hammer out this contract. Johnny Cochran said, I'll do it.
4: Buna Dye. Yeah. That guy's good.
1: Yeah, he should.
4: Get that guy.
1: Wemby should seriously fire that guy.
4: Yeah, probably don't need him.
1: I mean, even the endorsements are going to come easy, right?
4: For the alien? Yeah.
1: He should not go with that nickname, though.
4: I agree with you. I think there are better nicknames out there.
1: Well, I wouldn't want my nickname to be an insult.
4: You always got to be careful calling people freakish or whatever.
1: Right. Like unibrow for Anthony Davis. I wouldn't want that.
4: This guy's only really covered a French player. And a few NBA players. Not enough. But he's got some big ones. Rudy, Victor Wembanyama, Seher Sene, who was a Jazz assistant for a little bit there.
1: Jokic's agent. Nick Batum. Jokic's agent is a big deal over in Europe, right?
4: Yeah.
1: He's like the guy.
4: Mm-hmm.
1: I bet it's dirty pool in Europe. I bet it's so dirty. I bet these NBA franchises negotiating with that guy don't even know what they're dealing with. I bet that dude is used to dealing with mobsters. You know what I mean?
4: Yes.
1: like the Wemby's name ends up on that contract, or
4: I'm not sure the league rules are as strict.
1: Yeah. And the ownership groups are definitely more seedy.
4: Yeah.
1: Way more seedy.
4: Yes, they are.
1: All right. More Jake and Matt coming up next. 97.5, the KSL Sports Zone.
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8: 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Simply getting the picks wasn't the goal. Getting the quality player with the pick is the goal. Any team can tank. 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What takes skill is identifying the right player. You want separation? Do stuff that not everybody can do. Anybody can tank. It's been proven. 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
1: Jacob Edden, 97.5, the KSL Sports Zone. It's time to talk some draft. Some Jazz, some NBA in general. Very excited about our next guest. Of course, he's the radio voice of the Utah Jazz, the one and only David Locke. Hi, David.
4: Hey, David.
27: Well, hello, Jake Scott. Hello, Ben Anderson. What a pleasure. I get to get smarter here. What do we got?
4: I don't know if you heard the Jazz have a pretty good draft pick coming up.
27: Yeah, number two. I did hear. I was quite excited. I was very pleased about this.
4: And it's a good draft. So as you've begun your research, and we are, what, some... What is it, 4 weeks from today? Or 5 weeks from today, I believe, is the draft.
27: Yeah.
4: Where are you as far as what you've taken a dive into and what you see?
27: Well, I'm not as good because I haven't had my Ben Anderson KSL Sports draft breakdowns yet. I've been looking and searching. If I've missed them, let me know.
4: There's a couple
27: Yeah, if I've missed them, then I apologize. I've seen some mailbags and a lot of podcasting, but I hadn't seen the articles yet. So I've watched a good portion of four guys, AJ, Darren, Cameron, Darius Acuff, a little bit of Wilson, a little bit of Brown, a little bit of Wagler, and a little bit of Fleming. I probably don't need to watch. I feel like I only need to watch six at this point. I just watched Darius Acuff, and I think that's worth watching. I don't think that's totally off the table. The little bit I've watched of Mikel Brown, I actually want to watch him again. I'm not entirely sure. I think that's totally off the table, but obviously most of the conversation is AJ Peterson, Cameron Boozer, and with some Caleb Wilson conversation. So I've tried to hover around that.
1: When it comes to Peterson, do you care much about the creatine cramps?
27: Well, I care a lot about the cramps. I care a lot about, like, you know, where he is and whether a guy who hasn't played 30 games can play 100 if we ever need him to. And I think you have to figure out what his experience was. I did my whole podcast on it yesterday and tried to be very kind of factual, because I think the minute you get into the world of Stephen A. Smith and Kendrick Perkins, you're kind of now have jumped the shark on anyone having any accurate information about you. So I went back to try to read every feature article imaginable and try to get all the stories prior to that from reporters that were there and actually following it. And it's interesting. Like, to me, like, I think it's really, like, he's can't, like, I, so they have this hell week that Bill Self puts on that is, like, this conditioning, non-basketball, like, signature, like, thing of Kansas basketball. Sounds like it's straight out of Archie Bunker in 1960. And a week later, after practice, he gets a full body cramp that lasts for 45 minutes, which is really long, by the way, that was incredibly painful and sent him to the hospital. And he's openly referred to it as a traumatic experience. So it seems as though after that experience, every time he felt something funky with his body, he checked out, like literally checked out of the game, like to get me out of the game. I mean, not like checked out. Like, I'm not sure that's the craziest thing I've ever heard. Right?
4: Absolutely not. No, if you have experienced something traumatic, again, his words, and you start to feel it coming on again, especially when you are trying to just get to the end of the finish line so you can get your $100 million paycheck on the other side, I don't blame anyone for being extra cautious or his family being extra cautious. Along, though, with Darren Peterson, because there was so much talk about him, because he's a highly touted draft pick, I think a lot of people heard the Kobe comparison and heard the Michael comparison and maybe have heard Anthony Edwards comparisons. That is not what I've ever seen on camera when I watch him play. What do you think is his best skill? What does Darren Peterson, who I think if you were to ask most Jazz fans right now who they think they're going to end up with, they would say Darren Peterson. What is his best skill in the NBA?
27: The balance he has while dribbling, which allows him to change directions, hesitate, or continue in the direction he's on. That's what I would go with. Obviously his jumper is good and he seems to have great touch, but I'm wowed by his balance, which is also the same balance that allows him to then elevate when he needs to over people to get shots off and dunk as he did against BYU. What would you go with?
4: I just think he's an elite shooter. And to really just knock it down really quickly, he took 7 threes a game in college and hit him at 38%. It's like, yeah, that really matters,
27: yeah,
4: actually.
27: Like, okay, but A-Cup took 7 threes a game and made 44%, and unlike every other player in this draft, in the second half of the season got better.
4: No, whoever drafts Darius A-Cup is going to love him. I like Darius Acuff. I think the defense is obviously a big issue, and it's going to come out, and you know it's going to be an issue that you run into when you're at a point where you're trying to win, but I do think you're going to get to a point where you're trying to win before you figure that out, and that means he's done some winning along the way, the same way he won at Arkansas. So I'm with you. I'm not out on Darius Acuff by any means, but I just think Darren Peterson, when we talk about what his archetype is in the NBA, a lot of people think it's 6'6", mid-range guy, the way Kobe or Michael was. I think he's going to do most of his scoring at the three-point range. And that's fine.
27: Yeah,
4: you saw Ray Allen a lot in Seattle. He was a good player.
27: Right. His ability to shoot off the move was impressive. But that goes back to the balance thing I'm talking about. Right? The other issue is, right, was he just coasting and trying to get, you know, the noise got loud, and then is he just trying to get the finish line in the final 9 games of the year? Because his numbers were, what, 36-37% from the field and 27% from three? Honestly, you know what my biggest takeaway has been when I've been watching this draft? These guys are really, really good, but I'm not as like sold that this is like this totally incredible once-in-a-million draft that's been called all year. Like, these guys are really good. They're really, really good. But they're all similar to guys. It's not like 2 years ago when I couldn't find a player I liked, right? It's not that. I'll never forget watching Ira Newell or whoever it was, Asa Newell last year, who went like, what, 23rd to Atlanta. And he was like, I was like, oh my gosh, this guy's actually better than any player I watched all of last year. So it's not that. These guys are really, really good. But I don't find them in I think there's a real chance that A.J. DeBonsic could be R.J. Barrett, Julius Randle, or Paolo Banchero. Now, two of those guys are MVP. I mean, are all-stars, but they're not, you know, they're not. And, like, there's a real question whether what happens with Darren Peterson. And, like, I think Cameron Boozer is really, really good, but he could be Domantas Sabonis, which is really good. Like, it's an all-star, but it's not what we're, like. I think those are actually the most likely scenarios for those players. And I'm not sure that they're, like, I'm not sure I would call any of those three players purely franchise changing.
4: There's not three.
27: Really good.
4: There's not three Cooper Flags at the top of the draft.
27: Right. Yeah, that's right. And there's certainly not a Victor Wembanyama.
1: What did you think about your Locked On Wizards guy throwing out using Ace Bailey to trade up?
27: I mean, I think he's doing his job beautifully, and he's engaged a very active fan base. And I think Salt Lake City, Utah, and where I live, is the greatest place on the planet. And there's actually probably one place in the world I would move to, ironically, and that's D.C.
4: Do you think the Jazz would have any interest in moving off of Ace Bailey?
27: No. I can't imagine it. We were playing fake basketball, but I thought Ace Bailey was really great for the last 2 months of the year. Did I just buy in too much, or was he that good?
4: Well, one of the things you can pay attention, we listen to a lot of coaches talk. We specifically listen to, and you more than me, Will Hardy talk. And Jake can do the same thing because Jake has heard every Will Hardy pre-half and post-game show for his entire career. So one of the things that coaches do accidentally, whether they know it or not, is they tell the truth by talking about some of the names they bring up first. And sometimes they do it on purpose to give somebody props. But at the end of the season, when you asked Will Hardy what you thought went well, he could not stop talking about Ace Bailey. He brought up Ace Bailey every chance, and I don't think it was on purpose. I think he meant it because I think the Jazz really like Ace Bailey.
27: Yeah, I mean, if it's 92-92, or let's go 105-105 with 145 left in our first game of the year, I think the chances of the place called for Ace Bailey. Like, who are you running that play for right now? We're tied. There's a 145 left coming out of a timeout. Who are you running a play for on our roster?
1: Well, Svi, obviously.
27: Exactly.
4: Well, Key can dribble, which helps. Keontae George can dribble, and that makes him a potentially primary option.
27: Yep.
4: But no, you're not wrong that Ace has an ability to get to a shot off of one or two dribbles to, as Giannis Antetokounmpo called in their little video they shot together for Nike, your kill spots. Get to your kill spot and rise up, and Ace can do that. Or will be able to do it if he can't do it yet.
27: And as wonderful as Lowry and Jaren are, they can't. At least I'm not aware that Jaren can't. How's that? And the data says he can't, or has not been very good in the clutch.
4: As of 48 hours ago, David, the Oklahoma City Thunder were on the verge of a 5-championship dynasty, according to most people in the NBA. And as of 12 hours ago, it was completely dashed. And this is Victor Wembanyama's league. Where do you fall on those two parties?
27: Well, look, I tweeted it last night, but I had said it to a bunch of people prior that I thought if Victor lost, I thought this series was Michael Jordan versus the Detroit Pistons. So I thought this would be like Victor, and I still think this could be true. I think there might have been a Pyrrhic victory last night. I think they're going to be gassed for a while. I think that this is the last series Victor loses until like 2030. And I don't know why he loses in 2030. But I think this is the series we're going to look back at with Victor where he learned how to win. He had this breakout game in game one. I think they still probably lose the series unless Oklahoma City really can't score against them, which they have not scored against them yet in 6 games this year. So maybe they can't. And I don't know what you do. Well, I do. Let's go back to the – can I go back to the Jazz for a second?
4: Yep.
27: Does Victor Wembanyama mean you have to – this is my podcast tomorrow, so I'm giving it away. But does Victor Wembanyama mean you have to draft Cameron Boozer? Because the only way you are beating the San Antonio Spurs – is having 5 shooters on the floor and having a big who plays a handoff pick and pop game at the top, who either Victor Wembanyama is guarding and in drop, so therefore the big is wide open, or the way that the Warriors used to kill Draymond Green, you're playing the hand or with kill Rudy Gobert, Draymond Green, is you're playing the handoff game with Cameron Boozer. And your guard or shooter is coming off, getting the handoff and shooting, and Victor's dropped. And so they can get that shot. But the only way – Isaiah Hartenstein is not going to be able – was played out of the series within 3 minutes. Rudy Gobert was played out of the last series within 5 minutes. Walker Kessler, unless he really is a proficient three-point shooter, and you're comfortable with him shooting 17 threes like Alex Crusoe did last night, is not going to be able to play against Victor Wembanyama. No center can play if Victor Wembanyama's on the floor, because you can't score if you have a center on the floor who can't shoot. So do you suddenly need to draft Cameron Boozer because he's playing your 4-5 and playing as the fulcrum of the offense, because the same way Nikola Jokic is the one player that seems to bother Victor Wembanyama?
1: What about the other side, David? How would you guard him? And what did you think about how Oklahoma City decided to?
27: Well, I mean, they did it first. They were the ones who kind of was it last year in the playoffs? Or when? Where was it last? Was it in the? When did they first put Caruso? Was it in the? Was that in the playing game this year?
4: Could have been in the in-season tournament.
1: Yeah.
4: Yes, could have been
27: in-season tournament. Yeah. In-season. Like they were the first to do this with Caruso. I'm not sure I think this is the answer.
1: I don't think it is.
4: Well, he had 40 points last night.
27: But I don't, like, Isaiah Hartenstein is probably the answer, because he can be he's just being really physical with him and try to wear him down, but then you can't play on the other side.
1: It's the hard part. You need a heavy guy on that end.
27: Well, I got to say, I got a tweet today, and I have decided not to light the guy up, so it's like, you know, you get those tweets and you're like, don't do it. And like 6 hours later, you're going to do it. Like, this is probably the one where I'm going to do it. It was some old, like, I don't even actually know anything about this person, but I've just absolutely decided that this person is 65 years old and angry. And I'd love to see what Wemby would do back in the days with one of the big bruising centers. Cause like Billy Pulse is going to cause him a freaking problem. Like, what are we talking about? Like, Felton Spencer is going to guard Victor Wembanyama. He's going to pull him out to 27 feet, drive by, and dunk on his ass every time. Like, what are we talking about? So, like, the idea that you just put a big burly guy on him to try to beat him up, then he's just going to take, he can go out to 30 feet. And then he's just going to play in space on you, and you can't move. So, I don't know the answer.
4: Yusuf Nurkic had very good success against him this year.
1: Heavy. Make him tired. Yeah.
4: But what does Nurk do that you talked about earlier? He does the top of the key, dribble handoff, and then on the other side, he can actually lean on you for a little while, and you hope in game 60, Victor's not giving it his all.
27: Right. And I think that's right. That's like, and that's what Jokic does to him, right? Jokic leans on him and just wait and just is heavy on him. But it's like, I just think this kid has. I also just think the thing that we're not talking enough about is how hard he plays.
4: Yeah.
27: He runs the floor and plays so hard every minute of every act. I mean, he really is like on the Russell Westbrook scale, play hard, which is incredible. I mean, that's what I think is so magical about Victor, is just how hard he plays. And that's actually what my reaction was on that Scoot Henderson, Victor Wembanyama game in Henderson, Nevada when they played. That's what I left that game with. Was, oh my gosh, this guy plays that hard. Same thing with Chet, actually. When I watched Chet and Gonzaga, like, that's what jumped out, was how hard he played. So I think, I don't know the answer. And I'm fascinated to see what Mark Daigneault does next. Daigneault, by the way, side note, I'm just kind of babbling, but those two inbound plays late in the game last night, where he got Shea on the left-hand side with Victor pulled, and then the other time where he had Shea drive the baseline and Victor had to decide between him or Holmgren for the three, those are pretty magical half-court spacing set. They've got to find a way to do that in just a regular half-court set, because really the story is they can't score. I mean, I think their offensive rating last night was a 103, and they've been below league average in their five games against them this year.
1: David, Ben is such an obnoxious Knicks fan, I can't help but cheer for Cleveland in this Eastern Conference final. So tell me why Donovan Mitchell can get the Cavs past the Knicks.
27: I feel like Cleveland just, I thought actually Cleveland's game 7 was the first time Cleveland's played like I thought Cleveland should all year. Cleveland's been like this mercurial group to me that I watch all year and I'm like, wait, why aren't they better? Every time I watch Cleveland, I'm like, why aren't they better? Until game 7, then they were actually that good. But they're really good. Like Kobe Altman put together to me like a nearly perfect team. He has Jared Allen and Evan Mobley. And they did a nice job of losing. You know, they did the whole lose for 3-4 years to get a bunch of players. Dean Wade, Max Strus, and Sam Merrill are kind of fabulous pieces to that puzzle, particularly Max Strus's ability to defend and be physical and rebound if he needs to. Harden and Garland are nice. Like, I love that roster. I think they're going to be tired. Harden and Donovan seem to be allergic to running at any point in time in either direction. Like, it's kind of a weird thing. So I think that'll hurt them. But the Knicks, though, Jalen Brunson doesn't really want to run either. So, and Karl Anthony Towns doesn't want to run either. I think it's worth watching Kat in this series. Kat's assist rate against Philadelphia was one of the highest assist rates of any player ever in a playoff series, which is an interesting kind of way to think about him. But I also think it's relevant to the NBA draft of whether or not we really might be in a day and age where your five has to be playing out on the floor and passing and having open cutting lanes all around the basket with four shooters around them, or that's your way of dealing with non-shooters. I think there's been, and I think what I will say this back to the draft, not, I was not intending to have this sound like a Cameron Boozer show, but if you go look at the top 20 guys in the NBA played handoff this year and the centers, 19 of them are basically non-shooters, and the one guy, the two guys that are shooters, or one of them's only average and one of them's great, are Karl Anthony Towns and Nikola Jokic, and they are 1-2 in the league in handoff efficiency by a large margin. And if you believe Cameron Boozer is a shooter, then I think you have to ask yourself of whether Cameron Boozer can become the fulcrum of your offense in that realm in a manner that's really virtually unstoppable right now. There's not a big that can shoot that plays the handoff game that is stoppable right now.
4: Well, I think the Wizards should take Cam Boozer number one, and I mean that.
27: You do. The more I watch, the more I'm heading that direction a little bit, I think. The only question on that is, can you afford? This might be stupid. Like, I think Cameron Boozer is the right player for 46 minutes of the night. And then, are you okay drafting a guy that with 2 minutes left in the game, you probably can't give him the ball to go make a play for you?
4: Yeah, that's the question. He's not Victor Wembanyama.
27: Right. But he's probably the better player for 45 minutes of the night.
4: Yeah, if you believe the math game, over 100 possessions, if he makes the right play 90 times, you're probably going to win that game.
27: And that's the argument on him, is he wins everything he does. Like, he really would not have lost if it wasn't for a miracle shot by UConn, because they probably would have won the title.
4: They lost 3 games this season by a combined 5 points. It's not an accident.
27: Right, and he was one, whatever. You know, I was also impressed, by the way. I mean, I'm just coming off a deep dive on A-Cup the last 2 days. I was pretty impressed with him in big games, important moments and wins, too. Right? He's on that U18 USA team. He's the MVP. He wins the Detroit Public League High School League as a sophomore. And it's the first ever sophomore MVP of the league, of the Detroit Public High School League. That's a pretty good league. Ever. Like, A-Cup to me was like the 7th pick of the draft because he was too small. And then he measured at the combine. He wasn't too small. So I think there's 5 guys that should be talked about in this realm. But the Boozer conversation is really interesting, Ben. It's really interesting. Over a course of 82 games and 82,000 possessions or whatever, 8,200 possessions, and he's going to play 36 minutes of those, or so he's playing 75% of those, he probably is the better player than everyone involved. He's not as flashy, and in the final 3 minutes, you probably can't go give him the ball and tell him to drive the basket.
1: Before we let you go, David, are you up here? Are you in Arizona? What time zone are you in? Because our guy, Jamil, is going to be on Wheel of Fortune on the 26th, and I don't want you to miss it. You got to look up your local listings. Make sure you know when the wheel's coming on.
27: For some silly reason, I returned when it snowed. I came back from the desert and came to my house and got 4.5 inches of snow at my house. I did not time this correctly. So I am here now, and if I lose another bike day or two to weather, I'll get out of here and go come back a little bit later.
1: Well, whatever. Just be back home by, what time does the wheel come on here, Ben? Like 4:30, 5:30?
4: Is it that early?
1: It's one of those. We got to watch our guy.
27: And do we know how he did and we are not saying, or has he been...
4: He's been NDA'd.
1: He didn't tell me.
27: And we're all respecting that?
4: Yeah.
1: He didn't tell me.
4: So I'm sure you can bet on it.
1: You can't bet on the wheel, you think?
4: You can bet on everything.
1: No way.
4: You can bet on what David's next word is going to say. Yeah.
1: Well, I think it's very exciting. We know a true celebrity.
27: I mean, it wouldn't be like we'd have, like, markets in which people, like, knew things beforehand and put money down on it and then, like, made lots of money on things, betting random things that they knew the outcome of so that they could win a lot of money, would it? We wouldn't have that going on. That doesn't exist, does it?
1: No. I think that was in the news lately. I don't know.
27: I was just checking.
1: David, thank you. We appreciate you. Thanks for coming on.
27: Congrats on the big jump and well earned for both of you. It's really fun to listen to, and congratulations.
1: Thanks a lot.
4: Thanks, David.
1: That means a lot. Appreciate you. All right. That's our guy, David Locke, radio voice of the Utah Jazz and host of Lockdown Jazz, the podcast. But most people, I think, already knew that.
4: Correct.
1: Stay tuned. 97. Lend you.

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2: Well, it's good. We're getting a lot of heat on social media and in our tweets right now. Are you seeing our tweets? Or
1: no.
2: Our texts, I should say. Not no. Our tweets, our texts. There's a whole brouhaha about me saying Will Ferrell had a disappointing career. Maddie's mad at me. Griffin's, I don't know if he's mad at me, but he brought it up. Christian said, blaming it on me.
1: Dude, just, all you have to do, just respond, Bewitched.
2: Yeah, I'm going to send,
1: that's
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1: all
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1: do.
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1: just say
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2: Of the worst Will Ferrell movies since 2015, and it's every single movie he's been in.
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3: Wonder what they might be if they were more successful in those close games, as the pitch is down 2-0. They're 22-23 right now. We've talked about this before. Nobody is taking off with the first half of the Pacific Coast League. Last year was the Las Vegas Aviators with Oklahoma City in a somewhat tight race, but Las Vegas just decided they did not want to lose for this massive stretch. I think it was a 13-game win streak and 16 out of 17. 2-0. Pitch is low. And O'Keefe ahead. 3 balls and no strikes. Ryan O'Keefe ranks 8th among AAA catchers with a batting average of .310. 3-0 the count. No score. Top two. One down. O'Keefe taking all the way. Strike at the belt. 3-1. He's in the PCL standings right now. Sacramento. They're 26-18. Game and a half ahead of Albuquerque. They've won 5 in a row. That's smoke to right on a rope. Coming on is Teodosio. He'll make the chest high catch. 2 down with this defense, especially in the outfield. Any way you go with it, especially with Rada in center, Teodosio in right, my goodness. It is going to be tough to find a ball to get down. As you watched on Sunday, for those of you who joined us on Valley Sports Live, it was a ball to the right center field gap, and Rada, amazing work to close down on it. And you could see, especially from this vantage point, just how quickly they close the gap. Ground ball towards the first baseman Mancini from Carson Taylor. 3 steps to the bag. It's a 3-up, 3-down inning for Sean Anderson. We head to the bottom of the second. No score. Tacoma and the Bees on KMYU.
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3: 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So come join us for all the great fun, the Utah Dirty Sodas, here at the ballpark at America First Square every Wednesday. And that last episode was a great one. The Bees with a late-inning storm of offense. And they would come from behind to win 12-4, racing a 3-run deficit. But the party was on around this place. And there's a different vibe, a great energy here at the ballpark on Wednesday nights. Let's come on out and join us and be a part of it. Nelson Rada leads off the inning, fouls it back. It's 1-1. No score, bottom two. The Bees looking for their first hit. Dunning did walk a pair of hitters back in the first inning. Nelson Rada, 2-for-3, a triple, walked a couple of times. He had a great Sunday afternoon. He had a great bounce-back series as he squares it up to bunt, pulls back, and takes a strike. It's 1-2. That was a great series for Rada after he had an 0-for-22 stretch. And then would reach base 13 times against El Paso during the week. He had great success against Tacoma last year. 1-2. Flared down the left field line, but slicing foul. Do it again at a ball and two strikes. He was 8-for-23 in those 6 games he had against the Rainiers. He was as good a sign as any to show that the Bees were a very different team in the final couple months of the year as he ropes one down the right field side. It's going to get down for a hit, cutting it off the right fielder Robles on his way to second. Rada, and the throw into second, not in time. Lead off double, Nelson Rada, his 4th 2 bagger of the year. He is starting to heat up after that ice cold stretch. Put in the game for the Salt Lake Bees. It's a hustle double from Nelson Rada. When he makes up his mind, he starts striding out. That throw has to be strong and it has to be perfect to get a guy like this. I'm having conversations before the game today about the base stealing abilities of this team right now. It's the base stealing weapons all up and down this lineup. As the first pitch, Teodosio takes at the belt for a strike. 0-1 is for guys like Rada and also Teodosio, who yesterday was 2-for-4 with a double, a triple, and drove in 3. You also have Guzman, Christian Moore, Nick Madrigal, Yolmer Sanchez. The pitch breaks inside. 1-1. It's not just the number of bases they steal, as Nelson Rada leads the Pacific Coast League in stolen bases since he joined the AAA level in August of last year. Rada with 12 stolen bases so far this season. Dancing off a second. The pitch, Teodosio swings and misses. 1-2. But it's the threat to steal. Any count, any situation, any base. Guys like Rada bring an amount of stress you really can't measure. But you've watched how he impacts a game. Teodosio, very much the same. A dancing lead off at second base by Rada. The pitch to Teodosio, grounded right to the third baseman, Rada. Straightens up with it, throws to first in time. 1 down. For more on Dunning, here's Sammy Miller.
7: Tony, for Dane Dunning, being able to play for Team Korea in the World Baseball Classic meant the world to him, as he emphasized that wearing the Korean jersey and representing his mom was a true honor and an experience that he will carry with him forever. Dane loved getting to know his new teammates, creating lifelong friendships, all while learning even more about his heritage. Plus, he unlocked a different side of himself on the mound. Growing up, his dad always told him to never let the opponent see his emotions, whether he was happy or frustrated. But he finally let out a huge roar after getting a big-time strikeout to end the seventh inning because of how much the WBC meant to him, a moment that he will never forget, Tony.
3: Well, and to your point, Sammy, so many players, as Madrigal takes outside, the count is 2-0. Players who have been a part of it, I mentioned that emotions were very different during that. Sam Aldeguiri mentioned it. Jack Santora, the bench coach of the Bees, who was on Italy's World Baseball Classic staff. It's the pitch. Madrigal flies it down the right side, headed deep towards the corner. Long run, Robles. It's going to get down, and that ball is fair. Foul. Arms are up. Late signal there from O'Keefe. From home plate umpire Sean Sparling. I was curious exactly what had happened there. And with the shadows and the rising sidewall, it is tougher to see down there as we end up losing this deep into that corner. But the runners reacted as if it was fair. So did some of the fielders. Two balls and a strike, one down, no score. Bottom of the second inning. Rada at second base. A look from Dunning. And he whips around and throws it into center field. Up is Rada on his way to third. Labrada's throw is going to be cut off. He won. And Rada continues to put stress on opponents. It's not a stolen base, but it's an important 90 feet here with one out. We were just talking about that. As they try to throw him out. This throw just wide to the left. And Rada was going to beat it anyway. And he's out there dancing around, flinching, twitching all the time. And also, you know how serious his threat is to take off. Runner at third, one out, pitch in the dirt, blocked by the catcher, O'Keefe. Nick Madrigal has been great in these situations. Four sacrifice flies this year. This is the infield at the front edge of the grass. Yolmer Sanchez on deck, Madrigal in the box. Bees trying to score the first run of the ball game. 3-1 is down and away, ball four. Third walk of the night so far for Dane Dunning. Brings up Yolmer Sanchez. So for Nick Madrigal, that is now 15 games in a row that he has reached base. Here is Yolmer Sanchez. Hitting 368 in the month of May. Four extra base hits, 11 runs batted in. He's been hot in May after he was mellow in March and April. The pitch, smoked on a rope into right field, down for a base hit. Scoring from third is Rada. Holding at second base is Madrigal. RBI single, Yolmer Sanchez. He continues to swing a hot bat. It's 1-0, Salt Lake. Now, Yolmer Sanchez has really started to make this game look easy. Whether he's pulling the ball, whether he's going the other way, batting right, batting left, it just has not mattered. Salt Lake's offense has been so productive this year in the month of May, but also the 7-8-9 hitters have been so productive. As the first run is driven in by the 9-hole hitter. Back to the top of the order, Christian Moore. Moore dribbles it foul behind home plate, 0-1. Moore flied out to center field back in the first inning. Christian Moore hitting 400 this year with runners in scoring position. Madrigal at second, Sanchez at first, one down. 1-0 Bees. Dunning with a long hold, deals. Line drive, left field, coming on Davis, plays it on a bounce. Stop sign up at third for Nick Madrigal, and the bases are loaded with one out. Some hard hit balls here in this inning, and you love to see it. Barada the double earlier, he would score. Sanchez, that line drive on the RBI single, and now Moore has now made it five straight games with a hit since coming off the IL. One thing the Bees did really well last week is pile on. They did it with big swings, none bigger than Donovan Walton's grand slam. As the fans start to turn up the volume, bases loaded, one down. Corners in. Walton takes outside for a ball. Walton, 2-for-9 overall with the bases loaded. One of those two, that grand slam back on Friday. Runners with their leads. Dunning fires. Walton takes inside. Two balls and no strikes. And for Salt Lake, so often, it's the pitches they're not swinging at that set them up for the opportunity to barrel one up. As Donovan Walton is likely to get very choosy in this situation. 2-0. Walton, hard hit, ground ball, right side through the hole, base hit. In to score from third, Madrigal. Sanchez around third, throw to the plate, cut off. Two-run single, Donovan Walton. He continues to tear it up. And the Bees are up, 3-0 in the bottom of the second. Well, this is very much what it felt like in the early innings last Tuesday against El Paso. Just that merry-go-round starts to go. A key walk, a big extra base hit. Guys going station to station. Smart base running. Great pitch selection while you're in the box. And finding your one spot, one pitch when you're ahead in the count like that in a great situation. I mean, there's no secret as to why the Bees have been so good with runners in scoring position. And earlier in the year, they were the team that was grateful to have all that traffic. They just struggled cashing in consistently. Christian Moore now at second. Donovan Walton is at first. One out. Three runs already in this second. Here is Denzer Guzman. Guzman down the right field line, slicing foul. Denzer Guzman, who had 2 3-run homers a week ago. It was incredible. He had one in the second, one in the third inning. Party was on. The Bees scored 11 runs in the first three innings. Two on, one out. Runners both flinching in the pitch. Swing and a miss. Counts at 0-2. Boy, it was Christian Moore at second and Walton at first, and you could see them just dancing back and forth aggressively. Dunning looked them both back, stayed poised, delivered a strike. Comes the 0-2 to Guzman. And he takes up a ball and two strikes. Denzer Guzman, 11 for 16 with runners in scoring position during this month. 32 hits with runners on base. That's the second most in AAA. 3-0 the score, 1-2 the count, one down. Bees on top. Guzman lasers it down the left field line. It's going to get down and go to the wall. Moore's going to round third, trotting in to score. Here comes Walton motoring around third. Helmet popping off. He's going to score, and it's a ground rule double. So only one run is going to come in. And it'll be 4-0 Salt Lake. And for Denzer Guzman, that is his 11th two-bagger of the year. But still a great moment for the Bees. And heads-up move to continue running. If you're Walton, you never assume that this is going to be a ground rule double. Same thing with Guzman, as this ball will get lodged underneath the wall. The last four to step in the box, all with a hit. The Bees with four on the board and looking for more. Here's Trey Mancini, the eighth hitter to come to the plate. Still one out. Dunning fires. Mancini takes inside. Ball one. Is the infield standing at the front edge of the grass. It's amazing what happened last week. As the Salt Lake Bees battled Logan Gillespie, he was the PCL pitcher of the week. They hit him up for 5 runs in their first battle against him, then hit him up for 6 runs in the next meeting against him. Dane Dunning is the pitcher of the week from last week. The count is now 2-0. Dunning already at 52 pitches. The 2-0 pitch. Mancini takes a heavy cut but comes up empty. 2 balls and a strike. Mancini has been great in so many areas so far this year. One area he has struggled hitting with runners in scoring position. Just 3 for 33. The 2-1. Mancini, an excuse me, bouncer, left side foul. And we'll do it at two balls and two strikes. Salt Lake last week, a pair of six-run innings, a seven-run inning. Man, they tore it up. When the bats got hot, they just were tough to cool down. And El Paso had a tough time slowing down Salt Lake's offense. Dunning badly wanting to keep this at four. The 2-2 pitch. Mancini swings and misses strike three. Two down. It'll bring up Omar Martinez.
8: Catcher number 28, Omar
3: Martinez struck out back in the first inning. It's 4-0 Salt Lake, bottom of the second. Walking to his lead at third is Walton. Guzman at second base. Martinez pounces it foul off the facing of his own dugout first base side. No balls and a strike. Well, the Bees 5-2 in series openers. Outscoring opponents by 17 runs overall. 0-1. Swing and a miss in the dirt. And the count's now at no balls and two strikes. A great second inning so far for the Bees. Four in the bag. Martinez with a knock. Trying to make it a six-pack here in the second. Here's the 0-2. Martinez foul tips it in the glove. Nice squeeze by O'Keefe. And the inning is done. Donovan Walton. A two-run single. He now has 30 runs batted in on the year. A crooked number for the Bees. It's 4-0 as we head to the third on KMYU.
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0: Go and tell that midnight rider, tell the rambler, the gambler, the backbiter.
1: We have games all week long here on KMYU and also here at the ballpark in America First Square. 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Squaring up the bunt, pulling back ball one. It's Colin Davis leading off the top of the third. The Bees with four runs in the second. Hold a 4-0 lead. Davis 1-for-5 with a two-run home run on Sunday. He had two homers in that series. Takes high for a ball. Two balls and no strikes. Sean Anderson now at 30 pitches. Gave up a one-out single back in the first inning. Tired the last five that he has faced coming into the third. That's fouled high to the right side, not a play. Sean Anderson at one point was with seven different organizations over the course of a calendar year. Many could talk about the uncertainties and how difficult that might be and how you were packing your bags all the time and never knew what was going to happen. Sean had a very positive attitude about that experience. 2-1. Check swing, down and away. Did he go? He did not. Three balls and a strike. But Sean said, tried to capitalize on it by connecting with as many teammates as possible. He said, look how many people I got to know over those years. Different managers, different members of a coaching staff. 3-1, lined out to left, ranging to his left. Madrigal has to play it on a bounce. Leadoff single, Colin Davis. He was just 1-for-14 when leading off an inning before that stroke right there. That'll bring up Alejo Lopez. Sean Anderson, he is not about toxic positivity, but he's all about finding a solution to any problem. And he's always solution-oriented. He's always about the process and what's next. Talks about it all the time, but his example is something that so many members of the staff and also his teammates talk about. As Alejo Lopez takes low, ball one. 4-0 Bees, nobody out. It is Davis over there at first, 2-for-2 in the stolen base department this year. But Anderson, I think the best example that I've ever witnessed of what he is all about is the pitch. Colin Davis fouls it left side and out of play. We're at the Houston airport last year, stranded for the entire day, about 16 hours. We knew we were going to be there. Anderson went right to work on finding out how to get the appropriate amount of steps, making sure their diet was intact, as he was working with Cade and Dana throughout that day, but just had a great attitude about the entire thing. Line drive, left field, base hit. Nice opposite field piece of hitting for Alejo Lopez. Lopez, who reached base four times on Sunday, and the number 8 and 9 hitters with back-to-back hits to lead off the third. That'll bring up Victor Robles. And Robles popped up to Mancini back in the first inning. Well, with Sean Anderson, if he performs well, he looks forward to going right back out there. He's the exact same guy. If his outing doesn't go as well as he wants, picks right back up. He's the exact same guy. Robles takes at the knees for a strike. And there's certain guys that just move the room. And Sean Anderson is one of those guys. And his presence positively impacts his team, their work ethic, their attitude. Robles puts one high in the air. This will be at the shallow part of right field. Infield fly rule has been called. Catch is made by Moore. One out in the third. For more on Sean Anderson, here's Sammy Miller.
2: Tony, I firmly believe that every single organization should want a player like Sean Anderson. Before every game, when he's not starting, he makes sure that whoever's starting that night has all the water that they need, the bananas, any snacks, they have towels set up, but he ensures that they are ready to go both mentally and physically. I've never seen anything like it. He's almost like a team dad in there, and is also the first person to give high fives or know when to lay off a little bit if someone had, you know, a bit of a rough outing, but he is the epitome of a team player, and it's been a joy to see.
1: Oh, you're right on the money, Sammy. Authenticity is what he's all about. As Rodden takes a strike, and it's 0-2. One out, first and second. He's up 4-0, top of the third inning. I mean, this guy just walks the walk in every way. I mean, any interaction or conversation you have with him, you walk away feeling better about it. He's just got great focus and a great attitude, and it's all about winning the next pitch, the next inning, and the next day. Throw back to second. Back with a head first slide is Colin Davis. As the Bees last year led the Pacific Coast League in quality starts. He was a key part of that, and his record, which did not look good early on, he had some very strange losses, including one where he gave up 9 runs, but only 3 were earned. This is in the dirt in front of the plate, blocked by Martinez. And the count's 1-2. Now, Sammy, you talked about how good of a teammate he is. He cuts Caden Dana's hair. I didn't know about this. They both have similar hairstyles. As Anderson goes with a 1-2 pitch, caught on a miss, strike 3, 2 down. Here in this third inning. Sammy, I like to think you're a great teammate. And I like to look after you. I don't know if you'd ever let me cut your hair.
2: Tony, I don't know about that one. That's asking a lot. I love my locks, but you know what? You're the best teammate I've ever had, so I might have to make an exception. Maybe it's a little off the end.
1: Well, very small trim. Yeah, you don't want me messing with that. Pop fly behind, no plate, Ryan Bliss. Now, my wife, that is her profession, so maybe, you know, maybe she could pinch hit in that situation. But these
2: that
1: guys,
2: would be ideal.
1: But they're so connected. Caden Dana said, yeah, if you ever see me miss a start, yeah, don't worry. It's my hair, and it's Sean Anderson is the reason why I'm out.
2: Can't let that happen, though.
1: Bliss hits one high and deep to left. Going back is Madrigal at the wall. It's off the top of the wall. Rounding third, coming in to score is Davis. Lopez right behind him. He's going to come in and score. Two-run wall-banging double for Ryan Bliss. He's cut the deficit in half. It's 4-2 in the top of the third. What a great moment here for Ryan Bliss. He's batted 184 so far on the season. He did have a 12-game hit streak that came to an end recently. Now this guy, who was the number 20 prospect in the organization last year, has had to battle through some injuries. But a big moment for him in this third. Here's Brennan Davis. And it's in the zone for a strike. 0-1, Ryan Bliss, 9 doubles, a triple, still hasn't homered yet on the year, but Bliss also has had great success against the Bees in his career, especially stealing bases. He's 11-for-11 all-time against Salt Lake. Here's the 0-1. Davis started after it in the zone again, 0-2. Brendan Davis, a .245 hitter with runners in scoring position. 7 doubles in May for Davis. Ties him for second in the league. 10 extra base hits in the month of May. He flied out to center back in the first. 2 out, Bliss at second. Pitch to Davis. In the dirt, blocked by Martinez. Holding at second is Bliss. Well, Bliss was a joy to watch. He had 50 stolen bases 2 years ago with Tacoma. So did Samad Taylor. Tacoma broke the record all time. The biggest number of stolen bases on the season. Boy, and they took off on the Bees a ton during that year. Here's the 1-2. In the dirt, gets away from the catcher Martinez to the backstop. Bliss is going to go second to third. Same two teams coming up tomorrow. Make sure to join us right here on KMYU. Also with our radio broadcast as well. Should be George Claussen for the Bees against Casey Lawrence of the Rainiers. Should be a great battle. The Bees very familiar with Casey Lawrence. Tough pitcher to face. 2-2. Popped up right side. Fouling out of play. Do it again at 2 balls and 2 strikes. 4 for the Bees in the bottom of the second. Tacoma with a big 2-out, 2-run double by Ryan Bliss here in the third. Casual family night crowd on this Tuesday evening. The 2-2 pitch. Down and away. After Anderson was up 0-2 in the count. The count runs full. Anderson at 50 pitches. Three hits in this inning. Four hits overall for Tacoma. That double by Bliss, the first extra base hit for the Rainiers. Anderson set from the chest. Big exhale. He'll step off. And we'll reset. The wind played a solid factor in last week's series against El Paso. We're gently blowing left to right tonight. Bliss at third, two down. Anderson, the 3-2. And it's down, ball four. That is the first walk allowed for Sean Anderson on the night. First and third. Two down, four two Bs. Here's Victor Labrada. And he struck out to lead off the second inning. Labrada, 6 for 24 this year, hitting with runners in scoring position. Had his ninth multi-hit game on Sunday. We're going to cut into that lead even more here in the third. Pitches up and in, ball one. Corners in, middle infielder's back and shifted hard to the right. Sidestepping to his lead at first is Davis. Bliss with a walking lead at third. And the pitch is on the inside corner for a strike. One and one. But Sammy, who had so many positive things to say about Sean Anderson, pitching coach Shane Lukes couldn't say enough about his overall impact. 1-1. Down, two balls and a strike. And just a number of guys can have expertise. Anderson certainly has that, but he also has influence. He's trying to keep this at a two-run inning for Tacoma. The 2-1. Labrada pops it up. Foul ground behind home plate. Martinez running to his left. Over by the edge of the warning track. Drops down to a knee and makes the catch. The inning is done. But two runs on the board. Ryan Bliss just missed his first home run of the year, hitting the top of the left field wall. It scored Davis and Lopez. And it's now the Bees 4, Tacoma 2, as we go to the bottom of the third on KMYU.
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1: Well, tonight is soccer night here at the ballpark in America First Square. We're going to have a chance to speak with some of your favorite Real Salt Lake and Utah Royals players throughout the course of the night. It is a festive and fun night here at the ballpark. Bees up 4-2. Nelson Rada leads off the bottom of the third, takes a strike, and it was Rada who led off the bottom of the second, and with a double, he would eventually come around to score. The Bees put up a four spot. All nine came to the plate. Swings and misses, 0-2. While we have a second, how about the stretch that the Utah Royals have been on as of late? My goodness. They are second now in the NWSL. 60 pitches so far for Dane Dunning. And the 0-2 was smacked down the right field line, but hooking foul. And out of play. Nelson Rada with that leadoff double in the second, and it was a hustle double. So often you're going to see him with triples. He has one home run on the year. That was an inside-the-park home run. 0-2, caught on a miss, strike three. Three in a row now that Dane Dunning has punched out after having a rough time in that second inning. It'll bring up Bryce Teodosio. Four Ks on the night for Dunning, four to two Bs. One out, bottom of the third. Teodosio grounded out to third in the second. This guy was a fan favorite. And he spent most of his 24 season with the Bs. Pitch inside for a ball. Played just a few games with Salt Lake last year, but most of his season was with the Halos. This guy is all heart and all hustle. That's why the fans loved him as he bounces this foul behind him. And it's 1-1. He entered that 24 season with five triples combined in his entire professional and collegiate career. All of a sudden, he puts on a B's uniform, 1-1. The pitch is low. He had six triples in a blink. And a lot of those triples were on the left side of the outfield, you know, down the left field line at Smith's ballpark, which was 345, just like this ballpark here. We're in the left center field alley. And he tried to downplay it, but it was the way he gets out of the box is the 2-1 scorched through the whole left side base hit. Well, Bryce Teodosio has had a very nice start since being back in a B's uniform again. As he drove in three back on Sunday, he doubled and tripled. Now one out single in this bottom of the third tonight. B's four, Rainiers two. We're at the bottom of the third, one out. Teodosio was exceptional stealing bases in that 24 year. The fans couldn't help but to love this guy. First pitch, and it's up. Ball one, Nick Madrigal, who walked and scored back in the second inning. Madrigal hitting 377 in the first four innings. Seven extra base hits. A lot of his production early in ball games. Hit his first long ball of the year on Sunday. What a great sign for him as his offensive game has continued to evolve after missing so much time. The lead at first, Teodosio. The lead in the game, the Bees, 4-2. Madrigal takes outside. Two balls and no strikes. Well, it's been a mixed bag of results here. So far for Dunning as he walked two in the first and then issued a free pass in that second. Down 2-0 in the count against Madrigal here in the third. That 2-0 pitch on the move, Teodosio. Pitch up and in, head first slide, and he's saved. Bryce Teodosio, a burst of speed at first base, makes it into second. His first stolen base in a B's uniform this year. As he just did get his hand in there ahead of the tag of Lopez. I mean, he is going to give his all, every pitch, every play, very much like Jose Siri. The pitch is up and in. Ball four. Fourth walk of the night issued by Dane Dunning. 70 pitches now. First and second. One down. Here's Yomer Sanchez. Feels like every time Yomer Sanchez is in the lineup, he's going to do something important. Might be big. Something like a big home run or drive in three on the day. But it can just be as simple as getting a hit, moving guys over, and hoping the team be successful. First pitch. Sanchez takes low for a ball. Of course, when I asked Yomer Sanchez about his big improvement that he's made since late April, he didn't say anything about his foot placement, didn't say anything about his timing or pre-preparation routine. No, he just showed me the bat that he's using, and the bat had the name Nico Cavadas on it. And that's because when the Bees were down 19-7 in a game in late April at Las Vegas, he just decided to use Nico's bat, stepped up, hit a two-run homer. The Bees would lose 19-9, but that was a big moment for him. And so he said, well, I'm just going to keep on using it. And since then, he's been tearing it up. I mentioned before, hitting 368 in the month of May. Also, when he's been ahead in the count, he's batting 370. He's ahead in the count right now. The pitch. Sanchez smacks a line drive off the tarp right side. And it's 1-1. Yolmer Sanchez, who has three first names. Yolmer is the name he goes by now. In the years pre-COVID, he was known as Carlos Sanchez. He also has the first name Javier. And so his preference now is Yolmer. I asked him what the preference would be from his mom, and he said definitely Carlos. As here's the 1-1 pitch. Sanchez takes inside. Two balls and a strike. Now Sanchez said no, Carlos is the name. She calls him Carlito, which is little Carlos. A name very special to her, very special to the family. 2-1 the count, 4-2 the score. He's on top. Sanchez pops it up foul behind home plate. We'll do it at two balls and two strikes. Family, a big deal to Sanchez. He got off of what was a connecting flight in Phoenix a couple of weeks ago and just stayed there so he could watch his son play and spend some time with the kids, be around the family for a day, and then join the team on the Tuesday right after. Here comes the 2-2 pitch. Sanchez helicopters a bat to the right side, swinging a miss, strike three. The bat goes into shallow right. It is a strikeout of Sanchez for Dunning. That is punch out number five. I don't know if I have seen anybody throw the bat that far when striking out. A heads up play there at first base by Madrigal. He gets out of the way of the bat. Yeah, good job over there by Lopez. Good form fielding the bat. It looked as if he was going to throw it to first base. Here's Christian Moore. Moore fouls it straight back, 0-1. Teodosio at second, Madrigal at first, two down. We're in the bottom of the third. Bees 4, Rainiers 2. Moore singled and scored back in the second. He's 1-for-2 on the night. Dunning with his 77th pitch. We're in the third. And Moore takes in the dirt in front of the plate. Teodosio on the move. Throw to third. Snag. Tag. Got him. What a throw by O'Keefe. A low laser that was perfectly in place there for Rodden to make the tag. I mean, that ball bounced in front of the plate. Teodosio got a great jump. It would take a perfect throw to get him, and the throw was perfect. 2-5 the put out. We go to the fourth. 4-2 the score. Bees on top.
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1: 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It's coming up Friday night. Bees up 4-2 as we're on to the top of the fourth inning. It is Brian O'Keefe. Made a great defensive play to close out the bottom of the third. What a throw. That 2-5 put out to get Teodosio. O'Keefe leading off an inning this year is 7-for-14, two home runs. Both home runs on the year for him have been leadoff home runs. He hits that hard left side foul. And it's one ball and one strike. Our first in-game look of the out-of-town scoreboard tonight. Busy night in the bigs. Some games have gone to final. Guardians nip the Tigers 4-3. Guardians now 28-22 on the year. And the Detroit Tigers had this tough start and started to heat up, and they have cooled down since. They're 20-29, 1-1. Top of the zone, a strike, 1-2. Reds defeated the Phillies 4-1. The Rays beat the Orioles by the same score, 4-1. And the Tampa Bay Rays continue to be one of the better stories you can find in baseball this year. 1-2, it's high. Two balls and two strikes. Yandy Diaz, 2-for-3 with a home run. It was incredible. Griffin Jacks allowed one run at 6 Ks in his 5 innings. Tampa has won 20 of their last 24. And they have the formula to just keep on winning. That's a well-put-together team. The pitch is down. 3 balls and 2 strikes. Great starting pitching. A lockdown closer. My goodness, it's come together quite well for the Tampa Bay Rays. They're now 32-15 on the year. They're 18-5 at home. 3-2 the count, 4-2 the score. Bees in the lead. O'Keefe fouls it back. We'll do it again, 3-2. Braves doubled up the Marlins, 8-4. Brewers with the lead at Wrigley, 3-0 over the Cubs. That game in the top of the eighth. Infield back, 3-2 pitch. O'Keefe, and excuse me, check swing, and they say he went, making Hammond with the hammer, and this is going to be challenged.
11: The batter is challenging the check swing.
1: Reminder, you can check swing the challenge, the ACS system, and it reveals that he did not go.
11: Cause overturned. It is not a swing.
1: A successful challenge for Brian O'Keefe and a base on balls. That is two challenges for opposing hitters with the Bees, both of them successful. Nico Cavadas of Salt Lake, the only player to challenge, and he was successful. I think it's going to start changing the definition of what a swing is and how often first and third base umpires are going to say that he went. Carson Taylor, 0-for-1 tonight. Takes at the knees for a strike. Bottom of the eighth, National at 6. That game in the bottom of the eighth, as mentioned. Heading to the bottom of the eighth, the Yankees a 5-3 lead over the Blue Jays. Lead at first from O'Keefe. Ground ball right towards the first baseman Mancini. Takes it to the back. Throw to second. And tag is there, but there safely is O'Keefe. Taylor retired, 3 unassisted. And now I believe they are calling O'Keefe out. And I think they had interference on O'Keefe. I am not sure exactly what they had here. It's always hit right over there. They call the batter out. The throw goes down to second. And he came off the bag. Oh, my goodness. Great job, Yomer Sanchez. It was that simple. I was wondering exactly what the call was. Here's Colin Davis, a called strike. Well, the way that the umpires had pointed it out, it was so simple. Here, the crowd cheering. And you could see everybody waving. Yomer Sanchez with a smile. Two out, nobody on. The 0-1 popped up. Right side, fouled out of play. I mean, you're seeing the umpire point at him and say you're out, and he took a while to leave, but I'm wondering, well, what is he out for? Well, this is why. Knee comes up. Yomer Sanchez staying right there with the tag. That was as simple as any tag out I've ever seen. I was as confused as anybody here. That's a bouncer up the middle and through into center field, a base hit. Colin Davis with his second hit of the game. He's aboard with two out in the top of the fourth inning. And that is a strange way to get a double play, but the Bees will certainly take it. That was officially 3-6. Alejo Lopez singled back in the third inning. 4-2 Bees, top of the fourth, two down. Anderson fires high, and it's 1-0. Red Sox with the lead at the Royals 2-1. They're in the top of the eighth inning. Same score. Last call for the Twins. Astros lead 2-1. Anderson from the stretch, and the pitch bounced foul through the first base coach's box. And it's 1-1. On to the eighth inning. The Cardinals clinging to a 5-4 advantage against the Pirates. Rangers all over the Rockies, 7-0. Game in the bottom of the fourth. What a night last night for the two parent clubs, that being of the Bees and the Rainiers, squaring up the bunt, and this is going to hit the bat, and jarring backward was Lopez, picking it up. Anderson, the throw to first in time, and the inning is done. Lopez had a tough time getting out of the blocks because to put the bunt down, the ball was coming right at him. 1-3 the put out, and a strange inning. And the Bees lead 4-2 as we go to the bottom of the fourth here on KMYU.
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Bottom of the fourth inning, he's up 4-2. New pitcher on now for the Tacoma Rainiers, Nick Holmes, who takes over for Dane Dunning. And for Dane Dunning, 3 innings of work, 6 hits, 4 runs all earned, walked 4, and he struck out 5. So Hull will face the top of the order, Christian Moore, Donovan Walton, and Denzer Guzman. Nick Hull, slider, cutter, sinker, changeup, curveball, and the 4-seam fastball. First pitch at the knees for a strike, 0-1. Played all of last year with AA Knoxville in the Cubs organization, was 2-2 with a 3.61. Got a no decision in his one outing against Sugarland. 1 inning of work, 1 hit, struck out 2. Moore. Take low, 1-1. Christian Moore, 1-2 today. Flied out to center to start the game. And singled and scored back in the second inning. The Bees played it 4 in the second to Tacoma, 2 in the third. Here's the 1-1 pitch. Moore softly grounds to the right side. Lopez ranges to his left, gobbles it up, and throws to first in time. 1 out. I'll bring up Donovan Walton, a 2-run single for Walton back in the second inning, and he's reached twice. And for Nick Holt, he's actually from the state of Washington, Edmonds, Washington, and attended Edmonds Woodway High School. He led the entire state of Washington in strikeouts with 101. That was back in 2017, so he's back in his home state. Bouncer foul over by Jack Santora, the first base coach. Well, Jack was appearing like he was going to make a play on that ball, and then he just kind of stood to the side and quote the legendary manager Lou Brown from the movie Major League, just gave it this Olay nonsense, if you will. Cleaning it up here on the program, but we all know what I'm talking about. Jack wanted nothing to do with that ground ball. 1 out, nobody on. Here's the 0-1 pitch to Donovan Walton. And it's at the knees for a strike. 0-2. Donovan Walton, who played against the Bees previously in his career while he was with the Sacramento River Cats. That's while he was with the San Francisco Giants organization. 72 major league games in his career, recently with the Phillies last year. Here's the 0-1. Or the 0-2, excuse me, is low. 1-2. Well, finishing up that out-of-town scoreboard. Crazy nights last night, both for the Mariners and for the Los Angeles Angels. As the Angels were nearly no-hit. They were on the brink of being no-hit. It's 1-2, Sky. Out to left field, racing out Rodden, the third baseman. Bliss, the shortstop, and the left fielder, Davis, coming on, but Rodden makes the catch. Round number 2. 2 out, nobody on. 4-2 Bees. In this bottom of the fourth, it brings up Denzer Guzman. But for the Mariners, Colt Emerson, their number one prospect. This guy expected to do big things for good reason. At his first major league hit, it was a 3-run home run in the 8th inning. Boy, the reaction of that crowd. First pitch to Guzman. Takes a cold strike. Guzman, an RBI double back in the second. It was a huge moment for Emerson and company. And as I was mentioning, the Angels were about to be no-hit by Ginn, and suddenly, not only was the no-hitter gone, a 2-run home run by Neto to walk it off. And the Angels would steal that game on a night when things did not look good at all. Kept it close, kept it low scoring, gave themselves a chance. Neto delivered. It was a strange night last night in the bigs, as well as a great night in the NBA playoffs. A 1-1 to Guzman. Swinging and a miss, 1-2. Guzman, who had his 11th double of the season. When he brought Christian Moore in to score. 39 runs batted in so far in this season for Denzer Guzman. Here comes the 1-2. Guzman, ground ball through the hole, right side, base

0: Another multi-hit game for Denzer Guzman. This guy just keeps on hitting. Just incredible. He's driving in runs with extra base hits. A pair of three-run homers a week ago. This time just goes the other way. Grounds it hard through the right side. Sometimes it's just a simple single. Sometimes it's a big fly. No matter what, Denzer Guzman is just always on base. Mancini with two out. Guzman at first to the pitch. Guzman takes down, Mancini takes low for a ball. Mentioned the runs batted in for Denzer Guzman as he now has 39. That's the most in the Pacific Coast League this year. He's been climbing the ladder in almost every stat. The 1-0 pitch. Mancini takes low, blocked by the catcher O'Keefe. Bounces to his right, he collects. Guzman will hold. Denzer, 5 stolen bases this year. 5 for 8. Trey Mancini, who had 5 multi-hit games in the opening week that this ballpark opened its doors for the first time. He was wearing a Reno uniform. As the pitch is on the inside part of the plate for a strike, 2-1. My goodness, he would not slow down the Bees. And he had this exceptional first half of last year. He played 74 games with Reno and could feel it. He had just this MVP caliber type of start to the season. So 2-1 to Trey Mancini. He takes outside, 3 balls and a strike. Dodgers and Padres tied at 2. They're going to the second. San Francisco up 2-1 in Arizona. That game is in the second inning. Sacramento already victorious on the day with their matinee. That's fouled to the right side. Counts 3-2. They beat the Sugar Land Space Cowboys 11-6. The River Cats have now won 5 in a row. Albuquerque at Las Vegas, the late game, they're just about to get underway. El Paso 8, Round Rock 6, top of the 5th. At the bottom of the 8th, it's Oklahoma City up on Reno 6-0. Here tonight, 4-2 Bees. Bottom of the 4th inning, 2 out, Guzman at first. The pitch. Fly ball right side, now to play. Guzman will return back to first and get the head start again. Standing on deck, Omar Martinez. He's 0-2 with a couple of strikeouts. Martinez has had some hot stretches so far this year, especially when it comes to his extra base hits on the road. He wants to rack them up at home now. Guzman with a head start. Mancini takes on the inside corner. A called strike 3. This has been challenged.
1: Pitch is called a strike.
0: Sean Sparling with the announcement. Mancini taking off the gear, and he'll head to first base. It was low.
1: Call is overturned. Saw late. That's 2 remaining.
0: So after the first two were retired, an opposite field ground ball single by Guzman, then a walk to Mancini, and here comes Omar Martinez. Now on the night for Tacoma, Dunning walked 4, Hull has now walked 1. Omar Martinez trying to tack on to this 4-2 lead. He's ahead in the bottom of the 4th. Martinez, hard hit, ground ball, through the hole, right side, base hit. Guzman flying around 3rd, coming home. Throw to the plate by Robles, off to the right. RBI single, Omar Martinez. And he makes it 5-2, Salt Lake. More two-out hitting from the Salt Lake Bees over the past few weeks. It has been a big part of their success. And you go look at the big numbers they've been able to put up in some of these wins. You go back and look at the innings. Sometimes two-out, nobody on is how it all started. And that's how it took place in this 4th inning. The first two retired. Guzman battles, pokes it through the right side. Great challenge by Mancini. That extends the inning. And then Martinez with a great hit. This is grounded softly to the right side by Rada. First baseman Taylor has it. Underhands to the covering hole. And the inning is over. But the Bees get a run. 2 hits. No errors and 2 left. We go to the 5th. It's now 5-2 Salt Lake on KMYU.
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0: Here at the top of the fifth inning, some of the Utah Royals players having fun with us down on the field. They were doing penalty kicks down there. And one of the produce items earlier picked up a red card as well. Utah Royals on hand tonight. Make sure to check out their games over at America First Field. Get your tickets and be a part of the swarm. It's been a great time so far this season with the Utah Royals. So the Salt Lake Bees up 5-2 in the top of the fifth, top of the order. Victor Robles, Brock Rodden, and Ryan Bliss, the 1-2-3 hitters. Well, Victor Robles 0-for-2 so far on the night, and Sean Anderson, 71 pitches into this fifth. And Robles fouls this one off of him, 0-1. Anderson gave up a pair of runs on a two-out, two-run double by Ryan Bliss back in the third inning. Overall, Anderson has been in control tonight, swing and a miss. And the count's 0-2. As Anderson worked around the one-out single back in the first inning, retired the side in order in the second, and then in that last inning picked up what was one of the strangest double plays I've ever seen, 0-2 upstairs. As Taylor grounded out to first, and on the play, Brian O'Keefe went to second base. They tagged first, they threw it to second, they tagged O'Keefe, he was safe, and then as he repositioned his feet, he stepped off the bag. Pitches on the outside corner, called strike three. One down to the fifth, we check in with Sammy Miller.
1: Tony, back on golf night, all the Bees players said that Donovan Walton was the best golfer. So I had to do some investigative journalism and find out who the best soccer player is on the team on soccer night. Now, the first person I asked this question to was Sam Aldagiri, and he looked at me and he said, "Why are you asking me? Of course it's me. I'm from Italy. Soccer's in my DNA." And then George Clausen and Brett Carey both backed him up and said, "No, his skills are pretty legit."
0: Right.
1: And then the other popular answer was Yomer Sanchez. Both Omar Martinez and also Nick Madrigal said, "Yeah, Yomer's pretty good." So I went over to Yomer and I said, "Yomer, who's the best soccer player?" And he said, "Come on, Sammy. Of course it's me. I'm great at all sports." And I said, "Okay, calm down, Yomer." But Tony, I think the only way that we can truly test this out is if we get some Real Salt Lake players and Utah Royals. They need to come out here and put them through some drills.
0: I think that would be the best way to do it. Let's get the cones out. Let's also, let's find Nick Raimondo over there and have him just stand in net. You know, he's still got it. And let's see what these guys have.
1: Nothing's getting past Nick.
0: Not these guys at their level. I mean, they can play, but they can't play at Nick's level. Two out, nobody on after Rodden grounds out to first base. Here is Ryan Bliss, 1-for-2 with that two-run double. But I'm not surprised Aldagiri would be a good soccer player. And the strangest part about Yomer Sanchez is he would definitely brag up being the best player, but he might actually be that. He would not say it just to say it. There would be some truth to it, as that's a strike 1-1. Well, many times when Yomer is lighthearted and bragging something up, there's a lot of truth to it. 1-1 the count, 5-2 the score. Bees in the lead over the Tacoma Rainiers. We're in the top of the fifth inning. The 1-1. Top of the zone, called strike two. And home plate umpire Sean Sparling punched him out. It happens to all of us, Sean. And Sean knew it right away. My favorite part is he does it, and then he checks the clicker and goes, yeah, I know. 1-2. That's strike three. Sean Anderson looks great. A 1-2-3 fifth. Halfway through the scheduled nine-rounder. 5-2. Bees on top.
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0: Big smiles and a lot of fun with the souvenirs here at the ballpark. That was a cool-looking baseball that kid had. He picked that up from the Beast Team store. You should pick up all the latest that you want to get at the Beast Team store. Dad has a cool-looking hat. So from hats, jerseys, t-shirts, souvenirs like that baseball, the mini bats, all of that and more. If you need it, they've got it. And if you don't need it, they've got it at the Beast Team store. So come on out to the ballpark. Teodosio leads off the bottom of the fifth. B's up 5-2. Bottom of the order, Teodosio, Madrigal, and Sanchez. Teodosio, who stole second and then was gunned down at third after his one-out single in the third inning. Teodosio bounces softly back towards the left side, charging his Rodden. Tries to barehand, can't get it. And the ball falls harmlessly. An infield single, Bryce Teodosio. Oh, and when he hits it hard, it ends up being extra bases, many times a triple. And then when he hits it soft, that's danger for any defense. No chance whatsoever, especially with his speed. And he is so good at getting out of the box right away. Gets a great jump with base stealing on top of that. He's an electrifying player. Teodosio with the lead at first. He's 2-for-3. Madrigal, 2 walks so far on the night. Corners in, middle infielder shifted left. Teodosio on the move. And the pitch, a ball, throw to second, wide right, and another stolen base for Teodosio. It is just what he does. And nobody has more fun than Bryce Teodosio. He's always out there, big smile, full of gratitude, loves his teammates. Nick Madrigal. Well, the count 1-0. And takes it the knees for a strike, 1-1. Nick, who had a three-hit game last week, that was his first in nearly 2 full years. Missed the back half of 24 with a pinky injury, missed all of 25 with a shoulder injury. A 1-1. Madrigal takes that at the bottom rail of the zone. And it's 1-2. So fun watching the Bees start to play at such a high level after what was a pretty tough start to the season. But last week they had their first series victory. It's the 1-2 outside, 2 balls and 2 strikes. It was an impressive 4-2 series win as they won 4 of the first 5. They dominated with their explosive offense. And if you're going to have a team that has a bit of a slow start, but knows what it takes to bounce back and surge for the rest of the year, I think it's new manager Davis. Doug Davis, who was a part of that 2003 Marlins staff. Here comes the 2-2 to Nick Madrigal. And that just missed. Either down or maybe a bit inside. Hole thought he hit the spot. Count full. Teodosio at second. 5-2 Bs. Nobody out in this bottom of the fifth inning. Doug Davis was a part of that team that started 19-29. Then they hired Jack McKeon, 72 years old, to step in. 3-2 pitch. Line drive out to left. Coming on Davis. It gets down. Teodosio rounding third, coming home. Throw to the plate. It's going to be cut off. RBI single for Nick Madrigal. He continues to flex offensively, and so do the Bees. They're up 6-2. Just line it out to left field. And Teodosio, even though he had to hold up on that line drive, great fundamentals by Bryce, gets the windmill. And that throw was coming in. Teodosio certainly thought it was going to be a closer play. So did I. But there was no throw to the plate. And the Bees, who scored four in the second, they got one in the fourth. They have one here in the fifth. Nobody out. And here's Yomer Sanchez. One for two with an RBI single. And Madrigal, another base stealing threat out there on the base paths for Salt Lake. Corners in, middle infielders back, and they're pushed to the right. Sanchez lines it into right center field, a base hit. Chasing it into the alley, Robles and Labrada. Rounding second, going to third is Madrigal. Stopping at second with a double is Yomer Sanchez. His second hit of the day, his seventh double of the season. And the Bees picking up steam once again here in the fifth. Well, Sanchez with a hot line drive, and Madrigal throws on that line drive just to be absolutely certain it got through. It goes corner to corner. 6-2 Bees, bottom of the fifth. Nobody out. Madrigal at third, Sanchez at second. Christian Moore, one for three on the night. Moore takes down 1-0. I was talking about the work of Doug Davis, though, with that Marlins team. 19-29, all of a sudden they took off. They were the best team in baseball the rest of the way. It was around this time of year when Jack McKeon took over. They'd win the wild card. The pitch is low, two balls and no strikes. They wouldn't clinch until late September to get the wild card spot. They finished second to the Braves, who won 101 games. But Doug Davis said Jack McKeon was exactly what that team needed. He was loose. He was confident. He was funny to be around. 2-0 pitch. Swing and a miss, 2-1. He said he was so funny to be around that, you know, he called me, I think he called him Greg all year. He said he would do that. He called me Greg, and people said, is your name Greg? He said, no, it's Doug. But Jack McKeon just never knew his name was Doug, so he called him Greg the entire season, but whatever, it worked. And that was the story of Jack McKeon. 2-1, dribbler in front of the plate, out to get it, the catcher O'Keefe, up with it, sidearm throw to first in time. Runners are going to hold at second and third. One out, 2-1, 6-2 Salt Lake, bottom of the fifth. And he said it was amazing because, you know, he would make decisions like emptying the bench in a four or a five run game. Suddenly his team came back. They tied it up. He said, well, now we have a pitcher who's never batted before because he was from the American League. He said, we don't have anybody to replace him with. He's going to have to bat. So he'll be fine. He said, sure enough, he got a hit. It's just the way things went with that Marlins team. Walton, first pitch taking a strike, 0-1. And even in the playoffs, you know, they made the recommendation on where to bat Miguel Cabrera. He said, yeah, all right, sure. And they would do that. It would turn out to be a successful move. But that team was down 3-1 against the Chicago Cubs. Rallied back to win that series. Of course, that series most known for the Bartman incident, if you will. Infield in, 0-1. High fly ball, right center field, ranging towards the gap, Labrada and Robles. It's Labrada with the call and the catch in front of the track, tagging from third and scoring without a problem is Madrigal. Motoring into third is Yomer Sanchez. Sack 8 and an RBI for Donovan Walton. He has 3 runs batted in tonight, and the Bees are up 7-2. Now to bring up Denzer Guzman, he is 2-for-3. As the Bees get him on, get him over, and get him in. Two in the bag here in the fifth, 7-2 Salt Lake. Denzer Guzman, 2-for-3, takes up and in, 1-0. But that run by the Marlins, the stories that were told about that 0-3 postseason, it was about how the Cubs lost and then how the Yankees lost in the World Series. They didn't give enough to the Marlins and how they won. 1-0. Swing and a miss. One ball and one strike. It was a Marlins team that was terrific defensively, and then they had timely moments. Josh Beckett pitching as well as he did in that postseason. He won 9 games the entire year. 1-1 pitch. Guzman takes a strike. One ball and two strikes. Two down, bottom of the fifth, 7-2 Salt Lake. Sanchez at third. And for Doug Davis, he said that team just, once Jack McKeon showed up, they were so loose, they were so confident. And Doug Davis is excellent at understanding the big picture of a season. Guzman takes top of the zone, a called strike three, and the inning is done. But two more on the board for the Bees. They lead 7-2 as we go to the sixth.
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0: The Swarm in America First Field, that is the place to be. Not just to see the Utah Royals, the red hot Utah Royals. A team that cannot be stopped as of late. And we're joined now by Madison Hammond of the Royals right now. It is soccer night here at the ballpark. Salt Lake up 7-2 as we are in the top of the sixth inning. Brennan Davis leads it off against Sammy Natera Jr., who takes over for Sean Anderson. First of all, thanks so much for being with us. This is great.
1: This has been so much fun for us. I don't get out to a lot of baseball games just for time purposes, but it's a beautiful night here in Utah, being out here in the new stadium and just being with the team and getting to spread the soccer, all the good things.
0: What has it been like here? Because your first game in the league was against the Utah Royals, of all teams, right?
1: It was. I was actually explaining that to people here, and they were like, but wait, you weren't on the team? I'm like, no, I was playing against the team at the time. But, yes, in 2020, I made my debut here. At the time, the stadium was called Rio Tinto. And so to be back here now on the squad and being a part of this team on an unbeaten streak has really been amazing.
0: Well, you come into the season, everybody has, you know, high expectations. You're feeling positive. What did you feel best about before the season started that you're now seeing come to fruition during this red hot stretch?
1: I think for me, I was really excited about the opportunity that this team had to prove people wrong. And I came from Los Angeles, and it was a totally different atmosphere and vibe. And I think being able to hear what the ownership had to say and what the club had to say about what kind of team we wanted to be and what kind of culture we wanted to build, not only within our own locker room, but here in the community, it was very enticing. And so it definitely made the leap to come here to Salt Lake, but it has really paid off so far, and I've really enjoyed my time.
0: You have a team that the community should be very proud of, and there's a great connection that you have with the fans, children of all ages, but just families all together. What makes you most proud to be a part of that, and how special is that when you talk about the ownership to the coaching staff and then to the players?
1: I think Salt Lake is a very interesting market because it's like a very communal city, and I think there's a very unique opportunity to make our team part of the cultural fabric and make it a sports city. And I'm really excited to be a part of that. And obviously a winning streak, it's really helpful to add to that fire when you're winning and can have positive things to talk about with the club. But just kind of, that's kind of my long-term vision for the club, is just how can we become part of the cultural fabric of the city and just make it something where you want to be at America First Field and you want to be seeing us play. You want to come to the ballpark and see the mountains and all the things and just use sport as a way to get out in the community, but also just have that importance in the community.
0: How much do you enjoy going to a ball game? Is that something that was a part of like growing up, and how much were you ever around the game of baseball?
1: So my grandpa is a huge Dodgers fan, so I actually have been to a decent amount of Dodgers games. And I was telling some of the girls that I enjoy going to the games so much more than just watching on TV. And it's just a part of, it's just the vibe. You have to go, you have to eat the food, you have to participate. It's a full participation activity. And so I've always enjoyed going to games, and it's just nice to be able to be out here.
0: All right, now when you went to games, you probably had your own tradition of some sort or something you always did. Was there some food you always ate? And do you stay to it when you come to this ballpark?
1: I have not found it here yet, but ever since I was little, we had a minor league baseball team in Albuquerque, the Isotopes.
0: Yeah.
1: And ever since those days, I've always gotten the rainbow Dippin' Dots. Like, if that's available, I'm just definitely having it.
0: Yeah, they are our rival, and so we'll be playing them in a couple of weeks. I'll be thinking of you and letting you know that you're now a
1: Bees fan. Well, I hope that you get a rainbow Dippin' Dots for sure.
0: When I see those, I will make sure to point those out. Madison Hammond of the Utah Royals joining us here on KMYU. Runner at first right now, Brennan Davis. Victor Labrada in the box, 7-2. Salt Lake on top of Tacoma. There's the 1-1 from Sammy Natera Jr., who is now 5-0 on the year. Labrada fouls it back. It's 1-2. Who was your favorite player growing up?
1: Interesting. In soccer or in baseball?
0: Baseball.
1: Oh.
0: And then we'll cover that too.
1: You've stumped me there.
0: Well, you had, I mean, with the Dodgers, I mean, you could take
1: with
0: your pick.
1: With the Dodgers, but then...
0: Shohei and Mookie Betts, right, recent yes. years and stuff
1: We've
0: like that.
1: We've been spoiled recently.
0: Yes, you have.
1: But my mom was in the military, so the local team was the Nats, so...
0: There you go.
2: Challenging the strike call.
1: It's been all over the place, really.
0: Oh, for sure.
1: My sport.
0: For sure.
1: Taking me.
0: Well, and, you know, Bryce Harper, I know,
1: yes,
0: was there.
1: Exactly.
0: Yeah, I mean, that was a fan favorite for everybody. And then in soccer, who is it that you watched as a kid and you thought, you know what, that's me. I'm going to be that player.
1: Growing up for me, Sergio Busquets for Barcelona was definitely my blueprint. He also, we had very similar physiques, and so it was something I was like, I want to play just like him. I was a really big Barcelona fan growing up and okay. still am to this day.
0: I was like a big Manchester City fan.
1: Balotelli
0: was my guy. You
1: yes.
0: know?
1: I was a huge Yaya Toure fan when I was in my teens. And so people always try to say that I'm a bandwagon now, but I'm not. I really did. I did love them in the trenches as well. So it's yeah. nice to see. They did lose the Premier League today, though. So that was a little bit
0: okay,
1: sad.
0: So you're feeling it a little better. You know, yeah.
1: I'm more so feeling I'm happy for all my Arsenal friends. And I'm more so sad about Pep leaving. But
0: what has made that coaching staff so special? Because you can't have this type of stretch and this type of season, which really has caught a lot of people by surprise, without having that great leadership at the top.
1: I think it's just what's so insane when you watch that coaching staff and watch that locker room is the level of excellence is contagious. This is a down year for them, and we've won two trophies. So it's like, if I would love for that. I would love to have their down year. And
0: yeah,
1: win two
0: I
1: trophies.
0: Want their down year.
1: That would be amazing. And so, you know, Pep has absolutely changed the game for English football, and I think that it'll be interesting to see what that league looks like when he's not in it anymore.
0: What I love about this stretch for your team is some dramatic moments, right? You don't reach this unless you have some clutch moments and some great... Is there a moment so far this season that was your favorite that you felt really epitomized what your team is in terms of that togetherness and what it takes to reach this level of excellence?
1: Honestly, the game this past weekend really, I think, embodied that. I think that Louisville, Racing Louisville, is a really chaotic, energetic, will put you into really uncomfortable positions. However, I think we were able to match that with not only our technical ability, but the tactically how we approached the game. However, when they tied it 1-1, you could feel there was like a, ooh, are we gonna slip up here? And I think we had people come into the game, we call them impactors, not subs. It's some people that come in and change the game for us, and for our impactors to come in and make such a positive influence and get a goal for us. Obviously, Mina is amazing for us, and she was able to get a goal for us. I think that embodies who we are, where we're never going to go away. We're going to be annoying. We're going to be in your face. We're going to be on the front foot.
0: Well,
1: and
0: I can
1: do that.
0: You
1: first.
0: You know, I can do that.
1: Well, if you want to come join the fun, you have to come to the game.
0: Called strike two. Carson Taylor, runners at first and second, and one out. Who really moves the room? I mean, I'm sure you have a number of good leaders on that team, but is there somebody? Somebody's hung up there at third base, but save. Head first slide, Brandon Davis. As he took off right away and got ahead of that tag from Guzman. Runners at the corners with one out. Like, somebody who you just feel like really sets that tone the way the team needs.
1: That is the special part. That is the most special part of this locker room. I've been a part of so many different locker rooms. And, you know, usually you rely on just a star. And the star also has the big personality. And this team has the combination of everything. You have someone like Mina who produces for us on field, but sometimes isn't the biggest personality in the locker room. And you have other people that are huge in the locker room and may not get as many minutes, but it's that balance and that reliance on each other and that trust that we have that I think is helping us get all of these results on the field.
0: Madison Hammond of the Utah Royals joins us. Another backwards K. Carson Taylor is down. Two out. 2-1, 7-2 Bs, top of the sixth inning. I love it that the team is the star. What I love is you're musically inclined. You played the violin, correct?
1: Yes.
0: This has been a big part of what you do. How similar do you feel the connection with teammates when you're trying to play a number with, you know, making sure it feels right and all those delicate touches to being a part of a band in any way, and then also what you do out there on the field where there's this unspoken communication that has to come together.
1: No, you really hit it on the head there. And for me, actually being a part of an orchestra, playing the violin, it was kind of my escape from the sport. I did it my whole life since fourth grade. I played through college. And it was a way to have friends outside of soccer and be able to connect with different types of people. But recently I've actually gone through a little bit of an injury, and I picked up, my mom made me bring my violin to it. She was like, I am tired of having this in my house, so you're getting it back? I was like, you know what, you're right, I'm 28, I probably should have it myself. And I actually pulled it back out and was able to play a little bit just by myself.
0: Yeah.
1: And, you know, the girls were on the road for an away game, and, you know, your injuries, they happen, they're part of the game. But kind of just having something to go back to, it's kind of just a pillar of who I am, and being musically inclined and being able to think differently is something that I like to bring to my game on the field. And so it's just something that I hope I can get recommitted to, but it's nice to know it's just in my back pocket if I need it.
0: Well, that's great that, you know, that you have it with you and they can help you through that amount of time while you make your way back. This team has been on a roll, and this game Saturday I know is so important.
1: Yes.
0: America First Field, what time's kickoff?
1: You know what? That is a great question. I never know the time of kickoff until the day before. I'm like, I don't know what's happening tomorrow. But it is a rivalry game. We're playing Denver Summit. They're an expansion side. They've honestly done very well this year. I think that, you know, they've had a couple of results not go their way, but it is very indicative of what an expansion side is. You know, you learn the hard lessons and you get the results that you want when you need them. And so they are on a little bit of an upstreak right now, so I really hope we can ruin their day and honestly establish this rivalry. I want to punch them in the mouth and
0: I like this.
1: Keep it going.
0: The way you go after this. You want victory and you want more of that. All right.
1: I really do.
0: 4:30 kickoff coming up on Saturday.
1: 4:30. Yes, I actually did know that. Yes, great reminder. I'll be there.
0: Go to America First Field. Go see Madison Hammond. She's going to be there. The Utah Royals will be there. It's 7-3. The Bees lead over Tacoma as we're on our way to the bottom of the sixth on KMYU.
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0: The sixth inning, the Salt Lake Bees lead 7-3 against the Tacoma Rainiers. New pitcher on for the Rainiers as he takes over for Hull. It is Brandon White, middle of the order in this bottom of the sixth. They'll face Trey Mancini, Omar Martinez, and Nelson Rada. Fun environment here at the ballpark tonight with Soccer Night. A huge thanks to Madison Hammond for joining us just moments ago. Don't forget, Utah Royals with their game at 4:30 on Saturday. That's a great way to do a doubleheader. Go see a 4:30 kickoff right down the road. And come on over here for a nightcap to see the Bees and the Rainiers. 1-0. Mancini swings and misses. And the count's 1-1. Mancini, a pair of walks tonight. A very important walk back in that fourth inning as the Bees would plate a run on an Omar Martinez RBI single. 1-1. Mancini foul tips it in the glove. The count's a ball and two strikes. Well, big thanks to the Royals for being here tonight. What a fun, festive atmosphere and exciting times over there at America First Field. And I love the way she talked about that team. Is, you know, it's not like you have this singular leader. I mean, the team has really been the stars. Mancini checks swing downstairs. Didn't go. It's two balls and two strikes. What a great family-friendly environment. You know, tonight is family night here at the ballpark, but what a great environment over there at America First Field. The pitch is fouled back, 2-2. So take a look at their schedule. They're with the Utah Royals. Find a game and get going, but you have to hurry because they're going to be off for about a month here. The international competition around the corner. 2-2, Mancini check swing up and in. The count's three balls and two strikes. Brandon White, who last battled El Paso on the ninth, as this is bounced foul through the third base coach's box. Hey, there's Doug Davis with a routine play. Had his feet set, he was ready. Brandon White in that last outing. 2 2/3, four hits, three runs, all earned. Mancini bounces that foul over by Doug Davis again. Final line for Hull tonight. Two innings of work, five hits, three runs, all earned. Walked one, he struck out one. The Bees have done a great job with some two-out hitting this evening. Taking some great pitches, some timely walks that have set them up for some crooked numbers. This pitch is in there, called strike three, Mancini knew it. Backwards K starts out the night for Brandon White. One out, nobody on, bottom of the sixth, and here's Omar Martinez. One for three, an RBI single in the fourth inning. As the Bees played it a run after the first two were retired. And then Guzman the other way a single. Mancini walked, and then it was Martinez going the other way for a single. 7-3 Salt Lake. As the pitch is up and away for a ball. Three runs, six hits, and an error for Tacoma. Seven runs, 11 hits, no errors for the Bees. Bees wanting a good start to this series here. 1-0. It's away. Two balls and no strikes. We've talked about it. While Sacramento won their fifth in a row, no one has really taken off with the first half standings like the Aviators last year, as well as Oklahoma City. They were both a close 1-2, but well ahead of everyone else. Count now 3-0 to Martinez. And then, you know, the year before that, back in 24, Sugar Land just could not be stopped. They were on another planet. On their way to winning the AAA National Championship, 3-0. Martinez, green light, swings and misses, 3-1. No, but this year, the standings have been bunched, and you just feel like if anybody can catch fire, start to play at a hot, high level through a good stretch of games. Martinez fouls it to the left side. They can be that team that, you know, owns the first half. I mean, for a moment, they're Albuquerque. I mean, they were scorching hot. Right now it's Sacramento. And all teams have taken their turns, a time or two, heating up a bit and then cooling right back down. From the stretch, it's White with nobody on. 3-2. Martinez bounces a foul into his own dugout. Look out. Everybody scurrying out of the way. Volume starting to turn up as fans getting behind Omar Martinez. One out, nobody on. The 3-2, Martinez flies it down the left side, giving Chase Davis the left fielder. And this will head into Souvenir City. We'll do it again at three balls and two strikes. An easy one there, and does a great job of giving it to a kid. I don't care if that kid is with him or not. He was adorable. Has to get the ball in. 3-2. Martinez battles and earns a walk. Oh, a tough battle there by Martinez. Fouled off a number of pitches. Great takes. He's aboard with one out for Nelson Rada. the way Salt Lake is playing, they get on top in an inning like this, and they're up four, they have a chance to really roll it up on their opponents. The Bees did that to El Paso last week. They're going to try to do it to Tacoma this week. Pitch a strike to Nelson Rada. I mentioned this before, the Bees just had such a tough time against Tacoma last season. They were the second half champion for a reason. Here's the 0-1 pitch. And Rada takes for a strike. 0-2. When the Bees were swept by Tacoma last year, that first six-gamer, they had a lead in five out of the six. Some of those nights, they had, we'll say, three different games with a lead of three runs or more. And it would unravel on the Bees one way or another. And they found themselves leaving in frustration. Sidestepping to his lead over there at first is Martinez. Rada, the open stance, left side, slightly open, 0-2. And it takes outside. A ball and two strikes. The Bees hoping 2026 is going to be a very different story. Great pitching matchups throughout the course of the week. 1-2. Check swing, pitches down, did not go. It counts at two balls and two strikes. Casey Lawrence and George Clausen tomorrow. Randy Dobnak and Brett Carey coming your way Thursday. But Jonathan Diaz is going to get a start during this. Let's fly down the left side now to play. Diaz, former Angel and Salt Lake Bee throughout the course of his career. It's been a quiet sixth, but he's still battling here as Rada takes outside. It's 3-2. It's Martinez, who earned that walk, just kept fouling him off left and right, hanging in there. Sometimes the Bees have been able to do this, just kind of slowly crawl their way to get a couple runners on as the 3-2 fouled back again. And before you know it, they have ducks on the pond, one big swing, and this place is lit up. Bees with four in the second, one in the fourth, two in the fifth. Tacoma, two in the third, and one in the sixth inning. The 3-2. Rada swings, and a foul tips it into the glove of O'Keefe. Strike three. Pair of strikeouts in the inning for White. Here comes Bryce Tia. Well, tomorrow night, the Dirty Sodas. That'll be a good time here at the ballpark Thursday. Thursday will be a blast. Wildcat night on Friday. Join us Saturday for Star Wars night. We'll have a drone show coming up after the game. Friday and Saturday games, kids get to run around the bases after the game, right there on the field. Teodosio. I'll sit down the right side, 0-1. Teodosio, who had his first start back in a Bees uniform Sunday. It was a multi-hit night. And now, another multi-hit night this evening. Had an infield single and scored back in the fifth. Two out, Martinez at first. Teodosio takes low, Bees seven. Rainiers three. It's the Bees in the middle of this 12-game homestand. Players talk so much about how good it felt to be home for an extended period of time. 1-1. Teodosio grounds it right back towards the middle, but right to the second baseman Lopez from the shift. Throws to first in time. The inning is done. No runs, no hits, no errors, one left. We go to the seventh. It's the Bees seven and Tacoma three on KMYU.
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Top of the seventh inning, Brady Chilman is on now for the Salt Lake Bees. Darkness starting to fall here in the stadium. Make sure to join us at the ballpark in America First Square any other time throughout the course of the week. Tomorrow and Thursday, we'll be right here on KMYU, on the side of those mountains that will never get old. Still some snow up there this time of year, but even as you watch it throughout the late part of the spring, the snow starts to minimize more and more towards the top. Brady Chilman is on for the seventh, which is down and in to Alejo Lopez. Lopez one for two on the night. That sixth inning ended with an RBI single from Colin Davis. He is now 3 for 3 on the night, and that he was caught in that rundown as Brennan Davis came in to score. He's up 7-3. Alejo Lopez, who singled and scored in that third inning and then grounded out. Back to the pitcher, Sean Anderson. Closing the book on Anderson tonight. Boy, what a performance. 5 innings of work, 5 hits, 2 runs, both earned. You take it for sure. 2 walks, 4 Ks. Set the table really well. Sammy Natera, 1 inning of work. He allowed 1 earned run and 1 hit. Now Omar Martinez is going to head out to talk with Brady Chilman. Well, coming your way on Saturday. Mentioned this before, we have Star Wars night. And iconic characters are going to be on the concourse. Catch light speed action on the field. Stay after the game for a spectacular drone show. And we're going to light up the galaxy. Get your tickets today for an out-of-this-world night at the ballpark at America First Square. What I love about that night is you'll have characters in costume. They're not paid to be here. They're just fans of Star Wars, hanging out, roaming around, and connecting with the fans. So you're going to get all these great photo opportunities because you'll have characters who are here, but not just characters that were welcomed here and assigned to be here, but ticket holders who dressed up to be here. And that makes it a ton of fun. So from Stormtroopers to Darth Vader, and who knows who else is going to be here, but you're going to get a great chance to take photos with them, see them in action on the field, and the post-game drone show is going to be a lot of fun. That crowd, by the way, is one of my favorites of the year because they arrive early, they stay late, and you can feel their enthusiasm. This pitch is down and in. 2 balls and no strikes to Alejo Lopez. Brady Chilman is from the great state of Ohio. And he is a big Ohio State Buckeye. This is bounced foul behind Martinez. The count's at 2-1, and you have Caleb Ort. He is from the great state of Michigan, and he is a big Michigan Wolverine fan. I have not talked to them about what their conversations may or may be like. 2-1. So that's bounced back towards Chilman on the mound. Nicely done. Softly tosses to first in time. 1 down. 7-3 Bees, top of the seventh, top of the order, Victor Robles. He is 0-3 on the night. I'm curious what those conversations might be like. Always trash talking involved. Caleb Ort is a huge Michigan fan. He was excited about the national championship. And it was awkward because Brady Chilman, first pitch to Robles, hit hard. A worm burner right to the second baseman, Moore. He's got it. A little bit of a high throw to first, but Mancini goes up to get it inside. 2 up, 2 down. But Chilman found out that I was a Michigan fan. And he made sure to express his displeasure for my favorite college football team. And so we had a great conversation, just a classic Midwest trash talk back and forth between our favorite teams. 2 out, nobody on. 7-3. Salt Lake on top. And first pitch strike to Brock Rodden at the bottom of the zone. And Brock tonight, 1 for 3. Singled in the first, struck out the third. And then he grounded out to first base in the fifth. Here comes the 0-1 pitch. And it's a line down the right field line, hooking foul. Now Brady Chilman
who gave up a run in those two innings but got the win back on the 15th. But when he faced El Paso in game two of that series, blanked them for two innings. He had a stretch of outings there in about five innings worth of work. He did not allow a run. He's been very dependable out of the pen. 0-2, checks

0: 99 times out of 100 is comfortably understood as a batter going around. But now with the new measures, and now with the ACS system, it changes the entire game. As you can see, it's quite a ways out in front of the plate as the 1-2 is softly grounded over to the second baseman Moore. He'll sit on it, throw to first in time, and the inning is done. Brady Chauvin, a 1-2-3 seventh inning. They're stretching in daybreak. He's up 7-3 here on KMYU.
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0: Some more. A lot of fun with that guy, too. Bumble, always having a great time on social media at Salt Lake Beats. I forgot to mention, we have the talent show coming up on Thursday. Bumble is certainly going to be a part of that. I actually put together my submission today. That should be a lot of fun. I'm excited to post that on social media here, yeah, probably tomorrow. First pitch, a strike to Nick Madrigal. As he leads off the bottom of the seventh inning, Michael Rucker is the new pitcher for Tacoma. White's night is finished as he allowed a one-out walk to Omar Martinez, but retired the other three, had two strikeouts in his sixth inning of work. Madrigal has reached base three times tonight, an RBI single, a pair of walks. He has scored twice. You love a guy like this that just gets on base consistently. And the Bees, with this bottom third of the order, their production, especially over the last month and month and a half, 1-1. Line drive back up towards the middle. Nice backhand stop, Lopez. Jeter jump, throw to first in time. Oh, Alejo Lopez. What a play at second base. I mean, that ball was hit hard back towards the middle, ticketed for a hit. He gets to it, that's one thing. Smoothly with that Jeter jump, that perfect bounce over to Taylor. 4-3 the putout. Bees up 7-3 in this bottom of the seventh, but Lopez with a fine play behind the second base back. Yolmer Sanchez 2-for-3 with a double and an RBI single. Takes for strike one. Nomar Sanchez, switch hitter batting from the left-hand side. His journey is truly amazing. One out, nobody on. Here's the 0-1. As Sanchez takes outside, 1-1. He wanted to be a switch hitter, wanted to be versatile, wanted to do all of that, so he taught himself how to be a switch hitter. You know, something that could take someone a lot of time. He was in his early teenage years. He said, no, it was pretty easy. You know, came naturally. 1-1. Down and in. Two balls and a strike. And you shake your head at that, thinking, well, what do you mean something like that was easy? But with Yolmer Sanchez, just

0: stuff like that, certain things just come to him with ease, and being a switch hitter was part of that. Playing all these different positions defensively, swinging a miss 2-2. Taught himself all the outfield positions. He was mostly middle infielder throughout his career. Won a gold glove with the White Sox back in 2019, but he just wanted to take pride in being versatile. Foul tip swinging into the glove of the catcher O'Keefe. Sanchez down on strikes for the second time tonight. Nice squeeze, O'Keefe. Two out. Nobody on, but Sanchez just said, I never wanted to be a liability to my team. I never wanted to play. Yolmer has even pitched for the Bees this year and pitched a scoreless 1 1/3 his last time out there. He admittedly was messing around, but he did it. Pitches outside of ball to Christian Moore. Yolmer Sanchez almost picked up a three-batter save, a 1-2-3 ninth inning for a save last year. One of the strangest games I've ever watched. Here's a 1-0. Moore off the end of the bat, foul off the facing of the Bees dugout, 1-1. As Yolmer Sanchez on a Sunday afternoon, they knew he was going to have to pitch the ninth. The Bees had four pitchers to work with. Everybody was going to go two innings. And Yolmer was on for the ninth, retired the first two. The fans were on their feet, ready for this 1-2-3 ninth inning. The pitch is low, 2-1 to Moore. And then suddenly, it was El Paso who broke out with a big inning, and they would come from behind to win the game. But Yolmer is so much fun to be around. 2-1 to Moore, and Moore smacks it into right center field. Labrada and Robles closing. It's going to get down. Robles plays it on a bounce. Big turn at first for Christian Moore. And for Christian Moore, his second hit of the night. He's now 2-for-5. Nice little two-out single into the gap in right center. And it brings up Donovan Walton. And also with this Bees offense right now is Christian Moore. We've had a bat rattler after he got a hold of that one. As Donovan Walton, left-hand batter set and ready. Takes on the outside corner for a strike, 0-1. It's amazing with this offense. Two out, nobody on, somebody can get on, and you just immediately sense the pressure and the stress that can mount for an opponent. They just don't have any holes in this lineup. 0-1, line the other way, down the left field line, slicing foul. It's quickly 0-2 to Donovan Walton. And Walton, three runs batted in today. A two-run single in the third, a sac fly in the fifth. Bees 7, Rainiers 3, bottom of the seventh inning with two out. Mr. Moore still trying to shake that off. After that two-out single, sidestepping to his lead over there at first. The oven mitt on the left hand, hands on his knees right now. The 0-2, swing and a miss, strike three on a pitch downstairs. The inning is over. No runs, a hit, no errors, one left. We're headed to the eighth. Bees up 7-3 on KMYU.
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0: 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It was a blast. The last time we had Bark in the Park, $35. You get a human ticket, you get a dog ticket, and you get a Bees branded bandana. I brought my dog to the ballpark before. She hangs out in the booth with me up here. She loves this place more than any other place, and your dog will too. First pitch from Chobin on for his second inning of work. We're in the eighth. And he fires a strike, 0-1 to Ryan Bliss. Ryan Bliss put one off the wall in left field, just barely missed a home run. As Bliss fouls it in and out of the glove, the catcher Martinez, 0-2. Bliss 1-for-3 with a two-run double. But dogs here at this ballpark, you're going to love what they do. They have all the water stations, the snacks, everything your dog is going to need will be available on the right field berm. Chobin the 0-2. That breaks outside, a ball and two strikes. Well, we love it here at the ballpark in America First Square. The different promotions taking place throughout the course of the week. Fouled back behind home plate and out of play. And the next Bark in the Park coming your way on Sunday afternoon. The finale between these two teams. 1-2 to Ryan Bliss from Brady Chobin. Skyscraper high in the air. Out the shallow left. Sanchez with the call and drifting catch for out number one. I'll bring up Brennan Davis. A pair of walks for Davis on the night. 0-for-1. Sanchez calling everybody off. Had it all the way. Well, Brennan Davis, mentioned earlier tonight, third among PCL hitters in hard hit rate. 50.5% of the time. Takes at the knees for a called strike. You love the Tacoma Rainiers coming into this series. It feels like such a classic. I mean, Tacoma's history, the baseball there, I mean, all the way back when they were a Giants affiliate. That's fly to right field. Not deep. Trout again is Teodosio. He'll put that in his back pocket. Two down. Couple of soft pop-ups here in the top of the eighth. Bees up 7-3. Two out, nobody on. And here is Victor Labrada. And Labrada is 0-for-3 tonight. Pair of strikeouts. And popped up to the catcher, Martinez. In at third is Guzman. And Labrada takes at the knees for a strike, 0-1. Victor, who reached base 11 times in that series last week against Sugar Land. Batting from the left-hand side, infield shifted hard to the right. And Labrada bounces it foul to the right side. It's 0-2. Two up for the Bees in the bottom of the eighth. It'll be Guzman, Mancini, Martinez as they look to get some insurance. But before then, Chobin, one strike away from handling business in this eighth inning. He's retired all five that he has faced. Holds from the belt. A big exhale. Here comes the 0-2 pitch. Foul back. We'll do it again. No balls and two strikes. Well, you love the way that Chobin is just pounding the strike zone. Pitches with ultimate confidence. It's been great having him on this roster since he has been back. And the Bees have had some great bullpen nights. They've had some tough ones so far this season, but they've also had some. We end up with Natera pitching well, and then a guy like Chobin pitching the way he is tonight, 0-2. Softly lined over to the left side. Sanchez on a backhand stop. Long throw to first. Great stretch by Mancini, and the inning is done. Brady Chobin retiring all six batters that he's faced. Getting a little help from his friends, Mancini. With a nice nab at first base, Bees up 7-3. We go to the bottom of the eighth on KMYU.
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0: 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Make sure to join us this Saturday night for a great drone show. Go on to slbees.com to get your tickets and join us right here at the ballpark at America First Square. See that soccer ball in the background? It is soccer night. Huge thanks to the Utah Royals for being here this evening. Madison Hammond, who joined us here in the broadcast booth. What a wonderful story she is. Her first game ever was against the Royals. Now she's with the Royals, and she has helped them to what has been a terrific stretch of play. They have a game Saturday at 4:30. So if you can, go on to America First Field and watch the Utah Royals at 4:30. And right after that, come on over to the ballpark at America First Square. Make it a great Royals-Bees doubleheader. Jasper Zulueta is now on for the Rainiers. Guzman puts that down the right side. Great chase over there in right field by Robles. He'll make the catch, one down. For Zulueta, the fifth pitcher employed tonight for the Tacoma Rainiers, Trey Mancini, 0-2 with a pair of walks and a pair of strikeouts tonight. Yeah, the final line tonight for Rucker. One inning of work, allowed a hit, struck out two, kept the Bees off the board. Bees up 7-3 in this bottom of the eighth inning. Thanks for joining us here on KMYU. We'll be back here, same place, same time, tomorrow night and Thursday. The pitch is on the inside part of the plate, 1-1. Don't forget, after the Bees games, 10:35. Join Adam Mikulich tonight for Talkin' Sports. As we'll also recap this game, as the 1-1 is inside, two balls and a strike. I'll update you on the latest with all teams here in the great state of Utah with Talkin' Sports. No better place to get your coverage than right there every weeknight on KMYU. 2-1 pitch. Fly to the right side, out of play, two balls and two strikes. Well, it has been a quiet crowd here tonight. They had some cheering early on. The game kind of hit the brakes a little bit, but it's also been very happy. Mancini gets underneath one, puts it high in the air left center. Davis, staring straight up into the night sky, will make the lunging catch for out number two. Now you can see the hoodies are still out on a night like tonight. It's tight. It started 62 degrees, and then tomorrow, the high is 69, 64. Might get a little wet on Thursday. On Friday at 70, Saturday at 80, Sunday afternoon at 85 degrees. 1-0 to Omar Martinez, 1-for-3 with an RBI single back in the fourth. Martinez takes a strike, 1-1. 3 runs, 6 hits, an error for Tacoma. 7 runs, 12 hits, and no errors for the Bees. The 1-1 is outside, two balls and a strike. Omar Martinez, the consummate professional. Man, the staff, being Alonzo Pal, especially the hitting coach, speaking so highly of him as the pitch is away, 3 balls and a strike. Said, you know, you'll see his overall numbers. And he said, don't be fooled by that. He's much better than what his numbers would show. He's been very impressed with this opposite field hitting ability. As the pitch is down for ball four. And Omar Martinez, bored with a two-out walk. Now, the pitching staff at Tacoma tonight had an issue with the free passes throughout the evening. It's now 7. Meeting at the mound, real quickly between O'Keefe and Zulueta. But you watch a guy like Omar Martinez just finding ways to get on base. Tonight, Omar's reached 3 times. Nelson Rada, 1 for 4 with a double and a run score. Zulueta, the right-hander, corners in. Rada takes down an end ball one. The speed of Nelson Rada makes it to where your third baseman's in with 2 outs, your third baseman's in with 2 strikes. Rada at any time can lay one down and lay one down perfectly. Doesn't matter the count, doesn't matter the outs. 1-0. Breaks inside, 2 balls and no strikes. Yomer Sanchez also has that ability. Bryce Teodosio has that ability. This team right now, their versatility on offense, their explosiveness on offense. 2-0. The inside part of the plate at the knees, a strike, 2-1. Creates a big threat for any defense. Zulueta allowed 2 earned runs in his 2/3 of an inning. That last outing against Sugar Land. 2 bouncer to the second baseman, Lopez. Fields it face high and throws to first in time. The 8th inning is in the books. Last call for Tacoma. B's up 7-3 on KMYU.
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0: The family night crowd energy picking up as we go to the ninth inning. Salt Lake 7, Tacoma 3. As the Salt Lake Bees led 7-3, heading to the bottom of the sixth. That score has stayed right there. Brady Chobin, excellent in the seventh, excellent in the eighth, and he's on now for the top of the ninth inning. Four ground outs, two soft pop-ups. Chobin has been in command. He'll face Brian O'Keefe, Carson Taylor, Colin Davis, the 6-7-8 hitters for the Rainiers. O'Keefe, two walks, 0-for-1 on the night. He's been great when leading off an inning. First pitch to O'Keefe. Started after it, left it in the zone. A called strike, 0-1. Brian O'Keefe, 7-for-14 when leading off a frame. He has two home runs this season. Both home runs were leadoff home runs. 0-1 inside, a ball and a strike. If you're O'Keefe, you're just trying to get on base any way you can. For Brady Chobin, I mean, he's had some great stretches coming out of the pen so far this year. But tonight, he's looked as good as I've seen him all season. So that's bounced foul behind home plate, 1-2. Sammy Miller and I had a great conversation before the game during the pregame show. We're talking a lot about the different mindset, the different attitude some of these relievers have had over the past few weeks. 1-2, line down the right field side, slicing towards the corner, and this ball is foul. Wide to the right, not by much, as O'Keefe just missed extra bases. Everything was possible there. Getting down in the field of play, foul territory, possibly getting out. But Brady Chobin, one of those guys, I think Natera goes into this category, Caleb Ward. When they go out there, they have supreme confidence that their stuff is good enough to beat whoever's in the box. And they trust their stuff, they trust the game plan. They trust a guy like Martinez behind the plate, they go out and execute. Just missed the top of the zone, or did it? Martinez taps the helmet.
1: Catcher is challenging the ball.
0: Sean Sparling with the announcement. And the video review, it was high.
1: Calls confirmed, Salt Lake has one challenge remaining.
0: So the count moves to 2-2. And Martinez thought it hit the top rail. So did Chobin. You saw the way that he walked off. Chobin from the stretch, nobody on. 7-3 Bees, top of the ninth. Foul tipped into the glove, strike three. One more bullet's all it took from Chobin. To get a strikeout in the top of the ninth. Well, Chobin just popping off that mound right there. You can just see it. You just feel it. The body language, the attitude, everything about the way he sets himself up. Well, he has been dealing tonight. 7th strikeout of the night for Salt Lake pitching. 7 up, 7 down for Chobin. Just beneath the knees, ball 1. Carson Taylor, 0-for-3 tonight. Part of one of the strangest double plays I have ever seen, especially calling a game. I don't think I've ever had a double play like that. 1-0's outside, 2 balls and no strikes. It was bizarre because the runner at first, Brian O'Keefe, broke for second on a ground ball to Mancini at first. Mancini took it to first base, then threw to second. And on the play, O'Keefe was safe and then was readjusting his feet. Yomar Sanchez kept the tag on him. He came off the bag. He was out. Pitches inside. 3 balls and no strikes. Chobin's been working from ahead most of his night. He's going to battle back against Carson Taylor. 7-3 Bees. Top of the ninth. 1 out. The 3-0 just beneath the knees. Ball 4. Long pause by Carson Taylor just in case. And after retiring the first 7 that he faced, Chobin allows a 1-out walk to Carson Taylor. Chobin off the back slope of the mound will go back to work now against Colin Davis. If you're Tacoma, you're just trying to get base runners any way you can. Colin Davis, 3-for-3 tonight. An RBI single back in the sixth, but was caught in a rundown to finish out the inning. Colin Davis takes outside ball one. Infield pulled hard to the right, or to the left rather. Big hole on the right side. No wind to speak of this evening. Chauvin, deep breath, the 1-0. It's outside. Omar Martinez wants a new ball for Brady Chauvin. Now that first pitch, he went with a sinker, didn't miss by a lot, just on the outside part, but that slider out of his hand. Didn't have much of a chance to find the zone as Chauvin has thrown six in a row out of the strike zone. 2-0 breaks inside. It's now 3-0. Martinez with the hand gestures with his glove to level down as Chauvin has been magnificent tonight. 1-2-3 seventh, a 1-2-3 eighth. Here he is in the top of the ninth inning. B's up by four. One out. Runner at first. Chauvin the 3-0 pitch. Taking all the way, a called strike, and it's 3-1. Colin Davis, who is all SoCon there at Wofford. Open stance, right side, 3-1, popped up, able to get out of play. And off to the right side towards that upper deck, and it drops down to the lower deck. Well, they weren't ready to finish the play in that upper deck. So the souvenir goes to those right behind the dugout. Count full, runner at first. Target up for Martinez. Chauvin fires, line drive, right field, base hit. Holding up at second is going to be Taylor. Colin Davis, a one-out single. That's the first hit against Chauvin. And after he retired the first 70 face, the last two have reached. And here is Alejo Lopez. Martinez, the catcher, walking towards the mound. Also walking to the mound, Doug Davis. He signals to the bullpen. That is going to be it for Brady Chauvin. An excellent seventh and eighth. A good start to his ninth. He'll exit with runners at first and second. One down. B's up 7-3. We'll tell you about the new B's pitcher when we come back here on KMYU.
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0: Caleb Ort is on now for the Salt Lake Bees. Runners at first and second, one out. Bees up 7-3 in this top of the ninth. Alejo Lopez, 1-for-3 on the night, steps up to the plate, and Tacoma needing one more base runner to bring the tying run to the plate. Caleb Ort, in his last outing, his numbers look like one thing, but his pitch locations will tell you a lot of what he did was exactly what they wanted in terms of execution. But he had a tough one against El Paso. One out. The pitch inside, and it clipped him. It just got a piece of Alejo Lopez. And now Taylor moves over to third. Davis to second. Lopez aboard with a hit by pitch. And now to the top of the order, Victor Robles. Just did. Graze the guard there of Lopez. Victor Robles. One for two this year with the bases loaded. Robles takes high for a ball. That one was not a grand slam. Rodden on deck does have a grand slam this season. Runners with their leads. Taylor at third, Davis at second, Lopez at first. 7-3 Salt Lake, top of the ninth, one out. The 1-0. It's high. Two balls and no strikes. I mentioned that with Ort. That last outing against El Paso, two-thirds of an inning, five hits, four runs all earned. You would look at the stat line, and you would feel like he struggled with command, but then you go look at the location of his pitches, it would tell you something different. Pitch is line, left field, a base hit. In to score from third is Taylor. Davis rounding third, he's going to score. Going first to third is Lopez. He'll stop there. Motoring into second with a two-run double is Victor Robles. It's 7-5, and now Tacoma has the tying run in scoring position. Robles dead silent on the night, 0-4. And all of a sudden, he rocketed a line drive down the left field side. And trouble here in the ninth inning for the Bees. In a game that they have controlled just about the entire night. Here is Brock Roden. 1-4 on the night. Takes a called strike on the outside corner, 0-1. He's a 353 hitter with runners in scoring position. Runners at second and third, one down, the 0-1. Swing and a miss, 0-2. Caleb Ort started him with a cutter at 88. That last one, 94 on the heat. One out, two on. The 0-2. Swing and a miss, strike three. Blew it right by him. Two out, tying run at second base. And after that previous fastball, he got it by him, stuck with it, 94.5 miles an hour. Didn't feel any reason to mess around with that whatsoever. Just went with the smoke. Here's Ryan Bliss. Ryan Bliss coming into tonight was 4-33 with runners in scoring position. But that number would change because he had a big two-run double back in the third, nearly at a home run at the top of the left field wall. B7, Rainiers 5. Two out. The meeting of the mound is finished. At second base, Robles. He had a two-run double here in the ninth. At third base, Lopez. He was hit by a pitch. Tacoma down to their final out. Bliss takes inside. That nearly hit him. He twisted away to keep from getting hit by that pitch. Ryan Bliss, a staple with this team over the last couple of years. Here's the 1-0. Bliss takes up. Two balls and no strikes. Brennan Davis is standing on deck. He's 0-2 with two walks. Ryan Bliss, who had one game with the Mariners to start the season, has been battling throughout this 26-year. Bliss swings and misses, 2-1. It's around the top of the zone. And ever since that first cutter that Ort had thrown in that previous AB, it has been straight fastball, fastball, fastball, and fastball. Three in a row to begin this one. Swing and a miss, strike two. Well, Ort, here in this ninth inning, really loves the old number one. It's been right around 94 each pitch. Fans up onto their feet. Tacoma down to their final strike. Second and third. Two-run game. The 2-2. Down. Count runs full. Three balls and two strikes. The Bees, who struggled badly against Tacoma last year. They wanted 26 to be a different story. It's been all fastballs here in this battle with Bliss. The 3-2. Ground ball down the third baseline, tight to the line. Guzman has it. The toss across. It's in time. 7-5 the final. And the winner is Salt Lake. Wheels wobble a bit in the ninth, but the Bees take game one. A very important game one of this series. Sean Anderson gave up a pair through his five frames. Sammy Natera allowed one in the sixth. It was a perfect six up, six down in the seventh and the eighth for Brady Chauvin. He allowed two in the ninth inning. But coming on to get the save, it was Caleb Ort. Now the Salt Lake Bees, after picking up the series win against the El Paso Chihuahuas last week, they get the game one victory against Tacoma tonight. Tacoma, who took the second half championship in the PCL regular season last year, battling from behind in the standings just like Salt Lake. Salt Lake and El Paso were next to each other in the standings. This week, Tacoma and Salt Lake in a similar position as the chase continues during this first half. Bumble with the Salt Lake Bees flag. He's a happy camper. The family night crowd pleased with this game one win as well. Make sure to join us throughout the rest of the week, including tomorrow. We'll be right here at the same place, same time, 6:35 on KMYU. It's going to be a blast. And if you can, come on out to the ballpark and join us, as the Bees will be the Utah Dirty Sodas. For more on the game tonight, let's head on down to Sammy Miller.
5: Bryce, these bats just continue to heat up and heat up. What has allowed this lineup to catch fire?
6: Just trying to go out there and get good pitches to hit and swing at strikes. I mean, that's what it comes down to. And I felt like we did a good job with that tonight, and I was really, really pleased to just get a win.
5: And one thing about you is that you're extremely dangerous along those base paths. So what's your mentality when stealing those bags?
6: Just trying to be aggressive. I mean, that's really my game. When I'm aggressive, that's when I'm at my best, and just trying to take advantage of opportunities that are, you know, given to me.
5: And Tacoma's Dane Dunning has been dominant. He's coming off a PCL Pitcher of the Week honors, but you all got to him early. So how'd you get it done?
6: Like I said before, just trying to stay in the strike zone. That was the biggest thing, and I felt like we did a really good job with that and just continue to pass the baton.
5: And we also have to talk about Sean Anderson. Once again, he steps onto that mound and he takes care of business. What is it like playing behind him?
6: I love Sean. He's one of my best friends on this team. Super proud of him and happy for him. It's awesome.
5: And how important was it to come out and set the tone in this type of way?
6: It was very important. Like I said, just trying to stick to our approach, keep it simple. And, you know, Sean definitely helped us out big time. So that was awesome.
5: I appreciate it. And good luck tomorrow as well.
6: Thank you.
0: Thank you so much, Sammy. Thank you, Bryce. The Bees take game one here tonight. We have the Salt Lake Bees postgame show. It's coming up next, right here on KMYU.
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23: Because they should have won Game 5 and then go to Cleveland and win Game 6 and the series is over.
24: Donovan Mitchell's perennial All-Star. James Harden's going to Hall of Fame. Evan Mobley's been an All-Star. Jared Allen's been an All-Star.
23: That's not. I get all that.
24: So what I'm saying is, if you'd have said they lost against somebody, I would have been like, that's not crazy.
23: No, but it's
24: they're getting blown out. That is crazy. And that's
23: not just,
24: my
23: It's not just Game 7. It's Game 5 at home. It's not that. They shouldn't have won Game 5 at home. They got outscored 9-0.
24: I just came on the air with you and told you, got to close that out. But my simple
23: but
24: point
23: my
24: is,
23: issue was, my issue is, they were fraudulent. They were never that team. They weren't. I don't care about how many. They were Cade and four football players that play really rough defensively and
24: but
23: physical.
24: But that's what I'm saying. You're
23: okay?
24: going against your
23: no,
24: point.
23: No, I'm not. No,
24: so
23: I'm not.
24: So what I'm saying
23: so
24: is.
23: So when I called them frauds is what I'm trying to say to you. I was spot on all year because I didn't believe that they could win with what they had. I'm saying.
24: And I'm saying that they got to where they could get with the team you come
23: no,
24: you set. The team
23: were,
24: that is.
23: But
24: so
23: that's
24: they're
23: not. But that's not
24: the,
23: what you. You picked them to beat the Cavs.
24: Yeah, and I was off by a half.
23: You
24: of
23: weren't
24: a game.
23: Off by half.
24: Rob.
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0: Jason Smith, Mike Harmon.
1: The estate of Frank Sinatra's coming for you.
0: I don't even mind that I feel like I hear. I think about the Yankees when I hear this song. It does not matter.
1: You were so sad.
0: I was sad. Now I'm happy.
1: It was about 40 minutes. That was a long hour, by the way. Want to talk about the
0: I was like the Joker
1: swing,
0: Batman.
1: The pendulum of emotion, man.
0: Good now you Lord. See me now, I'm a lot happier.
1: Yeah, no, that was
0: I'm Nicholson from Batman.
1: Absolutely.
0: Yeah. The Knicks win it 115-104 in overtime. They were down 22 with 7:52 left to go in regulation. I'll tell you what, Knicks wind up winning the title. 93-72, 7:52 will be a t-shirt. That will be the t-shirt. 93. This is the moment.
1: You should just start designing it and selling it now.
0: The moment we believe.
1: And then it'll start ramping like the Dante Culpepper old momentum thing. Come on, everybody, get back into your 90s and early 2000s NFL.
0: But we talked about Jalen Brunson and his incredible game. And again, going to be a tough day tomorrow for the Jalen Brunson can't win crowd. But, this is something I wanted to bring you for a little while now. Kenny Atkinson met the press after the game was over. The Cavaliers head coach, and wow, not at all filling me with any confidence that, hey, we're back. We're going to play great. We got him in game two. Here he was talking about the game, the fourth quarter, Jalen Brunson, and what happened to the Cavs in blowing the biggest lead in a playoff game in the NBA in 13 years.
2: They hit some really tough shots in that fourth quarter. You know, those two threes, prayer threes, end of shot clock. I think we got a little unlucky, quite honestly. Brunson obviously took over at the end, and you know, we started double teaming him and try to do some different things. But listen, I'm super proud of the way our group played. We played great basketball tonight for, you know, three quarters. Unfortunately, fourth quarter they dominated us in the fourth quarter.
0: He sounds like the series is over. I'm super proud of my guys. Hey, we're going to be back there next year. Like, it sounds like a concession speech.
1: That was one big run-on sentence. So, you know, we have to pause it between the, we got a bit unlucky, and then it's the new paragraph of Jalen Brunson dominated us from there, right? It's not one thought, we got unlucky and the guy dominated. No. Those are two different things. A couple of bad shots didn't go down. You had the end of shot clock, played some great defense. I had, you know, a foul called on one. You had those two shots. Look, they all count just the same. And good job by Brandon in the back doing the editing, Ian working with us, and obviously Justin and Alex and their Knicks and four chant and doing their magic tonight. But Brandon had to clean up a lot of you knows and thought bubbles over Atkinson's head as to how he wanted to navigate that answer, which was kind of interesting hearing it live as it paused through and you could just see him staring into space because he's not going to throw Harden under the bus.
0: No.
1: He's not going to throw himself under the bus for some of the decision making or the fact that they took their foot off the gas and started settling for bad shots, as they did throughout the fourth quarter. No. It became, we got unlucky. Yeah, we played three quarters of great bad. No, your first quarter sucked.
0: It sounded like it's over. We got unlucky. Brunson, what are you going to do? I'm super proud of my team. It's not when you lose a game in the Sweet 16 or when you get eliminated in game six, like that's how we sounded.
1: How about
0: there
1: we can
0: end.
1: Take a lot from this? We played really well.
0: None of
1: and
0: that,
1: exposed
0: man.
1: Some things.
0: Tell me you're not
1: thinking good matchups.
0: Tell me you're not thinking Knicks in four after hearing Kenny Atkinson right there.
1: I can't.
3: Knicks in four. Knicks in four.
1: They sound
3: Knicks
1: louder.
3: Knicks in four.
0: We actually have another bit from Kenny Atkinson here following the game. But go ahead, Frostburg. Let's hear it.
2: Yeah, I like to hold my timeouts. I mean, I didn't want to have one timeout at the end of the game, one or two-point game.
4: This is real.
2: Try to hold them, you know.
1: That's why it's still real to me, damn it.
0: That's why I didn't call so many timeouts, try to stop their momentum.
4: He likes to hold on to them.
1: Did anybody ask him why James Harden was still on Jalen Brunson despite being cooked repeatedly?
0: He is the Vic.
4: He likes to hold on to my timeout.
0: He's the Vic Fangio of NBA coaches.
4: This guy should be fired immediately.
0: Precious. I mean, really, I like to hold on to my timeouts. Dude, you needed to call a timeout.
4: It's still real to me, damn it.
0: To just

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10: It was announced that Shai Gilgeous-Alexander was going to go back-to-back with the MVP. Now, there was some fallout. Some of the former NBA players, they said, you know, calling Shams Charania a nerd, that, you know, he did his job. He's a reporter. He found out the information. Now, I did wonder if ESPN was going to be giving you the Pistons and the Cavaliers last night, would they have said to Shams, hey, let's hold off and wait until our game, so maybe you could announce that prior to the start of the game. But it wasn't on ESPN. It was on Amazon Prime. And Shams caught some strays there that he ruined it for everybody. I don't know who he ruined it for. Shai knew he was going to be the MVP. Joker, who finished runner-up, knew Shai was going to be the MVP. I guess we wanted it to be a bigger celebration there. But I can't argue with this. I mean, it was almost a month ago when I told you that I was told Nashville is going to get the Super Bowl in 2030. So I can't sit here and go, hey, come on, don't be spoiling it. That's an announcement that's 8 hours away. It's not like Shams is saying, hey, in 2030, you know who's going to win the MVP? Victor Wembanyama. Wow. Now, that would be interesting. So, no, I don't have any problem with it. You know, I don't use social media with the draft because I don't want to be tipped off. Jay Glazer can get every single pick before it happens. He's told me that.
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1: In New York tonight, the Knicks engineered one of the greatest NBA playoff comebacks in history, down 22 points to Cleveland with under 8 minutes to go. The Knicks beat the Cavs in overtime, 115-104. In Game 1 of the East Finals, Jalen Brunson with 38 points. Donovan Mitchell, 29 in defeat. The Knicks have won 8 in a row. Jason Kidd is no longer the Mavericks head coach as they part ways. The Vancouver Canucks fired coach Adam Foote. Carlos Alcaraz will miss the French Open and Wimbledon with his wrist injury. In late night baseball, the Dodgers at Padres game is tied 4-4 bottom of the eighth. The Mariners, with just one hit, lead in the top of the eighth 1-0 over the White Sox. Milwaukee moved into first place in the NL Central, half game over the Cubs and Cardinals. Milwaukee beat the Cubs 5-2 in Chicago. Yankees and Rays each won. Reds ended the Phils' five-game winning streak 4-1.
2: My reputation as one of the greatest prognosticators in the history of sports. 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
10: 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The Jets. 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
10: Go New York, go! Knicks in four!
13: Knicks in four! Knicks in four! Knicks in four!
10: Fox Sports Radio, the Jason Smith Show with my best friend Mike Harmon.
13: Knicks in four!
10: It's still... where I am from the future, and I don't think you need any more evidence than what we had earlier tonight on the show. The Knicks, with an unbelievable comeback, biggest playoff comeback in 13 years, 180 degrees from Game 1 of the Eastern Conference Finals last year, where it was the Pacers doing this to the Knicks. The Knicks trailed by 22 with 7:52 left to go. They erase the deficit. Jalen Brunson is phenomenal. They blow past the Cavaliers in overtime to win it, 115-104. And who I really need to thank for this win, and a surprising source I need to thank for this win coming up in a couple minutes. I need to thank a source. However, evidence I'm from the future.
7: God.
10: When we started the show tonight at 7:01 and 30 seconds West Coast time.
7: Mm-hmm.
10: The Knicks were down 20.
7: Yeah, okay? Just a mere 2 hours ago.
10: Was 93-73.
7: Mm-hmm.
10: And there was a very happy Justin Frostberg and Alex Teicher on the other side of the glass watching the Knicks lose. Alex Teicher did a lot of research into what basketball is and the Knicks and the season and what games are like. And so, you know, I told you before the series, Knicks are going to win this in four, right? Knicks in four. Knicks in five. Knicks in four. So with the Knicks down 20 to start the show, they had a little bit of fun. But then listen to who has the last laugh at the very end of the beginning of the show. This is a snippet entirely cut from the first minute of our show 2 hours ago.
13: Knicks in four! Knicks in four! Knicks in four! Knicks in four! Knicks in four!
10: It's still the third quarter. It's
13: Knicks
10: the third
13: in four.
10: Quarter
13: Knicks
10: of the game.
13: Four.
10: It's the third quarter.
7: Knicks in four.
10: Okay, save this so when the Knicks come back and win, we play it at the beginning of next hour.
7: So we're never going to play
10: okay,
7: it?
10: Okay, save it. No, this is like the fourth time we've played it. This is like the fourth time we've played it. I am from the future, Mike Harmon. What would you like to know about your life? What would you like to know?
7: Oh, no, I'm done. Denial, anger, bargaining. You were in the bargaining phase of the stages of grief at that point.
10: I feel like I was like, no.
7: Come on. Hold on to hope. I mean, there's no atheists in foxholes or Knicks fans when it comes to, please.
10: You are right and wrong. I am always in the bargaining phase. I am the bargaining. I live in the bargaining phase.
7: Because you inverted them because you got depression ahead of the bargaining.
10: Yeah.
7: Because the depression was before we got on air.
10: Look, and
7: you were.
10: When the Knicks were losing, this game, what did I say? I didn't see anything from the Cavaliers tonight
0: that showed me that the Knicks can't still win this series, right? This wasn't where, hey, watching the Thunder last night, how are you going to beat Wemby three more times?
7: Yeah, but here's the problem is I don't think any of us believed you.
0: And I said,
7: it sounded like you were giving yourself a pep talk at that moment.
0: You really think I hold back when it comes to the now?
7: No, that you were holding out hope after your Knicks in four.
0: No.
7: That you were like, I can't let it go yet.
0: If I thought it was going to be over, I would have said the G word. Giannis, okay? I thought it was over. That's what
7: said. Today, remember, it's all of a sudden he's healthy and he's not 14 years in the league. Everybody immediately going, he's the answer to everybody's big man problems. Like, no. The other week you were saying he was done. Oh, y'all.
0: I would have said Giannis. But what did I say? I said, nothing I saw tonight. The Cavaliers are playing really well. This is a team that sometimes we see this in the first game of a series where one team has a layoff and the other one is coming off playing just 36 hours before. Usually it's a giveaway game and the team, especially playing at home, rolls over that team that had just played a couple of days ago. But sometimes you get the opposite, where a team continues on and it's an extension of their series. They're in the mode of what they were doing well. Donovan Mitchell creating, and he was playing a phenomenal game tonight. And the Knicks looked like a team that struggling off a big layoff. All their shots were long early. They were over aggressive on defense. They were leaving the Cavaliers players open. I said, beginning of the show, I'm not seeing anything that isn't more than this is an adjustment game and the Knicks will adjust from game one to game two. I have no doubt in my mind. I still felt great about it. I didn't think they'd do all their adjusting in the final 6 minutes of the fourth quarter, but they did. And it, like I said, you could talk about many things. Landry Shamet's three that bounces off the rim 17,000 times and falls in. Brunson's big shots. There are so many things to talk about. It was just an absolute wave that kept coming like one of those waves from Point Break at the end when they go to wherever it is. That's that part of the world where it's the largest waves ever and you go surfing on them. It's like 1,000-foot wave. That was the wave that was coming in on the Cavaliers in the fourth quarter of this game. It, like I said, it was a magic carpet ride. They won this game, but I didn't see anything that wasn't the Knicks adjusting. Now, all this being said, there's somebody I need to thank for this win tonight, that two things this person did that the Knicks would not have won without.
3: Okay? I'm waiting.
0: Two things okay. They did.
3: I'm waiting.
0: First thing, I have to thank Kenny Atkinson, head coach of the Cavaliers, for not using any timeouts.
7: Oh, yeah, no, he's...
0: The stretch. I got to thank him for deciding, no, I want to save those timeouts.
7: Precious.
0: I don't want to disrupt the Knicks' momentum at all. I want them to keep rolling through. I want the Madison Square Garden to keep going nuts. Mm-hmm. I want the Knicks to keep feeling it. I don't want my guys to take a couple of minutes to catch their breath and refocus. I don't want that. I don't need that from my guys are good.
7: Maybe we go to the whiteboard and we can get a defensive game plan to how to slow things down. I don't know.
0: I want to thank Kenny Atkinson for that. And if you think I'm lying, here he is after the game talking about why he didn't use his timeouts.
6: Yeah, well, I like to hold my timeouts. I mean, I didn't want.
3: That's a real quote, ladies and gentlemen.
0: That's not AI.
6: 2-point game.
0: Yeah, close game. I try to hold on to my timeouts, and now the Knicks are screwed because the Cavs are carrying over all those timeouts to next game. Now they'll be calling timeout all the time.
7: No, I'd say
0: the Knicks are screwed now.
13: Knicks in four.
7: But just the way he responded, it was almost like the glib Bill Belichick or Popovich or whatever response, like, oh yeah, you know, like where he doesn't really mean it and he's being sarcastic. Like, no. That really seems to be the sentiment here. I'd like to have those late. Guess what? You got to make it to where it's late and it still matters.
0: Sometimes you have to understand when things aren't going our way. And I get that, hey, there's two different schools of thought when it comes to momentum. I believe in momentum. Some people don't, but that's fine. But what's tangible is that, okay, your guys are reeling right now. They were playing perfect basketball for 3.5 quarters, and all of a sudden, this is a 22-point lead. That's a 15-point lead. That's a 12-point lead. That's a 10-point lead. That's a 7-point lead. That's a 5-point lead. It's a 3-point lead. At no time did you use a timeout to say, okay, you know what, guys, we gotta at least to do something where we're gonna draw up a play to get us an easy bucket, right? We're gonna draw up a play to get us an easy bucket or give you guys some time to rest a little bit, get back out there, refocus. There's things you need to do as a coach that's gonna help your guys. And he did not do that. I like to save him for the end. I get you like to save him for the end. You feel good about him? Feel good about having him at the end? I mean, come on, man. Like you're winning the game. Find a way to win the game other than I want to save them for the end where I really might need them. No, you really needed them then because you needed to find a way to get a good bucket. Because what were the Cavaliers doing? They were settling for threes. All the last 6 minutes, they had stopped trying to get the ball inside where they were doing it with great regularity. And every other play seemingly was Donovan Mitchell penetrating to either Jared Allen for a dunk or a lay-in, or to Mobley for a dunk or a lay-in. It was like they were playing a pickup game up and down the floor. You needed something, and he didn't call a timeout. What are you doing?
7: Yeah, but the bookends to this game are absolutely incredible because they were 4 for 20 in the first quarter. They were awful. Again, settling for a lot of long-range distance shots before the next two quarters, saying, okay, let's go inside. They still lost the battle of the paint by 20 points due to the brilliance of what Brunson was able to do, particularly in that fourth quarter and overtime. But the tail of the tape at the end, final 12:49, they would go 4 of 18. So you got all of that. So I would dispute the we played really great basketball for three quarters. Like, no, you were close. You didn't play well in the first quarter. It was close. It was not good. But all of that to say, you got timeouts and they're exploiting it. Time and time again, Mike Brown laughing about it, basically in his post game of, yeah, well, we knew we had to try to figure out how to stop Harden and Mitchell on their offensive possessions, but we knew we could go at Harden. So we went at him. And what did Jalen Brunson do? ISO him time and time again. The highlight video is right now, just like 6 minutes to Hero by Enrique Iglesias of Jalen Brunson just cooking James Harden.
0: Yeah, I mean, look, that's the other reason I have to thank Kenny Atkinson is for doing the Sam Mitchell, no, I'm going to single guard Kobe Bryant while he's going for 81. I'm going to leave James Harden on Jalen Brunson, or I'm going to find a way to allow Brunson to hunt James Harden on the defensive end for a bucket. Like, at some point, again, maybe a timeout would have worked to say, okay, they're finding a way to ISO Jalen on James. We have to figure something else out here. But no, we're going to keep 37-year-old James Harden in the fourth quarter of a game where he's not really playing all that well. You could tell how tired he was. His three at the end was a complete
7: Well, he had an air ball. He had a couple of horrible long misses. Again, we talk about in the fourth quarter and overtime where Brunson lived in the lane. He only made 1 3-point shot. That's it. That was it for the night. He was 1 of 6. Otherwise, it's just a bunch of nice blue dots in the painted area.
0: The Knicks do not win this game without Kenny Atkinson doing his part to help the Knicks along.
7: I fire him today.
0: I don't know.
7: Let's go. Shake it up.
0: I don't know what's worse, not using the timeouts or allowing Jalen Brunson to continue to cook James Harden.
3: The timeouts is pretty big.
0: You know, well, look, because here's the thing is that sometimes, and this happens with coaches, right? I'll give you something a little bit deep. Sometimes coaches get caught up watching the game and not coaching it, right? Where you usually see a coach as a game is going on, and the best coaches are always in the mix, no matter what the situation is, the score is. But sometimes you get caught watching the game. And that's kind of what I feel like Kenny Atkinson did. He got caught watching the game, whether it was, hey, my guys will pull it out, or we need a couple of things to go our way. We didn't catch a break, but I felt like he got caught watching the game instead of coaching it. And not that Mike Brown did an unbelievable look. You can't say, oh, he did a horrible job the first 3.5 quarters, great job in the fourth quarter. Look, obviously, Jalen Brunson, go do your thing because that's the offense. But clearly, hey, hunting Harden, being able to do that, playing better defense, forcing the Cavaliers to settle for threes. Like, the Knicks did so much more in those final 6 minutes, and that really underscores that the Cavaliers just kind of went through the motions in the last 6 minutes of the game, right? So it's, I don't want to say, oh, Mike Brown completely outcoached Kenny Atkinson, all these different things. Yeah, Brown did a really good job, but it was more about, hey, I did not see the Cavaliers really hold up any resistance. How do we show, hey, there was no, I got this. No, get on my back. Here's a big hoop by me. Here's a timeout. I saw nothing from the Cavs in the final few minutes to show any kind of resistance in this game.
7: Well, the other thing that is just unconscionable is that you get the Jalen Brunson make to tie it, and that's still, 19 seconds left, right? That's what it had, 19.3. And the best you can do is settle for a bailout jump shot from Merrill as you don't attack the basket. I know James Harden at that point was a bit gassed and wasn't necessarily having the same level of effectiveness, but you didn't even drive the lane for a kick out. Like, he's playing at the arc and just swings it over to Merrill, who misses the 3-point. Like, you don't get a better possession out of that. Like, just time and time again, just raising your hand going, coach, explain this to me. like I'm a 5-year-old because I've watched a lot of basketball, and I'm not claiming I'm some wizard in this, but I get down in distance in football. I get clock management and settling for terrible shots when you've got an opportunity. If nothing else, see if you can draw a foul.
0: Yeah.
7: Right?
0: Yeah.
7: Maybe you get it. Maybe you get you know what? Not enough contact. Doesn't rise to the level.
0: I've seen James Harden do it so many times. I've seen him do it so many times.
7: We saw it in this game, right? He got an offensive foul call on Brunson that people are still mad about. But in terms of that last possession, it's just a microcosm to the overall overarching theme of, all right, you're just watching this erode and not stopping it. Right. Momentum, real or not imagined, emotion and human emotion and how they respond to situations is individually and collectively. And with 18,000 lunatics screaming from the top of their lungs, including those that were really mad because they got an offer if you were a season ticket holder to buy more seats at a high price. And then the Knicks had to come back to them because those seats didn't sell. So either way, they were all in attendance. There were 5,000 guys on Star Row.
0: Thank you, Kenny Atkinson. Tonight's win would not have been made possible without
7: you. Fired.
0: Thank you.
7: You're fired.
0: Hey, you know who can coach team the next game? Tibbs.
7: Oh, might get him to play some defense down the stretch.
0: Exit out by DeFresca. Exit Swollen Dome. The Jason Smith Show with my best friend Mike Harmon. We got more basketball coming up, but straight ahead, one of the rarest sights in sports. We saw something tonight we hadn't seen in 4 years. What is it?
13: Knicks in four! Knicks in four!
0: Knicks
13: in four!
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0: because his Pistons were watching game one of the Eastern Conference Finals. Shame. MLB Network insider extraordinaire. He's on Twitter at John Morosi. It is the Pope, John Paul Morosi. Pope, what's happening, man? How are you?
1: That game should have been at Little Caesars Arena tonight, and I'm not quite over what happened. Not so much in Game 7. Obviously, the Pistons just didn't have it. Cunningham had powered them throughout the playoffs. It just seemed like he hit the wall, which sometimes happens. This series was lost in Game 5 at home. You might also be able to say Game 3 on the road. They had a real chance to seize the moment and seize control, but at the very least, I could say this about the Pistons. Number one, it now leaves it very apparent that they have to get some more scoring help for Cade and also potentially more of a true two-way post player. That's what I would say on the Pistons side. And then the other part is they don't have Wembanyama. So if you... I suspect we're going to be talking about him for a long time, and they don't have anyone who could quite compete with him. I'm not sure that any team does, and that may also include the New York Knicks if they should prevail. But I would say a Spurs-Knicks NBA Finals would remind us of some matchups back in the 1990s and could be a pretty classic one if it ends up going that direction.
0: Yeah, look, and I'll help you out here, John Paul. I mean, I want to set you at ease because I know it's probably a rough last couple of days in Michigan, rough couple of days for my wife's family. You'd have lost to the Knicks anyway, so it doesn't matter. So there you go.
1: Well, and what I'm saying is if it's any consolation, the Knicks would lose to the Spurs too. So there you
0: go. We'll see.
1: We're all in the same great and unfulfilled boat as we voyage now into the middle part of May.
0: John Paul, we've already beaten the Spurs for a title. You forget in November when we won the IST, we beat the Spurs to win the title. We're trying to go back to back now.
1: What does that stand for?
2: I'm at the point where it's making my head hurt, so I'm going to make the next 32.
1: Who sponsors it? Who sponsors it, and what does it actually say? Those are the big questions.
0: It is the in-season tournament, and Adam Silver will call you after we get off the phone and explain just how important the different floors and the crazy schedule is to the future of the NBA.
1: I look forward to that. It seems to me we have moved quite a distance away from the days of yore when the Red Sox and Yankees played 18 times a year, standardized, and the schedule made complete logical sense, uniformity all throughout. It does not appear that is a foremost concern of the schedule in the NBA.
2: All right, well, let's speak to those Yankees, as you mentioned them there, JP. Gerrit Cole going to get the start on Friday, straight to passes go, gets his $200, he gets back on the mound immediately. Any reservations on this? Is it a little bit of a desperate move? I'm a little confused by it.
1: I would actually not call it desperate. To me, Mike, they've been pretty deliberate throughout this process of bringing Cole back. Obviously, he's now more than a year removed from surgery, and he hit 99.6 miles an hour in his last outing. So when you're at that level, velocity-wise, when you've been able to get deep into games as he's done in the minor leagues, to me, Mike and Jason, there's not much of a need to keep him in the minor leagues for one more start. So the need is there. They've had to go to their core starting pitchers who are healthy quite often this season in terms of not letting them get the additional days of rest, which the Dodgers staff, for example, enjoys quite frequently. Mm-hmm. And so when you look at that context, the Fried injury might be part of it, but I wouldn't call it a panic. They've had Schindler has pitched so well, Warren has pitched well, and again, a big win for the Yankees tonight over the Blue Jays. So for me, I've seen enough consistency with his progressions for Cole and the way the overall context of the rotation is looking right now. This is the logical move. It makes sense, even though it does appear to be a week earlier than some projections had it.
0: All right, JP, when it comes to the big story of the last few days, the Pete Crow Armstrong situation with a fan, he you know, blows a play in center field, fan tells him he sucks, he goes back right at her, uses some choice language, he doubles down on it, then he apologizes, he is fined for his outburst. I feel like this story is over. I mean, it's not a great look for Pete Crow Armstrong and the Cubs. Where do you come down on what you saw as this evolved over the past 72 hours?
1: The way that he was disciplined is fair in my estimation. That this was not something that should result in a suspension necessarily, but that some level of discipline is warranted where the league clearly communicates that what he said was not acceptable. And it wasn't, obviously. It's not something that a player in uniform should be saying in the context of a game, nor was what the fan was saying, to be honest with you, something that should be said in the context of a game. There are different lines and standards of what appropriate conduct looks like. And obviously that reasonable people can disagree where those lines ought to be. But I am of the mind that players, those that have the privilege of playing the game, should be held to a high standard. And so in that sense, Pete Crow Armstrong was fined, and that's, I think, appropriate. I'm glad he was not suspended. I don't think that would have been the appropriate way either if he had been suspended, because then that opens up an entire level of potentially some fans trying to provoke the opposing players even more because they want to try to get a suspension out of it, if you will, reminiscent of the way that a hockey player might try to poke the other team and get him to take a silly penalty. Well, if you as a fan believe you could succeed in bringing a star player on the opposite team off the field by provoking him, it really sets up a whole layer of really unwanted incentives, you could call it, for misbehavior to actually continue and be amplified. So my hope is that we don't see incidents like this in the future. Obviously, the reality is there have been incidents in the recent past between players and fans. They shouldn't happen, and when they do happen, the league is clearly communicating that they don't accept it, and it's a good reminder to everyone, whether you're a player or not a player, what acceptable conduct at the ballpark looks like.
2: And then in the midst of all of this, he makes a terrible play in the outfield today to help the Brewers and Mizorowski go to victory. Now, let me ask, as we've had the torn labrum over the years, all these different injuries, is 2026 the year of loose bodies?
1: There are so many loose bodies in baseball right now, Mike and Jason. So many. And some have been repaired in a relatively quick fashion, which is what we've seen obviously be the case with what Tarek Skubal is attempting to do. Blake Snell is the latest to have the nanotechnology surgery, if you want to call it the express version of it. that seems to be in vogue now when it's appropriate, when it's warranted. And that's where the bone chip, which is what they called it back in our day, gentlemen, they were called bone chips. If the bone chip is in such a place that it can be accessed easily by this new nanotechnology, the laser technology, then it's a little bit of a lower lift in terms of how long the pitcher is going to be out. So it's a great innovation. It actually, it was mentioned on MLB Network this morning, it actually even began with Connor Hellebuyck in his procedure, which allowed him to get back in time to win a gold medal with Team USA at a very physically demanding position. So clearly it works. The procedure works. It's going to be able to tighten up the timeline and not just for Skubal, not just for Snell. I know, Schwellenbach with the Atlanta Braves has had a similar issue. So this does appear to be the year of the loose bodies. And, I'm not sure if we'll fit that on the official MLB registry as we had for many, many years, the old hardcover, bound binder. But we will do our best to make sure that it's represented fairly in the annals of the game. Last year, of course, torpedo bats. Now, the loose bodies.
0: MLB Network insider John Paul Morosi, our guest. All right, Pope, now I got to give you credit for something, and then you're going to have to explain something.
1: Sure.
0: Okay, now, before the season started, I vividly remember you coming on the air until I said, hey, give me a surprise playoff team for this year. And you said...
2: White Sox.
0: Yeah, I said surprise playoff team.
2: Hey!
3: I said, not surprised.
1: Not right now, yeah. Mike is.
2: What's the
1: wrong.
2: Big move at the? What's the move at the deadline, JP? Let's go.
0: You said, "Hey, do not be surprised to see the Athletics in the playoffs this year." You talked about the young lineup, the amassing of talent. The good news is, if the season ended today, the Athletics would be in the playoffs. However, every single team in the AL West is under 500. John Paul, if I said to you, the odds we have the AL West winner finishing with less than 81 wins, what would you tell me?
1: The odds, I believe, are, and I don't calculate odds well. I've always been told never to do math on the radio. But I will say, if I'm going to go with a percentage, which you are free to calculate into whatever derivative you need there, I think that there is still a better than 50-50 chance. I'm going to put it at about 64%. I've got 64% that the eventual winner of the American League West has a winning record. I'm going to go with about a 6% chance that the winner of that division is exactly at 500, and then there's a 30% chance of the losing record. I believe that all adds up to 100, and yes, I chose 30 in part because it was a nice round number.
0: It was.
1: But my general thesis is that one of those teams, and maybe it's the Mariners, will get hot in the second half. But listen, the A's have played good baseball, and they're going to get better because their core is just coming into their own. So, like the A's, I still like the Mariners, even though they've got some flaws to them. I will point out that Luis Castillo came in out of the bullpen tonight for the Mariners, so maybe some aggressive managing for Dan Wilson to get Castillo in a bit of a bullpen role. But so yes, I think better than 50-50. We have a team with a winning record. And who knows? Maybe it's going to be the A's that I very optimistically forecast from West Sacramento as the season began.
0: He's John Paul Morosi on Twitter at John Morosi. That is at John Morosi Pope, as always, buddy. Appreciate the time. We'll talk to you next week. Enjoy the games.
1: Really enjoy the conversation, my friends. And again, I'm still watching the NBA playoffs, even though the Pistons are not in it. That is how much I value these conversations and our friendship. But I want to make sure I've got good talking points to discuss with you and the New York Knicks. How about that, Jason?
0: Hey, great stuff as always, buddy.
1: You got it, buddy.
0: Remember,
1: thank you.
0: Knicks in four. Knicks in four, John Paul. Knicks in four. Remember that. Knicks in four.
4: You know why.
0: I want him to know, too.
2: Well, I mean,
0: the world has to know.
2: It's just science. I mean, Danhausen cursed the Miz and the Cavaliers today.
0: I mean, Danhausen went on ESPN and cursed the Cavs. And, like, it didn't work to help the Mets, obviously. But, I mean, this is really, wow.
4: Knicks in four.
0: Danhausen, everybody.
2: Knicks in four. Well, there you go. Second highest selling merch in 2 months' time. There you go. That's how a bit works.
0: Time now to find out what's trending in the wide world of sports. But guys, we called the Danhausen of Fox Sports Radio. He also curses all the time.
5: No. Hey, Steve.
0: It's Steve DeSantis.
2: And he likes human monies.
6: Okay, I'm completely lost on both fronts. But it was 1 year ago, game one of the conference finals, that the Knicks gagged a late lead and lost in overtime. But tonight, a comeback overtime win in game one of the East Finals, beating Cleveland. And Associated Press, guys, has done the heavy lifting to let us know exactly how unlikely this New York victory was. They were trailing the Cavs 93-71 with under 8 minutes left and still won in overtime, 115-104. Jalen Brunson, 38 points. So they looked up all 30 years of stats in the play-by-play era. That is, 30 years ago, they started listing every play as it happens in the game and kept it as part of the stat book. So you can find out such a team was behind by this much at exactly this moment of the game. You go back before 30 years, or farther than 30 years, you don't know that. So in the last 30 years, what was the win-loss record of an NBA team, playoffs or regular season, when down 22 or more in the last 8 minutes? The answer is such teams were 3-8,188. Until tonight.
0: Three wins and 8,188 losses.
6: That's correct.
2: That's fantastic.
0: That was also the Knicks' 1998 season. Sorry.
6: And the Knicks, by the way, in the last 30 years themselves were winless in such situations. Yeah. Playoffs or regular season, down 22 or more, with a, I mean, it's just incredible. They were 0-277 in that slot until tonight. And then Jalen Brunson came through. In fact, in the last 12 and a half minutes of the game, including the OT, Brunson scored 17 points. The Cavs had 11 as a team. So it's one game to none for New York. They'll be home again in a couple nights. Remember, conference final schedule is every other night you're playing in your series. So tomorrow is game two of the West Finals, for example. James Harden from three-point range finished 1-for-8 in the loss. He also, again, had more turnovers than baskets. 6 turnovers, 5 made field goals. That's 6 times this postseason he has done that, and 32 times in Harden's playoff career. And the Cavs, of course, had plenty of turnovers in this one, especially first three quarters, even as they were leading. They give up 28 points off turnovers, which is the 6th time this postseason they have allowed that many in points off turnovers. The most such games by any team in a single postseason the last 30 years, giving up points through turnovers that way. An amazing comeback for the Knicks. A 44-11 run to end the game. No other NBA team in the last 20 years had ended a game like that, regular season or postseason, scoring 44 of the last 55 points of a game in the last 2 decades. Jason Kidd is no longer the Mavericks head coach. They mutually parted ways, the club said. The new team president in Dallas is Masai Ujiri.
0: He could coach the Cavs in game two. He'll call timeouts at the end.
6: Yeah, and in fact, he'll spill a drink if he doesn't have a timeout.
0: That's true. Oh, nothing to see here.
3: That's a deep pull, Steve, to say.
6: Thank you very much.
0: Well played.
6: Kidd had 4. That was part of his great assistant coach resume. Kidd had 4 years left on his contract, worth over $40 million. He'd been there 5 years as head coach. The Trailblazers, with a new owner, reportedly fired about 70 workers today. Michigan's Morris Johnson is staying in the NBA draft after reportedly doing well in last week's draft combine. One WNBA game tonight. Expansion Toronto a winner at Phoenix 98-90. Chicago's Rekia Jackson out for the year with a torn ACL. No NHL tonight, but Vancouver fired coach Adam Foote. And what a finish in San Diego. As expected, it's turning into a great series. Dodgers at Padres. Dodgers are back into first by a half game over San Diego after winning 5-4 down south. Freddie Freeman with 2 home runs. That ends the Padres' 4-game winning streak. The loss to the elite closer the Padres have, Mason Miller, who hadn't lost a game in a full year. But his error in the 9th was key. He had a man picked off at first and threw the ball down the right field line. Arizona with 4 runs, bottom of the 9th, beat San Francisco 5-3. Ketel Marte, game-winning 3-run homer. White Sox with 2 in the top of the 9th, 1 at Seattle 2-1 over Luis Castillo in relief. The Mariners' offense went 1-for-28 with 13 strikeouts. And the late game in Anaheim has just ended. A's 14-6 over the Angels. Ooh. Milwaukee beat the Cubs 5-2 to move into first. Back to you.
0: Thank you, Steve. Now, I want to go back. Now, the Canucks fired Adam Foote as their head coach tonight.
6: And his staff.
0: You know how Chris Berman would announce this?
6: Uh-oh.
0: And clearly, TJ, the Canucks giving Foote the boot after another bad season.
6: Honestly, I should have seen that coming.
0: Yeah, well... Well, speaking about what you should see coming,
2: yeah.
0: Wait till you hear what Knicks fans were chanting outside of MSG following the win tonight over the Cavs.
4: Knicks in 4! Knicks in 4! Knicks in 4!
0: No, it wasn't Knicks in 4.
2: Some of them were.
0: It was something else.
2: Yeah.
0: That's next. 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

0: Jason Smith Show with my best friend, Mike Harmon. I don't know how we're going to top the last two nights of the NBA playoffs, but I can't wait to see what we have the next two nights after this. A 22-point lead for the Cavaliers is erased by the Knicks in the final 7 minutes. They blow past Cleveland in overtime, 115-104. And Knicks fans, like myself, went from, boy, all right, we got to come back in game two. This is an adjustment game. This is terrible, to, I'm ready for the NBA Finals.
1: No, it was hilarious. You listen to the podcast as Alex and Justin and the team get it all together tonight. The opening was like you were sitting in front of a mirror convincing yourself everything was going to be okay. The life had been turned upside down. Someone was taking your dog and carting away your car and everything else you own. And then all of a sudden it's, like you go home, beat it, Gilbert.
0: You know, I'm watching the comeback and I'm like, I don't want to get too excited. I don't want to get too happy. It's a 20-point deficit. It's 15, it's 12, it's 9, it's 5. Then they tied it and it just got absolutely insane. And now Knicks fans like me are saying, like I've said this a few times tonight, but now Knicks fans are really believing it. Here's a chant from outside of MSG earlier tonight following the Knicks' victory in Game 1 over the Cleveland Cavaliers.
2: Knicks in 4! Knicks in 4! Knicks in 4!
1: Okay. Everybody else already hit the bars. It was a very sparse crowd.
0: That was
1: but very loud.
0: On.
1: I mean, it was like you're right on top. Like you were pumping in crowd noise. You're in Indiana or in Atlanta.
0: I like how clear it was, too.
1: Oh, absolutely. Crystal clear.
0: Boy, those couple of Knicks fans.
1: A condenser microphone like no other.
0: Those a couple of Knicks fans. So do we have the other chant from post-game tonight, Knicks fans outside of MSG already dismissing the rest of the Eastern Conference Finals?
2: Knicks in 4! Knicks in 4! Knicks in 4! Knicks in 4!
1: See how loud it got?
0: They get louder
1: at the
0: end.
1: A little violent at the end, where it was like very aggressive.
0: Yeah. Well, that's Knicks fans. We're not aggressive. We're not unaggressive. We're very aggressive.
1: No,
0: we're always
1: that
0: aggressive.
1: Got next level.
0: Say what you want about hating Knicks fans. We always show up, man. When the team's terrible, we show up. When the team's good, which hardly ever happens, we show up.
1: Well,
0: I told you
1: before, there was a great report, season ticket holders, because they'd done the thing, everybody trying to keep the other fans out, and we know the Cavaliers have been pretty good about busing and getting employees and fans there, that they sent out things to the season ticket holders going, hey, you can have more tickets, and here's the face value. And they all responded with, beat it.
0: Yeah.
1: So they had to send a second email with a lower price entry. So those folks were happy to come in at a lower price.
0: So here it is, the chant outside of MSG following the game one win over the Cavs.
2: Knicks in 4! Knicks in 4! Knicks in 4! Knicks in 4! Knicks in 4!
0: Hey, man, that's kind of psychedelic, man. Like, I'm hearing a bunch of different layers to that, man.
1: Like, we're getting cloned like the mini Danhausens.
0: I could hear the bass and the rhythm guitar, and I hear the lead guitar come in, man. It's really layered.
3: That's actually the air guitar.
1: No, it was a really awesome, well done multi-tracking. Yeah.
0: Knicks fans outside of the game were chanting, we want Wemby.
1: Where's the drunk guy in the middle going, what are you doing?
0: No, no, no.
1: Why are you trying to bring this on?
0: What did I tell you 10 seconds after the Knicks won game one? Wemby, I'll see you in 3 more games, okay? I'll see you in 3 more games, Wemby. We'll be ready for that
1: again,
0: rematch of the ISP.
1: Again, inconsolable crying to the basketball gods for 40 minutes, and then immediately thereafter, chesty, Knicks in 4, look at us.
0: Hey, who knew? The IST was just going to be the first championship between the Knicks and the Spurs this year. Who knew? Knicks in 4. Knicks in 4.
1: You're really
0: Knicks
1: something.
0: In 4.
1: As I've explained many a time in our long partnership here on Fox Sports Radio and other folks who've sat in the chair in your stead, I long to be in that world again.
0: Yeah.
1: That little kid that lives and dies with each and probably gets punched Every now and again for getting a little too chesty when the things are going well.
0: Sure. Hey, I'll say, hey, seven more wins, seven more. Seven away from the title, seven more wins. That's all it is, seven more.
1: That's it.
0: Coming up next.

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14: The New York Knicks at home took the opener of the NBA's East Finals in quite a comeback in overtime against Cleveland, 115-104. The Knicks were down 93-71 with under 8 minutes left.

0: in the fourth quarter, a 22-point deficit, and still won the game. Cleveland's three-point try at the end of regulation went in and out. Jalen Brunson, 38 points for the winners. Knicks have won eight straight. Jason Kidd is out as Mavericks head coach, even though he had 4 years left on his contract, worth over $40 million. The NHL was off tonight, but Vancouver fired coach Adam Foote. Nashville will host the Super Bowl in 2030 in its new stadium. Kevin Harvick was selected to NASCAR's Hall of Fame. To baseball, the Brewers are in first in the NL Central after winning at the Cubs 5-2, and the Cardinals are only a half game back after a 10th-inning homer beat the Pirates 9-6. Dodgers with a run in the ninth, won at San Diego 5-4. I'm Steve DeSager.
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6: Knicks in four! Knicks in four! Knicks in four!
5: I gotta tell you, this is now like about the fourth or fifth time I watch it. I kind of really dig the end one mixtape of just the Knicks just using James Harden the entire fourth quarter in overtime.
7: Well, we talked about it as it was happening, going, stop, stop. It's like, it's done. Come on. What are you doing?
5: Who is that guy for the professor, right? Was the big guy from the N1 league that would make all those crazy plays. Like, it was almost like watching the professor's mixtape was watching just Jalen Brunson just absolutely cook James Harden.
7: Well, this becomes the end of the game. At some point, you have someone just cut into the middle of it. Let me remind you, this is all in a quarter and a half of the same game. This is not an amalgam of Brunson and Harden going after each other over a period of time. No. This is one game and a microcosm of it. You just see the train wreck and you watch it happen. Possession after possession. And yes, that video clip, I'm sure you'll watch a million times. You'll sync it up with our crack staff and our guys, Alex and Justin, and their Nixon 4 tribute that they paid to you at the start of the show.
5: I'll tell you, man.
7: Because they were all in with you the entire time.
5: I'll tell you, this comeback that we have now detailed from many different angles, now we're going to give you a different one now.
7: Fire the coach!
5: We'll get to Kenny Atkinson later on this hour.
7: I'm just getting that thesis statement out there now. Let it marinate.
5: Playoff Harden showed up again in a large way, okay? Now, generally, we talk about playoff Harden in that here's Harden. We've seen it throughout the playoffs his entire career. He plays pretty well. The game gets close near the end. He gets tired. As the series go on in the playoffs, he plays worse.
7: He plays a lot of minutes now, and always does. And that's part of it is that he doesn't take a lot of regular season games off. So you're playing 40-plus a night at 37.
5: Yeah, 37 in a row.
7: In a row. Hey, happy anniversary, Roadhouse.
5: And look at the last round. First two games against the Pistons was terrible. The next three games, fantastic. The last two, not so much. Even the game they blew him out on Sunday, the Pistons didn't show up. Harden, another bad game. So four bad games out of seven, but still the Cavaliers were able to overcome that. Tonight, Harden not only plays terrible offensively, defensively, he gets absolutely lit up. And a lot of it is you got to put it to blame on Kenny Atkinson because he didn't change the defense at all. Like, dude, they are absolutely cooking they are cooking him. James Harden is his beard might catch fire. He is getting burnt so badly.
7: Throw the damn towel.
5: Every single play. I don't know why they didn't do it earlier in the game, but once the fourth quarter hit, midway through the fourth quarter, everything they did was at James Harden.
7: Well, part of it is the equation of with the many a weary minute, if you at least can get back within striking range, he's gassed.
5: Yeah. And if you think I'm lying to you, here's Knicks head coach Mike Brown following the game tonight talking about the Knicks strategy in the fourth quarter and overtime.
8: We have to try to figure out different ways to guard Harden and Mitchell. They got to figure out different ways to guard Jalen. But there is no secret we were attacking Harden.
5: It's no secret. We were attacking Harden.
7: At my signal, unleash
5: attacking
7: hell.
5: Attacking Harden. And that's playoff Harden, right? Like you watch this mixtape and you see a guy that just seems like I have one quick effort every time down the floor. I have one move in me and then I'm done, right? Then I'm not going to stay with my guy. I'm not going to be able to stick with him. I have, you know, whether it's trying to pick up Jalen Brunson across half court, whatever it is, I have one kind of move in me. And then I'm not getting there, right? Because it's not just the fact that the Knicks were hunting Harden with Jalen Brunson. There were times where they hunted Harden knowing that he was going to be near, and it was Brunson finding Landry Shamet for a three, finding OG Anunoby underneath when Harden would stray away. Like, it's so embarrassing watching Harden just kind of stand around and the Cavaliers not do anything about it. Like, they were like, okay, yeah, hey, yeah, well, we'll get him. We'll get him. But don't worry about it. Oh, James, get him better the next time. Like, watch the mixtape, man. Watch the professor's mixtape, right? Watch what happened. You would say, what the hell are the Cavaliers doing, man? Because it's not like James Harden has found the fountain of youth. It's not like, oh, Harden is playing at a better level he's ever played at in the playoffs. No, this has been James Harden his entire career. The deeper the playoffs go, the more tired he gets. He's not going to affect the game and this series offensively because the Knicks are not going to send him to the free throw line, right? That's why Josh Hart, who guarded Mitchell tonight for the first half of the game, the Knicks realized we can't do it. We can't do that because he was blowing by Josh Hart, right? Josh Hart's more of a guy to put on Harden, where he's not a veteran who's not going to fall for his moves, not going to get to the free throw line as much, because that's what James Harden has offensively in this series. Because again, 37, tons of minutes. It's why teams don't build around guys who are 37, because you can't win when a 37-year-old is your second best player. So I knew offensively he wasn't going to be able to affect the score sheet as much because the Knicks were going to guard him pretty well, and they did. But now defensively, it's like, wow, can we even have the guy out there? So now your second best player, who you relied on for those three games, and he was terrific against the Pistons, those three games. He was terrific. The other four games, he was terrible. But yet tonight, here's another game, more turnovers than field goals. Awful defensively. When you've taken your second best player, and now the Cavaliers, if you're being truthful, are saying, what do we do? What do we do with Harden out there? What can we do defensively? Like the Knicks have such a huge advantage right now because this is the guy when he comes in and takes on such a big role at the trade deadline. I know the Cavaliers thought, well, Harden's coming in and he's going to be, you know, he's not going to be our second best player. He'll be our third or fourth best player, but what he can still do, veteran, still a great passer, still a great distributor down low. He's going to hit some threes. But that's not now he's taken on such a big role because Jared Allen sometimes is invisible, right? You can't count on anybody else to pick up the slack scoring wise for Donovan Mitchell. And that's why tonight was a perfect game for them the first three quarters because Mitchell is able to get down low and distribute where the ball needed to go because the Knicks were over pursuing defensively. Now with Harden, what do you do? Like I don't know if you're the Cavaliers, if you can rely on Harden distributing the ball and being your main ball, a dribbler and defensively, what are you going to do to hide him on the floor? Like, I don't know what you can do with Harden now at this point.
7: Yeah. You got a little bit of a boost from Merrill off the bench. He finished with 12 points, but to your point with Harden, I'm going to show you the shot chart. You can have a pretty good laugh at this when you get down to the final three quarters. We get third quarter, fourth quarter, and our overtime period. He was all of 2 of 11, including 0 for 7 from three-point range. So you have that. We already chronicled the fun and excitement that was Donovan Mitchell. He was 3 of 10 in the second half and overtime. Number of turnovers, and then defensively, well, we've really taken the baseball bat and galoolied James Harden every move, just like Mike Brown did in his post there. But you've got no place to hide him, right? Even Atkinson was asked about, well, did you think about substituting him out for defensive purposes down the stretch? And his response was, no, he's been really good for us defensively. And at times he has. Even go back to Game 7. He didn't shoot well in the finale against the Pistons, but 6 assists, 1 turnover, and did have a couple of plays that he made down the stretch that aren't going to show up necessarily in the box score to get you over. But for this one, Donovan Mitchell's lucky because his disappearing act in the second half is not going to.
5: Yeah.
7: He's on the medal stand, but he's third.
5: He made that shot to give him a 22-point lead. Last points he scored in the game.
7: 8:19 left in the fourth quarter. Yep. That was it. And then nary a shot opportunity thereafter. We saw the turnovers. We saw the terrible play in the interior, but settling for 3-point shots. Like you were desperately trying to come back as opposed to either running shot clock and then getting a good possession. Talked about the end of regulation, which was unconscionable, with the amount of time that they had left after the Brunson make. But yeah, you're in a tough spot right now when you're looking at James Harden and the turnover ratio certainly remains problematic overall. But here's your blueprint, right? Who's going to step up for you and give you meaningful minutes to try to slow down Brunson off the dribble? I don't know who that becomes. Like, you're fine defensive interior. That's not who you got to worry about. It's about Jalen Brunson being able to break you down off the dribble and either make a shot, as he's so adept at doing, and we've chronicled, you know, his brilliance in the lane and getting to lane. He only had 1 3-point make for the 38 points. Didn't live at the foul line, had his share, but overall, it's a bunch of blue dots in the interior. So making play after play or finding the open man, I don't know that Cleveland has an answer for it.
5: No. It's like I said, sometimes when you lose a game, your faults get laid bare. And once in a while, we see it. And tonight, Cleveland's loss, okay, they played great basketball, second quarter, third quarter, right? They played great. They played really good the first half of the first quarter. The Knicks came back, but second quarter, third quarter, early part of the fourth quarter, they owned the game. But when they needed something, and again, you know, hey, if Merrill's shot is maybe 4 inches different, maybe he hits that shot at the end of regulation and they win. But the bottom line is now, okay, Mitchell wasn't hitting shots, didn't score again, past that point in the game. Where else are you going to go? Who else are you going to? It's the same thing with the Pistons. Why did the Pistons get knocked out by the Cavs? Because who was there going to? Jalen Duren's supposed to be their number two guy behind Cade Cunningham. Cade Cunningham didn't shoot well the entire playoff. When you don't have somebody else that's expected to pick up that scoring slack, all of a sudden you look like a team that's struggling. You don't know where to go with the ball. Who's going to get hot for you all of a sudden? There's nobody else now besides Donovan Mitchell, and the Knicks are licking their chops going into game two.
7: The other thing is out of this for, you know, the macro approach to it is shameful free throw shooting on both sides. Now, for you, it's mostly the fun and excitement of Mitchell Robinson. That's why I want to give Mike Brown really big credit here. He was not going to be useful to you because you would have had no chance at a comeback if he was still on the court for any length of time, because they would have just wrapped him up and just hugged him every time down the court and put him to the foul line. So you have that. They miss 11 free throws.
5: Yeah.
7: Cavaliers trying to put the game away, they miss 7 themselves.
5: Yeah.
7: Right? So that stands out. But finding that secondary option that's going to be consistent scoring, because Harden went absolutely broke shooting the basketball.
5: Yeah.
7: Right? Couple of drives early, but from 3-point range,
5: he had nothing left.
7: Off.
5: I mean, I'm
7: his
5: not worried.
7: Legs are tired. And,
5: I'm not worried about James Harden. You need Donovan Mitchell to play superhuman every game the rest of the series to even win a game, right? Knicks in four.
7: Come on.
5: You need him to play superhuman like he did in the first 3.5 quarters of this game. Also, 6 steals tonight for Donovan Mitchell. The guy was phenomenal. He
7: in the first
5: in tonight.
7: Half.
5: He came in tonight and you knew I'm wearing my Mets hat. You know, local guy in New York loves the Mets. Impossible for you to hate Donovan Mitchell because he loves the Mets as much as I do. But you could tell, hey, I'm trolling. I'm coming back home and you watch the game I have. Well, again, another one of those players where, hey, I'm one player, but when MSG is live, I'm a different guy. I'm a superhero when I go walk into MSG. And he was that guy for the first 3.5 quarters. He needs to be that guy, and I don't think you can do that for an entire series.
7: Two other guys that I want to just make mention of. Karl-Anthony Towns, not massive statistically, but 13 and 13. We chronicled the 3-point make that really made us all kind of chuckle. But off the bench, Landry Shamet, he was plus 25.
5: And a three that bounced 3 times off the rim and bounced through, like, my goodness.
7: But he had
5: man.
7: His number called for a shot 4 times. He knocked down 3 big 3-pointers. And picked up where Mitchell Robinson could not in terms of being a clutch player and allowing you to go and orchestrate your offense.
5: I'm glad you brought up that Shamet three, because to finish here on this is that there's sometimes where your team makes a shot where you go, it's destiny, right? Like when Halliburton made that shot last year for the Pacers, you go, wow, it's destiny. When Shamet, when you're down 3 in the final minute and he's the guy, and it's a wide open 3 and he's made plenty of, right? He's been great off the bench, But when he makes the three, but it's one that bounces front of the rim, back of the rim, backboard, rim, and through, you say, I think it's our time. I think that this might be our time.
7: Yeah, it's funny, right? You talk about the, we get into the officiating, your guy Scott Foster on the call, whatever. There was only one that I really just disagreed with hugely, and it ended up leading to a Bridges three-point shot because they retained possession. It was a loose ball foul where there really wasn't a whole lot there. But, all right, Knicks retained possession. And the shot of Atkinson at that point was like he knew the wave was coming.
5: Yeah.
7: Was
5: coming, man.
7: Was just at the right moment to kind of give you that gallows humor laugh on the sideline. And they stayed with it for a moment. It's like, that was a guy that looked like, all right, this is getting bad.
5: Like when you're wave pool in a water park and then you hear the siren going, you know, here comes the wave. Yeah. Here they come.
7: But it was like the crowd started getting jacked again. And then Bridges hits that three and it was on from there.
5: Exit out by the Fresca. Exit Swollen Dome. The Jason Smith Show with my best friend, Mike Harmon. Coming up next, evidence that I am from the future. And I knew the outcome of tonight's game, even when the Knicks were down by 22 in the fourth quarter.
7: Well, yeah, I bet you made 80-1.
5: Plus, you will hear what you think is an AI quote about someone from tonight's game that someone said it is not, is a real quote. It happened.
7: Magic Johnson!
5: You'll hear it next. Fox.
1: Draymond!
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0: Fox Sports Radio, the Jason Smith Show with my best friend Mike Harmon. If the Knicks win the title, we can just get to the finals. There'll be t-shirts that say 92-71-752.
1: Is that a locker combination? What is it? Is that at the bus stop?
0: And that was the score there. That was the score of this game in the fourth quarter, 92-71, with 7:52 left to go. No, sorry, 93-71. 93-71 with, because my math was bad too. With 7:52 to go in the fourth quarter.
1: Yeah, Kenny Atkinson couldn't do the math either.
0: That's going to be a t-shirt, right? Coming back from that 22 down to win this game. In overtime, they run away from the Cavs, 115-104.
1: Are you going to do your parody of 25-0-6-2-4?
0: No. I was thinking more of the odds of the Knicks winning was 10,5474 odds to one, like whatever the song from The Office and Rent was. Yeah,
1: there you go. Yeah.
0: But I want to tell you, because no matter what happens, I want to tell you that I am from the future, and I know how things go. Okay, and you say I don't know it, but I know how things go. When we came on the air tonight, 7 o'clock, 7:01:30, it was a 20-point lead for the Cavaliers, right? I think it was 93-73 at that point. And, Justin and Alex, who, find no opportunities or every opportunity to say, hey, let's give Jason some flack and let's twist the knife on him, wanted to kind of mock my Nixon four that I've been saying for the better part of the last week and a half. Hey. No matter who comes out of this, Cavaliers, Pistons, doesn't matter, right? Knicks in four.
2: We were cheering, no mocking.
0: So now the Knicks are down 20 with 7 minutes to go in the game. It feels like it's over. This was what happened. This was how the show opened tonight. The first two voices you will hear are Justin Frostberg and Alex Teichert. Then the voice of the hammer comes in, which is me. This was the open of the show tonight at 7 o'clock.
3: Knicks in four! Knicks in four.
0: It's still the third quarter. It's the third quarter.
2: Knicks in four.
0: Okay, save this so when the Knicks come back and win, we play it at the beginning of next hour.
2: So we're never going to play
0: it? Okay, save it.
1: No, that was funny. The bargaining into the anger.
0: We played
1: the two things we got from you. They were showing you support. Still believing.
0: I'm from the future. And what do we do the beginning of next hour? We played it. Cause at that point, the game was then over by the time we got to the 8 o'clock Pacific Coast hour of the show. And we played it off the top there. I'm from the future.
1: Now you and I have been in these chairs at Fox Sports Radio. We've done many an hour of great sports talk radio and interviews and conversations, a lot of laughs, pop culture, everything mixed in. But we have seen a lot of thrilling games, a lot of big moments. Last night we did the Wemby game and that was insane. I don't know that I've ever had an hour feel so long because the pendulum just swung completely in the entire other direction. Like, all right, we're coming on air. You're making some notes. All right, here's the ineffectiveness. Here's how terrible and flat-footed they've been. And then all of a sudden, oh, wait, now it's the Cavaliers' turn to do that.
0: It was awesome.
1: And just like that.
0: I'm from the future.
1: Yeah, but it was funny because you were getting quiet.
0: Yeah. Yeah.
1: And we see a lot of, the highlights and all of the chaos, and when there's a serious topic, it's like, well, it was a terrible news out of here. And that's kind of where you were for the first 15 minutes. Soon as they started,
0: I'm watching the comeback, and I don't know what it was, but part of me was like, okay, don't get too crazy. It's a 15-point game. All right, don't get too crazy. It's a 12-point game. It's a 9-point game. Oh, they're back out to 10. Okay, it's a 7-point game. Or it's a 5-point game. Or it's a 7-point game. It's a 6-point game. It's a 3-point game. It's the game is tied.
1: Well, and then you sat there like Leo DiCaprio in the Once Upon a Time in Hollywood, where he's sitting in the chair and he's pointing at the TV because you saw, hey, they're going after James Harden again.
0: And then I didn't really get over the top excited until the game went to overtime, because that's when I knew, hey, the Cavaliers are cooked. They are done, burnt to a crisp. The Knicks were going to win, and they won. But it was really close. As we mentioned, hey, if that three at the buzzer, and look, a nice pass by James Harden behind the back to Merrill, this ball goes in and out, going to overtime. This is Mike Breen, longtime Knicks play-by-play man. He of the bang call. He gave you a nearly premature bang, but the ball bounced out, and we went to overtime.
4: Merrill, three-pointer, in and out. That one halfway down.
0: Bang, bang, no, no, no, in and out, in and out. Bang, no, no, no, stop.
4: Three-pointer, in and out.
0: No, no, no bang, no bang.
1: Yeah, it wasn't big enough for a Mike Breen double bang. But I equate it to, remember when Rui Hachimura was standing on the sidelines waiting to come back in, and,
0: yeah,
1: and they drew up a perfect play.
0: Yeah, yeah, yeah.
1: Great
0: sure.
1: shot three for player, Austin Reeves.
4: Yeah. In and out.
1: Same thing here. As good as Merrill has been, he had 12 off the bench for him here, and he's wide open. He gets a good look.
0: Yeah, he does.
1: I don't discount that. But you had a lot. You had 19 seconds on the clock to work to that three-point shot by the guy coming off the bench.
4: Oh, yeah. Three-pointer, in and out.
1: And I know he was a hero in Game 7
0: sure,
1: against
0: sure.
1: the Pistons. Don't get me sure. wrong. But that's the shot? That's what you settle for, that you don't decide to penetrate and try to attack the rim or get Harden to the line or get the ball in Mitchell's hands. You acquiesce, and that's the shot you get to?
0: Well, I will tell you this.
4: Three-pointer, in and out. Now,
0: not a great game for Kenny Atkinson. I'm just going to go out there, and I'm just going to say it.
1: I've called for his firing all night. I've been holding up a sign.
0: How great would it be to see him getting fired and Tibbs coaching the team in Game 2?
1: Well, they'd play defense, but they'd be equally or more tired than they were in the fourth quarter today.
0: Tibbs wearing a Cavaliers all-black jumpsuit with his arms folded, watching the game go. Like, I mean, how great would that be? You're fired, Tibbs, you're hired. We're firing you, Kenny Atkinson, because Kenny Atkinson had that bad a game.
1: It was a terrible
0: Seriously,
1: game.
0: Seriously, that bad a game. The Knicks could not have come back if Atkinson did not do his part. He might get a game ball. In fact, if I'm Brunson, after the game, I go to the locker room, knock on the door. Hey, I know we just won game. Coach, want to give you game ball
1: LeBron wants that game ball.
0: All your decisions here. Giannis can run in and grab it and say, that's my ball! That's my ball! That's my ball! Kenny Atkinson. Couple of things. Number one, we talked about it a few minutes ago, the refusal to do anything defensively to move James Harden off of Jalen Brunson. Mike Brown even said it. We were hunting Harden defensively.
1: Get him some help to run him off the ball, at least.
0: Really, and doesn't use any timeouts. He had timeouts, had the use it or lose it timeouts that he did not use as the Knicks were eating into this lead. They were like Pac-Man. Just go waka, waka, waka, waka, waka, waka, waka. We're more like Plants vs. Zombies, just the zombies just eating the
1: Yeah, I was
0: going
1: to say,
0: eating,
1: you go waka, waka, waka.
0: I'm coming at you.
1: I started thinking about Fozzie Bear.
0: Waka, waka, waka, waka. Did not use the timeouts. So thank you to Kenny Atkinson for this. Now, if you think I'm lying, we're going to play this soundbite now.
1: Oh, it's good.
0: This is not AI.
1: No.
0: You think this is an AI sound? Oh, he didn't
1: All of
0: say
1: us
0: this.
1: Vetted this to make sure that it was not a faux account.
0: He didn't really not say, no. He said this. This is Kenny Atkinson talking about his timeouts, why he didn't use them, and then we'll tell you why this was like one of the worst things you can do as a head coach.
5: Yeah, well, I like to hold my timeouts. I mean, I didn't want to have one timeout at the end of the game, one or two-point game. I try to hold them, you know.
1: Because if you're going to play the game, boy, you got to learn to play.
6: Just know, Jason, the Knicks are screwed in game two.
0: All the extra
6: Cavs have two extra timeouts.
0: I know. They're going to use those timeouts. They're going to
1: use them up my sleeve.
6: Like nobody's ever used them before.
0: They're going to use them like in the middle of plays. Like that's going to be able to
6: just when you think
0: out.
6: They're not going to use them, they're going
0: to
6: use them.
0: Jalen Brunson's going to go for a 4-point play, and he's going, no. I called that timeout before the 4-point play. Oh, wipe it off the board.
6: Timeout.
0: I love my timeouts. I like to hold them.
1: I love them.
0: I like to hold them.
1: Precious.
0: I count them. They're timeouts. I love them. I love my timeouts. Now. There's a couple of reasons why you would use your timeouts at the end, and you know, while you're seeing your lead just get eaten away. And this is where a coach, and we mentioned this earlier in the show, sometimes coaches get caught up watching the game and not coaching it. And that's what happened to Kenny Atkinson tonight. Because there was nothing other than, come on, guys, in the last 7 minutes that you saw. There was no plays drawn up offensively. There was none of this. Timeouts are used for many different reasons. Now, one, okay, when another team is going on a run, you want to stop their momentum, right? You can be a believer in momentum or not. Some people believe in it, some people don't, but you could see that, hey, the energy in Madison Square Garden had changed, and this is where you use your timeouts to get your guys' heads in the right spot. Okay, I know we're losing the game. Don't go crazy. Let's make sure that we know what we need to do out there. We play our game. Or, hey, let me set up an easy bucket for us, or an easy chance at a bucket for us coming out of this timeout, right? We're going to call a timeout. We're going to use this here. We're going to ISO Donovan on Jalen Brunson, mm-hmm. get him to the hoop, something where we're going to get a hoop and we're going to calm things down a little bit. There was none of that. There was none of that. And there's so many reasons why. It's why you use your timeouts. It's why it's not just to advance the ball at the end. I want to have a timeout at the end. Had you used your timeout, maybe you could have gotten an extra bucket and that might have been the difference. But the fact that he basically watched the end of the game. He watched the end of the game, not using your timeouts because I like to hold on to them. What? That's the worst thing you can say is I like to hold on to my timeouts. You know, you run out. Vic Fangio uses more timeouts. And that's a good pull. Uses more timeouts than Kenny Atkinson did. Like, that's where you look at and go, man, I don't know that we have the guy that can get us through this round.
1: But we're watching possession after possession. Where in the a few good men kind of over at the sideline, Hal, someone's got a defensive scheme that can help James Harden, who is now being dusted time and time again by Jalen Brunson. You have had that super cut of those possessions on a loop for the last 2 hours, grinning like an idiot over there because it was just so obvious that you had to do something. You didn't call a timeout,
0: no.
1: Nor did you get your defensive wizardry and your news team assemble to come up with some kind of plan to stop the bleeding.
0: Okay, so there's your big epic fail for during the game.
6: Well, the Knicks are going to be screwed.
0: All the timeouts.
6: Two extra timeouts.
0: Man, two extra timeouts.
1: Wade uses them.
0: Cavs could win by 50 with those two extra timeouts.
1: It'll blow your mind.
6: No one for coming that.
0: You would think that at the end of the game, this is where I pick up my team. I pick things up and I talk about game two and what we did well and all of these. Instead, listen to Kenny Atkinson. This is stuff you say when the series is over, when you're eliminated and you're going home, when you go home in the final four, when you lose game seven of a playoff round. Listen to Kenny Atkinson. He sounds like he knows the series is done.
6: We guarded James Harden.
1: When it's over.
0: I'm just leaving Harden out there. This was Atkinson. I mean, he sounds like a guy that's just, yeah, hey, you know, end of senior year. Good luck, everybody. We'll see y'all in school in the fall.
5: They hit some really tough shots in that fourth quarter. You know, those two threes, prayer threes, end of shot clock. I think we got a little unlucky, quite honestly. Brunson obviously took over at the end. And, you know, we started double teaming them and try to do some different things. But listen, I'm super proud of the way our group played. We played great basketball tonight for, you know, three quarters. Unfortunately, fourth quarter, they dominated us in the fourth quarter.
0: I mean, really, hey, we got unlucky with Brunson. Well, look at the shots they made. I'm super proud of our guys. Like that, you say that when it's over, when it's done, and hey, we're going to have our exit interviews. I love what all the guys did. We had a great year. It's game one, and it sounds like, yeah, I'm done. I'm done. We're finished.
1: Right. First off, good job by Brandon in the back to kind of consolidate that because Atkinson had 47 or thereabout, you knows. The only two of them made the cut. To give you an idea of how he was reaching for words in the air and how he consolidated a lot of those points. Because talked about how unlucky they were. They had a couple of shots that rimmed out or near misses. You talk about the Merrill at the end of regulation. Again, bad play design, almost still hits the shot, got the look you wanted. But talking about how Brunson dominated them is really the thing you triple underscore here. Because it sounded like lucky Brunson. No. I at least I don't think so. I'm going to give him the benefit of the doubt. He didn't realize that was a luck thing, that he got his ass owned by Jalen Brunson in the fourth quarter in overtime. And that he's resigned to the fact that they really need to go back to the drawing board to try to figure out an answer here, because that's where Jalen Brunson has made his living as a Knick. We talked about it earlier. The video's up. Ian put that up. It's on social media. We'll make sure to retweet that out at How About a Fresca at Swollen Dome. But yeah, Atkinson sounds like a man who recognizes A, one got away, but B, he's seen the future and it is not in his favor.
0: Exit out by the Fresca, exit Swollen Dome, the Jason Smith Show with my best friend, Mike Harmon. Time now to find out what's trending in the wide world of sports. A guy's been called the Timothy Chalamet of Fox Sports Radio.
1: Chalamet!
0: They both have a mustache. It's Steve DeSager.
7: Actually, this comes full circle because I believe Atkinson was holding on to timeouts because he gets to exchange them for a golden ticket. He can actually walk over to Chalamet. You also have to forgive him because when Atkinson was coaching the Nets, they were never up by 22, no, so he didn't know what to do.
1: It,
7: what
1: are it is doing a new that? World order.
0: That it's like at true. The end of Miracle when they don't pull Mishkin. He doesn't know what to do.
7: By the way, once you get to overtime, you do get two extra timeouts to use, and they only used one, and they didn't use it until they were down 9 in the overtime. So on top of that, I would add, he has 7 assistant coaches right there. Is nobody standing up and saying, "Coach, tapping clipboard, we need to do something about
6: Steve,
7: this."
6: But now they get 2 timeouts extra in game 2.
7: Go for it.
1: Throw the damn towel.
7: Knicks, of course, have won 8 straight now. Thank you very much. And the New York Knicks have the series lead in the Eastern Conference Finals for the first time this century, ladies and gentlemen.
0: Last time, 1999. Last time correct. They led the Eastern Conference Finals.
7: Like it's 1999. They were down 22 with under 8 minutes left fourth quarter tonight. 93-71 and still won the game.
0: Again, Long Island Railroad is on strike. Last time the Long Island Railroad was on strike, 1994.
7: Is that
0: who went to the finals in 1994? Yes. All right.
7: And
1: OJ.
7: USA hosted a World Cup in 94. Yeah. Knicks made the final. Yeah. U.S. hosted Women's World Cup 99. Knicks made a final.
0: It's science.
7: U.S. is hosting a World Cup this summer.
0: It's science.
1: What happened the last 2 times they made the final, Steve?
7: Yeah, well, that was an L, but yeah, sure. And the way this game was going, remember the score, the low score, late first half, the Knicks were up 38-37. And we wound up with an overtime win of 115-104. Jalen Brunson, 38 points. Knicks outscored him in the OT 14-3. Donovan Mitchell in the loss, 29 points, 6 steals. James Harden from 3-point range, 1 of 8. Cleveland's 3-point try at the end of regulation went in and out. Here the Knicks from 3-point range had started 0 of 8 tonight.
0: No, in and out. Back. No, in and out. Back. No, in and out.
7: The Knicks only made 2 3-pointers in the entire first half, 2 of 19. But the Cavs had 11 turnovers. It wound up going to overtime. And that means the Knicks, in these last 2 postseasons, they've been down 20 and still won 4 different times. Nothing like this, where they're down 22 in the fourth.
0: Yeah.
7: But, you know, in the last 30 years, only one team had had such a comeback in the fourth quarter of a playoff game.
1: Dr. Strange.
7: Mr.
1: Harm. No, go ahead, Steve.
7: The L.A. Clippers, in an opener of a playoff series against the Grizzlies 2012, were down 24 in a fourth quarter of a postseason game and came back to win. Tomorrow, game 2 of the West Finals. Keep in mind, each conference final will have games every other night. The NBA playoffs averaged 4.5 million viewers through the first 2 rounds, highest in nearly 30 years, according to the league. Of course, final round of the PGA Championship drew 5.7 million over the weekend. In fact, the golf season's getting over 4 million on CBS so far. Jason Kidd is no longer the Mavericks head coach. They part ways with him having 4 years left on his contract. No NHL tonight, but Vancouver fired coach Adam Foote. They had by far the worst record in the league this past season, and the team has a new general manager. But New Jersey coach Sheldon Keefe will return. And Nashville's going to host a Super Bowl in 2030 in its new stadium. And the Dodgers are back into first, winning at San Diego 5-4 with a run in the ninth. Milwaukee's into first, beating the Cubs in Chicago 5-2. And Cardinals are only a half game back after a homer in the 10th beat the Pirates. Wins for Tampa Bay and the Yankees. Reds beat the Phillies 4-1. Back to you.
0: Thank you, Steve-O. Jason Smith, Mike Harmon live from the Fox Sports Radio studios. Tomorrow's going to be a tough day for the Cleveland Cavaliers.
1: Yes.
0: But it's going to be a lot tougher for another group of people. Way tougher than the Cavaliers.
3: Knicks in four.
0: We'll tell you who
3: Knicks
0: that is.
3: Knicks in four.
0: Coming up next, Jason and Mike Fox.
8: Ladies and gentlemen, the Western Conference Finals are here.
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2: You're strutting like this guy right now.
0: Last two nights, NBA playoffs, going to be hard to top them, man. Incredible fourth quarter. Comeback win tonight in overtime by the Knicks. Biggest comeback win in the NBA in 13 years. 22 down with 7.5 left to go. Jalen Brunson hit shot after shot. The Knicks admitted we were hunting James Harden defensively. And Jalen Brunson winds up with a 38-point night. And the Knicks have a one-game-to-none lead that feels like a 3-0 lead over the Cavaliers. Now, tomorrow's going to be a tough day for the Cavaliers, right? Tough day for
2: terrible.
0: Them. Tough day for Knicks.
2: I mean, Kenny should be fired. Yeah. I mean, we laid out the perfect blueprint
0: again
2: as to why.
0: You can have Tibbs coaching that game tomorrow, Wednesday night. I guarantee he's close. I guarantee he's probably like just outside of MSG walking around trying to find a way to get it.
2: Looking after it for Thursday. I can't wait. That'll be absolutely brilliant. But yeah, the podcast will go up in a couple of minutes. Thanks to the entire squad, Brandon and Ian in the back, Justin and Alex, making it sound so pretty and giving us they give you full support.
0: Full support.
2: Of Knicks and four.
0: Full support. Again, I'm from the future.
2: And no hamburgers.
1: Knicks and four. Knicks and four.
0: I told you in the third quarter, we'll play back your Knicks in four mocking when they win in an hour. The Knicks won the game the next hour. I'm from the future. But
1: Knicks in four!
0: You know who's going to have a really tough day tomorrow? Boy, really tough day.
2: James Harden.
0: Cavs had a tough day. Knicks haters having a tough day. James Harden's having a tough day.
2: Donovan Mitchell.
0: The toughest day. Yeah, tough day. Well, yeah, especially since the Mets lost, too. Donovan Mitchell made really
2: disappearing
0: tough.
2: Act.
0: Yeah. No, the toughest day tomorrow is going to be everybody who is in the Jalen Brunson is too small. He's not good enough. You can't win with Jalen Brunson as your best player. That crowd is going to have a difficult day tomorrow, man.
2: Were you
0: tough
2: doing a Johnny Carson?
0: Tomorrow.
2: As Karnak
0: coming up, toughest day tomorrow. Really going to be a tough day. And I don't understand the hate. If you want to just tell me, hey, people in the media are sick of Knicks and Knicks fans and all that, okay, I understand that. But you just have to understand that the Knicks were terrible. Jalen Brunson shows up, and all of a sudden, every year, they're in the playoffs. Second round. Last 2 years, conference finals back-to-back. Okay, the Knicks win. They win with Jalen Brunson as their best player. He makes the clutch shots at the end of games. He makes he's probably the smartest player in the game. I don't understand the Jalen Brunson hate. I don't understand it because, oh, he's too small, but everybody loves Steph Curry. And, you know, Jalen Brunson hits big shots. Steph Curry hits big shots. I think Jalen Brunson's got more big shots in the final 30 seconds of games than Steph Curry has, because Jalen Brunson can find a way to get his own shot off.
2: Olympic medal.
0: But yet,
2: Steph Curry.
0: Sorry, gold medalist who should have all the gold medals after that.
2: He's got all of them.
0: But I don't understand that they'll make the excuses for Steph Curry. Oh, he's small, but look at what he does. Brunson hits more shots in the final 30 seconds of games. And look at what he did tonight all by himself. I don't know what else he has to do. It's not like he's ever thrown up on himself or played poorly to make you go, Jalen Brunson, he's not good enough. I don't get it. But man, is it going to be a tough day? It's going to be moonwalking day tomorrow. People trying to moonwalk back those. Oh, they can't win without. What I meant to say was Jalen Brunson needs the help around and the da-da-da. Going to be a tough day for that crowd tomorrow.
2: That's where you preface all of it by saying, hold on a second, cul-de-sac. One, I mean, it was a lot of Knicks fans and Knicks media members, not people covering the Knicks, but Knicks fans as media members, who have questioned Jalen Brunson too. So it's not just the outside world, it's the insulated world of Knicks fans as well. The other part is he still needs to win seven more.
0: And then maybe
2: will leave him alone.
0: Seven more. I mean, maybe they'll leave him alone if he gets to the finals.
2: Maybe.
0: You know, which Knicks in four. But because getting to the finals, it has now been viewed in the last few years in the NBA, especially with LeBron's career of getting to the NBA finals with bad teams. Like, that's been viewed more as, hey, it's not just you have to win, getting to the finals thing. Maybe he gets it. Look, I've always been there. I've always been a Jalen Brunson guy. I can't believe people ignore how good he is.
2: I liked him when he was in Dallas.
0: Man, that's going to be a tough day tomorrow.
2: Well, let's go back to those formative years before he ended up getting pried away by his dad in the New York Knicks.
0: It's really going to be something.
2: And remember when he signed that deal? And it was like everybody was all mad.
0: You thought he was overpaid?
2: Yeah.
0: $25 million a year? Oh, Jalen Brunson's overpaid. Yeah. Tough day tomorrow, and I'll be there for it. I'm getting my popcorn ready during the day. Yeah, TV, radio, everywhere tomorrow.
2: Yeah,
0: man.
2: I'm going to get ready for an Afghan wig show and sleep.
0: X at Al Battafresca, X at Swollen Dome, the Jason Smith Show with my best friend Mike Harmon. Coming up next, my buddy Ben Malley. 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
2: Plus 25 over here.
0: Knicks, yo.
1: Knicks in four! Knicks in four! Knicks in four!
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17: The Knicks came back to win in overtime against the Cavaliers, 115-104, in Game 1 of the NBA's East Final. New York was down by 22 points with under 8 minutes to go in the fourth quarter. Jalen Brunson scored 38 in the victory. The Knicks have won 8 straight. Jason Kidd is out as Mavericks head coach, even though he had 4 years left on his contract. In the NHL, Vancouver fired head coach Adam Foote. Kansas City Chiefs wide receiver Rashee Rice is spending 30 days in jail for a probation violation. Nashville will host the Super Bowl in 2030 in its new stadium. Kevin Harvick and Jeff Burton were selected to NASCAR's Hall of Fame, and Carlos Alcaraz will miss the French Open and Wimbledon with his wrist injury. To baseball, the Brewers moved into first place in the NL Central, winning at

0: the Cubs 5-2. The Cardinals homered in the 10th to beat Pittsburgh. Dodgers got a run in the 9th to win at San Diego. I'm Steve DeSager.
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5: 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The way tire buying should be. So will we get the verbal octagon at some point? Will it happen tonight? Will it happen later in the week? I'd like to do it later in the week, but Swamp Billy, if you missed the previous show, Swamp Billy had called in and he had said some stuff about another caller. And then we set that up. We will see if Blind Sea Bass and Swamp Billy have agreed on a time. We'd like to do that at the end of the week, have a nice verbal octagon. Well, we had a basketball octagon, if you will, that took place. Our lead this hour from Midtown Manhattan, right on top of Penn Station. Now, eventually the Knicks are going to have to leave that arena. They're going to redo Penn Station. The Knicks will have to find an arena somewhere else. But in the meantime, they're playing at the Mecca in Midtown Manhattan, right there. And you had game one of the Eastern Conference Finals, the Cavaliers and the Knickerbockers and the old rust versus rest debate, a tiring debate that has been going on way before I got into this business. And I've been in here a while and it continues on. Would you rather be the Cavs who just played a couple days ago, or would you rather be the Knicks that had all that rest? And of course, the answer is always whoever wins the game. It's always whoever wins the game. If the team with the rest wins the game, well, see, they had all the rest. If the team that played the other day wins, well, you'd rather keep your mojo going. That whole nonsense. So I don't know if you saw this game or not. Shockingly, back-to-back nights of quality entertainment from a league that treats its customers like scum most of the year in the regular season. But here in the conference finals, you had A double overtime game in the West, and now you had an overtime game. If you didn't see it, Jalen Brunson sparking an out-of-body experience as the postseason comeback. Certainly the last generation, one of the great comebacks. Not as good as the Clippers years ago in the playoffs, but you know, by non-Clippers standards, it was a nice run for the Knicks as they come back from 22 points down in the fourth quarter and finished. Jalen Brunson did with 38 points, and the New Yorkers beat the Clevelanders 115-104 in overtime as game one goes to the Knickerbockers. They get the win. The Knicks trailed 93-71. Cleveland had the lead with 7:52 to play in the game. However, they dug themselves out, or did they get some help? We'll talk about that in a minute. And they ended up New York punking the Cavaliers in this game. Now, the better story is always in the losing locker room. That has been a truism that we've had over the years, and it's another example here, a perfect example. as Cleveland gagged. It's a tough way to die. They choked to death right there, at least in game one. That was pathetic. A good jumping off point. So let us discuss the question. Who is most liable? Who's got the most liability for the Cavaliers dropping like bowling pins down the stretch and in overtime in this game? So I've got Fruit Basket, Rainbow Sprinkles, and the Three Amigos. And we will combine all of these things together, and we are going to enjoy a nice heat wave is what we're going to enjoy. So, it was a long-lost baseball legend, a gentleman you don't know of because you don't know your baseball history, named Casey Stengel, who famously said, most games are lost, not won. And so while the Knicks get all the glory and all the obnoxious, annoying New Yorkers in your world are braggadocious about the Knicks coming back, that is not possible with the absolute malpractice of the Cleveland basketball team. So enter the Cavaliers, who were on cruise control 83% of the game. 83% through the game. They assumed that the game, as the late, great Chick Hearn said back in his day, they assumed the game was in the refrigerator. The Jell-O was jiggling. The butter was getting hard, and the lights were out. No, that turned out obviously not to be the case here. You know what happens when you assume? Oops-a-daisy. Oops-a-daisy for the team from Cleveland. Instead, they went full throttle in the Vomit Comet. Full throttle in the Vomit Comet, proving the one of the Mahler laws to be true, yet again snatching defeat from the jaws of victory. Another great moment in Ohio sports. Hopefully we'll get a call from our friend Dick in Dayton later to give us the breakdown on that. But the Cavs did not just collapse. I believe what happened here is they reverted to their DNA. In late in this game, who goofed? I've got to know. We want liability. I'll give you liability. Okay, fine. So the liability lands squarely on the beard and the spider. The beard and the spider. Those are the two that have the liability the most here. Now, James Harden, I've witnessed it myself. I've ripped him for years. Then he cursed the Clippers, came to the people's team, the Clippers, for a couple of seasons. And I was literally blown away, and I'm very rarely blown away, when Cleveland thought of all the players they could acquire before the trade deadline, this was the guy they needed to put him over the top. It just really was confusing to me. I don't know a lot. I just do the overnight show here, but I believe I truly know more than the Cleveland Cavaliers front office. It is fascinating. Like, who could have possibly seen what happened at the Garden in the future? I don't know. Everyone! Anyone! Right? As a distant relative of Nostradamus and former friend of Nostradinus before the Seahawks became annoying, I saw it. And if I saw it, you'd think other people would see it. James Harden's had some amazingly bad performances in the playoffs. I truly believe this was his Mona Lisa. This was a Louvre-worthy disaster for James Harden. And that's saying something. He's in his mid to late 30s, 36 years old now. He looks slow on both ends of the court. And the defense was so bad. How bad was it? Thanks for asking. So it was so bad that Mike Brown looked like the greatest coach in the history of the NBA just by continuing to attack James Harden. It wasn't 5-on-5. It was 5. Find Harden. Wherever Harden is, that's the soft underbelly of the Cavaliers. Right? That's it. And so Mike Brown owes James Harden a fruit basket and some gift cards for lap dances, because we know James loves the ballet. Jalen Brunson was on the prowl, and he hunted down, it was mostly Brunson, but there were others, and they hunted down James Harden. Brunson with the pick and roll, it was like a rewards program customer, cooking him repeatedly during that 44-11 run. And the immortal words of the late, great Bill Fitch, who was a big influence in my life as a radio stringer back in the day, the Hall of Fame coach Bill Fitch, who explained to me, if you play hard and disciplined basketball, you're never going to get outscored by 20 points. The Cavs got outscored by 33 points the final part of the game. 33 points in the late fourth quarter and in overtime. 33 points outscored. Meanwhile, Donovan Mitchell ran out of, clearly he ran out of web and crawled back into his spider hole is what he did there. The spider who called this a business trip. He's from the greater New York area and went to high school in Connecticut and all that stuff. So he's from that area. He's, well, you know, this is a business trip. Okay. Well, you might want to get a new job because if that's a business trip, holy crap. Holy crap. Now, Mitchell had 29 to lead the Cavaliers. So the untrained amateur observer of all this, the low information fan will say, well, you can't rip Donovan Mitchell yet. 29 points. You don't know ball. Okay. So y'all tell me that Mitchell's one of the all, you know, the great players. He's the headliner for the Cavaliers and he's had some big games in the playoffs and all this stuff. And okay. So, and I might be wrong on this. However, if you're truly one of those players, don't you do something, anything, while the walls are caving in on your team in a playoff game on the road. Because Spider Mitchell, you scored as many points, I scored as many points, and you combined as Donovan Mitchell did. The final 12 minutes, the final 12 minutes of the game, he went scoreless. Donovan Mitchell went scoreless the final 12 minutes. He played with this aloof, deliberate indifference that it was so cringeworthy combined with Harden. They should have put some kind of parental advisory label on the broadcast. It was that cringeworthy. And it's one of my positions that if you're truly a great player, you're going to go down doing everything you can to score. He was just kind of going through the motions. So apathy. Apathy is the word I will use late in that game for Donovan Mitchell. My God. Stop the bleeding. He let them bleed out. He did. All right, now, page 2. Keeping the theme of the hour going on the Cleveland side, Kenny Atkinson. Now, I realize this is a me problem because I keep watching these news conferences post-game and I lose my mind and all that. So Kenny Atkinson post-game said that the Cavs, I'm gonna give you the thumbnail recap. So he essentially said the Cavs were unlucky. He thought that the Knicks hit some really tough shots, which I don't think they did. And he said, yeah, unlucky. He said, quote, I'm super proud of the way our group played. We played great basketball tonight for three quarters. Close quote. All right. So again, I hate to do this. I want to be Benny Brightside. Last I checked, you get graded on four quarters. You don't get graded on 36 minutes. You get graded on 48. In this case, you get graded on 53. They played really great basketball for three quarters. And he's proud of his team. Yeah. That's your coach. That's your coach, Ohio Al. That's your coach, Dick and Dayton, Strip Club John, all you guys, all my guys. That's your coach. So the question, Coach Kenny Atkinson said he was, quote, super proud of the Cavaliers, the way they played and lost to the Knicks. What say you? All right, so Atkinson, I have him in the basket I labeled Dingleberry. He's in the Dingleberry basket. Congratulations. He coached that fourth quarter like he was on airplane mode. And this is the coaching equivalent of going up to an overflowing porta potty and tossing on a handful of rainbow sprinkles on that overflowing porta potty that is just covered in feces and saying, well, all right, we solved that problem. You know, I'm proud. Listen, it looks really nice. It's got, there's some red in there, some green, some yellow. There's a little blue. It looks good. Looks pretty good. No, Atkinson, I don't know if you can call what he did coaching. And again, I'm not the biggest, hey, coaches matter all that much in the NBA. What he did though, holy crap. He was like doing some cosplay, Kenny Atkinson, as a guidance counselor. Super proud. Oh man. I'm not at the point I can accept what we're getting here from these coaches. And it's not just Kenny Atkinson. I feel like I did this same rant. You know, it's like your team just became unglued. It unplugged itself like a Sega Genesis in a thunderstorm. And Atkinson joins J.B. Bickerstaff's school of post-game gibberish the Pistons coach said similar nonsense the other day about how, you know, no negativity and all this, that they blew their game at home. And I know this was a road game and all that, but every time a team loses now, I got to hear, well, it's a growth opportunity and, it's a melt, you know, it's not a meltdown, it's resilience. My fat ass! All right, anyway. Just stop the sugarcoating, please. I know you think all the fans are idiots, and I guess most of them are. I like to think I'm not a complete moron. I'm just a half moron. So, come on. And wasn't even a loss by Cleveland. This was a self-inflicted wedgie. They gave themselves a wedgie. Right up the tuchus. Right there. And why is this so hard, by the way? Like, the public, you know, holding people accountable. It's not... youth basketball, you're not the YMCA, the Boys and Girls Club. I think, what are we doing? You know, I don't want to hear about the effort. I don't need to hear about the effort. I'm good on that. Tell me why your team evaporated like a spilled can of Sprite. Just explain that to me. And Atkinson absolutely, and the entire Cavs team, but Atkinson's the coach, goes out there, gets hoodwinked, bamboozled, and hornswoggled all at the same time. You can do one of those, you can't do three. It's like a Looney Tunes situation here, and he waited to call timeout, let him play, let the players figure it out, right? Let him figure it out, waited to call timeout until the Knicks, this thing that they had going here, they were playing really confident basketball, and they had their own zip code by the time Atkinson decided, yeah, we'll call a timeout. I was like, okay, it's not exactly strategy. I could have done that. I could have stood there and bitten my fingernails and picked my nose while this happened, and it's coaching malfeasance is what that is. That's the word, malfeasance. So if Cleveland ends up blowing this series, and it's only game one, but if they end up blowing this series, this becomes a fireable offense. At least in my world, I realize we live in the era where coaches are not held to that standard. If I owned the team, I'd fire him, give him the cardboard box and the security escort, and please leave in a timely fashion. I've gotten that talk. I know the talk. I got 30 minutes to collect your personal belongings and please leave. My favorite line when I got whacked years ago was, you know, it's hard for you, but it's also hard for the people that are still at the company. one of the people that fired me told me that. Oh, it's so good. Anyway, all right, last word on the New York side of things, the sweet smell of victory. So the question is, who can breathe the biggest sigh of relief for Jalen Brunson and the Knicks pulling off the miraculous rabbit out of the hat type victory in game one of the Eastern Finals? So who can breathe the biggest sigh of relief? So the biggest sigh of relief belongs to the three amigos. I jotted down on the notes app on my phone, the three amigos. That's none other than Catnap, OG, and Browntown. That would be the three amigos, because that 44-11 run to end the game, that resurrection, not a run, that was a resurrection, a rebirth for the Knickerbockers, did not just save the Knicks. It saved those three, the three amigos, from the full-blown tabloid autopsy, which was going to be taking place, had this gone the other way. The story's probably already written. I already wrote the stories. They just hadn't published them yet. But my God, Karl Anthony Towns played 40 minutes of do not disturb basketball, and then he got bailed out like the car industry got bailed out by the, you know, the White House, or the banking industry got bailed out by the White House back in the day. Meanwhile, OG Anunoby, he had 3 points. He had the body language of a man waiting online without a reservation at the Department of Motor Vehicles. And then he started, Brunson had the most impact late in the game, but OG Anunoby also made some big baskets in that late game situation. So he's absolved of any wrongdoing. And then you have Browntown, Mike Brown, the head coach, who coached like he was trying to win a melatonin sponsorship as the Knicks were going through it for most of that game, 83% of that game. And then that's it. I mean, Cleveland owned every hustle stat at that point. And then they remembered, hey, we're the Cavs. You know, what are we doing? You know, we can't keep doing that. We're the Cavs. We can't win the hustle stats and all that. So they stopped doing that. Now, the other thing I'm already tired of hearing about is the Knicks have all the momentum. Shut your fat mouth. There is no such thing as momentum. No way, Jose. Doesn't matter. I don't care if you tell me 10 million times. There is no such thing as momentum. We used to have Aussie momentum and we had Uncle Mo, but they don't really call anymore, so that doesn't count. So momentum is just the excuse that dummies in sports media use. They invented after the fact. For example, the Cavaliers had, say it with me now, all the momentum. They had a 22-point lead, fourth quarter, until they didn't have all the momentum because they sucked at a time you cannot suck. And the Knicks didn't flip a switch, okay? They didn't flip a switch. They found the Cavs' extension cord, and they yanked it out of the wall is what they did. The series comes down to who sucks less between James Harden and Karl Anthony Towns. And amazingly, while Karl Anthony Towns was pretty bleh for 83% of the game, James Harden found a way. This is how he is a Hall of Famer. He's going to be in there with Muffet McGraw. James Harden found a way at the very end there to crank it up. And he cranked it up. He said, listen, this is who I am, okay? This is who I am. I am going to publicly defecate right there in Midtown Manhattan, just like the people outside the arena in the streets are defecating all over New York. It is the Ben Maller Show. I did see some of that, by the way, when I visited my brother. I saw some solid poo-poo on the street there. It was great. Now you're in the Big Apple. If you haven't stepped on poo in Manhattan, you haven't been in the Big Apple. All right, if you want to be part, 877-99 on Fox, 877-996-6369. Also on X, at Ben Maller. That's at Ben Maller. If you want to be part of the program, you can join the fun. And the rhythmic chanting has already started. Be careful what you ask for. Be careful what you ask for. And also, sometimes ants don't have the best advice. Sometimes ants don't have the best advice. We'll get to that later as well. We will do it all. And we will do it next. However, it's live read season on the Ben Maller Show, and I see it's the A block, and is it the 0 hour? Is that where we're at right now?
6: Wrong.
5: We are not at the 0 hour. Okay, is it hour four? Hour four? No?
6: All right. Wrong.
5: What hour is it?
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0: is the Bane Maller Show. It is our Wednesday show, still late Tuesday in the West. We're reacting to the Eastern Conference playoffs. The Knickerbockers come back, beat the Cadavers, down 22 in the fourth quarter. And Knicks win in overtime as James Harden doing everything he can to help the New York Knicks get back to the NBA Finals. What a performance. 6 turnovers and 5 baskets for James Harden. That is impressive. The consistency. And the fact that he has recorded more turnovers than field goals in over 25% of his career playoff games, and teams still end up going out and getting him.
1: I'm very impressed.
0: Seriously. What did you really think was going to change? Like, what exactly was going to be different here? It's wild. Wild and crazy and goofy and all that. And in the meantime, you want to be part of the show, 877-99 on Fox. That's 877-996-6369. 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
2: Hey, Ben, how you doing?
0: Hi, Anthony. And Lorena is here, FSR Tech Queen.
3: Hi, Ben.
0: Don't talk to me. But coming up later in Hour 3, the Queen of Hearts with Lorena.
3: We love love.
0: She's going to solve all of your relationship problems in one segment of talk radio. That'll be coming up in Hour number 3. You can send your questions in right now, hashtag Queen of Hearts, which many of you do not know how to spell. And Kuba Loop there, right over there at A Bronco Fan. That's A Bronco Fan. Your comments can and most certainly will be used against you in the court of sports radio. So please, please act accordingly. All right, back to it. I saw the my pal there, Darren Revelle, getting killed because he claimed that at the MGM book in Vegas, he said that the BetMGM is one of the big gambling outfits. He said that 95% of the money, he said this when the Knicks were down 20 in the fourth quarter. He said 95% of the money at the BetMGM was on the Knicks at -7.5. He's like, well, they're going to build a new wing on the hotel. So does this mean, since he obviously thought the game was over, we all thought the game was over, since the Cavs did what the Cavs do, does that mean now that MGM's going out of business because of this? Is that how that works, or no? All right. Also saw some great fight videos outside Madison Square Garden as Cavs and Knicks fans who spent hours drinking massive amounts of alcohol were fighting it out. And I did like the video because some of the women were coming in third man in, which is a penalty. I covered hockey. It's, you're not supposed to be third person in. That's a big penalty. And the women were coming in here and they were like kicking and then like kind of doing the little pull of the bag.
3: Women
0: of the shirt.
3: Fight like this.
0: Well, no, but no, that like the guys were fighting, right? So they were fighting like this. And then they tipped over. So they fell down. Oh. And then the woman came over and was like kicking. She was like kicking the guy while he was down.
3: Kicking his,
0: you know, but that's kind of a chicken crap move because the guy's already, you know, he's on the ground.
4: What percentage of sports fights do you think are actually caused by the women?
0: Oh, that's a good question. Yeah. Yeah. Yeah. I'm going to go. Now, either directly or like you got to defend my honor kind of stuff. Like
4: yeah,
0: that.
4: Yeah, yeah, exactly.
0: Yeah, yeah, yeah, yeah, yeah.
4: Or, you know,
0: I'll go 70%. How about that?
4: They're talking like, you know, two people are talking crap to each other, and then the woman throws the beer on the guy, and now.
0: Yeah, escalation. Yep. Escalation. You women. Yeah, us men do not want to fight. We do not want to fight.
3: That is not true at all.
0: You women want us to fight.
4: Yep.
0: You enjoy it. It turns you on. You like when your man fights. You do. Mm-hmm. It's something. It's a flaw with the women. They love when the men fight. You do. You come on, Lorena.
3: It's
0: come
3: not
0: on.
3: True at all.
0: You like the bad boys.
4: She's getting excited just thinking about it.
3: Stop it. Thinking about, okay, I gotta excuse myself. I'll be back.
0: She's thinking about her. Oh, my man. He'll kick your ass. You know that whole thing. I was like, come on.
3: What do they call that? Valor.
0: Yes, I don't know if that's the right word, but anyway, there you go. Outstanding. And let's see, what do we have on the X machine? What wisdom do we have here? Let's see, page down here. A late night drug tester says, I will put the same effort into watching the NBA playoffs like the players do in the regular season. Maybe by game three of the finals, I will tune in. Well, thank you for that. Shane in Des Moines says Swamp Billy will get knocked out in the second round by Seabass because Seabass will play with his food before sending Billy back to the swamp. So Shane's already calling a shot. He says that blind Seabass will kick the ass of Swamp Billy. We have not heard from Swamp Billy yet to confirm that we have a time and a date. Michael from Tulsa writes in, says, Ben, A-plus on the Maller monologue. The East, please, the de facto championship is about to resume with Game 2 in OKC. And that'll be on Wednesday night. I'm pretty sure the Thunder are glad they said bye-bye to James Harden years ago. Well, he was the sixth man, of course, back then. Chip in the Q's writes in, says, A-plus on the Maller monologue. Any team that James Harden is on should employ a special coach whose only job is to give James the Heimlich maneuver during crunch time. Ryan, who I think is in Mexico these days, he says, 10 out of 10 on the Maller monologue. Here I am eating tacos, watching the game, thinking to myself, I told Ben Cleveland will get to the finals, and then the meltdown in the last 7 minutes. Well, this is not elimination, unfortunately. I'm told they have to still, the Knicks, win three more games. So it's not over. Mark from Queens says, let's begin the James Harden roast. We have begun the James Harden, the hour of roasting James Harden. It is well underway. Well underway. All right, let's go to the phones and we'll say hello to Eeny, Meeny, Miny, Mo. Let's go to Vegas. And in the leadoff chair, we say hello to Jose in Vegas. Hello, Jose. Welcome.
2: Ben, how you doing, my man? I've been listening to you for years. First time I call, so I thank you guys for taking my call. But this is a great way to start, man. At the end of the day, we know who James Harden is and who he isn't. I don't really blame him for this game. I blame Donovan Mitchell all the way. And I have a bias and I have a gripe. And I know a lot of my buddies here in Vegas are going to be listening and giving me crap about this. But I had a two-team parlay today, and I'm a little upset. How is it that Jalen Brunson, 25.5 over and under, didn't look like he was going to get it? I already had Donovan Mitchell at over 20. What? Just sitting there at 29. The problem is he forgets that you have to play four quarters. And sometimes you got to play in overtime. And he totally disappeared in this game. You're up by over 20 points with 7 minutes left. There's no excuse. I'm hearing people on Twitter hitting me up, sending me DMs, talking about, oh, well, he sprained his ankle. Oh, well, he hurt his ankle. He was still on the floor for the rest of that game. If you're supposed to be a superstar and you're supposed to be this great guy and you're talking all this crappy at the end of last year and not talking about this is a business trip, I'm going to come out here and do my thing, you did absolutely nothing. You cost your team the game at the end of the day. And then Kenny Atkinson saying what he said, Jesus Christ, we're going to have memes for days now. I mean, this is just a joke. But the one thing that is clear cut here, and I'm pretty sure a lot of people are going to agree with me, you can never count out Jalen Brunson. That kid, when it matters and it comes down to it, he can have 5 points going into the fourth quarter, and he'll find a way to finish with over 25 or 30. It's just insane. I truly believe that the Knicks will take advantage and continue to just roll the Cavs in this series and win it all because James Harden is not going to step up. He's not going to show up. And in my opinion, Donovan Mitchell just showed us he is not a superstar in this league.
0: All right. Well, you cut out, but you had a, was it a parlay you had with Mitchell over 30? Is that what you had in your bet?
2: So I had Jalen Brunson over 25.5, and I had Donovan Mitchell over 29.5.
0: Oh, you lost by half a point. Oh my God.
2: A half a point.
0: He killed you for a half a point. Oh my God, that sucks.
2: And not only that, he had 7 minutes left in the fourth quarter and the overtime to get it and could not do it.
0: Yeah.
2: Insane.
0: You scored as many points as he did in the final 12 minutes of that game. That's wild. That is crazy.
2: Exactly.
0: Now, do you feel better? Do you feel better now that you ripped him on 600 radio station? Do you feel good? Do you feel like you've a little payback? It doesn't, you don't win your bet, but at least you've taken shots at him now. Yeah.
2: No, I feel great, especially because I'm doing it on your show.
0: That's
2: Ben.
0: Right,
2: come
0: baby.
2: On,
0: all right, listen. Anytime you lose a bet, you call us up and you can just rant. We'll just let you rant, okay? There you go. All right, thank you, buddy.
2: Appreciate
0: you. All right,
2: brother.
0: Be well. Good luck. All right, there you go. That's so sad. Oh, that stings, man. Needed one more point over 12 minutes. I can only imagine the level of profanity that was coming out of Jose's mouth as he was watching the game go to overtime.
3: Now, Ben, I did want to mention.
0: Yes,
3: you were talking about that coach and how they're just so soft these days. You know, the team did great.
0: All the coaches.
3: Blah, blah, blah.
0: Yeah,
3: now,
0: yeah.
3: That's kind of just how they got to be this day and age, because Why? People are so soft. Players are so soft. Well, and if you make them mad, they're not going to perform.
0: No, they didn't perform. Anyway. They didn't perform for him anyway. Who cares?
3: They're too soft.
0: No,
3: and the,
0: my
3: and the
0: God.
3: Coaches have to be soft for them.
0: I think that if coaches and people in leadership positions started acting a little more realistic and saying, hey, you suck, just accept it. You know, if I have a bad show or whatever, I don't want my boss to say, oh, you had a really good show. No, it sucked. It was garbage.
3: Tell me it sucked so I can be better.
0: Exactly. I don't. You
3: it's like
0: don't.
3: A college professor. It's okay. Just turn in your work. I'll give you an A. No.
0: Yeah. It's just candy coating everything.
3: Frustrating.
0: I'm annoyed by it. And hopefully that'll change. And I know things go through cycles.
3: Fire him.
0: Well, they keep going like this. They are going to get fired. So we had some rhythmic chanting post-game. As the fans were making their way out of Madison Square Garden into the New York night there, as they were wandering out into Gotham, the New York Knicks fans were rhythmically chanting three words, which, now I know they're excited and you know, adrenaline and all that. However, be very careful what you rhythmically chant for. The Knicks fans were chanting, "We want Wemby! We want Wemby!" No, you don't! No, you don't. No. No. No.
2: Like, wrong.
0: This is the junior varsity. The Eastern Conference is the junior varsity. The varsity is whoever wins between San Antonio and Oklahoma City. I'm just saying. That's all I'm saying. So we'll push back the old ant. Sometimes ants don't give the best advice. We'll get to that coming up a little bit later on. Time now for the Who Am I game. No crazy stats from basketball that work for the Who Am I game. So we'll go to baseball, where Ranger Suarez owns a 1.12 ERA over his last seven starts for the Boston baseball team. That is the best earned run average for a Red Sox starter over a seven-game span within a single season. Since Chris Sale in 2018 and me.
5: Who?
0: Again, Ranger Suarez owns a 1.12 ERA over his last seven starts. That's the best ERA for a Red Sox starter over a seven-game span in a single season.
5: Who?
0: Since Chris Sale in 2018 and me.
5: Who?
0: Who am I? That is the question. If you know the answer, hit us up on X at Ben Maller. We'll get to that. We will do it next.
6: Maller Militia. You already know this.
0: Spoiler alert!
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0: Bill Miller and you. 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Hit the subscribe button. It'll change your life in amazing ways, unless it doesn't. However, it does help us out. And watch the videos. They'll pop up in your timeline. It'll be your good mitts for the day. All we ask is you listen to the podcast and you click on the video thingamajig, and then we're good. That's not too much, right? Yeah, all right. I see you nodding your head. It's not too much. All right, good. Back to it. Time now for the Who Am I game. And we went to baseball for the Who Am I game. Ranger Suarez owns a 1.12 ERA over his last seven starts. That is the best ERA for a Red Sox starter over a seven-game span within a single season since Chris Sale in 2018. And me. Who am I? That is the question. What is the answer? And let's see. Does anyone know the answer? Rob, the goat man, going with Yankee legend Jim Abbott as his answer. Alf, the alien opiner, says that would be Eric Hetzel. That's good photoshopping there. Let me save that. I'll click this thing. Moose Hoss.
1: Wrong.
0: Good name by Mr. Nice Guy. Trinity Rodman, Dennis's daughter, who is 24 today from late night drug tester. Who else do we have? Let's see. Page down. Sam Malone from King Rory. That's his guess. Page down. Eek in Roseville, Minnesota. Got it right. Bad job by him. Shane in Des Moines going old school. Hotel Ryan from Duluth, Minnesota. Whatever happened to Hotel Ryan? Used to be a star caller. I think he got married and had kids. That's what happened. Maller prop guy's going with Alf as his end. Look at Alf's on the mound at Fenway. AJ Przinski from Eileen in San Francisco. Not a burner says you are Danny DeVito, the trash man. That is the answer. You are Ridgemont High legendary history teacher, Mr. Hand. From Mark the Walker in Rochester. The late great Tim Wakefield from Analog Al and Dante. That's his answer. Who else do we have? Page down. Read that. Kathy in Madison says Reggie Jackson is the answer. Turned 80. So what else do we have? Page down. Dice K Matsuzaka from Manuel in Gardena. Scott Radinsky. There's another good name from Rebecca, the Ram fan.
1: Never
0: Sal Bando, guessed by Doc Dan. That's Doc Dan's answer. Who else do we have? Let's see. Can't read that. Trajan Langdon from Big Lou. He's on number two. And we can't do a Red Sox question without getting Dennis Oil Can Boyd from Ryan, the iconic Dennis Oil Can Boyd, whose nickname would be canceled in modern times. Because if you know the history of what oil can meant in the South when he was growing up, it meant beer because he liked to drink and
2: oh
0: yeah.
2: I feel like that used to be okay in the dugout
0: back in the day. Oh yeah, the Red Sox chicken and waffles. They had the chicken waffles and they had the beer. That was the day it would drink and eat during the game. Sounds like a wonderful time. All right, again, Ranger Suarez of the Red Sox owns a 1.12 ERA over his last seven starts. That's the best ERA for a Red Sox starter over a seven-game span in a single season since Chris Sale back in 2018. And me, who am I? Do you have an answer, Lorena?
2: Why, yes, Ben. I'm going to go with the kid, Ted Williams.
0: Ted Williams, well, great pitcher for the Red Sox. I'd say one of the greats of all time. Never gave up a run on the mound, Ted Williams. Unfortunately, that's incorrect. Correct answer would be a man who was a legend and died a couple years ago. Louis Tiant. Louis Tiant, the pride of Cuba, and a very wacky delivery and one of the great characters of his era.
3: We are Louis Tiant.
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14: The Knicks' Jalen Brunson scored 38 points in an incredible comeback win over Cleveland in overtime, 115-104 the final in Game 1 of the Eastern Conference Finals. Cavs' three-point try at the end of regulation went in and out. Cleveland had led by 22 with under 8 minutes left in the fourth quarter. The Knicks have won 8 straight. Jason Kidd is out as Mavericks head coach, and the NHL Vancouver fired coach Adam Foote. To baseball, the Brewers lead the NL Central by a half game now over the Cubs and Cardinals. Milwaukee won at the Cubs 5-2. The Cardinals hit a three-run homer in the 10th to beat the Pirates 9-6. The Dodgers are back into first in the NL West by a half game after winning at San Diego 5-4 with a run in the 9th. The loss to closer Mason Miller. The White Sox got 2 runs in the 9th and won 2-1 at Seattle. Arizona with 4 in the bottom of the 9th beat the Giants 5-3. I'm Steve DeSager.
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1: Well, not all rice is good rice. Sometimes you get a bad dish of rice. Welcome in the beginning of another hour of the Ben Maller Show. We are in the air everywhere beside one another as we savor the sweet life coast to coast, border to border, and beyond on the vast and intergalactically powerful microphones of FSR emanating live from the operator station. 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Guaranteed human from the world famous Fox Sports Radio studios. 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I get those guys confused. I don't know why. That said, what about Express? Well, if you're skilled in manufacturing, skip the online job search nightmare. And what a nightmare it is. Express employment professionals connect skilled machinists, welders, and technicians with contract and full-time manufacturing jobs. And with that, we are underway. The flag is up here in hour number two, and we'll get back to the pro bouncy ball later as the New York Knickerbockers have come back to win game number one. They win game one there, taking down the team from Ohio, at least for now. We'll see what happens going forward. It is not a single elimination. Meanwhile, I'll leave this hour from Kansas City, the home of the Ben Maller Chicken Fingers, the only city that has the Ben Maller Chicken Fingers there in the greater Kansas City area in Liberty, Missouri, at the iconic Landing in Liberty. What an amazing restaurant. So we go there. You don't normally lose in May. There has never been an NFL game played in the month of May. That is not when they have their games. So you might not have seen what I'm about to talk about. Maybe you did. I don't know how closely you're paying attention to this crap. So Chiefs wide receiver Rashee Rice. Yep, that Rashee Rice. Speed racer Rashee Rice. Well, he has now been sentenced to go to the jailhouse for 30 days. 30 days immediately after testing positive for marijuana, which would not have been a problem if he wasn't on probation. Oof. Probation. Anyway, now the thing that stood out about this is the weed caucus very upset. Like, the weed people are very upset. It's just some ganja. What are you doing? That whole thing. So the Texas State Attorney's Office said that Rice was ordered to go to jail immediately. Now he had to go to jail at some point for 30 days. And he got a really good deal. You know, one of those deals that rich people get, the one percenters get, that if regular people do what he did, would not get. So it was part of the original 30-day sentence. Third-degree felony for racing and causing bodily injury. And so he's in jail right now. And immediately, that's it. So it's a good jumping-off point. Let us discuss the question. Do you feel bad. Do you feel bad for Rashi Rice getting dinged just for some weed? Do you feel bad? So my observations, I've got Arby's, Claw Machine Teddy Bear, and DDD. And we will combine all of these things together, and we are going to do some heavy lifting is what we're going to do. Some heavy lifting. All right, so number one.
2: Number one.
1: Number one.
2: Number one.
1: One, one, one, one.
2: Number one.
1: Do I feel bad? Please. Come on. You don't get sympathy on this side of the microphone for failing a test you knew was coming. This is the stupid test, and you, by the way, are stupid. Congratulations. Imagine being handed a second chance, okay, in life, and immediately handing it back like it's the wrong bag of food at the Arby's drive-thru. That's not my order. Here, enjoy this. And you're like, what are you talking about? What is that? It's not about marijuana. I know federally marijuana is still illegal. State by state, it's mostly in the, if you're in the Bible Belt, some places I guess it's not, but most places it's perfectly acceptable and whatnot. And it isn't the weed caucus versus the man, as some are making it out to be. This is about a guy who gets to a fork in the road, Rashi Rice, and tries to run over the fork. He just goes right, not right or left. He wants to go right down the middle. And like, what are you doing? Like, seriously. He makes the wrong decision. Life's just a series of decisions, and you got to try to make more right ones than wrong ones, and he ends up seemingly making mostly wrong decisions. So Rashi Rice did not get caught with weed. He got caught thinking that he's too important to follow the rules that he agreed to. Like, everyone knows the rules. Like, you got to keep your nose clean. He didn't get railroaded by the system. He got dinged for stupidity, Rashi Rice of the Kansas City Chiefs. And probation, last I heard, I don't know, some of you guys have been on it, I get it. And so probation is not a suggestion. It is a syllabus, as I understand it. So if you race your Lamborghini at 119 miles per hour through the streets of Dallas, and you injure men, women, and children, you disrupt people's lives, and then you get an opportunity to not have to go to any real jail time, and you still can't follow the easiest rules, I don't feel any kind of sadness for you. I don't. The guy already got a sweetheart deal. He turned Dallas traffic into the demolition derby and walked away from the car. It's like, I'm walking off the highway and all that stuff. And 30 days is like a Groupon. It's like a Groupon for that. You know, as I've been told in the past, you play stupid games, you win stupid prizes. Now, we pinwheel to the Chiefs part of the picture. And they raid Big Red and the boys. So Rashi Rice will miss the rest of the Chiefs offseason program, their mandatory mini camp. Now, keep in mind, the 30 days in jail, normally what happens is you're sentenced to 30 days. You go in. I know in some places, like in California, you go in for 30 days. You're in for about 2 days, and then they let you out. So it's likely he will not go, even in Texas, he's not going to go over the full 30 days. That being said, I understand he did have an operation, and he'll be out anyway. You think he realized he was going to fail the weed test? So he's like, let me go get that operation, and then I'll help the team out and be away for a while. And I can't practice anyway, so I might as well enjoy some nice weed. Why not? All right, question. So what is the takeaway from the Kansas City side of things? Wide receiver Rashi Rice's latest legal snafu. So what is the takeaway on that? So you can call it a legal hiccup if you would like, right? I don't think you can call it that anymore, though. Some people are. To me, it's like a lifestyle at this point. And Rice's speed racing, it's the NFL's cautionary tale handbook, and he's running the handbook. The Chiefs, if you look at this situation, okay, the Chiefs handed this guy their own version of a golden ticket. You get a golden ticket in football Oz, right? You're there, you're in Kansas City, you got Mahomes, Andy Reid, primetime games up your tuchus, confetti on speed dial in Kansas City, And he keeps treating all of that stuff, all of that stuff, you know, getting to play with you know who's hubby. Yeah, Taylor's hubby. Well, not yet. I guess they're going to get married here soon. But anyway, the point is you get all that stuff and you get that opportunity and you're out there and you treat it like a claw machine teddy bear that smells like cigarettes. Like, seriously, like Rice is the only guy who can use the go route straight to the courtroom. It's like, proving that his status is, well, it's no longer day to day. I guess he's cell to cell until he gets out of there. And Andy Reid's offense, which is famously known as a plug and play offense, unless the guy is plugged into handcuffs somewhere in the jail system, then it's, I guess he's on the county grid at that point. So that's a little problem there. But the Chiefs offseason program, will they have perfect attendance in Kansas City except for the guy attending the county lockup? Things that make you go, Now, in the pantheon of the Chiefs kingdom, Rashee Rice skipped the naughty list. He's skipped over the naughty list and went straight to the restricted access list. So that's where he is at this particular moment here. And you can't trust him. You can't depend on him. You cannot do it. At this point, you can't even Zoom call with him unless he's allowed to have a phone in the pokey, pokey, pokey and all that. Kansas City now, they have to treat him going forward, Rashee Rice, as a luxury item and not a pillar. Of course, they should have already been there anyway. This just double confirms it. And you are what your record says you are. And Rice at this point is a Mama Luke. He is a Mama Luke. Now, final point, to Seattle we go. I saw this story and I smiled. I had a Cheshire cat smile from ear to ear. I think you might know where I'm going. It's possible you don't. So we had some fun with our friends on KJR there in Seattle, the home of the Ben Maller Show in the Pacific Northwest, and a lot of long-suffering Mariner fans and some not long-suffering Seattle Seahawks fans who were very happy that the LA Rams, the most popular team in football, were eliminated. They overlooked the fact the Seahawks got this gift two-point conversion during the regular season. Well, that's all prologue. That's all prologue. I bring this up. Seahawks wide receiver Jackson Smith and Jigba, the NFL's reigning offensive player of the year. Well, he posted a video this week on the gram that showed his trophy, his NFL AP offensive player of the year trophy. And the reason I bring this up, that trophy, well, it had a mistake. Who goofed? I've got to know. So the video that was posted on an Instagram story by the aforementioned JSN, Jackson Smith and Jigba, showed the Seahawks star holding the trophy, which said 2025 Defensive Player of the Year. About that. That is great. Isn't that good? Yeah, come on. You're smiling. JSN wrote, "It's getting disrespectful at this point," he wrote, as he showed the trophy, which had the wrong side of the football on it. So the question, where are you at on the Seattle Seahawks JSN, Jackson Smith and Jigba, and his reaction to the NFL mailing him the wrong award? They gave him the defensive player of the year instead of the offensive player of the year. So I spent some time as I was making my way on that long winding road into the hallowed hallways here at FSR. And I think this should be embraced as a historic moment in Seattle, that Jackson Smith and Jigba really should be honored. He's the first in my lifetime, I think all time, the first wide receiver ever to win defensive player of the year.
3: Wow.
1: Yeah. And is this like when I was a kid and I collected baseball cards because I'm old and that's what we had as kids? We didn't have the internet. We had baseball cards. And is this like when we were kids and there was this player named Billy Ripken and he wrote on the bat, F-word face in black marker, and it became a very valuable card for a little bit, or the reverse negative Dale Murphy card, or any of those error cards back in, you know, 30, 40 years ago, whatever it was. Is it the same thing? Like, this trophy has to become the most valuable trophy of all time. It is the error trophy. And it also shows you the versatility that JSN has. You can't coach that. Amazing. And, you know, all that grumbling from the 12s, you just stop. All you, oh, you know, the great aggrieved Seattle Seahawks fans, stop. Don't have your little hissy fit. All right, here's why. This is great for the Seattle Seahawks. What do Jackson Smith and Jigba and all professional athletes desperately need in their lives? Every single one of them, whether they're hockey players, basketball, baseball, UFC, soccer, you name it. There's one common denominator in all of this. They all need the disrespect, right? So between being mislabeled, the trophy being mislabeled, and I remember the hullabaloo before the Super Bowl. I remember I was doing the show from San Francisco, and Drewski butchered JSN's name at that Fugazi award show. The comedian Drewski was being funny, and people got offended because a comedian told the joke. You know how it goes. So between all of these things, Jackson Smith and Jigba hit the DDD, the disrespect daily double, the disrespect daily double, the DDD. So congratulations. The NFL must have ordered the trophy from Fanatics. Right? Roger Goodell's like, well, they're our part. Let's go on Fanatics and get that trophy. Okay. Sure. Why not? I am shocked that that trophy did not arrive with some random NBA patch, a WNBA jersey, and a soccer ball glued to it. Cause that's normally what I say. There's a whole cottage industry on social media of F-ups by the people at Fanatics. They clearly do not believe in quality control over there. Hopefully they'll fix that at some point, but just wait until Myles Garrett opens his box. What's in the box? And he finds out he was the offensive player of the year. Because if Jackson Smith and Jigba was the defensive player of the year, then that means Myles Garrett must be the offensive player of the year. Somewhere there's a long snapper who's got the coach of the year award. So that's kind of cool too. And regardless, you know, it's not disrespectful. I'll tell you, 4 years, $168 million. That's the extension the Seattle football team gave Jackson Smith and Jigba. He was the highest paid wide receiver in history at the time. I believe he still is. The trophy label can say whatever the hell it wants. The direct deposit, that's where it's at. So he's okay. He'll be fine. And I would try to, I'd keep the trophy. I said, listen, I'm not sending this back. I'm keeping this, and I'm going to auction this off when I'm old and I blow all my money and I'm about to go bankrupt. I'm going to sell this at auction, and some, you know, group of nerds will pay big money for it. It is the Ben Maller Show. If you'd like to be part, 877-99 on Fox. That's 877-996-6369. Later this hour, we will have Maller to the Third Degree and the Insta Trivia. The Insta Trivia, that'll be coming up a little bit later in the hour. Straight ahead, it's a double dose of fuzzy math. It's a double dose of fuzzy math. We'll get to that. And we will do it next. However, it is the A block, and there's a leprechaun warming up in the hallway right now. So let's see if we can find out what hour it is here.
3: Number two.
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0: Bill Miller and you, it is the Bain Maller Show as we get through the hump day together on this 20th day of May. And if you would like to be part of the show, we begin here by yapping this hour. Rashee Rice, speed demon off the field and on the field for Kansas City. He's currently enjoying a nice stay at the Gray Bar Hotel in Texas. All meals are paid for there. You get to work out. Get a lot of downtime. And be there for a few days anyway.
1: Go ahead.
0: See how long he's there.
2: Are you a pothead?
0: You know. Sometimes you can't avoid it. So we'll talk more about that if you want. Also, the NBA, the Knickerbockers take advantage of a choke job by the Cadavers. And so New York, three wins away from the NBA Finals. If you'd like to be part, 877-99 on Fox, 877-996-6369. Also on X, at Ben Maller. That's at Ben Maller. You can say hello to Lorena, FSR Tech Queen.
3: Slide into my chat box.
0: And next hour, we'll have the segment, her own segment, which is very popular. Everyone loves it. It's the Queen of Hearts with Lorena. That'll be coming up next hour at the end of next hour. So if you want to send a question in, hashtag Queen of Hearts, she's going to fix all relationship issues. Yeah.
4: Or, you know, other issues you might have.
0: Oh, yeah, yeah. What else? You want to talk about the financial, like investments? You want to break that down? Global peace, the, you know, the geopolitical drama going on around the world?
4: Yeah, just don't ask me where any
0: states
4: are.
0: How about UFOs? Yeah, don't ask any geography. Don't do that. Anyway, Lorena, FSR Tech Queen, and Coop. At a Bronco fan, your comments can and will be used against you in the court of sports radio. Lorena asked one of the all-time great questions the other day, and we were talking about our friend Jerry from Rhode Island.
4: What up, Jerry?
0: Sweet woman, Jerry, just a lovely soul. And Jerry gave us some nice gifts, which was great. Rhode Island gift package there, which was very sweet of her to do. And she dragged her family to drive her a couple hours in the rain to come hang out with us in Worcester. So it was great to meet her. And Lorena, when she got the gift package from Jerry, she wasn't kidding. She said, "Hey, Ben, we should do a Maller meet and greet in Rhode Island." And I then pointed out to Lorena, I said, "You know, when you're in Boston, it's like a short drive down to Rhode Island. It's a suburb of essentially Boston. The whole state of Rhode Island is a suburb of Boston." And
4: then I looked at a map.
0: Yeah.
4: No, I'm studying it. I was laying in bed today, and I was going over the things. I want Coop to test me here in a couple of days.
0: You are a product of the Oregon
4: school system.
0: Yes,
4: yeah,
0: the Oregon Trail, right there.
4: The maps were really hard for me growing up, and multiplication tables. I used to cry at home.
0: No, I sucked.
4: Like, I can't do it.
0: I sucked at two things. I sucked at math, and I sucked at getting up. Because school, you know, in the morning was always a problem for me. I was a night person. Mm-hmm. Even as a kid. So if school started, like I see these kids today wear pajamas to school. And in my day, if you wore pajamas, you got sent home.
4: I'm wearing pajamas right now.
0: No, but I see kids in like high school. You drive by where they get out of school. They're all wearing pajamas. I'm like, whoa, dude. I mean, when did that happen? I mean, I could totally be I could have been a straight A student. I show up in pajamas and a pillow. My God.
4: The low effort crew.
0: Yeah. How many state capitals do you think you can name?
4: Well, Salem is the capital of Oregon.
0: Okay. That's good. That's one.
4: Sacramento is the capital of California.
0: There's a question mark on that. That is two. That's true. You're
4: that
0: two for
4: true.
0: Two.
4: What
0: is the capital of Massachusetts? We were in Massachusetts. What do you think the capital of Massachusetts
4: is? It's got to be Salem.
0: No.
4: Oh.
0: No, what do you think it is? No.
4: What?
0: Coop, would you like
4: is
0: to?
4: Is it Boston?
0: Yeah, look
4: at that.
0: Yeah, you were in the capital.
4: I'm so great.
0: Massachusetts.
4: So smart.
5: You remember the building with the giant gold dome?
0: Yeah, that would be the state capital right there. That's where all the taxes
4: get. The big gold one over by the park.
5: Yes.
0: Yeah, yeah.
4: Oh,
0: yeah.
4: We didn't go inside there or else I might have known that.
0: Because you'd get shot. You're not allowed in there. It's, you know, it's
4: they do
0: politicians
4: tours.
0: Or whatever.
4: There's tours.
0: Do they really do tours?
5: Yeah, on
0: capital?
5: Weekdays.
4: Weekdays.
0: Really?
5: Yeah.
4: That's another reason I want to go back. We didn't get to do a lot of the tours.
0: Did you enjoy the Boston Commons? That's a beautiful park, right?
4: It was very nice.
0: Yeah. There's parking underneath it, right? You can park underneath
4: it. Smelled like ganja.
0: Oh, it did?
4: Yeah, it did.
0: Okay.
4: When we saw this squirrel that didn't have a tail. And then he came up to us. Like, we were trying to get close to it to get, like, a good photo. And then he, like, squared up. He's like, you got a problem?
0: Yeah.
4: He, like, ran towards us. We're like, whoa.
0: makes you a tough squirrel. If you don't have a tail, you got to be a tough squirrel because you get picked on by the other squirrels.
4: Yeah.
0: You know, the squirrels are a-holes and they pick on you. And you, so if you don't have a squirrel, if you don't have a tail as a squirrel, I mean, that's a tough lot in life there. So anyway, all right, it is the Ben Maller Show as we press on. Let's take some calls. We'll say hello to Eeny, Meeny, Miney, Moe. Let's say hello to Mojo Risen, who's in the Bay Area. Hello, Mojo Risen.
1: Hello, badly. Always listen to the Ben Maller Show very badly. So the godfather of overnight radio. How are you, my friend?
0: If I was any better, I'd be a giant, but not a San Francisco giant, because they got some, you know, they got some problems there. They got some issues.
1: Yeah, hey, I want to start off with, I want to say that Lorena, she's not just a pretty face and a cute voice. Earlier when she was talking about these guys are just too soft these days, and she's bringing it, because it's true. These guys are so soft, especially in the NBA. Like, oh, my God, load management. I can't play basketball more than 65 games in a year. You remember back in the day, Mr. Ben, Jordan, all those guys, they all played the 82 games. You know,
0: well, they didn't all play 82 games, but I got the sense back in those days they felt guilty if they didn't play on the road. So it was just a different time. And Jordan, even in his last year, I think he played every game with the Wizards. He was there every night, every single freaking night he was out there.
1: Yeah, man, these guys, and you're so right with all your takes, Ben. Like earlier with Mr. Harden, yeah, I mean, come on, you knew. It's like it's inevitable that it's going to happen almost every game with this guy, you know. And then the spider, yeah, he kind of fell off the earth tonight too at the end of the game. But I don't know. Sometimes with the refs and everything, you know, it's like the Knicks came roaring back, and like the first caller with this poor bet and everything. It's like maybe they get the call like, oh my God, they got all these people that are going to, if they get over 30 points, the sports books are going to have to pay out millions of dollars. So don't let him score. So he got the call, and he just, okay, spider just disappeared.
0: I don't know about that. I don't know, Ben.
1: We live in a crazy world today. Well,
0: we do live in a crazy world. However, Mojo Risen, I would like, instead of like doing like cyber, like attacking guys, it's better to call talk radio and just vent if you lose a bet. I think that's great. We should have like a free open line for somebody to call up and just bitch when they lose a big parlay or something like that. Cause it's healthier. You get it out of your system, and you reach a lot of people. We're on 600 radio stations. You reach a lot of people ranting and raving. And, you know, online, a lot of that stuff, nobody sees it anyway, because it's mostly just bots on there at night anyway. So, like, who cares? You know, just have some fun.
1: There you go. Hey, and just for the record, too, for Coop, Mr. Coop, man, you know, I kind of admired the guy, like being a Raider fan and a Warriors fan. Like, his team, Denver, you know, they got burned, honestly. They should have been in the Super Bowl because there was some bad calls, speaking of refs. And then his Lakers, you know, actually, if it wasn't for Doncic, I'm not saying that they would have beat Oklahoma City, but honestly, they would at least not got swept, you know, because they didn't have their full team and everything. And hey, and they made it to the second round. So, hey, his sports teams, I got to give Krupp credit, man. My team's not so great, man. But anyway, love you guys. Peace to the world, man.
0: There you go. From Mojo Risen.
4: Great vibes. Great vibes.
0: Peace to the world. It's right there. Let's say hello to Chance, who's in Alabama. Hello, Chance. Welcome.
2: Howdy, howdy. How you doing this early morning?
0: Early in the morning. If I was any better, I'd be a Cavalier, but I would not be James Harden. But you didn't call about that, Chance. You have something else that you would like to dazzle us with. Is that correct?
2: Oh, I got a little bit of a rush.
0: What's that, Chance? What happened to Chance?
2: My opinion, he got off super easy. He was going 115 miles per hour. The difference between him and Ruggs is people died with Ruggs, Henry Ruggs. And with him, there was some laceration, some head trauma, but no one died, right?
0: Yeah.
2: Because he has money and a good lawyer, he got probation. Most people would be in jail for something like that, 115 miles an hour down the highway, right?
0: Yeah.
2: So, he gets probation. He knows the rules. You got to stay clean. Don't break any laws. And I get it. People want to go, oh, it's just pot. It's just pot. But when you are on probation, you can't smoke pot. And he knew this. So in my opinion, he's 26 years old. He's not 18. He's not just entering the league. To me, the guy is a joke. if I was the Chiefs, which I know they won't, this is just me wishful thinking because this is what I would do. I'd cut his ass. But we know they won't because of past experiences with Tyreek Hill. They also have a guy named Matt Araiza on their roster, the punter, who has some sexual assault allegations from college. But
0: well, that he, for me, that's a little different though, because that they went to court on that, right? They investigated it and they determined that nothing or what
4: we all have allegations
0: did not happen. So that's a little different than Rashee Rice. No, there's video of him walking off the highway like after the accident and stuff. Well, so it's a little
2: different. Just throwing that out there just to say that, you know, the Chiefs, you know, they're gonna do what they gotta.
0: What you're really saying is they need him, is what you're saying, right? They have Xavier Worthy. Who else do they have? Tyquan Thornton is still there. I think those are the other receivers, and then Rice is the third receiver, I think, or really the second behind Xavier Worthy. So the issue is that they don't have anyone who's better than him, at least unless I'm forgetting somebody that they added that I don't recall. So they need him. All right. Well, there you go, Chance. You said your piece. Thank you, buddy. There's the great Chance in Alabama. Blind Seabass. I have yet to hear from the Swamp Billy Blind Seabass. I don't see him on my board here. I don't see him.
6: You think that Swamp Rat's going to call in? He went and crawled back up in his little hole after I called back in. I ain't worried about that fool. He ain't nothing but chicken manure.
0: Oh, look at this. This is a preview. See this? This is Blind Seabass. He's like, hey, I'm sparring. I'm ready. I'm doing a little in the gym workout routine here, ready to go.
6: Oh yeah, I've been I mean, this fool ain't nothing. But anyways, Ben, so with the whole probation thing, it also depends because there are two different kinds. You have supervised and unsupervised. I was on unsupervised back in the day when I could still see for doing something similar, never got my license yanked or anything, but they put me on unsupervised probation for 1129. The buddy who I was with, he also got caught, but it was his second offense, so they yanked his license for 2 years.
0: Yeah, I don't know about all that. He was sentenced to 5 years. I think it was like 5 years probation, but then he had to go to jail for 30 days at some point over the 5 years. And then because he failed
6: nowadays they're starting to crack down on, this was like in the early 2000s, around between 2007 and 2010. Now they're really starting to crack down more heavily on the street racing and everything like that. Like we used to race up close to where I used to live on a little road called Three Lanes by a bunch of factories, and we gave all the security guards $20 and we raced all night.
0: No, that's a good move. $20 is not that expensive for free racing. That's a solid deal.
6: No, and like I said, it was three lanes. It was about half a mile, and we did quarter miles at a time down and back.
0: No, sounds like a fun night.
6: Half mile without going the full half mile.
0: Yeah. You're an expert, Blind Seabass. You're all about it. You're on probation. You've done the racing. You're like a calling version of Rashee Rice. Can you catch a football?
6: No, I can't do that.
0: You cannot catch a football.
6: Defensive lineman in high school.
0: All right, I understand. Maybe goal line formation. You can catch some passes on the short yardage.
6: Maybe.
0: Yeah. All right, buddy. Well, thank you. Well, and keep listening. We'll see if Swamp Billy calls in.
6: Yeah, that's. So. Yeah, I was actually going to call in, too, because I didn't know if Coop had my information or stuff.
0: Oh, okay, I'll put you on hold. Coop, make sure we get Blind Seabass's information just in case Swamp Billy calls up and we'll be ready to go. So some fuzzy math here. We go to that epic, was it 17 seconds, Ronda Rousey and Gina Carano over the weekend, and it was promoted. They claimed it broke the UFC viewership record. And is now, that is the most watched, according to, I think it was Jake Paul, it's the most watched MMA event of all time in the U.S. I find this hard to believe, and here's why. Do you even get credit if something lasts 17 seconds for people watching? I don't think you do. I know in like podcasting and radio, you have to listen for a certain amount of time or else we don't get credit for it. And the other thing is they said there were 12.4 million people that watched. And I know it doesn't really matter because it's my little group of people, but in my circle, I don't know a single person, even my friends that are UFC fans, I don't know anyone that was watching this. So
4: I didn't watch it.
0: I didn't watch it. I don't know. None of my friends were like, I didn't get the text. Hey, did you see that 17-second fight?
5: I watched it.
0: Oh, you watched it, Coop?
5: I did.
0: Oh, Coop watched it. All right, there you go. Coop's part of the 12.4 million, Coop. Did you enjoy it? Were you entertained for that 17 seconds?
5: Sure.
0: Yeah.
4: I heard it was staged. There was actually a video of them practicing the exact same moves backstage right before.
0: No, really?
4: Yeah.
0: Okay.
4: Yeah.
5: Wait, you mean to tell me that the fighters practice the moves that they do in the ring?
4: Just saying. I mean, move for move is a little crazy.
0: Hey, by the way, am I smelling the smoke in the building here? Is that what I'm smelling here? It sounds like, yeah. No, you don't smell
4: it? Is there
0: that?
4: Something burning?
0: No, not from that. Like the fire's out in the up the way. It smells a little smoky.
4: You don't smell that? I didn't even notice. Are they still going?
0: I think I don't know. They're still going. Yeah, I think I smell a little smoke.
4: Go outside
0: in here.
4: And take a whiff in a minute.
0: Well, you don't have to. It's inside. I'm inside. I can smell it inside. That's what I'm saying. I don't. Maybe I'm just imagining it. I don't know. It's. I always when skunks get in the air conditioning around here, I smell that. I mean, it's just faint. It's faint, but I definitely smell like a little tinge of smoke, like wildfire smoke. But who knows. Anyway, it is the Bane Maller Show. We've got Maller to the third degree. Time now for the Insta Trivia, and we'll go to baseball. The only qualified starters with an earned run average below 1.90 and an opponent's average below 200 this season are the Yankees' Cam Schlittler, got to say that carefully, and blank. Again, the only qualified starters with an ERA below 1.90 and an opponent average below 200 this season are the New York Yankees' Cam Schlittler and blank. That's the Insta Trivia. The answer, we'll get to it. We'll do it next.
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0: Bill Miller and you. It is the Ben Maller Show as we make our way through the overnight. 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Everything is saved for posterity's sake. 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And then on the weekends, as an added bonus, the fifth hour podcast with all kinds of amazing stories never before told. And that's every Friday, Saturday. And the mailbag on Sunday. And we need a big name celebrity for the mailbag this week. We had Nico from Vancouver. We've had Justin in Cincinnati. Robbie, the Mariner fan. These are some heavy hitters. Terry in England. Some legends on the show that have been part of the mailbag. So we have to figure out who to do upcoming on the mailbag. But anyway, check it out. Ben Maller Show podcast, fifth hour podcast. Back to it. So we've made a decision that we're going to push back for ratings purposes Maller to the third degree. We've decided that we're going to push back Maller to the third degree. But we do have to pay off the Insta trivia. And here is the Insta trivia question. The only qualified starters with an ERA below 1.90 and an opponent average below 200 this season are the Yankees' Cam Schlittler and blank. All right, the Yankees' Cam Schlittler and blank. That is the question. What is the answer? And let's see, does anyone know the answer? Kent Tekulve from Analog Al. That's his answer. Page down. Shannon Des Moines says Justin Cooper. Ocho Cinco from Scrooge. Will Klein, guessed by Ferg Dog. That's his answer. Benny the Giant from Alf the Alien Opponent. Well, look at that. Me and the Hulkster back in the day. Danny Tanner from Rob the Goatman. That's his answer. Spencer Aragati from Mr. Irrigation. Mary Jane, guessed by King Rory. Sandy Alcantara from Eek in Roseville, Minnesota. Mediocre Kabuki checks in with shortstop for the Washington Senators, Coot Veal, as his answer. Spider-Man from Shane in Des Moines. Eileen in San Francisco, she says Matt Tugboat Wilkinson.
1: Wrong.
0: Is the answer. Kenneth is going with Ranger Suarez is his answer. That's his guess. Who else do we have? A Speed Racer from Michael in Tulsa. Satchel Page from Chip in the Q's. And we've got Anthony Peeler. There's a good name from Doc Dan in Minnesota. Mike the Leprechaun says it was Ben's amazing first pitch in Worcester. It was really just an amazing pitch. Do you have an answer, Lorena?
2: Mortal Kombat Sub-Zero.
0: No, it's Chase Burns of the Reds. Chase Burns, Mr. Burns. 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
13: The Knicks came back to win in overtime against the Cavaliers, 115-104 in Game 1 of the NBA's East Final. New York was down by 22 points with under 8 minutes to go in the fourth quarter. Jalen Brunson scored 38 in the victory. The Knicks have won 8 straight. Jason Kidd is out as Mavericks head coach, even though he had 4 years left on his contract. In the NHL, Vancouver fired head coach Adam Foote. Kansas City Chiefs wide receiver Rashee Rice is spending 30 days in jail for a probation violation. Nashville will host the Super Bowl in 2030 in its new stadium. Kevin Harvick and Jeff Burton were selected to NASCAR's Hall of Fame, and Carlos Alcaraz will miss the French Open and Wimbledon with his wrist injury. To baseball, the Brewers moved into first place in the NL Central, winning at the Cubs 5-2. The Cardinals homered in the 10th to beat Pittsburgh. Dodgers got a run in the 9th to win at San Diego. I'm Steve DeSager.
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19: Putting the wreck in Mav Rex. Welcome in the beginning of another hour of the Ben Maller Show. We are in the air everywhere, just like next door neighbors. Woo! as this show has been called deliciously addictive. Coast

0: the coast, border to border and beyond, on the vast and overwhelmingly powerful microphones of FSR. That's right. Emanating live. We'll do it live from the stop, the truck stop of sports talk. 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We're back at it. Eastern Conference Finals went to overtime last night. The Knicks stormed back down 22 in the fourth quarter. Epic gag by the team from Cleveland. They know a thing or two about choking in Cleveland sports. And that was tremendous. That was outstanding. What a gag. What a gag. Right in the, they slipped on the banana peel. They fell into the trap door, whatever you want to say. So our lead this hour, though, is from Dallas. Coaching shakeup deep in the heart of Texas. If you have not heard, perhaps not. We have learned. The Mavericks have said bye-bye. They have mutually agreed to part ways with coach Jason Kidd. I'm not kidding. They added that he is, quote, a Mavericks champion, Hall of Fame coach, Hall of Famer, and a coach who helped lead this franchise back to the NBA Finals. That was all part of the bullcrap they sent out while they were sending him on his way. So that is a good jumping off point. Let us discuss the question. Do you believe that Jason Kidd being whacked from the Mavericks was a, quote, mutually agreed, close quote, decision? Yeah, where are you at on that? So I've got the Witch's Brew, the Witch's Broom, Bass Pro Shops, and Cabbage Patch Kids. Yeah, and we will combine all of these things together, and we are going to put the needle in a haystack is what we're going to do. We're not going to take it out of the haystack. We're going to put it in the haystack and see if somebody else can find it. So first of all, when I hear the term, and this, I realize this is a pet peeve, and Alf's probably rolling his eyes right now with Ferg Dog. When I hear the term mutually agreed, I laugh. You know, just like my dog Moxie and I have mutually agreed that she's going to stop farting. Well, she's an English bulldog. That's all they do. So she's not going to stop doing that. The only thing mutual was the door hitting you where the good Lord split you, Jason Kidd, right on the way out. Now, Kidd was not so much fired. He was excommunicated like he violated the basketball Vatican law. Now, when Masai Ujiri was hired as the president and the overlord of Dallas Pro Bouncy Ball, and they said, you know what, we want you to reshape the organization head to toe. I said, okay, I'll do that. And he didn't just clean house, he pressure washed the organization. And he took out Masai Ujiri, the Witch's Broom. Because a new broom, I learned this years ago, a new broom sweeps clean. And turns out that Jason Kidd was the dustpan. That was it. And so once they gifted Luka Doncic to the Lakers like a drop off at Goodwill. You know, you clean out the garage. Let's get rid of this crap. Well, I don't want to throw it away. Okay, give it to Goodwill. They'll throw it away. Why not? Sure. Or Salvation Army or any of those places. What the hell? And so once that happened, when Luka was given away, not traded, given away, that was it. Kids fate was sealed in Dallas. Dallas, I think they had something like a 340 winning percentage after the tax-deductible donation of Luka, and a stark contrast to the good old days when they had over 600 winning percentage when Kidd had Luka in the lineup for the Mavericks. So Jason Kidd, from what I read, he wanted the big chair when they were changing the head executive. Kidd's like, I'll be the president of basketball operations. Why not? And the ownership said, okay, you want the big chair? We're going to hand you a folding chair. And that's it. They kept him entirely out of the loop, entirely out of the loop. And now that's it. I don't feel bad for Jason Kidd. I don't know. Again, I don't feel bad for most of these people. I don't feel bad for Jason Kidd. He leaves Dallas wealthy, wandering, and wonderfully unbothered, completely unbothered by any of this. Like, Jason Kidd will be paid for another 4 years till 2030. He's going to make millions of dollars on a no-show job. He doesn't have to coach the Dallas Mavericks. He's got a four-year hedonist resort package. He's going to be able to live the hedonist lifestyle, a life of leisure. So good for him. Essentially a trust fund coach at this point. So leisurely, Kidd might as well just forget he coached at all. And just like, I didn't actually coach. I'm making so much. Can you imagine being paid millions and millions of dollars for 4 years and just to futz around? My goodness. All right, secondly, we now go to fishing. Because if there's one thing that this show does not talk about enough, it's deep sea fishing. Clearly, right? Bad job by us. So I read, I don't know if you saw this or not, but I read that former 76ers guard Ben Simmons has been crowned a champion. Simmons was a member of something called the South Florida Sales AC team. I have no idea what that is, but they won the Walker's K Open fishing tournament recently in Florida. The team caught 6 blue marlin. Well, I'm going to tell Billy the marlin. He's not going to be happy. So they caught 6 blue marlin and 3 sailfish. Ben Simmons famously was the number one overall of the 2016 draft. I barely remember that, so long ago. So, question, what do you make of former NBA top pick Ben Simmons, malingering Ben Simmons from the 76ers, getting a fishing title? So this is a WLI situation. We love it, okay? We love this. The process did not die. It just migrated to a Bass Pro Shops is what happened here. You can't make this up. This is a kid that grew up in Australia loving fishing. This is his real dream. He just happened to be good at basketball. You know what it reminds me of? Andrew Luck. Andrew Luck went into football because his daddy was a football player and he ended up being okay. He had some success, but it wasn't really his passion. He's a nerd, and he fell back on his nerd ways, Andrew Luck. Well, Ben Simmons, you know, again, his dad, I believe, was playing basketball in Australia, and he ended up playing basketball and was pretty good at it. His passion, though, not basketball. That's the family business. The passion is the fishing. So you can't make this up. This man left the NBA and immediately became more clutch in the great outdoors than indoors. Ben Simmons, the first number one overall pick in basketball history to win a championship without scoring. So congratulations to Ben Simmons there. You know, think about the poetry of that. The poetry of that. We ripped Ben Simmons, and we have some drops in the system about Ben Simmons. But he finally found a sport where passing up open looks is considered a skill. He finally found a competition, all right, that doesn't require him to use his right hand. So good for Ben Simmons. And of course, he wins a title in a sport where you literally sit down the whole time. Like a lot of you just sitting around, you're waiting for something to bite, and then that's it. And so it is the most on-brand plot twist of the decade. Ben Simmons finally reeled something in. I miss the old days where every offseason in basketball was Ben Simmons is so good in the gym. He's going to break out. He's hitting the sizzle reel where he hits like seven three-pointers in a row. And of course, no one's guarding him and all that. And it's so good. For years, we wondered what it would take to get this guy to care. Just one of these guys that just had apathy, just didn't care. And it turns out that the way you get Ben Simmons to care is to have him do something that he enjoys, which isn't playing basketball. And then he'll care. And the comedy, of course, the jokes write themselves, but Joel Embiid, good old Joel Embiid, he still hasn't made the conference finals, and Ben Simmons is a champion in his first love of fishing. So that's wonderful. Tremendous irony. Absolutely on that. And didn't win in Philadelphia, Ben Simmons and all that, but he did win something that requires patience. Fishing, right? The stillness. And you don't have to make a 3-point shot to win a fishing tournament. No, you don't, it doesn't matter. You don't have to worry about that. And he got a trophy before turning 30, turns 30 this year. And it's just not for what he was drafted for. Not for what he was drafted for. So good for him. All right. Final thought. We go to baseball. Now I could sit here and break down the Dodgers beating the Padres. I could talk about that. The Yankees and the Blue Jays. I've still been around watching ball because that's what us men do. And I saw one of the great little league performances. There was stories being written. The Mets are back. The Mets are back because they'd won, I think, 6 out of 7. And then they said, no, we're not. They gave up a little league inside the park grand slam to the Washington Nationals. Inside the park grand slam. You know how hard that is to do? The Mets did it. They also had two completely bonehead defensive plays in the infield. Oh, the error on Bo Bichette was kind of weak. It seemed like a decent throw, but the other error was redonkulous. So, but I'm not going to talk about that. The story everyone is yapping about in baseball this week in baseball involves the clothes-free lifestyle. So it's shirts off. This started in St. Louis, but it has spread like the bubonic plague to Philadelphia, Tampa, Detroit, Anaheim, and just about everywhere else this week, we have seen the shirts off celebration. People seem to be really enjoying this. Now, the whole thing started the other night in St. Louis where Stephen F. Austin's club baseball team, that's a school from Texas, Stephen F. Austin, and they turned a section of Busch Stadium into this over-the-top shirtless celebration where the boys take their shirts off and wave them in the air everywhere, the cheering, the hooting, the hollering. And the Cardinals ended up rallying. They got a walk-off win over the Tampa Bay baseball team, I believe, and the St. Louis manager, Ollie Marmol, the Cardinals manager, invited the boys, the baseball players from Stephen F. Austin, they invited them to the Cardinals clubhouse to keep the good vibrations going. So the question is, the MLB shirts off thingamajig a fad or a trend? A fad, F-A-D, or a trend, T-R-E-N-D. So let me tell you right now, it is not a trend. It is a TikTok sugar rush with a baseball hat on top. That is what it is. I've made that determination here. And we're talking about, if you're old enough, there was this thing called the Cabbage Patch Doll back in the day. And it's like Cabbage Patch Dolls for dudes with farmer tans and all that, having a grand old time. And it's got the exact shelf life of if you remember the Furby, remember those things? If you're old, you know what I'm talking about there, with low batteries here. And remember last year, the first week of the baseball season, couple guys in the Yankees hit home runs, and they had these turbo bats. You remember the turbo bat things? Oh, my God, baseball's ruined by the turbo bats! Yeah, don't hear about that anymore. And now that said, Major League Baseball, if you look at Major League Baseball hierarchy in their Manhattan bubble there in New York right now, this isn't the summer of love. It's the summer of shirts off, baby. And Major League Baseball, the marketing side of baseball is completely, I promise you, orgasmic over this. The marketing department, this one viral clip, and I don't know if this was planned by Major League Baseball. I have heard in the past that they've tried to create these things, and you just have to have them happen organically. I don't know if this was rigged or not. However, the clip from St. Louis goes viral, and now everyone else is doing the copycat thing, and they're like, hey, we want to do that. That seems like fun. And I'm telling you, baseball needs to take a cold shower. The marketing people at baseball need to take a cold shower because baseball finally found something that young men care about, and it's taking their shirts off at baseball games. They seem to enjoy that, and so it's like they've officially reinvented Southeastern Conference tailgating without the actual football. Like, you know, you've gone to a tailgate, the hooting and hollering and all that stuff, and it's giving soccer vibes. It's like a soccer thing. And I guess there's more nacho cheese than that. And baseball's been dying to get this. They want that passion, right? Because you don't care whether the team's winning or not. You're just out there to have a good time and feel everything great and all that. And so there you go. They've got that Euro soccer stadium with American portion sizes. It is the Ben Maller Show. Now, we time shifted for ratings purposes. Maller to the third degree. So we better get to that right now. What do you say? Here we go. Hit that button right there. That's the, that's
1: Maller.
0: It. That's it.
2: How about that?
1: To the third degree.
0: Yeah.
1: This is when Big Ben gets grilled.
0: All right, Koobaloo. It is smoking here, right, Coop? I'm not imagining that. I'm smelling some, a little.
3: Yeah, and I can barely smell anything as it is, but I do smell that.
0: Yeah. And it's my voice will be completely wrecked by the end of this show. So
3: maybe that's why my throat.
0: It's not helpful, Coop. I tell you. Trust me.
3: I was like, am I getting sick all over again?
0: No,
3: what is happening?
0: No, I trust me.
3: Yeah. anyway, Stephon Diggs is unlikely to return to the New England Patriots, and a report this week puts the Rams as the most likely landing spot for Diggs.
0: Yeah.
3: Ben, how do you feel about Diggs coming to L.A.?
0: Well, it doesn't matter. As long as Puka Nacua is on the field and Davante Adams, he would be the number three wide receiver, which you don't really need. I don't think he's got that much left, Stephon Diggs, and he's a knucklehead. It doesn't really move the needle for me. I don't expect him to do anything amazing with the Rams. He'll probably, if he does sign with the Rams, he'll have a couple of big catches, and that's fine. And that, overall, I don't think he's going to be a dominating force, so it's not going to move. It's like if you're in Seattle or San Francisco, you're not really worried about this guy joining the Rams. Next!
3: It was only a couple of weeks ago that Jamal Mosley was fired by the Orlando Magic, but he's already found a new job, signing a 5-year deal to coach the New Orleans Pelicans. Ben, are you surprised that Mosley got another chance to run a team so quickly?
0: Well, it's not a great job, number one, Coop. So it's one of those filler franchises that are just there for the good teams to play, the New Orleans Pelicans. So if he got a real job, Jamal Mosley, a team that was actually trying to win, I'd say, okay, that's surprising. But somebody has to coach the New Orleans Pelicans, and they found somebody in Jamal Mosley, and it pays pretty well, and people like living in New Orleans, so that's good. It's not like a real job. It's like a lower tier NBA coaching job, so they're not trying to win there. I don't know what they're doing. They're just treading water. Next!
3: Well, you kind of just alluded to this, but Joel Embiid has now earned a distinction as the only player in the last 40 years to make an All-NBA first team without a conference finals appearance on his resume. Do you think this distinction will define Embiid's career?
0: No, I think attacking a sports writer for saying something mean about him will define Joel Embiid. I don't hate Embiid. He was a really great soundbite coming out of Kansas, and we had some fun with Embiid and all that. The guy, he just vanishes in big moments, and there's always something. There's always something a little off with Joel Embiid. And if you don't get over the hump, that's it. You know, you got to at least get to the conference finals, right? You'd think you'd get there once just by accident. But you look at all the injuries Embiid's had, and the Sixers are forking the road right now. It's looking more and more like he's never going to get there, at least in Philadelphia. You might have to go somewhere else. Nah, that's it. I think we're done.
3: That is.
0: Maller to the third degree. How did we do?
3: We passed this edition.
0: There you go. That's a winner. Time now for the Maller riddle of the day. So Dana White said recently that he is worried about blank ruining the upcoming UFC White House event. Again, Dana White said recently he is worried about blank ruining the UFC White House event. That is the Maller riddle of the day. The answer, we'll get to it, we'll do it next. However, that's right. Well, it is now the A block. What hour is it? Let's see here.
4: Number three.
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0: getting smoky in here, baby. Getting smoky.
1: Oh, yeah, it is.
0: Oh, yeah. Not the good kind of smoke.
1: Nope. I went outside to smell it, Ben. You're right. It is so
0: I haven't been outside. I'm inside. I smell it.
1: I'm not as sensitive as you, obviously.
0: Oh, no. My voice is a delicate musical instrument, and it, yeah, it sucks. I'm telling you.
1: Hot tea and
0: I wish I just woke. If I talked at a very monotone level, I don't think I'd have this problem. My problem is I go high and low. As you know, you're a vocal expert as well. You go high and low.
1: Thank God you don't speak monotone. I might murder myself.
0: Oh, my God.
1: Please,
0: anyway.
1: Please have some inflection in your voice.
0: I told you. I said, when I started in radio, I got yelled at when I first started in sports radio 30 years ago. They said, you know, you sound too FM. They said, you know, you sound too FM. You gotta, yes, I'd raise my voice and the, you know, AM supposed in
1: oh yeah, very professional, like news.
0: Yeah, but now they don't say that anymore. All those guys that said that are dead, so I don't have to worry about
1: the shticks too.
0: The shtick.
1: You know, like the constant love, like those types of things. They just don't happen anymore. They just want you to be yourself now.
0: I guess I don't know. I don't know what they want. Anyway, it is the Ben Maller Show, and if you'd like to be part, you can join us right now at 877-99 on Fox. Also on X, at Ben Maller. That's at Ben Maller, Lorena FSR, Tech Queen, and Koopaloop at A Bronco Fan. Coming up later this hour, we do have the always exciting Queen of Hearts with Lorena. So we got a little time. We're going to have Too Much or Not Enough. So I need a contestant for Too Much or Not Enough. Can I get
2: quickly?
0: If not, we're not going to play the game. So call right now if you want to play Too Much or Not Enough.
3: Welcome to the show there,
0: 877-99 on Fox. Here's the Maller riddle of the day. Dana White, the big meatball over there at the UFC. Dana White said recently that he is worried about blank ruining the upcoming UFC White House event. So that is the Maller riddle of the day. And let's see, what is the answer? We go to the great unwashed here. Ferg Dog says the White House lawn sprinklers. Well, that would be a problem. He's worried about the riff-raff crashing the event. Oh, yeah, we should go there. Alf, you and I together, that'd be great. What else do we have? Some bad LSD from Late Night Drug Tester. King Roy says there will not be enough Schlitz beer. I saw that. Schlitz beer discontinued after 177 years.
1: I've never had a Schlitz.
0: It's from Milwaukee. And then, well, you better get one quick.
1: Ooh.
0: Maller Riddle says the answer. Clam says reptilians is the answer. Coco Beware from Analog Al. Ostrich Ant, guessed by Eek in Roseville, Minnesota. You know, I've met Eek. Good dude. Good guy. Eek was at the Minnesota event where Hollering James was there and so many of the great characters. Who else do we have? Dana White is afraid Vince McMahon is going to ruin the White House event. That's from Freddie. Who else do we have? Page down. Can't read that. Rain, go away. Come again some other day. Rain is the irrigator's nemesis from Mr. Irrigation. The Saddleback Archives from Jay, our buddy Jay Scoop. The great Jay Scoop right there. Timmy from Busco, Indiana says Dana's worried about a flood of liberal tears ruining the event. Well, that would be terrible. Let's see here. Page down. Let's see. Can't read that. Lightning, according to Supermarket Steve. Michael in Tulsa says Anthony in Louisiana. He's worried about that. What else do we have? Page down.
4: Hey, Ben, how you doing?
0: I can't answer that right now, Anthony. I can't. There you go. All right, do you have an answer there? Lorena.
1: Yeah, I was going to go with the construction of the ballroom might ruin it.
0: The construction of the ballroom. That is incorrect. Dana White is worried about gnats. Not the Nationals, the Nats. G-N-A-T.
1: Like bugs?
0: The bugs ruining the White House event. Yeah.
1: I was going to guess crickets, too.
0: Well, you didn't do that. You could have done that. And the Nats. And I've seen these baseball games. This happens in Anaheim a lot. They get those bugs. I know it's obviously in D.C., but those little annoying bugs. And the worst is in Cleveland. I know, obviously, the White House not in Cleveland. But in Cleveland, I don't know. There's a special bug they have in Ohio. That is just, it's disgusting. It happens like once a baseball season where the game's overwhelmed with bugs. But it is an issue. Like, if you're out, it's outdoors, the UFC. If you're out there.
1: Where are the birds? And what are the birds doing?
0: And there's an attack of gnats. You know, that's like, what are you doing?
1: So, yeah.
0: Anyway. All right. Should we play the game now? What do you think here? We play the, hit the button, play the game, I guess. I think so. Possibly
2: it's
0: so.
2: It's another Ben Maller game.
3: We've endured too many of these.
2: Is it too much or not enough?
0: All right, let's go. Let's go to Houston, and we will say hello to Dave. Good morning, Dave. Welcome. What's up?
5: Hello, Ben.
0: Oh, my God. It's not just Dave. No, no, no. This is formerly known as Transgender Dave. And Fluid Dave, and what are you known as now, Dave?
5: Well, we would just go to Dave in case I disgrace myself in the game today.
0: All right. Well, Dave, I'm a big fan of your work, sir, so good luck. Are you ready?
5: Just one thing. Did you hear that a couple of silkworms got into a race?
0: No, I didn't hear that.
5: It ended in a tie.
0: Ba-dum-bump. Ba-dum-bump. There you go. Lame jokes are on Friday, Dave, please.
5: Okay. There you are. Proceed. Here we... Proceed.
0: Yes. Question number one. Number one for
6: Dave. Number one.
0: Maria, Queen of Hearts with Lorena coming up. Get your questions in right now. Hashtag Queen of Hearts. Here we go. Dave in Houston. Fan favorite. Everyone loves Dave. What a great character. Unbelievable. All right. Since joining the Knickerbockers in 2022, Jalen Brunson leads all players in postseason points with 1,400. Is that too much or not enough?
5: That's too much.
0: Too much, Dave in Houston says. Let's find out.
5: No. Wrong.
0: No, you're wrong there. Not enough. Brunson has scored 1,569 points in the postseason since joining the New York basketball team. Question number two. There are five pitchers in the National League with 10 or more starts and a sub-2 ERA this season. Is that too much or not enough? Dave's thinking about it. He's sniffing. Oh, boy.
5: That's not enough.
0: Not enough. Let's find out. Dave, this is not going so well. Too much. There are only three. Chase Burns of the Reds, Christopher Sanchez of the Phils, and the Miz of the Brew Crew. Okay. How are things looking here, Dave?
5: Not good.
0: It's not over, no. It's not over.
1: You can do it.
0: Yeah.
5: I'm upset. I'm upset, man, because my girlfriend, her doctor, put her body mass index on social media, and she's suing him for a HIPAA violation.
0: She's a lovely lady, and my apologies to her. All right, question number three. Here we go. James Harden, the beard, has had four games with more turnovers than made baskets in this postseason here in 2026. Is that too much or not enough for the beard?
5: I'd say not enough.
0: All right, let's find out. Look at you, Dave. You're right back in the game. Unbelievable. Oh, Harden has had six games already with more turnovers than buckets. I'm told that's not good. Here we go. Question number four. Alex Caruso, the guy the Lakers didn't want. Alex Caruso became just the third bench player to score 25 or more points and seven or more threes in a conference finals game. Is that too much or not enough to stay alive, Dave in Houston?
5: You
0: get the dramatic deep breath.
1: So much pressure.
0: Come on, Dave.
5: It's too much.
0: All right, let's find out. Look at that. They're unbelievable. We're tied up 2-2. He's only the second joining the great J.R. Smith. Well, say the word great. I don't know if I use the term great. All right, comes down to this. Here we go, Dave. You feeling okay, Dave?
5: Yeah, I guess I'm okay.
0: Any operations coming up there?
5: I have to maintain my flexibility. I don't know if you've seen the polls lately, but you never know what's going to happen.
0: All right. Here we go. Jose Ramirez now has 90 games with one or more home runs and three or more runs batted in for the Cleveland baseball team. Is that too much or not enough? For the win. You a big fan of the Cleveland Guardians?
5: I know nothing about
0: They're named after a bridge.
5: I don't suppose you can give me a hint as to how many years.
0: We'll see what I can do. I don't know, but you have to answer the question. Too much or not enough? What do you think?
5: I'd say not enough.
0: You sure about that? You don't want to change that? Possibly go the other way there?
5: Too much.
0: Okay, let's see. Is that your final answer?
5: Yeah.
0: All right. Here we go. That's a winner! Dave, you won the game! Unbelievable! I've got a golden ticket. Too much. She's had 83 of those games. Jose Ramirez. Dave, thank you so much. We love you, man. You're great. Call anytime. You get a golden ticket, so make sure to use that. There he goes. Dave in Houston. Now, if you want to call for Lorena, she's sitting by, standing by right here, if you want to say hello to Lorena.
1: Unless you're Kazim. Stop calling, please.
0: Okay. I don't know who that is. But if you want to say hello to Lorena, FSR, you can find us at 877-99-FOX and hashtag Queen of Hearts. Hashtag Queen of Hearts on that. And we have her own segment here. She's going to solve all relationship problems. She also wants to give stock advice, real estate advice, weather, if you need that.
1: Love a good weather
0: any
1: update.
0: Of that. Legal advice.
1: Traffic report.
0: She'll give you a traffic if you want. Traffic on the ones, weather's on the two, sports on the fives. We got all that for you. The Queen of Hearts with Lorena. We'll get to it. We'll do it next.
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2: The Eastern Conference Finals are here. Cavs. Don fakes the three. Steps left. Shoots it. It's buried in. Donovan Mitchell.
7: Knicks.
2: Runs to the right wing. He'll take a three. And he hit it.
8: 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When the NBA playoffs are on, so are we. 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

0: Are you worried about losing the Ben Maller Show, access to the Ben Maller Show? Well, it's Bill Miller here. Good news. 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
1: Thank God for the internet.
0: That's right. Silence is golden.
2: My opening isn't where it should be.
0: Really? Somebody moved your opening?
2: I must have done it myself.
0: The Queen of Hearts, the Queen of Hearts, the Queen of Hearts, the Queen of Hearts, the Queen of Hearts, and now the Queen.
2: That's fun. I'm going to have to go find that.
0: Okay.
2: Anyways.
0: That was the temporary open.
2: It was good.
0: That's lasted for multiple years, yes.
2: Confusion, and now we're off.
0: We are off to the races.
2: Yes. And I would just like to say,
0: yes,
2: stalker behavior is never good. No one reacts well to it.
0: No, hold on. So I believe here, this is an interesting topic here.
2: Yes.
0: Because the theory's always been, if the other person's into the person who's aggressively approaching them, it's not stalker behavior. It
2: right.
0: only becomes stalker behavior if the person who the person's going after is not into them. Is that correct?
2: Yes.
0: So there's a fine line between I'm obsessed with you and you're also obsessed with them, and I'm obsessed with you and I think you have the cooties.
2: Yes. When you have made it verbally clear that it is unwanted and they continue and sit outside your house for 4 hours, it is not good.
0: Yeah.
2: Yeah.
0: Not good. All right. Well, but you want to answer some of these questions?
2: I would love to.
0: All right. A lot of people calling in, too. This is amazing. Everyone's got a question for you. I'll do one from Alf, the alien opiner, first. He says, is it true that you were so overwhelmed by the Halloween museum that it caused you to feverishly search for rental properties in Salem?
2: Yeah, it did, actually.
0: You love Salem. Everyone loves Salem.
2: I loved it. I thought it was so, like... Even the police cars, they said the witch thing.
0: Yeah, the witches on the...
2: Yes,
0: yeah,
2: I took pictures, and I feel like I have a whole bunch of outfits that would look really good in that town. You got to think about that when you're going to move somewhere, you know? Like, if I moved somewhere ho-dunky, you know, I wouldn't be able to wear certain things.
0: Yeah. Oh, you would do really well there. You'd be like, you dress up, do cosplay as a witch,
2: oh my
0: and walk
2: gosh,
0: around.
2: Yes. I'd want to work at one of the museums, probably.
0: Yeah. Neil from Fall River, Mass, writes and says, planning a romantic night with the wife, will rose petals on bed and the Ben Maller Show on the big screen via YouTube set the mood?
2: Yes. Oh my gosh, if that doesn't do it, I don't know what will.
0: Yes.
2: And you could just do red, or you could do like red and orange, because summer's coming, like a kind of a sunset type tone. That could be really pretty,
0: and your wife will become celibate at that particular point. All right, here we go. Let's say hello to Jim in Seattle, who's called in here, the Queen of Hearts with Lorena. Hello, Jim. Welcome.
2: Hi, Jim.
3: Hi. Hi. Now, up in Seattle, we have lots and lots of bikini baristas.
2: Ooh.
3: Well, my wife only wants me to go to Starbucks or 7-Eleven to get my coffee and makes me stay away from the bikini barista shops.
2: I don't think you need to stay away from those. To be honest, I love bikini baristas. I actually was just talking about them the other day. And was it you, Coop, or was it? It must have been Patrick, because... He was like, what? There's bikini coffee shops? I was like, yeah, they're all up in like Seattle. There was one in
0: really?
2: My hometown.
0: I've been to Seattle a few times. I don't remember seeing chicks
2: there,
0: in bikinis.
2: There was one in
0: coffee.
2: Eugene,
0: really?
2: Eugene, Oregon, where Oregon Ducks play. But those girls are hardworking. Just make sure you are not being a weirdo. There's a guy who was caught, you know, wedding in the drive-thru, and they called the cops on him, but they couldn't do anything. Yeah. Don't be that person. But yes, tip generously.
0: How would your wife know about it? Pay cash. How would she know? Yeah. Right, Jim? No. Thank you, buddy.
2: Of course.
0: Thanks, Jim. Let's say hello to Hollering James. I'm sure this will be a great question. Hello, Hollering James in Minneapolis, Minnesota.
1: A little bit, Arena.
2: What up? How's the love life going? What do you need?
1: My love life is struggling.
2: Oh, yeah.
1: I can't find the right person that can just give me good conversation, good sensible liability, and talking to me. Tammy is not enough, but she tries. She doesn't call enough, and I'm worried we're just losing connection. What can I do?
0: Okay.
2: Those are, you know, very real struggles, and I don't think you're the only person in the world who feels like that. So maybe you could start an online chat forum for people who are insanely lonely and need company.
0: Yeah.
2: Because their telephone girlfriends do not call enough.
0: Yeah. James, I was going to say something.
2: You're a lovely man, and you have a great
0: snore. We love
2: James. You know, so you're going to find love. You're going to find exactly what you need. You need to stay optimistic.
0: All right. Ferg Dog writes and says, what's a good movie for a first date? Do chicks dig Shawshank Redemption?
2: Yes. I think any movie. They love suggestions, too. You'd be shocked how many movies girls haven't seen. So make sure you show them new things. I'm going to watch E.T. for the first time this weekend.
0: All right. For your time. It's okay. Michael in Tulsa writes in, says, what is your recommended meat to be served from a charcoal grill? Chicken, burger, shrimp, fish, or gator?
2: It's got to be asada.
0: Asada, that's your move right there?
2: Yes, or like brats.
0: You like the brats?
2: Yeah, I like a big old bratwurst.
0: Yeah, all right. Far Out Dave, quickly Dave, Far Out Dave in Ohio. What's your question? Quickly Dave.
4: So my ride to the Mallard meet and greet couldn't take me to Cincinnati, but she can take her coworkers to the Budweiser factory today. What does that mean, Queen? What does that mean?
2: She's got her priorities mixed up. Tell her how to do.
0: Exactly. 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
9: The Knicks' Jalen Brunson scored 38 points in an incredible comeback win over Cleveland in overtime, 115-104 the final in Game 1 of the Eastern Conference Finals. Cavs' three-point try at the end of regulation went in and out. Cleveland had led by 22 with under 8 minutes left in the fourth quarter. The Knicks have won 8 straight. Jason Kidd is out as Mavericks head coach, and the NHL Vancouver fired coach Adam Foote. To baseball, the Brewers lead the NL Central by a half game now over the Cubs and Cardinals. Milwaukee won at the Cubs 5-2. The Cardinals hit a three-run homer in the 10th to beat the Pirates 9-6. The Dodgers are back into first in the NL West by a half game after winning at San Diego 5-4 with a run in the 9th. The loss to closer Mason Miller. The White Sox got 2 runs in the 9th and won 2-1 at Seattle. Arizona with 4 in the bottom of the 9th beat the Giants 5-3. I'm Steve DeSager.
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10: 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Welcome in the beginning of another hour of the Ben Maller Show. 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

0: 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So our lead this hour is from the land that gave us the tremendous Old Bay seasoning. They put it on everything, right there. Everything there in Baltimore, and we'll get to the basketball later. We had a dramatic choke job. Playoff Harden had his masterpiece, his Starry Night, his Mona Lisa, his Michelangelo. What a performance by James Harden. Just tremendous. Just freaking tremendous. So anyway, but our lead is from Baltimore, where Lamar Jackson, good old Lamar, feeding the content machine yet again. Lamar Jackson creating content for the show. So if you didn't see this, perhaps not. We learned that Lamar Jackson was absent from the voluntary practice with the Ravens this week. And now that normally raises eyebrows, a little side eye, like what's going on? This is the multi-time MVP. Well, the new coach, Jesse Minter, did not sound overly concerned at all with his MVP not being there. Lamar has been, this is a quote, Lamar has been one of our leaders of the offseason program, and he had a couple of things going on yesterday and today, and I do expect him to be back soon, Minter said. We've had some great conversations, he said. Great conversations. I know when he's going to be back, and again, I'll probably leave those between me and Lamar. Close quote. All right, so that is a good jumping off point. Let's get into this. So, the question, where are you at on the Ravens rookie head coach, Jesse Minter, shrugging off Lamar Jackson in his absence from, I know it's voluntary practice, but, you know, wink, wink, nod, nod. All right, so I've got Netflix, Ernest Hemingway, and chicken salad, things that have never been combined together in a radio monologue, but here they are. How lucky are we? And we're going to mix and match, and we're going to assault your ears, and then we're going to have some Baba Ganoush. And if you stay around long enough, the Gabagool. So we're going to mix those together. Now, to lead off here, I understand. I don't need to put qualifiers on this. Jesse Minter is a rookie coach, and when he says he's not worried about Lamar Jackson skipping voluntary practices, in NFL lingo, and I use my Mallor Rosetta Stone, in NFL lingo, when a coach says, "I'm not worried," that is exactly what a coach says when you are you're literally sweating through your polo. Do you understand? Like, you're like, "Oh my God." Jesse Minter is not just coaching the Ravens defense. He's coaching the Lamar Jackson experience. Now, I know there are housemen for the Ravens like Sports with Coleman and some of these other guys in Baltimore. But that shrug by Jesse Minter, the coach, was not confidence. That is a survival instinct. And these guys have learned in Baltimore, they know the drill there, right? And he knows the ecosystem, Jesse Minter. Lamar is the sun, and everything else around the Ravens just orbits the sun, Lamar Jackson. That's it. That's all. When you coach in Baltimore, when that's your gig, all right, when that's what you're doing there, you don't inherit the playbook. You inherit the Lamar rules. The rules of Lamar is what you inherit. John Harbaugh was doing the same thing, the same management dance for years. The stories are legendary about the Ravens moving practice to later in the day because Lamar liked to stay up all night playing video games, and so the whole team had to practice later than normal to accommodate Lamar and the other things that they famously have done over the years. And he's been great in the regular season, been terrible in the postseason and all that stuff. But just keeping it real, there are Ravens standards that they have, and then there are the things they give out to Lamar, the discount code. Lamar's got the discount code on that, which is good. And it's not team rules for Baltimore. It's suggestions, and there are Lamar exemptions. There's a Lamar exemptions in that. So you've got that. And I get it. He's been around a number of years, been very good in the regular season. We said won some MVP awards, Lamar. And he essentially treats the offseason like it's Netflix. You know, when you have a streaming service like Netflix, you log in when you feel like it. And Lamar treats offseason practice like that. I'll log into it if I feel like it. If not, I'm not going to do it. And that's just the way it is. And it treats the workout. The thing that blows me away is the workout bonus. I would be so upset with myself if I left hundreds of thousands of dollars. He lost like $750,000 last year. He's going to lose something like that this year if he doesn't attend workouts enough. Those optional side things, which aren't really optional when you're a quarterback and you're the face of the franchise, right? It's optional if you're somewhere in the middle of the roster. Not if you're the quarterback. And he's left millions of dollars on the table to dedicate himself to the gamer life. This guy just loves the joystick. He really can't get enough of it. And, you know, some guys get coached, some guys get managed. Lamar gets accommodated in Baltimore. He just does. All right, furthermore, we go to Buffalo, where the Buffalo roam. Off-season workouts going on there for the Bills. Has their window of opportunity closed in Buffalo? Are the good old glory days now over? They're moving into a shiny new stadium, outdoors, of course. Still need those lake effect snow games. So anyway, the Bills quarterback, Josh Allen, I'm told is his name. So Josh Allen was waxing loquacious this week about the offseason edition of wide receiver DJ Moore. Not an actual DJ. DJ Moore. Picked him up from the Bears. Remember, the Bears were going to fire him or going to release DJ Moore. And then the Bills are like, no, we'll trade you a draft pick to get a pretty high draft pick to get DJ Moore. And everyone's like, what? Huh? What are you doing? Like, why would you do that? But they did it. And Josh Allen was really laying it on thick. He had his knee pads out doing the Hawk Tua. And he said, it's been awesome having DJ there. He's my locker mate. He went on how they've known each other since the NFL draft when they were part of that together years ago and all that. All right, so
1: you gotta give him that hawk to and spit on that thing.
0: That's a quote from Josh Allen. So the question is, DJ Moore looking at a career renaissance in Buffalo? Now I realize it's May and there's a lot that'll happen. I have a talk show to do today, and I thought this was interesting, so we'll get into it right now. DJ Moore in Buffalo is the perfect paradox. It is. The idea of DJ Moore with the Bills is a 10 on a scale of 1 to 10. The reality, it's like a 6.5. All right. The idea, though, is really good. Oh, man, that's a sexy idea. That's a 10. It's the classic sounds better in the meeting than on the field. Like, you mean, oh, yeah, we picked that guy up pretty good. That, you know, he'll be solid. And I'm hearing all the same things I heard when DJ Moore went to Chicago, when he came from Carolina to Chicago, about how, oh, this is the perfect fit and he's going to dominate. And he had some nice moments early on with the Bears. Last year was a debacle. It was a boondoggle last year. And so in theory, on a tablet, you look at DJ Moore and you're like, well, okay, he's Puka Nacua. He's Jackson Smith and Jigba. He's that kind of receiver. And in reality, he's a bit of a coin flip if you've watched him play. And yeah, Josh Allen is the top quarterback he's ever been able to play with as a teammate. And Allen, he has shown that he can elevate receivers because he's had a lot of sloppy Joes at wide receiver, a lot of sloppy Joes. However, he's not a miracle worker. He's a quarterback. He's not a chiropractor, Josh Allen, last I checked. And so let's not erase the tape. DJ Moore is a volatile stock. He's been inconsistent. He just, I believe, turned 29, so happy birthday. And that's not the profile of a player that's about to break out. That's a warning label. Now, if he could not separate in Chicago last year, what makes you think that putting on the Bills Mafia uniform, that he's going to go out there and beat defensive backs in January in Buffalo, if the Bills are even in the playoffs this year? Playoffs? Until proven otherwise, DJ Moore is a wide receiver 2 masquerading as a wide receiver 1. Like, it's kind of like a backup singer who's demanding a solo album. Well, no, you're the backup. You're not the top receiver. You're the top singer. You're not the lead singer. You're backup. Like, what are you doing? It's a bad job by you. Like betting on a full season rebirth. I'm sure there'll be some moments where DJ Moore goes out there and does pretty well. You're like, oh, that's good. You know, it's great. But betting on a full season rebirth. It's like expecting to surf the web on one of Ernest Hemingway's old Royal Quiet Deluxe typewriters. Well, no, you can write some good stuff on there and write books and quote, you know, great poems or whatever with Ernest Hemingway's typewriter. You cannot get on the internet. You can't. It has no Wi-Fi connection. There's no Bluetooth. You know, if this is a renaissance for DJ Moore, it's happening in a very small art gallery. You feel me on that? You know what I'm saying? Yeah. All right. Now, last thing. We now go to Miami. Miami, where the Dolphins are a football team. Not a good one. The Miami Dolphins, when speaking to reporters at OTAs this week, Malik Willis, who is the QB1. The QB1. It's kind of like being the pilot on a kamikaze mission when you're playing quarterback for the Dolphins this year. So Malik Willis there said it was, quote, unfortunate that the Dolphins traded wide receiver Jaylen Waddle. He said, quote, it was unfortunate for sure, to say the least. Willis said, that's a really good player, and I would have loved to play with him, but that's above my pay grade, brother. Out of my hands, close quote. All right, question. How did Malik Willis, questioning the Dolphins trade a wide receiver, Jaylen Waddle, how did that hit you? All right, so Willis poking the front office, I thought it was freaking adorable. I loved it. It is the quarterback equivalent. I'll tell you the analogy. It's the quarterback equivalent of asking why the cruise ship is taking on water after you've already boarded the boat and you've left the port. Like, what are you probably should have asked that a little earlier. Like, he had opportunities, Malik Willis. Not great opportunities. He chose the Dolphins. Everyone knew. If I know, and you know, and we are aware the Dolphins are not trying to win, they're not hiding it, and Malik Willis is, okay, I'm in. Like, what was he expecting? Dolphins brass, they took the vessel. All right, they took the vessel and they went right towards the iceberg and said, okay, we're in. We want the iceberg. The Dolphins are tanking with a capital T this year. It's odd because you've got this weird juxtaposition, because the Dolphins are not trying to win. They added Malik Willis, who's auditioning plausibly for the football universe. And yet everyone's laughing at all of this because he's trying to prove that he can be the man. How can you be the man when you're around a bunch of imposters? So Miami traded away the only real weapon, because Tyreek Hill's hurt and he's not playing. He wasn't going to come back anyway. So they traded away the only real weapon, Jaylen Waddle, to Denver, leaving Malik Willis. You know who the number one receiver for the Dolphins is this year? Do you know who it is? You know. That would be former number five receiver for the LA Rams, Tutu Atwell. At wide receiver. Let me repeat that. Tutu Atwell is projected as the top receiver, the leader of the pod of Dolphins right there. That is not an NFL depth chart. That is like a group chat with your friends. Hey, you want to play wide receiver? Okay, you're the top wide receiver. Heck, the ghost of Desmond Tutu would run better routes or routes than that group. No chance Lorena knows who Desmond Tutu is, by the way.
2: Nope.
0: No chance. All right. It was a big deal in South Africa years ago. Anyway, Willis is out there trying to make chicken salad out of chicken feathers. I could have said chicken crap. I chose chicken feathers because the kids are listening at this hour, unless they're not. And Miami handed him, he's trying to make chicken salad out of chicken feathers. They handed him a feather duster and said, here, knock yourself out. Okay, good luck on that. So Malik Willis is trying to prove, again, he's the long-term starter, while the front office is trying to prove they can assemble such a craptastic team that they lose 14 or more games this year. The Dolphins' plan is a race to the bottom. Free falling! A race to the bottom there, disguised as roster management. And they're tanking so hard. How hard are they tanking? Thanks, Russ. They're tanking so hard, they've already printed a batch of Arch Manning teal jerseys. Just in case. just in case the next big hope, the great white hope of the NFL there, Arch Manning at quarterback in Austin, Texas. All right, it is the Ben Maller Show. If you'd like to be part, why do I have a line open? I never have a line open an hour for. You know who I blame? I think it was Hollering James last hour. That's who I blame. I blame him. Anyway, you can take advantage of this opportunity. All you guys bitch at me. Every line's full. I can't get 877-99 on Fox. 877-996-6369.
2: Quickly.
0: If you'd like to be part, and also on X, at Ben Maller.
3: Jerk yourself away.
0: That's a sleep term. I was doing commercials for a bed years ago, and that is a clinical term. It's not made up or any of that stuff. So you're saying there's a chance. You're saying there's a chance. We'll get to that, and we will do it next. However, we go now live on the A block to the Lorena Theater on Ventura Boulevard, historic Ventura Boulevard in Sherman Oaks. There's neon lights there that say Lorena on it. It's a big deal. And she's got a residency. And what hour is it?
4: Number 4.
0: Oh, man, that just hits you right there in the chest. 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

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Yes, I'll admit that I'm a fool for you, because you're mine.

0: Bill Miller and you. It is the Ben Maller Show. We know you have options, not great ones. We thank you for listening. And we've been here all night. I'll tell you about the podcast coming up in a little bit. So if you want to hear any of the nonsense we've been yapping about earlier, that'll be available to you wherever you get your podcast. In the meantime, we're doing the show. Do it live. We'll do it. I'll talk. And then, yes. All right. Many ways you can interact with us on the phones. All the lines are full now, so thank you for that. But you can hit us up on X. Also, if you want to call in, maybe somebody will hang up. 877-99 on Fox. On X, at Ben Maller. That's at Ben Maller. M-A-L-L-E-R. M-A-L-L-E-R. If you don't know how to spell Ben, you're dumb. And Lorena is here. You can say hello to Lorena, FSR Tech Queen.
1: I got chips.
0: Don't talk. And Koopa Loop at A Bronco Fan. That's A Bronco Fan. Your comments can and will be used against you in the court of sports radio and the Maller Militia. Back to it. So one of the many Maller monologues we did last hour, we did a bit of a rant about the shirts off fad, F-A-D, that is going around right now in baseball, where a bunch of young dudes are going out there taking their shirt off and they're hooting and hollering, and it started in St. Louis. Lorraine's a fan of it. You want to bet this gets banned in Anaheim? The last couple of nights, I don't know if you saw this, the Angel fans, the group's been taking their shirts off and they've been throwing their shirts around, you know, and chanting for Artie Moreno to sell the team. They've been rhythmically chanting for Artie to sell the Angels.
2: Good.
0: Yeah, it is good. Something tells me that the Angels, the people that work at the stadium there are not going to keep that, allow that to happen. They'll be like, there's some kind of violation. You got to keep your shirts on or something like that is what you got to do. So, anyway, the NBA playoffs, what a choke job. We have, I look back, James Harden has been in the NBA. And I remember he was at Arizona State because I guess I'm old. But James Harden's been in the NBA for so many years, right? How long has James Harden been in the NBA? James Harden came into the NBA, was a backup in 2009, 17 years ago. He came into the NBA at the age of 20. So 17 years ago, the beard, Jimbo Slice, Honey Bun, all the nicknames he's picked up over the years. And we spent a lot of time talking about him. And there have been many nights I've come into the radio station after. I remember the Warriors and Rockets when he was in Houston played a lot, it seemed. And there were some epic nights where James Harden just didn't show up. And it's amazing that what happened in the game that was played on Tuesday night is the defining moment in suck for James Harden. James Harden single-handedly, by his incompetence, both defensively and offensively, the Knicks just kept attacking Harden. Just kept attacking Harden. And all of that resulted in the Knicks rallying from 22 points down, outscoring the Cadavers by 33 points the final 7 minutes and some change of the fourth quarter, and then the five-minute overtime at the Garden. 44-11. And almost all of it was just ISO Jalen Brunson versus James Harden. There are some video clips online of just highlighting how bad James Harden is, and it is wild. And the Cavs coach, Kenny Atkinson, we mentioned this in a monologue back in hour one, it'll be on the podcast, but Kenny Atkinson, who then had the balls, the chutzpah, to say he was proud of his team for one of the all-time great choke jobs in the history of the NBA. You can't make it up. Now, as far as the game tonight, the Spurs and the Thunder, and the line on that game opened, the Thunder favored by 7, and it is currently at 6.5 for OKC to bounce back and even that series up at 1 win apiece. All right, let's go to the phones. Let's say hello to, who do we have? Mike the Leprechaun, the hostess with the mostest. Hello, Mike the Leprechaun.
3: Hi, I'm at Dunkin' Donuts. Somebody stole my duck, one of the ducks, but I have another duck.
0: Well, no, anyway, no, what you did, let me explain, at the event in Worcester, you had a table of random stuff. You had a raffle. And you were so drunk, you told it's my story. You told the people, take whatever you want off the table. Your rubber ducky was on the table, and so people that won the raffle just assumed they could have the rubber ducky, and they took the rubber ducky.
3: Okay. I have a lawyer here. Hey, say hi.
1: Oh, good morning.
3: Good morning.
0: Hello.
3: This is my friend, my lawyer. Oh, yeah. And anyway, yesterday was 95.6. There was a big thunderstorm. I was helping the local hot Brazilian shake set up their pool. It was kind of fun. But anyway, I do get around, despite what Lorena says. And Ben, your pitch at Polar Park was the worst pitch of all time.
0: That's a lie. Number one, that's a lie. Number two, it was amazing. They loved it. It's hot. Do you understand high cheese? Do you not understand that is the most lethal pitch in baseball? A high fastball. Like, the hitter can't lay off the high fastball. As we said on the podcast with Nico, I might go play for the Mets, maybe the Red Sox. I had good pitching this year, but
3: Well, that wouldn't be hard. But Ben, we did get a nice, I want to say a shout out to Jack Ingles, the Wolf.
0: Jack's a great guy for the Woo Sox. I had a good time chatting with him, and we had a good little crowd there.
3: We went up to the VIP. We went to the hospitality thing. And then I want to say also, Lorena was up singing songs and all dancing and doing that and doing jokes with me and singing all these good songs with karaoke. So that guy was Shion. And who else? I have to mention BJ's Rich. He came up on stage and he got one of the Maller Militia rings.
0: Oh, he did. I was wondering who got the rings. So he did. That's cool. Nice to meet him.
3: He got one of them.
0: Why no? Why would he get two of them? He wouldn't get two of them. You only need one.
3: He got one.
0: That's what I said.
3: Two, but nobody.
0: Jeez.
3: What?
0: Are you going to come back to Boston? Not tomorrow, but I'll be back. I love Boston. You know that.
3: I won't pay for you next time.
0: All right. Well, good. I don't want you to pay for me.
3: Mike from New Hampshire has resurfaced. Anyway.
0: I hope he's all right. I'm upset I didn't get to meet Mike in New Hampshire.
3: Okay. He's back. He's back in business. Oh, good. I spoke with him all week. So that's good. Anyway.
0: Right. Let me check in. Hold a sec. Marcel, would you like to say anything, Marcel? Marcel in Brooklyn. Hello, Marcel.
2: Oh, good morning, Bad Jump. Mike the Idiot Con and Mike in Do Lecture now.
0: Huh? What do you say? I don't know. Mike the Leprechaun.
3: Always, that makes no sense.
0: What's that, Mike the Leprechaun?
3: You're an idiot.
0: Well, that's not.
3: Okay,
0: that's
3: as
0: not,
3: always, Marcel makes no sense.
4: Do not call Marcel an idiot.
0: That's my friend. That's Marcel in Brooklyn.
3: He called me an idiot.
0: That's
4: you
0: true.
4: Are
0: you
4: an did. Idiot.
0: Wow.
3: Lorena, look who's talking.
0: Whoa,
4: Just because I don't know where my states are located.
0: Well, Lorena,
3: you sing bad. Lorena, you sing real bad.
0: Oh, that's mean. How dare you? She's a very talented singer.
3: She actually enjoyed. She enjoyed singing Country Roads and Hotel California.
0: No, she sings better, actually, than Britney Spears now. Yeah.
4: Former thank you, Ben.
0: Pop star Britney, who is a pop down the street here, got in some trouble down the street from where we broadcast from. Let's, Marcel, you want to do TV picks? Is that right, Marcel?
2: Oh, the Knicks have a big win after they definitely losing its ground, and now they get back up. So let's get into it, ladies and gentlemen.
0: Yeah.
2: It's a new dawn. It's a new day. So here we go. Mike, so Ben, what you got, my friend?
0: Now, you are an ambassador of the New York Knickerbockers. Is that correct?
2: Yes, the Gotham City it is.
0: Yeah. All right. So I think you were watching, I don't know, on, was it ABC or ESPN there? You were watching.
2: Actually, it's on ESPN.
0: Okay. The Cadavers and the Knickerbockers.
2: Oh, yes. Game one of the Eastern Conference Finals that taking place last night. So I'll give you the mixed bag.
0: Now, do basketball fans in Cleveland complain because Mike Breen is the Knicks broadcaster and he's doing the game? Like when Joe Davis, who I'm not a big fan of, but Joe Davis does all the national games, everyone bitches because he's the Dodger. And Lorena, go ahead, Lorena.
4: I'm going to say you watched A Bug's Life.
2: A Bug's Life on Disney Plus?
4: Yes, I love that movie.
2: It's from the 90s when I was a little kid. I was born in 1993, you might know.
4: Oh, my gosh. You're a year younger than me, Marcel.
0: Oh, look at you. You're around the same age. It's a small world.
2: Yes, it is. So you know what, my friend? Not a mixed match.
0: Oh, wow. Mean. All right.
2: Fruity Loop, I know you're in the losing, sicking side right now. So what you got?
5: I don't know what that means, but...
4: You're still sick.
5: Oh, okay. Yes. I
6: think you watched Widow's Bay.
2: Widow's Bay on Apple TV Plus?
6: Yes.
2: Ooh, strike! Not a mixed match.
0: Is it odd that he knows every streaming service's programming?
4: I think it's
0: impressive. Is that bizarre that you would know everything? All right, reveal answers, please. Hurry up. Chop, chop.
2: Yes, Ben. Put the smile on the face, the Knickerbockers and the Cavs on ESPN last night.
0: All right.
2: Game two tomorrow night at the Mecca.
0: Tomorrow is another
2: and
0: day.
2: And did you know, I said it before, that's what you said, Mike Breen, bang, bang, the amazing, talented announcing of the Knickerbockers and the national side of ESPN for years.
0: Yeah, I don't know about all that. He did do a bang for a calf shot that didn't go in, so he had to eat like a half a bang, and then he had to. I was going to do a joke, but I don't think I'll.
2: I understand. Yeah.
4: Absolutely.
2: Bang.
0: All right. Well, very good. Thank you, Marcel. All right.
2: Oh yeah, talk to you on Friday.
0: There he goes.
4: Bye, Marcel.
0: Marcel in Brooklyn, checking it. The one and only, the great Marcel in Brooklyn. And Mr. Irrigation in Houston says, did Mike the Leprechaun just say he helped a Brazilian chick set up her pool? I think he did. I think he did. What else do we have? Eileen in San Francisco says Archbishop Desmond Tutu was the third member of Milli Vanilli. that's outstanding. Alf says, I know you were being sarcastic earlier reading Neil's question, but me and the wife did rush home to watch Benny versus the Penny on our 25th wedding anniversary. Well, thank you, Alf. Your wife is a saint, and having met her, clearly she must really like you to put up with that bullcrap. Anyway, all right, it is the Ben Maller Show. No, I love Alf's great. It was so nice to meet him. And I love the fact, because Alf's kind of like me. I think we're wired the same way, where we're very awkward in social situations, and I'm an introvert, and Alf's an introvert, and I had to force myself to be somewhat of an extrovert, which I don't really like doing, but I have to do it at these things, and so Alf didn't have to do that. And so I was a little jealous of Alf that he just got to sit off to the side and not have to, you know, be social.
4: Enjoy from
0: and
4: a distance.
0: You know, didn't have to schmooze with anyone. And I was like, oh, man, that'd be nice just to sit back and relax. So the NBA said that they could televise the draft lottery ping pong ball selection beginning next year. The word could is a weasel word. They could. They also could not do that. Now, the argument against this has always been the NBA rigs the draft lottery, and so they don't want this on TV. Of course, you could still rig it. The famous Patrick Ewing lottery from 40 years ago, supposedly they froze the envelope. That was the Knicks envelope. That was the theory. And so there's ways you can manipulate these things. And if they really want to manipulate the lottery, I promise you they will manipulate the lottery. It is not going to stop. So I think you know that. Anyway, that's the way that works. And we have Password, the word game of the stars. That is moments away. So I need some contestants. We may have one contestant on line five, but I definitely need another contestant, and I need a backup in case something goes wrong with line five or the other contestant. 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If you have a good lexicon, it's Password, the word game of the stars. Call right now, 877-99 on Fox. That's 877-996-6369. Password, the word game of the stars. We'll get to that. We will do it next.
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6: May 15, 9 a.m. Two women quietly waiting at the doctor's office. Woman 1 says, "Cold day, huh?" Woman 2, "What's that?" Woman 1, "Kinda cold today." Woman 2, "Yeah, wasn't expecting that." Woman 1, "What is it, 47 degrees? Woman 2, "No, more like 45. Woman 1, yeah, makes sense. At least it's not raining. Woman 2, "That would be sad." Woman 1, "So sad." Woman 2, "The weather." Woman 1, "Crazy." 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

0: Van U. It is the Ben Maller Show. 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
2: And the password is password. You idiot. Password, the word game of the stars. Here's Ben Maller.
0: Right to it. Let's welcome in our friend. He is America's favorite crossing guard in Fort Wayne, Indiana. We say hello to Daniel in Fort Wayne. Hello, Daniel.
3: And for the last time, the 2025-2026 school year, good morning from Fort Wayne.
0: This is it. We're not going to talk to you until next school year. You're not going to call us up at all. That's it. This is over. It's all.
3: Nope. Not until August.
0: Yeah. All right. I got it. I'm all right. All right. Anyway, all right, here we go. Not till August. Well, you know, you can call up when it's not a school day, you know. I mean,
3: sure, I can.
0: Yeah. All right. Well, who do you want to partner up with?
3: Ben, for the last time, I got to go with you. I got to go out as a winner.
0: All today. Right. Well, yeah, we're in it to win it, and you will never concede. And yeah, all right. Lorena, pick 1, 2, or 3. 1, 2, or 3.
4: Number 2.
0: Okay, you have picked Aaron in Minnesota. Good morning, Aaron. Welcome.
5: Good morning, guys. How's it going?
0: All right. Well, you're going to play Password. You have a good lexicon. I hope so. You can play with Coop or Lorena.
5: I'll play with Coop.
0: All right. Coop, you haven't
4: picked.
0: You're out of the show, Lorena. I know everyone loves you, but not now. All right. We have a list of words. It's actually more of a big board. And Daniel in Fort Wayne, you were on the air first, so please pick a number. Oh, I got to put him on the air. Hold on a sec. That would actually help. Otherwise, no one will hear him, and it's kind of pointless to put him on if nobody can hear him. All right, Daniel, you're on the air now. Go ahead, Daniel. Pick a number.
3: Yes, one. Again. Yeah. I want to take the lead. Not to concede, number 3.
0: Number 3. All right. Shouldn't be too hard. Let's go with blue. What are we going to do here? Let's see. There's a couple ways I can go. Let's go with a voyage.
3: Journey.
0: No. Go ahead, Coop.
6: Aaron, let's go with let's see. A trip.
5: Vacation?
6: No.
0: No. All right, let's try la. How about I said voyage, I believe. Let's go with circumnavigate. Why not? It's a fun word to say, circumnavigate.
3: Oh,
0: Daniel,
3: I'm trying to think here.
0: Navigate. No, it's not a.
6: All right, Aaron, are you familiar with the Maller maneuver?
0: No, don't use my material, Coop. Please.
6: I'm
5: a little bit.
6: I'm going to do a reverse Maller maneuver.
0: Don't do that.
6: All right,
0: come on, Coop. Don't do that.
6: All right, so you heard all the previous clues.
0: Don't do it.
6: I'm going to go.
0: Don't do it.
6: Agent.
0: Yeah, that's not
5: going
0: to work.
6: Agent?
0: No, that's not going to work. I got it. He's got nothing. Let's go with...
6: Agent? No, hold on. He hasn't answered yet. Agent?
0: 5, 4...
5: Journey.
0: No.
6: Did you say journey?
0: Yeah, you said journey. Yeah. Which is still not right. Let's go with... how about holiday?
3: Travel.
0: What did he say?
3: Travel.
0: Yeah, there you go.
6: He got it off of my clue.
0: No, he got it off my clue. That's like 3 points. All right, pick a number, Aaron, 1 to 10. But
6: a travel agent. There's no journey agent. I'm sorry. Go ahead. Go
0: yeah,
6: ahead.
0: If you're the band Journey, had an agent. Go ahead, please. Aaron, pick a number.
5: 1.
0: All right. No, you say it right. Number 1. Oh, Coop should get this right.
6: You
0: better get it right, Coop.
6: Let's go with oven.
5: Bake.
6: Yeah!
0: All right, Daniel, pick a number. 1 to 10. Hurry up. Pick a number.
3: 10.
0: What?
3: 10.
0: All right. Let's go with blah, blah, blah, blah, blah. Greenery. Greenery.
3: Pardon.
0: Yeah!
6: What?
0: That's a
6: how?
0: We won the game! Oh, Daniel, we'll talk to you next school year! What a job! That was the word! What up, Ben?
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4: The Knicks came back to win in overtime against the Cavaliers, 115-104, in Game 1 of the NBA's East Final. New York was down by 22 points with under 8 minutes to go in the fourth quarter. Jalen Brunson scored 38 in the victory. The Knicks have won 8 straight. Jason Kidd is out as Mavericks head coach, even though he had 4 years left on his contract. In the NHL, Vancouver fired head coach Adam Foote. Kansas City Chiefs wide receiver Rashee Rice is spending 30 days in jail for a probation violation. Nashville will host the Super Bowl in 2030 in its new stadium. Kevin Harvick and Jeff Burton were selected to NASCAR's Hall of Fame, and Carlos Alcaraz will miss the French Open and Wimbledon with his wrist injury. To baseball, the Brewers moved into first place in the NL Central, winning at the Cubs 5-2. The Cardinals homered in the 10th to beat Pittsburgh. Dodgers got a run in the 9th to win at San Diego. I'm Steve DeSager.
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3: 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Here's Brady Quinn, LeVar Arrington, and Jonas Knox.

0: And we are off and running here on a Wednesday morning. It is Two Pros and a Cup of Joe, Fox Sports Radio. He's LeVar Arrington. That guy's Brady Quinn. I'm Jonas Knox with you here. You can find us, as always, on the iHeartRadio app, on hundreds of affiliates all across the country. 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I'm still trying to figure out, first of all, how are you guys doing?
1: Good.
0: How's everything?
2: Been better. Been better.
0: Yeah, I don't know what the F that was last night. That was, boy, oh boy.
1: That's NBA basketball for you.
2: Well, it always begs the question, did Cleveland choke the game away, or did the Knicks come back and win it? And I thought there was enough evidence of the Cavs with some terrible either lack of coaching decisions or action by Atkinson. I don't know how the Knicks go on a run like that. It seems fairly evident that they're just trying to isolate James Harden every opportunity they can get versus Jalen Brunson. And at no point during this run do you take a timeout just to be able to try to come up with some other game plan, stop the momentum, stop, you know, everything that was taking place in that moment. Maybe just give your guys a break. I mean, Cleveland seemed tired there towards the end, in particular in overtime. I thought that was an example of lack of adjustments and poor use of timeouts, poor game management.
0: Especially after coming off a 7-game series. You would think, we've already been worn down a little bit. We got an opportunity here. Let's just calm the waters and protect the lead

0: and then figure it out afterwards. Well, and they just wouldn't.
1: I thought what they're doing the third quarter was exactly why I thought they'd use some timeouts, or they would try to break up the flow. The whole fouling situation to put who was Anderson, whoever on the free throw line, like that was all a tactic because it made way more sense to get them in a position where they're shooting free throws to maybe get one, as bad of a free throw shooter as he is. And then Cleveland got hot from three. And so they were trading, you know, maybe ones for threes or twos and easy buckets. And that's how they built up their lead in the first place. But it was all through kind of a tactic of breaking up the Knicks getting any flow of offense. But then the fourth quarter comes around and it's nothing like that. They let the New York Knicks do whatever they want.
2: I said you'd have two guys that are going to be offsetting factors. That was going to be Mitchell and that was going to be Brunson. And they did. They offset one another. Brunson ended up getting the last, I guess, push of production that lifted their team. But the two difference maker, I said the X factors in this series are going to be Harden and it's going to be Towns. And both of them tried to sell it. They tried to sell their teams and Harden was, you know, he was more successful in selling the team than Towns was, but Towns did a great job of trying to sell them too. If this is the Karl Anthony Towns that the New York Knicks are going to get in this series, it's going to be a tough series for them to win. If James Harden is going to be the player that can't D up and is putting up bricks, it's going to be a tough series. Like, sure, he got a big bucket down the, you know, down the end stretch of the game. But I feel like the Cavaliers, especially, you know, Donovan Mitchell, I felt like he was carrying the weight and the load of guys that should have been carrying the weight and the load. And I'll just say Guy and Harden. If Harden doesn't, if he doesn't show up more in this series, I'm curious to see if this was a game that the Cavaliers could have won and could have potentially set a tone for the series, but lost. And now you're going to see what the series really looks like. You're talking about a team that's coming off of a break. And even though being rested works into your favor, you could be a little bit rusty coming back and playing against a team that has already been playing and had to work to get to where, you know, they are now. I'm curious to see what that looks like moving forward in terms of was this Cleveland's best shot? Was this their best shot? And I guess we'll find out next game. But, man, talk about selling a lead.
0: 22 points. It was a gag job. There's no other way
2: with
0: around
2: 7
0: it.
2: Minutes left?
0: Yeah, awful. Awful. And Kenny Atkinson, the coach of the Cleveland Cavaliers, spoke after the game about, you know, sort of where his team was at late in the game and also why the lack of timeout usage was a part of the coaching strategy last night.
3: If my only regret, this can happen when you get a little fatigue, I think it just stopped moving. We were pinging the ball all over the place, great ball movement, and then it just got a little stagnant. And I told the guys, I said, we played great basketball the majority of the game, just the ball stuck at the end there a little bit. Got to keep trusting the pass. But I'd also say we got a ton of great looks that didn't go in. So we'll look at it. I think decisions got to be better, especially when we get fatigued. Sometimes we tend to want to, put our heads down too much. Just got to find the open guy. Yeah, I like to hold my timeouts. I mean, I didn't want to have one timeout at the end of the game. One or two-point game, I try to hold them, you know.
0: Yeah. Felt like
2: they went to overtime.
0: They shouldn't have been to overtime, though.
1: They should have never been in overtime.
2: I understand that, guys, but they made it to, they didn't lose it in regulation time. They had an extra period to right what they didn't do in the fourth quarter.
0: And they were awful. But, they had nothing left.
2: Correct.
1: Yeah.
2: Well, all right.
1: I just look, if you're hoping just because you get into overtime, you're the road Madison Square Garden, you're not pulling that out. Like you had, it's like stirring up a beehive, you know, like that was it. That was your shot. You know, you had your chance when you're up 22 with that little time left in the fourth quarter to close it out, make your stop. It's not like the timeouts roll over. I mean, and by the way, I've been Robinson, not Anderson, talking earlier just about their kind of, you know, fouling him and getting to the free throw line in the third quarter. But I just, what are you saving your timeouts for? Like, what do you mean? A game two? You're trying to take him back to Cleveland at some point? Like, what are you talking about, like, to save my timeouts? When else are you going to use them? Your team looks gassed. I mean, in all seriousness, like, you had seven players, maybe you'd say eight, that played majority of the game. You don't have as deep of a bench as the Knicks. The Knicks have 10 guys in the rotation. Like, Keon Ellis barely plays. So you have eight guys that you're working with. They got 10. They got more bodies that are rolling through there. More guys to give them more of a rest. James Harden played 42 minutes. Like, he looked gassed. He looked tired.
2: He was in for 42 minutes.
0: Oh, damn.
2: He was in the game.
0: Damn. Well,
1: and look, that's
2: just being honest.
1: No, that's fair.
2: But he might have been like, MVP for the Knicks.
1: He's 1 for 8. He's 1 for 8 from the 3-point line. So like, yeah, because they're absolutely abusing him defensively, which he's never been known for. We've talked about the fact he's a future Hall of Famer, no doubt. One of the greatest scorers the game's ever seen. The defense leaves a lot to be desired. And how they couldn't figure out a way of putting Max Strus back in there. I mean, how Dean Wade at some points tried playing on him. And they didn't want to fight through the picks, the high pick and roll. It's like at some point, you've got to find an adjustment. And they never really did, at least not after like late in the fourth quarter and into overtime. So, look, I understand series are always games of adjustments. The Knicks were favored by, 6.5 going into that game. They, you know, give them credit for coming back. Give Jalen Brunson credit for how clutch he was down the stretch. Like, there's one element of, well, the Cleveland Cavaliers kind of made it easy by just letting James Harden out there be isolated one-on-one. But Brunson still has to hit it. And every time he did, whether it was the mid-range, whether it was getting the rack, whether it was hitting a three, he was clutch down the stretch. I'll give him credit as well.
0: Yeah, he was awesome.
2: They just couldn't shoot. Neither one of them. Both teams went through just brick house moments in time during that game. Just could. I mean, and we've talked about it, and a lot of people talk about it. I mean, it's no secret. It's a shooter's league now. It's not a go-to-the-rim league. It's a shooter's league. I watched them cats just keep shooting and shooting and shooting and shooting and shooting. And man, when you're missing like that, that's insane to me. Like I appreciated the fact that Brunson started going to the hole. I appreciated the fact that Donovan Mitchell started going to the hole. And when you needed those big plays from the outside, Brunson and Mitchell made the big plays. And I mean, there were a couple other guys. Mobley made some big plays for him, for the Cavaliers and did some good things. But again, I'm going to come back to the idea. And this should be noted too. There was maybe at least two questionable calls by the refs at the end of that game that kind of were leaning towards the Knicks in terms of helping them complete the comeback. But if Karl Anthony Towns, for one, if the game falls into the way that it fell into last night, which is pretty much one-on-one basketball, if it turns into one-on-one basketball and Karl Anthony Towns doesn't utilize what he's great at doing, which is being able to go inside and outside with his game. If he can't be more effective than what he was last night, I just don't see how the Knicks can win the series.
0: Oh, you think? I think the series is over. I think that's, and listen, I'm not making a sex change.
2: That could have been their best. That could have been their best shot.
0: Because I look at it and I go,
2: "Thank you, funny."
0: That's that's as demoralizing of a loss as you can have.
2: That is bad.
0: Considering you just won a 7-game series, you come into Madison Square Garden, the fans are fired up, tickets are going for $600 apiece. You got all these celebrities there, and you are wiping them out. And you get to the fourth quarter, the Knicks start going on a run. And it was almost as if Brunson, I think, hit his first three. And it was almost as if the players on the floor, as they brought the ball up, were looking around going, we're going to call a timeout here, right? We're going to calm things down here. And they didn't. And it was just meltdown after meltdown after meltdown. They got to overtime. They were completely gassed. And I look at it and I go, this is one of those moments when a team goes on a run and gets to a championship or wins a championship that you look back to a game like this and go, man, that really set the tone. I think this was it for the Knicks. It would not surprise me if this series is done in 5 games. I'm telling you right now, that to me might have ended Cleveland's season based on how that game ended. That's a demoralizing loss.
1: I don't disagree, but I do think I'd like to see how they come out in game two. I'd like to see how they handle that high pick and roll with Jalen Brunson, because when the Knicks needed it, he was able to deliver, and there was never an adjustment from the Cavs. Again, still sitting on these timeouts, where apparently that didn't want to be a topic of conversation. But I want to see how they come back in game two. These series always come down to that. There will be adjustments made. I can't imagine they're not going to find a way to probably put, I don't want to say a different lineup on the floor, just because it's hard not to want to have James Harden out there, at least for his capabilities scoring. Now, again, last night, as LeVar pointed out, it was an off shooting night, you know, and listening to them talk about how, hey, we had our chance, we had open looks. Hey, so did the Knicks. Like, if you're a Cavs fan right now, you can say whatever you want about, you know, Sam Merrill's shot at the end of regulation. Like, I was watching that thinking, damn. Like, I haven't seen a ball get that close to touching the bottom of the net and not go in a while. And there were a lot of shots that felt like that. But the truth is, you know, the Knicks missed a lot of open shots too. They had a poor shooting night. So if we're really being honest with ourselves, you'd expect both teams to shoot better from three, both teams to shoot better from the field come game two. And so you can't hang your hat on the fact that, like, well, we got a lot of great open looks. You know, the ball just got sticky there at the end. Okay, call a timeout.
0: Yeah.
1: Design a couple plays. Like, you got the timeouts. Do something to change it up. Isn't that your expertise as a coach? But now is the time to say, okay, we can't continue to move forward in this series if we want to take it 6 or 7 games. If we're going to allow Jalen Brunson to, in every big moment, just get isolated, dribble drive, penetrate, go and take a mid-range or go to the rack on James Harden. It's just, that's not a winning formula. But again, credit to the Knicks, credit to Jalen Brunson. He played it, I think, you know, as much as you could possibly play in this game for a player, played more than anyone else. But he was tough, mentally tough. You know, when he needed to hit a three, it was big during that moment, kind of down the stretch. So I look and say, let's see how game two goes. And I'm not even saying that the Cavs have to win it. They just can't lose it the same way they did this past time.
0: Could you imagine having Cleveland +6.5 last night? Mm. You're probably thinking to yourself, hey, man, even if we cough this lead money up, who cares? We'll be fine. And then you get to overtime, and the Cavs are literally defecating down their leg on national television. And there's nothing anybody can do.
2: Well, the meltdown took place long overtime.
0: Oh, my God.
2: I just don't know how you answer it, though. Like you guys are saying, you got to figure out how to address guarding Jalen Brunson. They don't have anyone that can guard Jalen Brunson. They don't have anyone. So
1: I don't agree with that. I mean, I thought they did
2: they
1: a good job. They do. I mean, Dean Wade did a good job on him. I thought Max Strus did a decent job on him, too. Because I mean, again, like,
2: I know Wade.
1: It wasn't like Jalen Brunson had the impact he had until the fourth quarter.
2: Yeah, Yeah, that could be sad news, though, because he, again, did Donovan Mitchell, James Harden, Jalen Brunson, Karl Anthony Towns, they have all historically melted down in big playoff series games. They've all been guilty of not being the players that they generally are in these types of games. For Jalen Brunson to find himself late in the game like that and them to have no answer, I don't think that's a good trend. And listen, I know it's on file and on record that, you know, Jalen Brunson's stats are off when Wade is guarding him and all that stuff, but you have to be able to guard one-on-one and one-on-one basketball. If you're getting help or trying to double up, what's going to happen is somebody like Hart or Ananobi, and if Karl Anthony Towns breaks this cycle of not showing up in the big playoff games, it's going to open up the game for the Knicks if they try to do more than single coverage, single defend Jalen Brunson. I just think it's a matchup problem. It's a matchup problem. Mobley, I think, is going to have to be the difference maker with Mitchell. He's going to have to assert himself a little more. I felt like if he would have got a little bit more aggressive in the end part of the game, with, like, he showed some signs of it, but it still thinks like it's like, oh, get the ball to Harden or get the ball to Mitchell. They may have to say it's Mobley and Mitchell, Mitchell and Mobley that they got to go with in terms of the main guys to get this done, or they're going to mess up. They're going to mess up bad because it's James Harden on the offensive side of the ball just as much as it's him on the defensive side of the ball. That's a liability in my estimation.
0: Damn.
1: Yeah. I mean, again, you got to give Knicks credit. Right. They made the adjustments when they needed to at the end. The third quarter, I mean, Brunson didn't score a point, and it was in part who was guarding him, in part, you know, the defensive strategy of the Cavs. But they found themselves, like, they're in the final seven minutes of the game. They started to find that rhythm. So that to me is what they got to figure out how to stop if you're the Cavs. And if you're the Knicks, you know, you're going to have to find a way of adjusting to whatever that is. Like, you can't think the Cavs are going to come out and do the exact same thing. Right. There's no way in thinking that's going to be the case. If it is, I mean, shame on the cat for not making adjustments, but I find it hard to believe that's going to be the case.
2: Bum, bum, bottom. Bum, bum, bottom, bottom, bottom, bottom. And I ain't talking about the Cavs.
1: What is happening behind the scenes right now?
2: Huh?
1: What is happening behind the scenes right now?
2: It's Tuesday.
0: It's Wednesday.
2: God dang.
0: That's just an accident.
4: Could be Friday.
0: Listen.
2: I mean,
1: for some people,
2: I wouldn't be mad at it. It's Friday somewhere. I mean, it'll be 9/11 somewhere and then not 9/11 here at one point. So, yeah, it'll be 9/10.
1: Oh, wow. All right.
0: Lorena. Hey, listen, I didn't hear nothing.
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0: It is two pros and a cup of Joe here on Fox Sports Radio. LeVar Arrington, Brady Quinn, take Jonas Knox with you here. So we are going to have the usuals coming up later on. We'll get another edition of In Case You Missed It. We've got our midweek awards we're going to hand out in hour two of the program, the good, the bad, the ugly. We got the leftovers. Petros Papadakis is stopping by. All of it is yours here on this three-hour extravaganza. Up next, though, you start to wonder, why are they still doing it in the NFL? We'll get some answers right here on FSR.
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0: Two Pros and a Cup of Joe, Fox Sports Radio, LeVar Arrington, Brady Quinn, Jonas Knox with you here. Coming up in about, we'll call it a little over 15 minutes from now, we are going to have another edition of In Case You Missed It. But right now, it is time for the Tire Rack Play of the Day.
10: Behind the back, right wing, off the dribble three. He got it! Jalen Brunson is not human right now. It's a five-point game with 3:30 to go, and Kenny Atkinson calls timeout.
0: About time. 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So here we go. Rashee Rice. Ever heard of him? Known for making great decisions. He's going to get 30 days in jail after violating his probation by testing positive for marijuana. It stems from that little case of bumper cars he played on the Dallas Highway a couple years back. There was also, you know, accusations about, you know, domestic violence and whatnot, and the NFL investigated it, and there wasn't enough there, apparently, to move forward. But he's also dealing with a knee issue. He had his knee cleaned up, and so he's probably not going to be able to rehab his knee while in jail for the next 30 days.
15: Why not?
0: I don't know. I mean, I'm assuming things would be, that would be a little bit difficult to do.
15: It might not be the conventional approach to rehab, but I mean, doesn't he have nothing but time?
18: Time?
0: What a,
18: it could actually be like the new hottest franchise. You know? Oh, God. Rehab like you in jail 24/7.
0: You know? At what point do the Chiefs look at this and go, you know,
18: got
0: what?
18: Locked up?
0: What point? Because Kansas City looks at it and goes, you know what? Yeah, we're good here. I think we've seen it.
18: Can someone explain to me? And this is not to take a knock at Rashee Rice, but he's not as fast as Tyreek Hill. He's not as big and as athletic as Megatron. What's the fascination? I'm not even sure. I mean, his rookie year was probably his best year, and I understand he's dealt with off-field issues and injuries. But what is the fascination with hanging on to him? Like, they usually talk about how your talent can kind of buy you time, if you will, for some of your off-the-field misfortunes. This is one where it's like, I don't see it. Like, I don't get why they're so invested into him outside of spending a draft pick on him. I mean, even as a prospect coming out, it wasn't like he was some blazing speed, gigantic, incredibly athletic prospect. He ran a 4.5 at the combine, and he hasn't been that productive. And I understand maybe they see a bunch of upside and ability, but it can't outweigh the distraction that he's become with all the off-the-field issues.
15: I would say probably the only reason why is because he's a rookie. He's on his rookie contract, not a rookie, but on his rookie contract. You asked the question. It'll make sense when he gets to what, next year, year five of his contract. That's when, I mean, they're not going to pay him. So you got to hope that he pulls through the immaturity of the things that he's doing, that the decisions that he's making. I mean, to have to do 30 days over smoking weed, and that's all you got to do is just make sure you stay substance free during your probationary time. That just says a lot about where the young man is in terms of his ability to prioritize, and maybe number one on that list of priorities is exercising restraint and control. So I would say that the investment is they did draft him. He does have talent. His stat line doesn't reflect it. I mean, he had a kind of a bounce back year, I guess, from the 24 year, if that's what you want to call it. But I think they're just giving him the opportunity to play it out. Like, they're going to play it out. But once you get to that point of where, oh, like, you're in year four, I'm not coming in unless I get, you know, an extension or I get my deal redone. Oh, that's going to be laughable. And that's what's sad about it is he's not even giving himself a chance. If he has a breakout year, if he does really well, you don't put yourself in position to be able to negotiate a good deal, even if you had an above average season. So that's a tough one. And I think the only reason why he is still on this team is because he's on a rookie contract.
0: So if availability is your best ability and he's not available because it's either health or arrests, I don't know.
15: They could end up letting him go, man.
0: I just don't know what, like, what are we, is Travis Kelce going to wear free four shirts at OTAs again? Is that going to happen again or no?
18: It's going to be interesting. I mean, here's the thing. If they let him go, they'd only owe him about, or I shouldn't say even owe him. His dead cap hits like 400,000. It's really, really minimal. So they really could move on from him without really any financial commitment because they've already paid it out to him at this point.
15: It's just a sad story, man, because, you know, we talked about this yesterday. You got choices, man, and he's clearly not making positive choices. And in the workforce, in this world, people don't really care about what your struggles are. You know, he could be going through something. Nobody cares. He could need help. Nobody cares. You gotta make the choice. If I need help, I have to get help. You have to make the choice. If I'm about to make a decision that's going to impact my future, I have to think about this a little bit longer, take a second, third time to think about it, and make the right decision. It mind boggles me when I hear these stories where somebody is already, you're already in trouble, bro.
0: Right.
15: You're making bad decisions and you're already on the other side of making bad decisions. We make so many excuses for young men and young people. Like Rice, we make so many excuses when in the end, all it comes down to is a simple, do I do this or do I not? And I know I shouldn't do this, but if I do this, what are the repercussions? If you can't, at his age, go through that thought process before you make a decision, then that's the Lord's will being done, bro. Whatever happens to him in terms of what his employment situation is and with whatever his setup is, how can you defend it? There's no way of defending it. And I'm sure they're probably trying to be as patient as they can in the organization because he's one of theirs. But, you know, I don't know, man. That it doesn't seem like it could end well if he doesn't make better decisions for himself.
0: It also, especially when you consider, he's lucky to still, first of all, he's lucky nobody got killed on the highway in Dallas. I mean, that's first and foremost. I mean, people were injured. It was dumb. And, you know, I think that, you know, they had to settle some. I think one of the victims got paid a little over $2 million or something like that. It was a serious issue. And so there's that. You've got the other off-field stuff. So you've been given chance after chance after chance. You're on a team with Patrick Mahomes as your quarterback. They're wearing t-shirts to rally around you. And all you got to do, to your point, is don't smoke any weed. That's it. Just don't violate your probation. And if things work out and you have another bounce back year, you get your knee cleaned up, whatever. If things work out, guess what? You could be in line for a contract and you're the envy of a lot of receivers who look, man, I would love to play with Patrick Mahomes. And he just can't help himself. That's just awful. And
15: you got to have a fall guy though, you know, in these situations, you got to have a fall guy, man. Like you want to smoke weed, like you want to enjoy the smell of weed and all that stuff, man. Like have your fall guy do it, man.
18: The people like, actually enjoy the smell of weed.
15: I do.
1: If y'all got a crew, you got to have a fall guy.
18: Yeah. Chris. It smells like a skunk. I'm sure. Really,
15: sometimes.
18: Really,
15: yeah. But yeah. You know,
2: depends on the strain.
0: Agreed.
18: Oh, okay. Good to know.
0: What's that supposed to mean?
18: Weed guy, per se.
2: They don't all smell like skunk.
15: Yeah. But it's nice even when it smells like skunk, too.
18: Can I say something that's going to sound harsh? I'm sure this may be expected, but I don't feel bad. I don't. I think there's been plenty of opportunities for Rashee Rice to figure this out. And I'll go further and say there's other players out there who are chomping at the bit for an opportunity. Yeah. People who are willing to look at the situation and say, dang, he's got Patrick Mahomes. He's got Andy Reid. He's got an organization that's been patient with him, has been, you know, trying to help him in every way, every capacity possible. And he still can't figure this out. I mean, there's so many guys out there that I think really would love for that opportunity. And meanwhile, you know, call it whatever you want, whether he's battling something, something else. It's selfish. Like, that's what it is. I think oftentimes we've enabled younger people in this society to continue to make mistakes because no one's honest with them. No one tells them the truth anymore. It's like, bro, like, somebody needs to tell them, you're not Tyreek Hill. Mm. You're not some of these other, like, future Hall of Famers at the position where if we're being real, we know how the NFL works. They will make exceptions for those that are extremely talented. He's not that. So unless he wants to get back on the field and prove otherwise, it feels like it's going to be a tough task for him because he can't seem to make the right decisions off the field. And eventually a team that's been very welcoming to guys who've had past transgressions, a la the Kansas City Chiefs and Tyreek Hill and stuff he dealt with even before he got into the NFL. There's not many organizations that are willing to do that, man. And you're now abusing this opportunity that so many others would feel so fortunate to have. Like, someone needs to speak some truth into his life. And maybe that truth is only going to come in the way of a team moving on from him and saying, like, yeah, unfortunately.
0: Yeah.
18: You know. Yeah, maybe there's someone in the clink who's going to be honest with him. You know, maybe that's where he'll find some clarity. He'll be able to recalibrate, refocus. I hope. Yeah. I hope for his sake, but I don't feel bad. Like, this is, you know, next man up mentality. This is next man up mentality. If you're a wide receiver on the Chiefs roster, like, next man up, like, his role's open. That position's there for me to go take. Go take it. Whoever you are on that roster, go take it.
0: I'll bet that bar.
15: Catching balls. Let me catch that fruit cup you got on that tray there, boss.
0: I'll bet the barbecue in Kansas City after a bunch of weed is probably tasty, though.
15: Why you gotta go Larifa though when it's weed?
0: Well, that's, I don't know.
15: Larifa.
0: Yeah.
2: The fact that I like responded though, I perked up. I was like, "What do you want?"
0: You're the strand expert. I was just wondering, why
15: she got to be Larifa? Like, probably the dopest weed growing dudes are white, bro. Like, let's be clear here. Like,
18: up top, Jonas.
15: Don't make that like this is ghetto this is hood or this is like a black thing, bro. Like,
18: yeah,
15: we didn't land on weed. Weed landed on us. All right. So, you know,
0: I mean, she's our strand expert. I just wanted to know, is barbecue a go-to after
18: strand of what?
0: She was describing the different strands of marijuana.
2: Yeah, different, you know, depending on the
0: maybe they don't all smell like skunk. I think they all smell like skunk.
2: But yes, barbecue is always good.
15: Yeah, that is funny.
0: All right.
15: Cheetos.
2: Mm.
15: They're good.
2: Cheetos dipped in cream cheese. Oh,
15: I don't know about all that. You went left on
2: you
15: that.
2: You should try it.
15: But that means you smoked weed. Cheetos. And cream cheese, like you were smoking. Mm. Like that's my smoke behavior.
2: Guilty.
15: Yeah.
0: Okay. That's unbelievable. Well, you know, we'll see what kind of strands they got in Pelican Bay.
15: You know, they call them flowers these days, you know.
0: Do they?
15: They don't call it. Yeah. There's strands, but, you know, they call them flower, you know. Because now you got all kinds of different ways of going about doing it. You got the oils. 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
0: 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Coming up next, though, we are going to tell you about a violent, violent individual. You got to be very careful around in the world of sports. That'll be yours here on FSR.
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0: Two pros and a cup of Joe, Fox Sports Radio. LeVar Arrington, Brady Quinn, Jonas Knox with you here. Coming up top of next hour, a little over 10 minutes from now. I feel like we've heard this before when it comes to one team in the NFL that'll be yours here on Fox Sports Radio. 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
1: Sometimes you can't get to everything in the world of sports or entertainment. Good thing the guys are here to bring you In Case You Missed It.
0: Guys, we talked yesterday about Brendan Sorsby, the details behind all the sporting events that he gambled on, one of those being the Nathan's Hot Dog Eating Contest. Well, good news and bad news. Good news is Joey Chestnut will be there to defend the crown. Bad news is he's going to be there while he's on probation. Because apparently Joey Chestnut is being sentenced to 180 days of probation because he pleaded guilty to a misdemeanor battery last month.
2: Oh, no.
0: So according to a report here, Chestnut was in an Indiana bar that the accuser pulled a victim forward, moved closer, and used his right hand to strike the victim on the face with an open hand. The victim is observed reacting to the strike and moving his head downward and holding it there while the accused stands over him and his friend. Chestnut moves towards the victim again, and the victim moves away from the accused. Now, Joey Chestnut, in talking to the police afterwards the following day, said, quote, "I was pretty drunk, and I don't remember." He said after watching the incident on video, when he slapped the guy, it looked like it was a joke. So apparently Joey Chestnut is out there shaking hands and slapping people at bars while he's getting lit up. So if you're wondering what his off-season training program looks like, if he keeps this up, him and Rashee Rice will be bunk buddies in a jailhouse somewhere.
2: He said, remember what he said? I heard what he said.
0: What'd he say?
3: What did the four fingers say to the face?
0: That's just...
3: Slap! I'm Joey Chestnut.
0: You know, it's
3: prettiest man in eating contest alive.
0: You know what makes me laugh about this? It probably was.
3: What did the five fingers say to the face?
4: What?
0: It probably was all a joke, but people are so hard up to want to get money out of a celebrity.
2: Oh, man.
0: That they will concoct any story they can to try and make it seem like they were assaulted. When Chestnut looks at it and goes, man, this seemed like we were joking around or messing around. But the fact that a competitive eating contest guy has a target on his back and these leeches want some of his cash is kind of ridiculous.
2: Bro. Nobody's safe.
5: Where'd this take place?
0: Indiana.
5: Oh, that's a shame. It's a shame.
0: Huh. Yep. Seems like
2: they soft in Indiana.
0: Tricky place out there, man.
5: Based on last year's events?
0: I just, you know, gotta be.
5: Anything ring a bell? Anything come to mind in particular?
0: Look, dang, you know, he did eat a hot dog on the sidelines once. I'm just saying.
2: I mean, what's going on in Indiana? We are sports national champions.
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3: The Knicks' Jalen Brunson scored 38 points in an incredible comeback win over Cleveland in overtime, 115-104 the final in Game 1 of the Eastern Conference Finals. Cavs' three-point try at the end of regulation went in and out. Cleveland had led by 22 with under 8 minutes left in the fourth quarter. The Knicks have won eight straight. Jason Kidd is out as Mavericks head coach, and the NHL Vancouver fired coach Adam Foote. To baseball, the Brewers lead the NL Central by a half game now over the Cubs and Cardinals. Milwaukee won at the Cubs 5-2. The Cardinals hit a three-run homer in the 10th to beat the Pirates 9-6. The Dodgers are back into first in the NL West by a half game after winning at San Diego 5-4 with a run in the 9th. The loss to closer Mason Miller. The White Sox got two runs in the 9th and won 2-1 at Seattle. Arizona with four in the bottom of the 9th beat the Giants 5-3. I'm Steve DeSager.
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2: 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Here's Brady Quinn, LeVar Arrington, and Jonas Knox.
10: Too much.
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14: I'm a doctor.
13: It's just... Hey, man, what a great decision maker, though. It is two pros and a cup of joe, Fox Sports Radio. LeVar Arrington, Brady Quinn, Jonas Knox with you here. We are in hour two of this Wednesday edition of the program. 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By the way, make sure you check out our YouTube channel for the show. Just search Two Pros FSR within YouTube. Again, that's Two Pros FSR. 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And after you've done that, tap the thumbs up icon, comment away whether you agree or disagree. 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All right, so the Atlanta Falcons are in a little bit of a predicament. They've got a brand new coach in Kevin Stefanski. Looks a bit like a werewolf, but
10: Wolverine.
13: He's a successful coach. And they've got an owner that also likes to keep things cheap from a concession standpoint. So he's looking out for the fans. But the problem is the fans are going through something they've gone through very recently and seemingly quite often. They've got Michael Penix Jr., who they drafted.

0: drafted, very controversial pick for the Atlanta Falcons, and he's going to be competing with another guy for the starting quarterback job. That other guy is Tua Tagovailoa, who also was a highly drafted quarterback, who now finds himself in stop number two of his NFL career. Michael Penix Jr. is coming off the ACL in surgery. He's been a, you know, he's been at OTA practices, but he's not really a full participant as of yet. And he spoke about the competition with Tua as the season approaches.
1: Is there like a renewed sense of urgency, or is like what is his presence kind of done in, mentally for you?
2: I say I'm running my own race. You know, I can't look in another lane. You know, but at the same time, you know, we are working together. You know, that's what it's all about, working together and helping each other, you know, finish the race. And obviously, we want to come out on top, you know, as far as this team. So, like I said, man, I'm running my own race. But you know, Tua, Trevor, they all been there, you know, for me throughout the whole rehab process that I've been going through. And you know, I'm going to be there for them throughout, you know, each and every day. We're out there grinding and in the meeting rooms as well. So,
0: I don't know what to make of Atlanta this coming year, because I think Tua is probably going to be the guy just based on where Penix is at health wise. And we've seen Tua play really good football, and they do have weapons there and talent. But I feel like we've been saying the same thing about Atlanta for years now. There's weapons, there's talent. They should be better than they are. You would assume they would take control in the division, and they just haven't for whatever reason over the past several years.
3: Cute. I mean, they haven't been able to find a quarterback, which has been part of the issue, and they've gone about it in the traditional ways that you would, right? Via free agency, signing veterans, Kirk Cousins in the past, now Tua Tagovailoa, drafting a first-round quarterback in Michael Penix. I mean, his inability to stay healthy has unfortunately played a rather large role in that. Because I think you'd like to all say that he's not going to be in another quarterback competition. Raheem Morris would be still there. There's more stability. Because this has been a team that, gosh, for the past probably 5 years, I think you'd say, they've just not been able to get over the hump. You know, they've been a somewhere of a sub 500 team, whether it was with Arthur Smith, and that was back when they took Desmond Ridder, and they had a bunch of different quarterbacks who were kind of going through at that time. You know, Matt Ryan towards the end, Marcus Mariota. I mean, they've not been able to, you know, get back to having a guy play at the level of Matt Ryan and then pair it together with a good defense. I mean, that to me is what stood out. And I think that's ultimately the thing that kind of did in Raheem Morris is ultimately the quarterback situation played a factor, but defensively, they never really improved to be like a top half the league defense by really any metric. They kind of had their, you know, year or so where they were okay, but under Raheem Morris, that wasn't really the case. So they've got to improve in a bunch of ways. I think their win-loss total is what, set at 6.5, 7.5 this year, Jonas?
0: Efforting.
3: And that clearly defines there's not really high expectations. Efforting. This is a team that's kind of a sub-500 team, and they've kind of floated in that purgatory. They need someone to take the reins at the quarterback spot and take over and become the guy. And I'm sure Matt Ryan, again, back with the organization, is hoping for that. Like, he's hoping that someone emerges as that guy. And if not, probably finding themselves high enough in next year's draft to be able to take a quarterback.
4: That's what it is. Because it ain't, I mean, it could be Michael Penix, but it doesn't seem like it's going to be Michael Penix. For one reason or another, I don't know why things kind of unfolded the way that they have. I mean, it's only been two seasons, but I mean, it's been less than impressive seeing how he's been the starter far. And I do not believe that Tua Tagovailoa is the answer at quarterback for this team. I do not. I've seen a decline in his play after the last serious concussion that he took, the season after, you know, it just seemed as though he really has now changed his style of play to be aware of the fact that he can't get hit. And I think part of what made Tua was his ability to lengthen and extend plays. And and take the hit when necessary to deliver the pass that he's going to deliver. I don't think that Tua exists anymore, which means now you have to see the adjusted version. The adjusted version of Tua almost was, go ahead.
3: Is this because of the concussion?
4: I don't know that it's because of the concussions. I think the way that he's playing is based upon him not wanting to get another one. I think that Tua would receive more push and more pressure. I think the team, the franchise, would receive so much pressure to take action if Tua took a concussion again. It's just damning the way he looked when he went down on that last one, the way his fingers were, the way he was laying there. It just was not a good look for him. It wasn't a good look for the league. It wasn't a good look for the team. It's not a good look. And I think he has adapted and he's adjusted to not get hit. We didn't hear of him getting any concussions this past season. We didn't hear of him getting hit very often either. And I think it has changed his style of play. And it either he's going to adjust and be better, which I don't see it being that way, or it's just, you know, you got to deal with what you have now. And that's a guy that you have to figure out how you can get the ball out of his hand as quickly as possible. And can you be effective with your offense that way?
0: I do recall him taking a shot. It was on a primetime game, and I wondered to myself, because I think he got a new helmet or something like that. They were working on getting him a new helmet, and he had no issues with it. So I do remember him taking a shot and not, you know, posting up or whatever they call it, you know, when his hands.
4: But you also remember yourself saying to yourself what when you saw that shot?
0: Oh, but that's the rest of his career. Like, he's going to carry
4: you
0: that with
4: what
0: him
4: I'm
0: the
4: saying?
0: Rest.
4: Like,
0: yeah.
4: He's got to carry. Yeah, he's got to carry it.
0: And
4: so does everyone else that's along the ride with him. That means the Atlanta Falcons just brought on a quarterback. They have to now go on that ride as well.
0: The win total, 6.5 on DraftKings for the Atlanta Falcons, the over-under win total for them. So not exactly the most optimistic line set on Atlanta this upcoming year. But, yeah, I don't know, man. I think Penix, this is what, 3 ACLs? Is this his third one? I think this is for his first one on the other knee, and I think he had two on the previous one.
3: On the other one, yeah.
0: That to me feels like it's just as concerning as whether or not Tua can hold up and whether or not there's concussion issues. Because I don't recall Tua having the concussion last year, not saying, you know, that means he won't have one again. But I look at Penix and I go, who knows what that looks like now? Because this is now 3 ACLs, and you know, the only other guy I can think of who's gone on to have a really successful career, what, Frank Gore had 3, I think. And it's a different position, but I look at that and go, that's also problematic. So it just feels like pick your poison on whose health concerns you want to roll with going into next year. And I just think timing wise, it's probably going to be Tua because he's ready to go.
3: I think the fact you brought Tua in, you know, the injury, obviously, to your point, was going to play a role, but the fact you brought Tua in says a lot. About a lot. And then on top of that, they've talked a little bit about what the offense is going to look like. I keep going back to this. Last year, they ran so much shotgun, so much pistol, where the running back's behind the quarterback in shotgun. That's what that's typically called. In large part because of their desire to cater towards what Michael Penix did well. That's what he was comfortable with. You look at some of his best years, in particular with Kalen DeBoer, Washington. That was some of the stuff that they were doing, and that's where he felt best. That's not necessarily what Kevin Stefanski does. I talked before about the Stefanski-Deshaun Watson pairing and how Stefanski is best suited if he's got a quarterback who can play from under center that is able to allow the running backs in the outside zone running scheme to be able to, you know, get the ball deeper, quicker, and then have more vision for the cutbacks and then build everything off of that. In regards to your boots, your move the pockets, your play action pass game, you know, that's where that offense to me is most successful. And if you looked at the time of Deshaun Watson with Stefanski in Cleveland, it was never a good match. Much better match now with Todd Monken and Deshaun Watson. So now you translate that to, well, what's this going to look like with Kevin Stefanski at Atlanta? Well, they can't keep doing what they were doing last year. You know, where that staff was more catering to Michael Penix because they drafted him. That was their vision, was eventually have, you know, Kirk start and then eventually having Michael Penix come in and take over. And so they were trying to do a lot of the things within the offense when Michael Penix was playing that he felt comfortable and confident in. And that was the pistol. That was a lot more shotgun. You know, once he got injured, Cousins comes in and he plays from under center as much as anyone. Now it helped out Bijan Robinson. It helped out the running game. You know, the team started to win towards the end of the season, if you recall. Like they kind of got into that, you know, 8-9 record at the end of the year in large part based on the offensive kind of uptick that and stability and consistency that Cousins brought. And it kind of gave them a little hope, you know, because that was a division that, you know, obviously Carolina ended up winning in the end, but still it's like you kind of sort of look at that and go, okay, like this is, you know, this is not a formula for success for Penix. Tua, granted, played a lot of shotgun during his time in college, but, you know, Mike McDaniel had to play a little bit under center as well in Miami. And I think that's helped to a degree. But I'm most curious to see, like, what the offense looks like, how it differs from, you know, not only what Stefanski did during his time in Cleveland, but what it's going to look like in Atlanta compared to last year. Because I think they're going to have a hard time watching the tape of Bijan Robinson having so much better production with a quarterback under center, knowing he's their best player on offense and thinking, yo, let's keep putting these guys back in shotgun. Like, yes, there'll be a time and place, but I think there'll be a greater mix than what we saw in the past. And I just don't know if that really allows Michael Penix, who's coming off an injury, but also putting him in a position where he's doing something I don't know how comfortable he feels doing.
4: It's not a great position to be in. But I think it sets the stage for them to have to suffer through one more season. Maybe best case scenario is they get one of these guys to be serviceable for them where they're competitive and can potentially win more than six games. But you got to believe that they're looking towards the future. And why wouldn't you be, right? It's almost a lock that if you have a pretty high pick, there's going to be one there for you. And so to me, which it's interesting because, I mean, both of these guys were highly touted dudes coming out of college, right? Like, don't forget the fact that Tua took Jalen Hurts' job. Jalen Hurts is a Super Bowl champion, right? Michael Penix played for a national championship and could have easily been a Heisman Trophy winner his last year in school. And believe me, he gave a lot of people heartache and heartburn when he was at Indiana and even when he moved on to be with the Huskies. So listen, it's hard to say you look at it from that perspective that you're going to see a quarterback that's going to make a difference that's in next year's draft. But it should be stated that, as Q has mentioned so many times, this is an NFL draft next year, draft quarterback class that will be worth, you know, trying to see what you have this year, but knowing that if it doesn't go the way that you want it to go and you're in the market for a quarterback, that this is the draft to get one.
0: All right, let me ask you this, because this is how you move a story forward, okay? Who you got? Better season next year. Two quarterbacks, similar spots. Tua Tagovailoa, Kyler Murray.
4: Kyler Murray.
0: I mean, very confident he's going to beat out nine, huh?
3: Very confident. I would say pretty confident in the sense of, again, they brought him in for a reason. I don't think it was just for competition. I think they feel like there's some things that he can do extraordinarily well in comparison to J.J. McCarthy, who is, outside of a few flashes, has yet to really, you know, define himself as being that guy. So I get that, you know, you don't have the general manager that drafted J.J. McCarthy anymore. That might lead a little bit to the thought that, all right, Kevin O'Connell's probably open to Kyler Murray coming in here and taking this thing over. I'm not saying that he wasn't a part of them drafting J.J. McCarthy, but if you're looking for a reason that the Vikings might be done or ready to move on, it's like, well, someone had to take the blame for it. So Kwesi Adofo-Mensah ends up being that guy. And now it really sets up for Kyler Murray to come in and do it. Now, well, we can make the same case for Tua playing a lot more and being more successful, but I also look at that setup and it's year one, new coaching staff. Maybe there's some things they're ironing out. He's, you know, they're trying to get used to it, which is the same for Kyler, you know, all the players in a new system, but at least there's continuity with the coaching staff and the team around the quarterback position in Minnesota. And you've got Justin Jefferson, who's probably the best wide receiver in the league. So
4: Kyler Murray.
0: Yeah. See? He's back, baby. Kyler Murray's back, and the Atlanta Falcons are going to find themselves drafting a quarterback next year. I don't know. I think Tua's going to have a bounce back year, man. I really do. I think Stefanski's going to
4: bounce back.
0: You know, get
3: hopefully he bounces back, but hopefully he's not dealing with energy drops. I don't know about you guys, but we're all over 40. We get it. You know, your energy drops, that weight starts to hang on a bit. When you start wondering where the old you went. 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
0: It is Two Pros and a Cup of Joe here on Fox Sports Radio. 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
0: 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Kyler Murray is the guy.
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0: Two pros and a cup of Joe, Fox Sports Radio. LeVar Arrington, Brady Quinn, Jonas Knox with you here. Coming up in about 20 minutes from now, we are going to have our midweek awards. The good, the bad, and the ugly. That'll be yours right here on FSR. What are you laughing about? What happened?
1: Somebody made a meme of Chet Holmgren looking like McLovin.
0: Oh, I saw that.
1: Happy week. Happy week, man.
0: That's what Wemby does to people, man. Yeah, he takes. How tall is Chet?
1: Speaking of, I mean, after looking at that game last night, if they don't, one person, especially Mitchell or Bronson, is not going to be enough against one of them teams coming out.
2: Well, to your point, I just kept thinking about how if you struggle with Brunson in an isolated situation, like good luck versus Wemby.
1: Oh god!
2: My goodness.
1: Yeah.
0: It's but great story, and the place was rocking last night, man. They were all fired up about it.
1: I mean, talk about the place went straight dead silent. They did everything they needed to do. They took the crowd out of the game. Madison Square Garden belonged to the Cavaliers, dog.
2: Could you imagine if Bill Belichick went to the Jets? Like maybe the actual MetLife now, but you know their stadium would have sounded like that at one point.
0: It's a great point. It's a great point.
1: I don't know. I don't know. I don't know about that.
0: I mean, listen, he is a pro. And before we hear from Bill Belichick as to why he did what he did, let us know. Let us tell you first that time is money. That's why the Home Depot has pricing built for pros so you can save both. 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So Belichick burned the New York Jets years ago. He ended up taking the Patriots job afterwards. But he explained to Pardon My Take why he made the decision he made, and it all goes back to his time in Cleveland.
3: I mean, I had worked for Modell, and the two trains that were coming down the tracks were Dolan and Woody Johnson. And I just felt like I don't feel comfortable working for whichever one of those guys ends up with the team. Nothing personal. I just, you know, I'd had a bad experience, and I was either work for a good owner or an owner that I felt comfortable with, it was shared a vision with, or I'm not working for that.
0: I mean, so he recognized pretty early on, if I don't have support from upstairs, I'd rather just be an assistant. I'm good here, based on the debacle that was the Cleveland Browns, in which they moved, got up and moved, and took off. And he was doing well in Cleveland for parts
1: That's
0: of his time
1: big
0: there.
1: Tuna. That's that big tuna approach. If I can't shop for the groceries in the grocery store, what do you want me in the kitchen cooking it for? Like, let me shop.
0: It does kind of make sense if you think about it from the standpoint that Belichick had so much, if not all, personnel control in New England for all those years because he realized, man, I don't want to go through that crap again. And I saw it with Woody, and he was right about Woody Johnson. That was right when Woody Johnson got there. And he recognized it and said, I'm good here. I'll go elsewhere.
1: That could hurt your career, man. Like the wrong decision. But again, it's such, there's only 32 of them. It is such a premium deal. It's such a premium gig. It just, if you're not in a great position to be able to decline the type of job openings that come about sometimes, you got to take it, even if it means that you're going to deal with a Woody Johnson or Dan Snyder or any of these other owners that, you know, you could say aren't the best of owners of a team. You're still going to have to deal with that employer, and you got to take the chance and you have to take the opportunity to see what you can do. You can't. Most guys do not have the luxury of just saying, that doesn't seem like a great opportunity to go have success. I'm going to pass up on that opportunity for him. Maybe it come about later on. Like it's not feasible to think that you can just pass up on an opportunity, especially if an organization actually would want to bring you in as their coach.
0: Yeah, but if you were coaching an organization that had an owner that did what Modell did, I would think that Belichick looked at that and said, if I whiff on this next one, my opportunities to be a head coach are done. Like I won't have another opportunity. So I want to make sure that it's right. Bob Kraft stepped up. They had the conversation and he went in that direction. I just think that that speaks volumes about Woody Johnson when, and immediately when he got there, Belichick looked at it and said, nah, man, I can already see where this is going. As he said it, I see the trains coming down the tracks. I can already see where this is headed and I'm not going to go down that road again. I'm just not. And, but you're right.
1: It's smart, but
0: there's just not a lot of people who have that much strength.
1: Yeah, it ain't a lot. Ain't too many. But he's right. Could you imagine making a decision that's going to impact your life and you know it's not going to be positive? but for the sake of having the try, you got to do it. You got to do it. Listen, I go back to Washington. Many came, many saw. Started off with Norv. Norv did really well. Parted Super Bowl teams in Dallas. Let's get it. We got it with Norv. Nope. Ain't got it with Norv. Thought you had it with Terry Rubisky. Terry wasn't too bad at interim, but we're going to go in a different direction. You bring in Marty. Thought you could get it with Marty. Marty starts off slow, then finishes off fast, but we didn't want Marty either. Marty couldn't do it either. Then you bring in Spurrier. Spurrier comes in, the big ball coach, all kinds of success, couldn't figure it out. Then you replace him with Joe Gibbs. Joe Gibbs is the savior the first time around. Joe Gibbs could be the savior this time around. They do a little bit better, make it to the playoffs, but can't seem to quite figure out, crack the code of how to win. When you have ownership that is, again, that creates trauma bonding between employees, and it's a toxic culture, you will never see talent outperform dysfunction. And good for Belichick realizing it and noticing it.
2: Were you referencing Washington there?
1: That's a fine. You could give it.
2: That was just okay. Okay. I was just making sure I could put you up for a fine. All right.
1: I just used it as an example, though.
2: I know, but we kind of felt like we straight off the you know, Bill Belichick topic.
1: I don't feel like I did.
0: We'll hear your appeal on Friday. We'll hear your appeal.
2: We'll hear your appeal.
1: I don't need an appeal. I mean, we are supposed to use personal references, like as talent,
2: yeah, but that's, you know, one that is a finable offense for you. So we've got to chalk it down for a finable offense.
1: I wanted to get a fine. I haven't got one.
2: Well, what I found most interesting about this interview with Belichick was there has been a phrase that has been used, popularized. It's been sold on T-shirts. It's been like posted everywhere on social media for Pats fans. It was the phrase "no days off," and I believe if we've got the cut, we can play Bill Belichick explaining what that means, because I believe a lot of people took it out of context.
3: When we said no days off, we meant you come to work, you're ready to work, you're prepared, you put in a good day's work. Okay, maybe tomorrow's an off day. That's okay for a recovery day. That's fine. We're not saying, like, don't take a day off. We're saying don't come to the stadium and take a day off.
4: Yeah.
3: And so the no days off was when you come in here, man, we expect your best and we expect you to work at it. When we're done and, you know, you're with your family or you're, you know, whatever you're doing. Sure, there's days off, but don't take them here.
0: See, that's... What's wrong with that?
1: I mean, he was giving us forewarning that day.
2: There's nothing wrong with that.
1: Around.
2: The problem is everyone thought like, oh, no, it's Sunday. We can't take a day off. No, we never take a day. Most people applied that very differently than how he was actually explaining it to his team. And I do think this takes you back behind the curtains a bit with Bill Belichick. And one of the reasons why a lot of his assistants have not been able to have the success that he has had or had as a head coach, at least at the NFL level. The truth is, so many of the things and adages that he had constructed to create the culture in New England it was almost like telephone. Like, the further it got away from Bill Belichick and the messaging, the more distorted the message got. And this is just one example of that, where he's not saying that they weren't going to take their time off. He was saying that when you show up, give us everything you got when you're here. You know, don't be distracted. Don't feel like you're just going through the motions. Like, don't take the day off here at work. And so it's just funny to me that so many people have maybe ended their marriage, you know, overworking. The Pat's mantra, no days off.
0: No.
2: Maybe they just went on these extremes in their life, poured their self and their soul into something, all because of the Pat's no days off. Meanwhile, I mean, Bill Belichick has one hell of a nice boat, and I think he's got all the Super Bowl rings that he's got on there posted on it.
0: And you know he likes
2: Bill Belichick's taking a day off out fishing. You know,
1: I was thinking the opposite. Actually, they were losing their marriages because on. I'm not saying don't take days off. I'm saying when you're here. So when you go be with your family or whatever it is you're doing, you do what you want to do. Just don't bring it here. He took that advice. Robert Kraft took that advice.
0: Yes, he did.
1: Mike Vrabel clearly is taking that advice. And I'm sure there's a host of others took that advice. Don't bring it here.
0: Yeah,
1: days off. Don't do it here.
0: Some of them had outside interests, you know, clearly, you know, that former Patriots that may or may not have ended up in, you know, some sort of a jail time or something.
1: But they didn't
0: like
1: bring
0: that.
1: It to the workplace.
0: No,
1: though.
0: No, they did not.
1: And as long as there was no days off at the workplace, then, you know, you good.
0: You know,
1: I don't disagree with them there.
0: You know,
1: you got choices and decisions.
0: You know, what's interesting though, is that Bruce Arians, who Brady played for later on, was always the guy who looked at it and said, if you miss one recital, one birthday, et cetera, if you're sleeping here on the floor after hours, you're fired. Like, I don't want that. That's not the environment we want here. It was a way more relaxed approach. And it was almost like Tom Brady was so institutionalized from his time in New England that he rejected that. There was reports that he wasn't a big fan of that approach. And then you hear Belichick explain it now, and it's like, well, no, you don't have to. Like, it is okay to have that portion of your life, you know, count and matter and to be involved. And it's just, yeah, they took it and ran with it, man.
1: Man, Tom Brady just walked for Gucci, man. He was doing other things too.
2: Man.
1: He was doing other things. He was out there.
2: Did you see the post someone put up? A shot of him. I don't know if it was at the combine or if it was while I was in Michigan. But the facial comparison to then versus now.
0: Yeah.
1: Oh, he looks way different.
0: It's just diet.
1: He's an M draft.
0: It's just diet.
2: It's just diet? 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
0: Yeah. The outfit
1: was tight.
0: The outfit for the Gucci walk was interesting. I mean, hey.
1: I mean, can you imagine the sounds, the noises it was making while he was moving?
0: Yeah, sounds like the bathroom in here. It won't clean up. It is Two Pros and a Cup of Joe here on Fox Sports Radio. LeVar Arrington, Brady Quinn, Jonas Knox with you. Coming up next, though, we're going to hand out some awards. We've got the good, the bad, and the ugly, and it's yours right here on FSR.
4: 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Yeah! 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
3: 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LeVar Arrington, Brady Quinn, Jonas Knox with you. Coming up top of next hour, a little over 10 minutes from now, the old P. Petros Papadakis is going to stop by. He will be yours here again, top of next hour on Fox Sports Radio. 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
3: Well, Sheriff Sweka, who's got what this week?
6: Well, I tell you what, Sheriff, it's time for the good, the bad, and the ugly, and the good for this week, brother. That'd be you, Deputy Knox. You get the good, brother. Go for it.
3: Draw, cowboy.
6: Draw.
3: The good for the week goes out to Sheriff Wemby. You'll see him in between games out in front of a car dealership for any Memorial Day sales that are going on, waving away in the wind. But before he gets there, a 40-20 performance. Guys throwing elbows and getting kicked out of games. He was concussed earlier in the postseason. Came back with a vengeance. Goes into OKC. He's talking a little trash now. He's got Chet Holmgren looking like Screech. He's doing unbelievable things, things we've never seen before. And all of a sudden, the San Antonio Spurs look like they've got a real shot to win an NBA championship, which I don't think anybody projected at this point in his career or at this point in their rebuild. And it kind of reminds me a little bit of when LeBron James brought the Cavs to the finals real early in his career when he didn't have a whole lot around him. And you looked at it and you said, we thought it would take a little time. We didn't expect it to happen this fast. Wemby feels like he's trending in that direction. My good for the week, the wind puppet himself, Victor Wembanyama.
6: All right, well, Sheriff, I like that. That's mighty fine, mighty kind of you. Next up we have, well, we got Sheriff Sticks on the bad, so Sheriff, go for it. Draw, cowboy.
7: Okay, 22 points. You're up 22 points. There's 7 minutes, let's say 8 minutes and 19 seconds, by the way, to be exact, in the fourth quarter. Do you know that by analytics from the four-letter network, it was a 99.9% chance, likelihood, that the Cavaliers would win that game?
8: So does that make you not believe in analytics, like when you see something like that?
7: I mean, that's crazy to think. 99.9%? That's like, could you imagine if that was a paternity test? Like, wait, hold on. That's your kid. But that wasn't their win. They didn't get a win last night with 99.9%
3: never thought of
7: probability
3: like
7: to win that game. That is bad. And that's my bad for the week.
3: Never thought about it like that.
7: That's your baby.
3: So one line or two lines?
6: All right, well, that covers the bad. Now it's time for the ugly of the week, everybody. And well, it's the last, but certainly not the least. We got Constable Quinn and Sheriff Draw for the ugly, brother.
3: Yeah.
8: All right.
3: I love Constable Quinn.
8: Yeah. It's more like Constipated Quinn, the way Sweekus got this thing going. So things could be getting ugly up in Canada for the Canadian Grand Prix. That's right. In Montreal, strippers are planning a strike for the weekend of the Grand Prix. They're hoping that withdrawing their labor on the busiest night of the year for the city's strip clubs will help them move towards their goal of full employment rights. That's right, the SWAC, not the Southwestern Athletic Conference, the Sex Work Autonomous Committee, have called the strike for May 23rd, the eve of the fifth race in Formula One. It's as part of a campaign to achieve recognition as employees with associated rights. So, you want to see things go bad to ugly? Go check out one of those strip clubs during this Grand Prix here coming up in about a few more days.
7: As Pete Prisco would say, they are who they are.
3: I mean,
7: they'll be there.
8: I mean, by the way, for those that don't
7: just
8: know,
7: like Kat, they'll be
8: there. The biggest demand is they're trying to abolish what's called a bar fee, where the strippers, they must pay to perform in the clubs.
3: Ah.
8: So they're trying to do away with that.
7: They also,
3: it's like a hairstylist.
8: Very relatable.
7: Correct.
8: Very relatable to us. They're also working for greater sanitary working conditions.
9: Wipe down the poles, please.
3: Yeah.
7: Oh.
8: Yeah, well, I think we can wipe down some things in our own studio.
3: Maybe
8: the floor of the bathroom.
9: I have a duster.
3: Or the board. Yeah, all of it.
7: That's going to help. Yeah. Yeah.
3: Yeah. I mean, we got fire smoke blowing through the vents here. So, I mean, we got all sorts of problems in this studio.
7: Yeah. Man. I'm not going to get involved with
3: What
7: that.
3: Do you mean? What do you mean, Bar? Come on, man.
7: The ugly could come from you saying what you're saying.
3: I do want to know what the...
7: Catch me up in it.
3: I do want to know what the replacement strippers... Like, how much of a drop-off are we talking about here? You know what I mean? Like... Because, like, you'll see some of these, like, some of the women that either strip or are, you know, doing adult films, you look at them and go, you're a rocket. Like, there's got to be real legitimate options out there. And I just wonder, what is the step down from a stripper standpoint? Like, do they just elevate the daytime crew to nighttime? Or what do
7: they do? They do have daytime crews and nighttime crews. They do. They do have shift changes. I'm not in that though. I don't know nothing about.
9: I'm sending y'all the replacement right now. You're gonna love it.
3: Oh, perfect.
7: I doubt it.
3: I knew Lorraine would be on this. Here we go. Make it happen.
10: We are Sports.
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15: 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It's 97.5 KSL Sports Zone. Welcome in on a Wednesday morning. Man, I didn't think there was any way the Knicks and the Cavs could top Game 1 of the Western Finals between the Spurs and the Thunder. And to be honest, I'm not sure they did top it. But that was wildly entertaining. I mean, that was... I don't know how the Knicks dug that big a hole. I'm still not clear how they got out of that big a hole. And yet they did. They closed that game on a 44-11 run. Wild. A wild turn of events. Cleveland had a 22-point lead. The Knicks with soft turnovers. Donovan Mitchell getting steals, getting layups. It was wild. They were just flying. And all of a sudden, just an 18-1 run so fast. Now, there were some things that happened that are very explainable. And they would add up to a run, and they would add up to an entertaining finish, but don't necessarily add up to a win. First off, and we always talk about this in the playoffs, whatever happens, view it through the lens of the Jazz, right? Now, the Jazz have been a terrible defensive team, partly of their own doing, because they're trying to tank games. But they did have guys, you know, and I was talking to a former coach about it, and he's like, yeah, well, they made the test optional. Or they made the meeting optional at work. You know, you can't really test your players. If the boss says you don't have to come to a meeting, you don't. And then you don't really know who's good in the meeting and how the meeting would go if everybody's there. And when everybody knows they're tanking, the defense is going to slip. But guys, and a young player like Keontae George has been struggling. You got to get better on defense because you want to get to the playoffs. And I think you have the talent to get there. I think you have the talent, maybe even put yourself in a situation where you might be able to win the series. Maybe like the Mammoth, you don't. But the Mammoth at least put themselves in a situation where they had a chance. You know, they were up 2-1. They ultimately lose in 6. But they took the ice 2-2 in game 5. They had a chance, right? They had a chance. And I think the Jazz can put themselves in that situation. Maybe they'll be able to pull off a win in that first round next year. But you don't want to put yourself in that kind of stage and then be exposed the way James Harden was, where they are going you every time they get a chance. They are hunting you. And as bad as it was, and it was bad, I'm not going to kid you, it was bad. Brunson had 13 points in that 18-1 run, and that run took about 3 minutes. You know, there was still like 3 or 4 minutes left, and they were back in the game. If he could have done anything at the offensive end, I mean, Harden was 1-for-6 shooting the ball at the end of the game, and it was a struggle. Now, he did hit a big one with 30 seconds left to break a tie game and put him up by 2, and they needed one stop, but they went at him again, and they scored, and the Knicks scored. You know, they targeted him, and they got to overtime, and they won the game. They started overtime with like a 9-0 run. So that's one thing. You got to get better defensively because you don't want to be exposed the way James Harden was exposed. That was awful. And if you are going to struggle like that, at least do something on the offensive end. You know, if you get outscored 44-18, that'd be terrible, but you'd win the game. They just couldn't do it. They were missing free throws. They were missing open mid-range shots. Harden airballed a 3. There was some crazy stuff going. Donovan Mitchell had an unforced error, whipped a pass out of bounds behind Harden. I don't know what was going on there. That was not good. Having said all that, bad breaks, man. Sam Merrill's 3 at the end of regulation. It looked like the Aggie was going to win the game. Looked like he was going to treat the Knicks like they were San Diego State in the Mountain West Conference Tournament. But the thing spun out. So, the Knicks win Game 1. Now, I feel a lot like the Western Conference. You know, Game 1 goes OT. And a bunch of crazy stuff happened. So, let's see how Games 2 and 3 go, and then we'll make some decisions at that point. But let's see some more. You know, it was one wild game, and it could have gone either way. By definition, an OT game can go either way, and in the West, a double OT game can go either way. So, nothing definitive, although the Knicks and Thunder have to be happy. They got one of the 4. You know, they just got to split the last 6 now. That was unreal. I can't believe

0: that Harden got beat up that badly. I couldn't believe they didn't get him out, but I guess, you know, ride or die with him, I guess. But get him out. He's getting picked on. He's got nothing going. Now, if this starts to happen again in game two, they got to get him out then, right? I mean, right? Right? This is like watching game two in the West tonight. They're not gonna put like a 6'4" guy on Wemby and hope that just by getting into his legs, you know, you'll control him as much as you possibly can. They're gonna rotate some bigger guys in there. He just went for 41 points and 24 boards against the small guys. You're gonna try something different, right? Adjustments and all that. It's hard to beat teams three times in a row in the playoffs. We know all the cliches, but why wait that long? How about game two? Make a difference in game two. That's what we're looking for. And I just wonder how closely the Jazz players are watching this and how much they're absorbing the lessons. Man, when I was raising kids, I dropped this line once. Don't learn from your mistakes. You know, the kids whip their heads around them, and they're in elementary school at this point. They're like, I don't know what, dropping this on a 7-year-old or something, 8-year-old, whatever. They're like, learn from other people's mistakes. If that kid gets in trouble, if that kid's unhappy with what he did and he's bawling his eyes out, don't do it. Learn from his mistakes. Don't be bawling your eyes out. Don't be unhappy. Don't get yourself in trouble. So watch these playoffs, man, and learn from other people's mistakes. There's a lot to be seen and a lot to be learned. And probably more tonight. Game two in the West. I expect Shai Gilgeous-Alexander to have a better game. I can't believe Wemby's going to go off like that again. The Spurs are going to be at home feeling a lot of urgency not to drop back-to-back home games. So I assume the Thunder get the win tonight. I expect the Thunder to get the win tonight. Really, the only thing they probably can't replicate. Jalen Williams had a good game, but it wasn't that out of the ordinary. Caruso went off. Caruso really went off. Probably can't replicate that. But there's a bunch of other stuff. And then there's the weird oddity of these game ones that they both went to overtime tied at 101. And, okay, so that's an oddity. But the lesson there is these games in the regular season where it takes 110 to win, and if you get 120, you're almost certainly going to win. Or if you give up 120, you're almost certainly going to lose. Hey, it gets different. You want to win at that level? You better be very good defensively. And the thing is, it still comes down to, you know, it's still a make-or-miss league, and shots go in or shots don't go in. If you watch the fourth quarter of that Eastern Conference game one last night, there's a Bridges. Shot clock's down. He's driving across the lane. He gets into the paint, but he can't turn and square up. He dribbles out the other side. He dribbles out to the three-point line. It's a turnaround jumper from three. I mean, my gosh, you want him to take that shot every time. I can't believe that thing went in. But that's not the one that beat him. It's all the good shots they got to beat him. It's all the stuff they got inside of 10 feet at the rim. That's what beat him. It's all the empty possessions at the other end, the missed free throws. But there's definitely a make or miss thing going on, right? And they had a three that I think was Landry Shamet hit that danced on the rim three or four times. You know, that, hey man, stuff happens. But you had a bunch of other stops. So when you're trying to turn 120 into 101, you're not going to lock them every time. You're going to make mistakes. Shots are going to go in. But 20 points, that's 5 points a quarter. That's two or three possessions a quarter you're trying to impact. Maybe you don't foul and give them free throws. Maybe there's a two you don't give up or a three you rotate to, whatever it is. That's what you're talking about. You got to knock yourself out on every possession, all quarter long, 100 a night, just hoping to influence a couple possessions a quarter the other way. Because if you do that, two or three possessions per quarter, you're going to end up saving yourself 20 points. Because 121 to 120, it happens in a regular season. Don't expect it to happen in the playoffs. It's not how it works. You got to play better than that. All right, DJ and PK, it's 97.5, the KSL Sports Zone. Coming up this morning, we've got Chris Hill talking college basketball at the University of Utah. We got Bronson Kafusi talking about a charity football game coming up. That's all next. Stay with us, DJ and PK.
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0: AJ and PK, we're joined now by Bronson Cavusi, former BYU football player. He's now promoting the Charity of Champions football event. Bronson, good morning.
1: Good morning. How's it going?
0: It is going well this morning. How's it going for you? What are you up to these days?
1: Oh, man, just staying busy, helping athletes, chasing kids around, all of those things.
2: So what is this charity thing you got going? Tell us about it.
1: So this all came from, I've gone down and played in Aaron Rodgers' charity flag football event, and there's been a few throughout the years. And I just wanted to bring it to Utah. So people sponsor teams. They bring 6 to 7 of their friends. Then we add 3 or 4 NFL players to their team, and you play flag football 4-on-4 for the day. And all the kids can come. 8 and under are free. And it's such a rare, opportunity to have, over 40 NFL players, current and former, in one place. And, allowing the kids to get to meet these heroes, and because really one conversation can change their life. It happened last year multiple times. Parents were texting me afterwards, like, thank you so much. Our kid talked to Dalton Kincaid, and ever since that conversation, he's been training hard every day. And Tyler Algier was there. We had a lot of former guys, Danny Sorensen, Nate Orchard, Malik Jackson. Like we had a lot of guys there, and it was just amazing.
0: So what are the details on this? When, where, how do people get there? What does it cost, if anything? How does this all work?
1: Yeah, so the date is going to be June 27th, and it'll be here in Utah. It'll be at Corner Canyon High School, and you can buy tickets at charityofchampionsutah.com. And so how it works is for general admission tickets, they're $15. And those are like up in the stands. But then if you want a VIP ticket to be on the field with the guys, those are 150, but those are all on the site. And then, but 8 and under are free. So that way we can get a lot of the youth kids. And we have discount codes for all the youth football teams, high school, youth. We just want everyone there because it's just, it's just so rare to have that many NFL guys in one place here in Utah.
2: So who's going to be catching those bullets you're going to be throwing at quarterback?
1: Oh, man, we got some real – last year, what's awesome about it is everyone – so many – there's no rusher, right? So it's very similar to 7-on-7 where they just – you have 4 seconds to throw the ball. And so last year I was on Team Traeger, and we played in the championship and got beat last second there. It was a close one. By Team Lux. So yeah, we'll have 10 teams this year. So, but all the guys, it's so fun to play with NFL guys in their environment or close to it, right? You don't get that opportunity. So it's fun to be out there, and the competition starts to rise, and these guys get more serious as we go because the tournament gets a little bit more heated, and it's fun to feel that, as someone that's never been out there before, right?
2: Yeah. Nobody wants to lose.
1: Yeah. Oh, yeah. It gets intense.
0: Do you have all the commitments from the players? You got a long list of guys coming back?
1: Yeah. So, yeah, we have a lot of guys coming, which I'm super excited about. What's cool, too, is players, will come just like last second. And because they'll hear about it and be like, oh, my gosh, I totally want to be there. And it's just so fun because the field's smaller. So, you can guard some of these guys, right? As best you can, but you get that opportunity, and it's safer. It's like no one really like opens up full speed, I would say, unless it's on like the first play, because you have the full 35 yards to go score a touchdown.
2: So you do you have the guys? Do they go both ways, or do you rotate in and out?
1: So they go both ways, and if they want. Or it's funny because, some of the guys that play offense, like in the NFL,
2: yeah,
1: they just want to play defense the whole time. Yeah. So, they can do or they want to play quarterback. Right. And, it's so fun. And some of the guys are just there to hang out and walk around. Right. And what's cool about it is the people who sponsor the teams, that money goes towards all the NFL players' charities. And to other ones as well. So, we have the opportunity to help you know, we can help over 20 charities all at once through kind of like this larger event. Yeah. So it's neat because, you know, so many NFL guys locally have charities, you know, Kyle Van Noy, Britton Covey, Garrett Bowles, you know, all these guys have charities. And so it's really cool to be able to have something where all the charities win by bringing everyone together to have really, you know, Utah's premier NFL player event.
0: How many of the guys are you connected with full time, and how much is this a treat for you to get to see guys that maybe you don't have as much contact with?
1: Oh man, it is so fun to be with these guys. Just because, I mean, the NFL season, it is, I mean, it gets busy, right? You have OTAs that are going on right now, and then they have like a 5-week break. So getting to see them before they go into the season is, it really is a treat, and just to reconnect and see what's going on. You know, I love helping players off the field, you know, be successful and be able to transition. But also, you know, one of the most important things is knowing that, hey, you know what, I am going to hang it up one day. And so I need to come to these types of events to network and meet people and just be curious to ask questions and, you know, be able to kind of set some roots down for when I do finish playing, because, you know, not everyone gets to choose when they're done playing.
2: That's for sure. Are you following the Cougars at all still?
1: Oh, yeah, of course.
2: All right. Well, they've had two really good seasons under Coach Satake. I would think that that's got to make you happy as an alum to see them do well. Just gives general assessment of the program, because it seems like in the last 2 to 3 years, they've taken major strides.
1: Yeah, I think there's, you know, there's a lot of excitement there. You know, especially, you know, this year, this upcoming year, I feel like they're reloading in a lot of different areas. You know, they have a strong O-line, quarterback with Bear coming back. They've added a few key pieces at, you know, at tight end with those guys coming in, the wide receiver core. So, and then defense, right? You know, you're able to reload with some of those defensive players. It's really exciting, right? I think one thing that's really helped BYU is being on the recruiting side, right? Being in a conference, I think, is major, and being able to have depth. So that way, with, you know, if your number one goes down, you know, number two, three can get in there and play at a high level. And so I think they're going to reap a lot of benefit there, just from their recruiting pipeline.
0: You avoided the letters N, I, and L while answering that question. I'm curious, what do you guys say in NFL locker rooms when the talk turns to NIL and rookies come in? And rookies can say things like, oh, I don't have to touch the contract money because I'm pretty well set with the NIL money. How much eye rolling is there among the veterans in NFL locker rooms?
1: You know, I had a really unique experience where, you know, I was like, I think it was like my first week at the Ravens, and Steve Smith comes up to me. I knew Steve because Steve was at Utah when my dad was there coaching. I was just a little kid running around asking him for his gloves. So, you know, he came up to me and he's like, hey, you know, do you think you could survive off $1 million rest of your life? And I was like, no, I think I need to work still. And he's like, absolutely, read this book. And he gave me Richest Man in Babylon. And so I read that book. And that book was the first financial book I had really read. I graduated in statistics and analytics, but I really don't know. I didn't know a lot of money, right? But, you know, from that moment on, when I finished the book, he came up to me and he's like, hey, what'd you think? I was like, oh, it was great. You know, there's a lot of good principles in there. And he's like, hey, it's important to know where every penny is. And so that experience, I feel like for me, set me up for success, just from a veteran player, helping me understand the importance of the opportunity that you have in such a small window of time. And so to maximize and leverage it is vital. And so what's really neat and something I'm super motivated around is, can we educate mom, dad, brother, sister, player at the high school level, because they're curious now, right? Because of what's coming. And can we instill financial principles that allow them to root down, so that way when they go into college, everyone is set, everyone understands the bigger picture, the bigger plan, and understand, like, hey, this could set us up for a really long time if we do it right. And if we apply the knowledge that we get as we research and find great people to advise us.
2: Did you see guys at the pro level wasted away?
1: Yes. Oh, yeah. And it wasn't because, you know, I felt like a lot of the players that struggled on that front, it was just, you know, 2-3 layers deep. They didn't have a great, you know, group, a great network, or an uncle or someone in the space that is high level when it comes to, you know, wealth management, financial advisory,
2: yeah,
1: things like that. It's hard because you don't, I mean, if you don't have anyone 2-3 layers deep, what do? A lot of players just turn to the first person they talk to.
2: Uh-huh.
1: And the first person you talk to isn't always the best person to go with, because you need to be able to, you know, have multiple people and be able to ask questions and deep dive with, you know, I want to talk to at least 5 people and bounce ideas off of multiple people. That's a big thing that that's helped me is, okay, how do you choose a financial team? How do you choose, even on the agency side? Like how, what is a track record? How do I look that up? How do I break that down? And so to me, it's always more than football in all of it. Right. I help out with, you know, OG1 Athletes, which is, you know, NFL NIL agency founded by Bruce Tolner. If you guys know that name,
2: Whittingham's, you know, agent.
1: Tolner is his dad.
2: Yeah.
1: And so, you know, on that front, it's been, you know, it's, you know, he's been my agent for a long time. And he's, you know, not every agent's built like this, where they understand that it's bigger than the athlete. Like it's your family. Sports is this big. Let's maximize it to the fullest. But hey, let's make sure you're set up for after, because everyone's going to hang it up.
2: Right.
1: And most don't get to choose when they're done playing, because you're too old, you're too hurt, you know, all of that. And so I'm a big believer in finding people that always understand that it's more than football.
0: Yeah. And Steve probably saw a lot of those stories as well, and they come in a lot of different flavors, but that's why he gave you that book. Because whether it's too many homes or too many cars or sex, drugs, rock and roll, crazy lifestyle, family and friends, you're a nice person and you don't want to say no to family and friends, and the money can be gone. And I mean, there's a lot of paths to losing the money and not capitalizing on it. There's a lot of paths. So Steve probably saw it. That's why he handed you that book.
1: Yeah. Oh, you know, there are certain players within each locker room that are very motivated to help the next generation of athletes. And so those guys are the ones that are, you know, putting together meetings for players, right? Like helping players understand, okay, what's a 401k? How does the NFL match it? Why should I do this? And, but my biggest thing is athletes need to be curious. Like they have to be curious with everything off the field because of the opportunities that are there. If they're not curious, then you risk not knowing where everything's at. And, you know, people take advantage of the athletes that don't ask the questions. So I think it's important that the athletes, I call it a new age athlete, but it's that a new age athlete is one who understands, hey, I am a brand and I start building it now in like middle school and in high school. Right. And I am my own company. I need to make sure that I am set up and the story being told about me is positioned correctly, even from, you know, all the decisions I make matter. And I need to learn about what does ownership mean? What does equity mean? You know, I've seen, you know, I mean, the basketball NBA guys, they really understand this at a high level. The football guys, I feel like we're catching up, understanding how do we get ownership in companies? How do we get ownership in leagues, teams? And it happens at every level all the way down now. And so it's just something that, you know, I feel like the new age athlete, they're a completely different animal because they're facing different things with a new environment. And so everyone has to be on the ball.
2: Do you think between now and whenever the end of time is, that will actually be a season of football in which there won't be someone with the last name Kafusi playing it?
1: I don't know. I mean, I'm thinking right now, I'm like, okay, we have Carson up at Utah.
2: Right.
1: We got, you know, that's Doug's boy. And then you got down here, you have Ace, Micah, yeah. Oli
2: right.
1: down here at BYU. And you know what's funny? I think my son and Isaiah's son, they turned 7 this month. So I think they're the first ones that'll be at it after that. So I don't know. I think it might catch up actually. Just 4 years. And I don't know if my son plays football, right? I'm just like, dude, play every sport, be super active. But you know, I just want him to love the game, just because I'm really big on youth sports and helping parents navigate that space right now. Just because I've seen both sides of it. Parents will be a huge liability to their kids in the athlete space, or they can be a huge asset. And so I'm really big on, you know, helping parents navigate that piece and helping their kids love the sport early instead of, you know, I see it all the time, which is crazy. I mean, like 20 years later, kids are getting burnt out still earlier because their parents are, you know, just making it not fun for them. And the kids just give up stuff early, which is really sad.
0: Before we let you go, will you give us the date, time, and website so people can go to the game?
1: Yeah, Charity of Champions, June 27th, 9 a.m. It'll be at Corner Canyon High School. And to get tickets, the website is charityofchampionsutah.com.
0: charityofchampionsutah.com. Bring your phone for the selfies and the action photos. Everybody's a photographer these days. Hey, Bronson, thanks so much for the time. We appreciate it.
1: Hey, thank you, guys. Really appreciate all that you do. Thank you.
0: There is Bronson Cafusi. We're going to take a break. When we come back, Chris Hill on college basketball and the future up on the hill. Stay with us.
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0: 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A million places. Chris Hill is in studio, the former Utah athletic director. You've got a book out. 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
1: It's ChrisHillStories.com.
0: All right. There's a lot of Majerus stories in there. It's about 31 years. You had the seat in the front row, just experiences, things that happened.
1: Right.
0: There's crazy stories with Majerus. We could be here till noon not even scratch the surface.
1: Right.
0: He also won big.
1: Oh, bigger than we think.
2: Great coach, man.
1: Yeah. He had, when the NCAA was going on now, talking about how many games Utah State and BYU, how many Sweet 16s. Rick won 17 games. Now, go around and take the whole state, add them up, take New Mexico, and add them up and see if there were 17.
0: Right.
1: My God, we just took it for granted.
0: So it was such a struggle after he left, and there were people who had really different theories coming in. Right? Ray Giacoletti wanted to bring in foreign players. Boylan wanted to bring in Midwest players. No one wanted to use Majerus's recipe, which always stunned me, because Ronnie Mack had a recipe. It was kind of Lavelle's, and then he put his own spin on it, and Gary Anderson took it to Utah State and it worked, and Jay Hill took it to Weber State and it worked, and there's more examples.
1: Yeah.
0: There's finally a coach at the U who's got the Majerus DNA, but times have changed, and money is such a big part of it now.
1: Wow.
0: I mean, it's at least 90, if not 95% of it, and with some kids, it's 100.
1: Yeah.
0: Probably not with the whole program. So what kind of success do you expect Alex to have? Is he going to have the money to be the best coach with the most success that he can have? What do you think?
1: Well, yeah, I think what's so different is the money. I think Alex can identify talent, and he knows how to coach him up. There's no question. I mean, Rick didn't bring him to St. Louis because he didn't know what he's doing, and we used to call him St. Alex because Rick loved him so much. But he can get players, I think, if he has enough money, and he has enough money to keep them. But as we were talking, kids really kind of don't care what school they go to. They don't have loyalty. I love, you know, East Ojibwe State again, my favorite school. But if they do well, boom, they're bought.
0: Yeah.
1: You know, Damon Lillard would have never been at Weber State more than a week, you know, because somebody would have bought him. So do they have enough money? It may not be that simple, and he's got to get him to win. But I'm convinced he can coach him up if he has enough to essentially buy players. You know, and but I think he can coach him up, and he'll be great in the community, and he'll do better getting Utah kids, even if it's not, it's maybe a discount. He'll get those kids.
2: Whereas before, in Majerus's era, there was no choice for Utah kids, which is all from the LDS kid. Obviously, if they wanted to play on a winning team that could go far, well, there was only one choice.
1: Yeah.
2: And so he was able to clean up. Right. Even if kids didn't want to go, they had to go.
1: Yeah.
2: And now with them spending money down there, it's a big difference.
1: Well, I don't want to underplay the Utah recruiting because every coach says we recruit Utah first. That's what we do. Let's see. Hano, Finland, Northern California,
2: but the ones
1: Andre,
2: he got
1: California,
2: were extremely
1: Dolia. Let me keep going. Doliak, Oregon. You know, I mean, you look at it, he had great players. But then he got a Britton Johnson. He got an Alex Jensen. So he kind of did them both. Yeah. He was able to combat both. I mean, the foreign thing is bigger now because there's just better players there, and people have seen the success at Gonzaga and et cetera, et cetera. You know, Larry's here. I think he was on cusp of doing that. But Alex knows Europe. He knows everywhere. And I text him one day. He says, I'll give you a holler, but I'm in the middle of all this stuff, you know. Players here, players there.
0: Yeah.
1: It's tough. It's really tough now to recruit and keep them. That's the thing. I mean, you know, I go back to Andre Miller. We wouldn't have kept him. Kentucky would have had him. You know, they would have come in and said, hey, Andre, you want to come here? And good old Andre, God bless him, he would have been gone, I think.
2: His mother would have made him.
1: Yeah. I think so. His mother, well, he'd do whatever his mom said.
0: Right. Yeah. And honestly, to your point, the amount of money they would have thrown at him would have been staggering.
1: Oh, yeah.
0: It would have been staggering. You would have been really disappointed, but you couldn't have been mad at him.
1: No, it's
0: knowing
1: like,
0: how the system works.
1: It's exactly like when we were, one of the great things that happened that we still don't know now is Andre came in to see us after the Final Four. Mm-hmm. We had Russ Granick on a speakerphone. And
0: who was an NBA
1: he was
0: lead
1: the
0: office executive.
1: Lead office guy. Right. I'm sorry. Yeah, I left out a paragraph. I sometimes do that. But so you got me, Donnie, Manny Hendricks, and Andre listening. And the guy says, Granick said, well, you'd be probably about, you know, 11 to 24, you know. And we get done, and Andre Leas, we're all going, great for Andre. Great for Andre. Then he decides to stay, and he still had his degree already. And I'm thinking, why? We still to this day don't know. We have our theories, I'd say. But, you know, he was real low to us, but that would have changed it real early after his freshman year and beyond that, because he didn't have the loyalty there, because he wasn't, you know. But loyalty's overrated now. You know, it just doesn't happen.
3: As we see on a regular basis.
1: Yes, we know that. I mean, we're all loyal to our job, I think.
3: To a degree.
1: Yeah, to a degree, but it changes. Right. You know? I mean,
2: we saw back when Lavelle retired, Val Hale hitched his wagon to Gary Croton, and it didn't work.
1: Yeah.
2: And then they both lose their jobs.
1: Yeah.
2: And so, and it was a messy situation. Utah was a messy situation.
1: Yeah, go ahead.
2: The messy situation. I mean, the family was upset about what Whittingham.
3: About
2: family.
3: Whittingham.
1: Okay, okay.
2: And
1: you left a paragraph out, too. I love that.
2: Well, the family,
1: Yeah, okay. Go ahead.
2: And so.
3: And they've made no secret of it.
2: Yeah,
3: and you can hear
2: and
3: that from
2: I
3: other
2: know
3: people
2: them
3: in
2: and
3: town.
2: They tell me stuff, blah, blah, blah.
1: Well, they didn't sign, what's it called, a non-disclosure? They didn't.
3: Right. NDA.
1: His family didn't sign an NDA.
2: No. I mean.
1: I think, from what I've heard.
2: They did not. During the Vegas Bowl, actually, the game is being played, and I'm getting it in the press room.
1: Oh, really?
2: On the phone. Yeah.
1: Oh, my gosh. Well,
2: because some of them are there.
1: Yeah, you knew the family.
2: Right.
1: Yeah.
2: And so be it, right? So where I'm going with this is now the administration has hitched this wagon with Morgan. And hopefully it doesn't end up like Croton, which ended up being a disaster. Mm-hmm. This coach and waiting stuff, I just don't know that it works all that well, because they wait, and it can be a messy departure, or the guy who gets the job then isn't as good as the predecessor and all that. Just what do you make of all this, and how much it has to succeed for everybody to basically stay employed?
1: Well, every situation is different, and to stay employed, it's pretty simple. If that's what you're getting, they got to win. You know, that's the bottom line. Morgan's got to win. He knows he's got to win. That's the way the world is now. You know, I mean, you get down to the bottom line and you got to win, you know. And, you know, Morgan, he's, you know, a defensive coordinator, pretty good national team. The problem is, if you're asking about coach and waiting, and the last guy, I've drawn that line, I'm not going to say anything that seems critical of the university. You know, that just, I don't want to be that guy. I mean, I left and I never go back to the building, you know, not because I'm anything other than I don't want to be in the way. You know, but I don't know what you do if Kyle lost like crazy last year. Then you're going to elevate, you know, him. But Morgan was the guy. I just don't know if it needed to be that public. But
2: right, and then, but and obviously the coach has to win. But sometimes the administrator won't lose his job. But here it seems like these guys now they're joined at the hip. It has to work.
1: Jim Valvano told me, you know, once the AD hires you, that's the most power you ever had, but you better get the power and do it before you lose a ball game. You know, so I think they're inextricably. You know, when I let Ronnie go and hired Urban, those are two completely different situations. But I was married to Urban, because if Urban didn't win, that meant I made a mistake with Ronnie. Right.
2: Yeah, there you go.
1: But he won so much, he got me off the hook.
2: Right.
1: So if you're saying that people are connected, I would say yes, always. It may be more this time than it would have been another time, you know. And so every AD needs to have their football coach win when they hire a new guy.
2: Right. But you had some credibility with the basketball, because you hired one that went to the Final Four, and then the next two you hired, it didn't work.
1: Yeah. So I had, some credibility with that. And that helped me, I guess, along. I don't know what to say. You know, I always felt like, hey, this new guy I win, got to win. I didn't hire him thinking, well, if he loses, I'll still keep my job.
2: Right. Oh, that's
1: That's not even part of my thinking anyway. I never, you know, I went for an interview one time in Miami, and they said, what are your goals? And I was just a kid, and I said, have a heck of a Monday, a heck of a Tuesday, a heck of a Wednesday, and all that up. That's all I care about. Because I think if you start looking about, hey, I'm going to get fired, if this happens, that happens, then you can't do your job.
2: Yeah.
1: You know, so they're all connected, some maybe more than others because of the nature. And that may be the case here or not. I'm not around. Right. So
3: it does seem for the industry, and so I suspect for Utah also, that whereas in your day, either football or basketball had to be going right, you couldn't afford to have them both down at the same
1: time.
3: Absolutely. Very few schools had them both up, so you could always kind of explain one away.
1: Yeah.
3: You know, be good at one and have a good plan and be making progress at the other.
1: Yeah.
3: And if you're at Alabama, it's probably better be football, and if you're Duke, it better be basketball. Right. So it just depends on the school. But now, football is so important. I think to PK's point, they are joint at the hip.
1: Yeah. Yeah.
3: Probably because he's been there a long time.
1: Sure.
3: As AD, and they really need to have success. And we all feel like realignment's coming, and you've got to have success in football for that. Plus, he just paid a legend to go away. So now, back to what you said about Mac and Urban, you know, if you make the longtime guy go away, the next guy better have success. But the same question, the landscape is constantly changing underneath everybody's feet. In the pros, you can explain it away if you're on the bubble, right? Hey, we got the eighth best record, but we got the 24th best payroll in a 30-team league, right?
1: Right.
3: So the coach is overachieving versus the budget. There are other issues. In colleges, those numbers aren't as public. I don't know if you get to explain it away the same way, although it's a similar problem in the pros. You know, if a baseball team has a 24th biggest payroll, just get to the playoffs. We don't expect you to win the World Series. Sneak into a wild card. Get over 500.
1: I think that's the card that wins the game is the money is going to give coaches a little bit of a realistic reason why they don't have the same players that other teams
3: have. If they have less money, and everyone knows it.
1: And even Utah, they may have the most money, but nobody's going to believe them because guys down the street are always going to have more money. That's what our fans are going to be thinking,
3: no matter what. BYU and Texas Tech, if those are your losses, you can explain those away because the perception, whether maybe it's reality, maybe it's not, but the perception is they have more cash.
1: Yeah, you can't explain away losing to BYU.
2: Right.
1: You know, even if they have a lot more money and whatever, because
3: it's the rivalry.
1: Thanks to Ronnie and all those people, you know, at one point 31. We were 2-20, and then all of a sudden we became very competitive in some ways, maybe even better, and that'll help your ratings.
2: Well, you did,
1: when I said that.
2: Well, no, you win 9 in a row, you dominated.
1: Yeah.
2: So,
1: back to your question, and boy, if this is red as me sitting in the chair now, it's like they're always connected. My coaches hate this when I summarize something, but they're always connected. That's the way it is, and you got to win. We always laugh about it, and I learned this the hard way that it really doesn't matter if you keep your budget as long as you win in football. No AD gets fired for winning in football and being over budget. They may use that excuse, but if you lose in football and you're under budget, nobody cares. You lose your job.
3: Yeah.
1: So that's a scary thing for an AD now. It's almost, maybe that's what you're saying, is in every campus in the country, how your football coach does after you hired the person, that's all that matters. Everywhere in the country.
2: Do you see the Utah football program continuing to grow to where when and if there's expansion that they move on into the Big Ten?
1: You know, they're a model school for it, you know, just like they were with the Pac-12. And I think they'll be in the top part of the league all the time, and that'll help them be attractive if somebody's going to expand. I would not want to get into the, like, definitely or not, but, you know, they'll drop my alma mater Rutgers and there'll be room. What the heck? No, I mean, but, you know, I think Utah does bring a market that they don't have. A time zone, too. That's really a time zone, for sure. Time zone's really important, you know. And you have to know who you are. So it's, you're playing Michigan against Utah. Michigan's going to be the one who brings the eyeballs, but at least the state of Utah's going to be packed watching it.
2: You know, of course.
1: So, you know, I think Utah continues to be in the top three or four of the league. I see that realistically. And then they'll be an attractive place. Because if they want to, the Big Ten wants to destroy the Big 12, which, I can't imagine them wanting to do that, or the ACC, they'll just take the best teams. And I can see us being the best team with a great institution.
3: You told me a long time ago, we were in your office talking, and you're probably 15 to 20 years into your job at this point.
1: Yeah.
3: You hadn't gone to the Pac-12 yet.
1: Okay.
3: And the Mountain West was getting better. Mm-hmm. Utah and BYU and TCU, you could just see the momentum, right? It was just obvious.
1: Yes.
3: And you're like, we just got to keep getting good. They are going to devour their own. I remember you saying that, yeah. And you said it so definitively.
1: Yeah.
3: And sure enough, the Power 6 becomes the Power 5, becomes the Power 4. The Big East and the Pac-12 are gone. And now we have two leagues pulling away. They didn't kill the Big 12, but, man, taking Texas and Oklahoma out of it, the SEC, that was something. And it feels like it's coming for the ACC as soon as the contracts allow it. It's going to happen there. We got a Big 2, and there seems to be this assumption we're going to stop at a Big 2, and I personally don't understand it, because I go back to what you said. It's this innate thing built into sports. It's incredibly predictable. You called it decades ago. Why won't one of these two big leagues try to damage the other one? Especially because, as we talked earlier, you got two networks that wouldn't mind getting the upper hand on the other one who are funding all of this. Why not? Why doesn't the Big Ten raid the SEC for Florida and Georgia or Texas and LSU, Tennessee and, I don't know, somebody else, maybe Bama?
1: Your question is a good one, and why wouldn't they?
3: Because they will, and the way to get around the NCAA is we'll have our conference guidelines, we'll have our own conference tournament, we'll control all the money, we'll make our own conference rules. The NCAA can exist, and we can still have our water polo and volleyball and soccer playoffs and baseball and softball, whatever. But now it's all in-house in the Big Ten. And at that point, is the Big Ten 32 teams, and it just becomes the NFL of college football?
1: Yeah, I think that they eat their young is the other thing. Kind of said it.
3: Yeah.
1: And, you know, when we were in the Mountain West, we always felt like, hey, if Utah can be at the top part there, and we become a pain in the butt, the Mountain West, they'll just take some people, and we could be the guys dressed up and ready to go. You know, so that was kind of, that was the theory then, and it's probably the theory now. I'm wondering if they just start to streamline it and let people go. You know, I just wish we'd take football and make it its own operation and everybody else come home is what I used to say.
3: Yeah.
1: You know, let the baseball team stay in the West Coast, do that. But football's its own entity. It's its own entity on campus. It's its own entity. It's just not the same sport as anybody else. Make their own rules, have their own thing, have it be separate, you know. And then they may eat their young then. You know, I can see what you said. Why wouldn't Ohio State, A, want to take Tennessee, and B, maybe have somebody leave, you know, and just keep making their place better and better and better? You know, I don't think it's unreasonable, that's for sure. I think it's accurate.
2: The leave part, though?
1: Excuse me?
2: The leave part, you think that's reasonable?
1: Well, I think
2: it... Basically, you're getting kicked out.
3: You're talking about football leaving the athletic department?
1: You're talking about teams, right?
2: Yeah.
1: Teams, that's what I'm talking about. But, you know, because Ohio State's going to look at another school in the Big Ten and say, wait a minute, they're getting the same money as us?
2: That makes sense.
1: So, what they're going to do is either eliminate people or easier say, hey, we want a bigger piece of the pie. And that makes a division in that league more and more and more. And in a certain way, it's not bad to have two divisions if you're in the top one, because then you got three or four teams you can beat, still have 10 wins. But if all of a sudden, I mean, who thought maybe Oklahoma's not going to be one of the major schools in the country, or Nebraska? Who would have thought that?
3: Yeah, Nebraska's fall is incredible.
1: It's incredible. I never would have thought Utah plays Nebraska and we're expected to win.
2: Which is what it was in Vegas last year. It used to be
1: 60-12 is when I started.
2: Right.
1: And we'd go home with money. We'd go home with money and lose.
3: You'd write a check and apologize to Frank Dolce. Frank, you're going to get beat up today.
1: And I know we'll be... Well, that's part of the plan was one of the first things we did is got rid of those money games.
3: Right, yeah.
1: Get rid of the money games, play an easier team, get some wins, have people healthier because we weren't as deep as BYU, and at the end of the year have better chance because we have better players. We didn't have our third team players.
3: Right.
1: You know, I'm sorry, guys, that we're on the third team. I apologize. I hope you're not listening.
3: They were great when they became first teamers. It's just as freshmen. They couldn't. Right.
2: Well, that could be it, though.
3: Yeah, it was partly.
1: Yeah.
3: Partly.
1: Yeah,
2: they're not ready.
1: They develop players well.
3: There is Chris Hill. When we come back, what is next?
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8: Find Sham at far corner. Three-pointer for the tie. He got it! Off the back rim and in! Shaman with the soft touch, and we're tied at 99 with 41 seconds to go! Brunson gets the Harden matchup again. Out high, right-hand crossover, foul line. Harden on his hip, floater, and the lead is good, and Jalen Brunson gives the Knicks a four-point lead. Left wing pump fake, baseline drive, muscles past Mobley, and Benson a left-hand layup for a six-point overtime lead.
9: The Knicks down 22, rally. They finished the game on a 44-11 run. PK, they picked on James Harden. He was 1-for-6 shooting the ball. Timeout, substitution, something. Cleveland, what are we doing?
10: Yeah, and Donovan Mitchell was scoreless in overtime. His final field goal was 8:19 left in the game. But let's just dump it all on a 36-year-old James Harden. Makes sense.
9: Mitchell was 1-for-4 to finish the game. Harden was 1-for-6 to finish the game. There was plenty of struggles.
10: Yeah, Allen missed 2, as they say in the West, free throws, as they say in the East, foul shots.
9: Either way, those needed to go in.
10: Yeah. Didn't necessarily loom big in the very moment, but
9: they did when you saw overtime.
10: Yeah. When you look at it, I kept thinking, okay, Knicks got a nice run, but the
9: Cleveland just has to hit a couple Cleveland's shots and this is over.
10: Yeah, and, they won't reestablish what they had, but they'll reestablish enough. And I kept thinking, this isn't going to happen. No, this is nice. And now they got something to build on, man. We just play like we did, blah, blah, blah. Right. You know, and it's just one game, so I can see where the Knicks would have done that. But I would have bet the house and the world and everything that you own, which is a lot. A big TV, multiple big TVs. Who knows what you got over there stashed in the West Wing. I would have bet it all. And sure enough, I would have lost it all.
9: Brunson finished with 38 points. And while there were some positions, you just wondered, what is Cleveland doing defensively? There were also some things that went New York's way. They had one possession. They were lost, and Bridges is trying to get into the paint, and he can't get to the hoop, and he dribbles out the other side, and he dribbles back to the three-point line and just turns in and throws in the ridiculous shot that defines it's a miss it or make it or miss it league. And they had to have it, and they got it.
10: Yeah, I thought, okay, somebody else is on their side.

0: side, a higher power. It is New York. When Landry Shamet made the three that bounced around a couple of times.
1: Yep, that was another one.
0: And then Sammy the Bull Merrill had it halfway down, and it didn't go.
1: The former Aggie could have, would have, should have won it. It looked like it was going to happen, and then it spun out.
0: It's sports, man. I mean, he got what he wanted. Nice shot, and he was in rhythm, blah, blah, blah. And it was right on, and it just didn't fall. What are you going to do? It's a blow. Is it a crushing blow? It could end up being a crushing blow. We'll have to see how it plays out.
1: Game two in the West tonight, San Antonio and Oklahoma City. Will the streak continue? Two conference final games, two thrillers, two games tied at 101 going to overtime. Two fantastic finishes. We'll see if we get another one tonight.
0: Well, according to my guy Barry Trammell, Big Vic with his arms and legs, he can cover everything, all the ground from the airport to the Brickyard Canal. He was on NBA radio driving in this morning, and they were entertained by him.
1: Of course they were. We've been entertained by him. Why wouldn't they be entertained by him?
0: Yeah.
1: 6:30 tonight on NBC. Dallas Mavericks part ways with head coach Jason Kidd. New team president Masai Ujiri said he expects a new direction for our team. We have high expectations for this franchise and responsibility to build a basketball organization capable of sustained championship contention.
0: And we're going to get out and run. We're going to play aggressive defense. It's going to be an exciting brand of ball.
1: Things you've never heard at a press conference before. You surprised her? Hey, it's a new guy who wants his own people. And apparently Kidd applied for the job and wanted it. And whatever. Turn the page and move on. Although he just got a contract extension, so I assume since he agreed to this, there was a heck of a buyout there for him.
0: Oh, this pro sports stuff. And he's changed it, rearranged the chairs, and away you go. It seems like it happens so much that it's not surprising.
1: DJ and PK.
2: Hashtag NFL.
3: I could care less about what's happened last year or the year before that or 10 years before. I don't give a crap about any of it. Not one bit. All I care about is tomorrow's practice. Because if tomorrow's practice is the way it's supposed to be, that'll be one more step in the direction of being a good enough football team to kick the Cowboys' ass.
4: Yeah!
1: John Harbaugh. Fan of the rivalry flames. Giants fans eating it up. Yeah!
0: Well, if he could care less, go ahead and care less then.
1: He could care more?
0: Well, I couldn't care less, yeah. What he said. I could care less.
1: NFL owners are given the green light for the league to play as many as 10 international games in 2027, up from the 8 they had previously agreed upon. Goal is for the league to have 16 international games annually. Some insiders say they want one international game a week during the season. That way they can have a morning game every week, and 16 games means 32 teams. Everybody's going overseas every year.
0: What do outsiders say? You give me what insiders say. What about outsiders?
1: Outsiders are talking about the Knicks. The outsiders are stunned by the comeback.
0: Oh, because I thought you meant inside the U.S., outside the U.S.
1: Chiefs wide receiver Rashee Rice has been sentenced to serve 30 days in jail after testing positive for marijuana and a violation of probation terms for his role in the crash that left multiple people injured on a Dallas highway 2 years ago. He was ordered to go to jail immediately to serve his time. Rice underwent surgery on his right knee last week to remove a loose debris that was causing inflammation. Expected to miss up to 2 months, he will not have access to the types of medical attention that would have expedited his recovery while he's in the Dallas County Jail. DJ and PK.
2: Hashtag college football.
1: Big Ten Conference Commissioner Tony Petitti remains steadfast. He wants a 24-team college football playoff. He has no interest in a 16-team format. But zero conversation about 16. Plan B is what we have now. We would stay with what we have now. If we have to wait for the 24-team format to be adopted, it's okay. We'll wait. Digging the heels in, PK. There's no middle ground to be found.
0: Well, that seems stupid. Stubborn. I'm not even going to discuss it. Well, then how do you know if it's good or bad?
1: They want what they want, and they want to call the shots.
0: Call them, then.
1: Congressional Black Caucus sent a letter to the commissioners of the SEC and ACC, as well as NCAA President Charlie Baker earlier this week, stating its members will oppose the SCORE Act, a bill to standardize athletes' contracting rights across the country, unless conference leaders oppose the GOP-led redistricting efforts in states that include major conference members. So now it's tied to something else that nobody has interest in talking about, so that doesn't seem like it's going to happen. DJ and PK.
2: Hashtag Major League Baseball.
4: 3-1. And Terang, a high fly ball left center field. PCA's back at the track, and it is gone! Bryce Terang, a two-run blast. There's that insurance the Brewers were looking for. Swinging a fly ball deep left center field. Chasing back Taylor to the warning track. He will leap. Morabito leaps, and it's off his glove. They don't know where it is. This might be an inside the park home run. Three runs have scored. One is circling the bases. The throw home is not in time. One with a hit first slide. That's an inside the park grand slam home run.
1: The rare inside the park grand slam, PK. You don't see that every day.
0: No. I mean, for first off, the bases have to be loaded.
1: See?
0: Then it doesn't go over the fence. And then, like, if you had, like, Kyle Schwarber running, that would be hard.
1: That would be hard. Kyle Schwarber, not able to pick him up and put him down.
0: Speed demon. This
1: is speed demon. Nice.
0: So you got to have a lot of things go your way. And it went James Woods' way and Washington's way. They got down 5-0 to the Mets. I watched an inning of it. And pitches out there, gets a ground ball to second, run on first, second baseman bobbles it, throws it into left field, and then the bases are loaded, ground ball to short, they come home, he throws it wide to the home plate, and the Mets, my gosh, the pitcher's thinking, you guys suck.
1: Let's see, we got the Cubbies beaten by Milwaukee. Brewers now have won 10 of 12. 5-2 the final there as the Brew Crew keeps it rolling.
0: Yeah, they do.
1: Herrera with the walk-off 3-run homer. Cardinals over the Pirates 9-6. And the Dodgers, who couldn't get a clutch hit down the stretch 2 days ago, get multiple. They were down 4-2 and scored, three of the last five times up and got the game winner in the ninth. They did leave Ohtani at second in the eighth. But Dodgers... clutch hit and chip away, come back and win 5-4, beat the Padres.
0: How many times I got to tell you, don't put Miller in a non-save situation.
1: Yeah, see, there it is. That's when the run score.
0: I told you that weeks ago.
1: I know.
0: Nobody wants to listen to me.
1: I see. Minor League Baseball, Bees beat Tacoma 7-5. They play again tonight, 6:35. Listen on 1280 The Zone with Tony Parks. And college baseball, the Big 12 tournament in Surprise, Arizona. BYU beat Texas Tech 18-8. They advanced to the second round. Utah falls to Kansas State 9-5. They've got a thing with byes there, so there's six teams that start playing in the quarterfinals. So figure, I guess, these teams, whoever wins and advances, and BYU obviously one more here before the whole rest of the field is in there. But they're using up pitching, PK, which is usually in short supply.
0: Well, that's the point. Baseball. Yeah. Yep. I mean, these teams get double byes. The top three or four or something don't play till tomorrow. So, yeah, the other teams, it'd be very, very difficult for them. And most likely, since they're down, well, I mean, it's almost like a guarantee, since they're down that far, they're going to need to win the tournament to get in. They're not going to get an at-large bid.
1: BYU would need to win 5 in a row. They got one.
0: Yeah.
1: Baylor tonight would be number 2.
0: Got beat by Kansas State.
1: Yep, they're all done. DJ and PK.
2: Hashtag NHL.
1: Western Conference Finals set to begin tonight. Vegas at Colorado, 6 o'clock on ESPN. Vegas had their appeal denied. They've been stripped of second-round pick and fined $100,000 for head coach John Tortorella for not adhering to the league's media policy. So they lose that. We'll see if they can win game one tonight on the ice in Denver. Vegas also reportedly denying the Edmonton Oilers and LA Kings efforts to interview former coach Bruce Cassidy, who was fired late in the regular season with 1 year left on his contract. That seems pretty vindictive. I guess they paid him so they can do that, but they fired him and now they won't We'll let somebody else interview him.
5: He does have 1 year and $5 million left on his contract.
1: Yeah, they've got the year in the right.
5: But this is unprecedented for most pro sports to not let a coach leave.
1: Vancouver Canucks fired first-year coach Adam Foote and his staff as the new general manager Ryan Johnson made the move just 5 days after being installed into his new position in charge of rebuilding the franchise. What did you just say a few minutes ago? Pro sports? Rearrange the deck chairs? Yeah, there it is. Let's recycle that right there. That's what's trending, brought to you by Shamrock Plumbing. There's no job too big or too small. 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DJ and PK, stay with us. The question of the day, hot takes or toast, coming up next.
2: And now, a look at traffic from the KSL Traffic Center.
6: Got some congestion southbound I-15 from the 900 West exit in the Rose Park area to, from 900 West up there in Davis County all the way to near Rose Park as you try to get downtown. In Summit County, delays stretch from the Kimball Junction merge down to Highway 40 merge, mostly in the right lane trying to get over to the Heber Valley area. It's never just a ride from point A to point B with UTA. We move independence, we move purpose, we move memories, we move what matters. That's you. 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With your KSL traffic update, I'm Jake Hatch right here on 97.5. 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
8: It seems like there's a little more buzz out there about the Jazz possibly trading up because they love A.J. DeBonta. Absolutely do not do it. Because I think both players are going to be good. Mm-hmm. It's one of those win-win type scenarios. But if there is a wrong decision to be made, Washington's going to make it.
9: Sure.
8: Whoever falls to the Jazz is going to be the better of the two. I would almost bet on it.
9: I don't think there's a lot of value in the Jazz feeling like they should go nuts to get up to that number one overall pick. If the picks are that close, why are you giving up a ton to get there? And then if they're not close and there's a major drop-off from number one to number two, why would Washington trade it? Washington needs that guy. They think there's a superstar at one and only an okay player at two, and the Jazz are trying to get out of that spot. Why would the Wizards do that? I don't think the logic actually adds up.
8: Don't be the sucker. Let Washington pick the guy that they want to pick. And honestly, if Jazz gets stuck, quote-unquote, with Darren Peterson, who cares? He's a great player.
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1: Oh, yeah. Yeah.
0: Spring.
2: Yeah, go ahead.
0: Spring football tour coming up, 8 o'clock. Yeah. Iowa State Cyclones question of the morning. Get a lot of response. Should BYU and Notre Dame be playing football every single year? An annual matchup.
1: Well, I like to think of it as the coffee drinkers and the non-coffee drinkers. You know, you had the Catholics and the convicts. They play that thing like every third day on ESPN with Miami and
0: Notre Dame.
1: Yeah. So, you know, let's go the coffees and the non-coffees. I don't want to go Catholics and Mormons. Because and the Mormons don't really want to be called the Mormons anymore. And then you can't go the Catholics versus the members of the Church. It's way too long.
0: It doesn't.
1: You know what I mean?
0: It doesn't roll off.
1: There's no rollage there.
0: No.
1: Yeah.
0: It doesn't fit in one of your old school headlines. Probably wouldn't fit on a new school headline on the phone either. So there you go.
1: Right.
0: So you would need a big TV to read that entire headline.
1: You can't go that one. That doesn't work.
0: Aaron says, I would expect better social media fodder than this from you two longtime professionals. Notre Dame's place in college football is light years ahead of BYU. The Irish can essentially play anybody they want at any time.
1: Except USC.
0: I was about to say, you know, this is actually happening for a super specific reason, Aaron.
1: Well, it wasn't something that I concocted. They were discussing it. I saw that Ari Wasserman? And whoever the other guy was, I don't remember.
3: Andy Staples.
1: And and those are names. Those are national names. It's not us two. And they were discussing it and how they thought it's a real possibility and it should be done. That's what prompted it. I didn't prompt it.
0: Notre Dame.
1: So shut the hell up.
0: Notre Dame wants intersectional games. And they literally can't get anybody they want at any time. Because they want Notre Dame at home in October and in the Coliseum in November.
1: SC,
0: and SC doesn't want to do that.
1: Right, because SC is too busy trying to win the national championship.
0: Yeah, okay, 24-17 in the last 41 games. That's right around the corner.
1: Well, yeah, but that's before.
0: Oh, yeah, now they're ready. They're prepared
1: now. New day. We got, you know, seven classes in the top five, and so now we're ready to go.
0: Do you think Notre Dame called UCLA to see if they want to go home in October and November? Just to stick it to SC? That would have been a level of pettiness I would have applauded. That would have been great.
1: I just don't think that
0: conferences want to play
1: that program.
0: Non-conference
1: would want
0: games.
1: That.
0: Yeah, too much for UCLA to handle. They're too far down.
1: Yeah, we'll see. You know, they got the new coach and all that, and we'll see how Chesney, not related to Kenny, we'll see what he does. He's got some momentum. I just saw a thing as I was looking yesterday. The Sun Devils got the number one recruit in Arizona. He is an offensive lineman, top 10, blah blah blah. And Utah was on the list. So they flashed that one Chris Cartman guy that we've had on. He put up a thing, top recruiting things, and UC Los Angeles is gaining momentum, so good for them. We'll see if how that plays out. And it's still way early. You're talking about the class. These kids have to play their senior season, so who knows? There's a million things that can happen between now and by the time they get to the campus a year from now. And then,
0: There's a year. They got to play high school football in the fall. Then they'll go to spring. But will they flame out, get hurt, transfer?
1: Yeah, there's a million things that can
0: flip on their commitment.
1: Right.
0: Yeah,
1: it's great, and it gives you a little buzz because you can get on social media, and then the coaches can, Kenny Dillingham activate the Valley, blah blah blah, and he did this thing. I got to give him credit. He's a young guy. They just turned 36, going into his fifth year, and he's 36, maybe his fourth year. So he did a thing over the summer where he gave guys who were going into their junior season, they called him the golden ticket. Remember that?
0: Mm-hmm.
1: And this is obviously one of the kids. And so they got him. But I've been for Chesney, what he's doing over there with his program, it's probably not in the best interest. But for BYU, BYU is a mature program. And yeah, if they have this opportunity and build something new and see if it sticks. You play Notre Dame, you could play them on Mars and it would sell out. I mean, that's just a fact.
0: It'll help you re-up season tickets. Yeah. It'll help you justify raising prices.
1: I've seen Notre Dame now in three different entities.
0: What does that mean?
1: Venues.
0: Oh, okay.
1: better word. South Bend, Provo, and Las Vegas. For locals.
0: Oh, so I mean, okay. I know you've seen, done it. You see BYU or Utah playing Notre Dame in three different places.
1: Yeah, yeah. Just the local teams, yeah. And it's a sellout every time. And it's an event every time. When you're walking to the stadium, when you park, you feel like, okay, this is something beyond the ordinary. It's something different. It's something special. So for BYU's sake, especially if they expand this playoff, they go to 24. I mean, you're going to have to mitigate the loss of the importance of the regular season, you're going to have some bigger matchups. And meaning that if you lose, the loser, it's not like it's a crushing blow. You know, that the bigger the playoff, the more hit the regular season is.
0: So you got to add juice.
1: You can't have both.
0: You got to add juice to the regular season.
1: Right.
0: Right. So don't be out there playing a MAC team.
1: Yeah.
0: Go out there and play Notre Dame.
1: Yeah.
0: The days of BYU playing New Mexico State need to be over if 9-3 is going to get you in.
1: Exactly.
0: That was something they had to do in Independence when they needed games.
1: Yeah.
0: But turn the page.
1: And you can have big games now. If when we get to that point, and it does seem like it's a matter of when, not if.
0: The Irish are taking a hit. You'll hear the people who don't like the Irish say, they are irrelevant. They haven't won a national title since 1988, which is true. But we are seeing a program now that pretty routinely is top 10. And that's not unusual to see them top 5.
1: Notre Dame is Notre Dame.
0: Yeah, they're averaging like 11 wins a year for almost a decade now. Right. So they're in a good spot.
1: And only one team can win.
0: Yep. Right. But if you're averaging 11 wins a year, you're in the mix.
1: You're having a lot of good times along the way. College football might be the one sport or the most prominent sport that is more about the experience than simply the result. Having been in South Bend several times game day, and I've been a lot of different places now through work, people get there way early. The tailgating is as good as it's going to be. That's part of the whole deal. And when you're tailgating, there's a really good chance you're with people that you really love. And this is what we do.
0: You don't tailgate with people that you casually...
1: Right.
0: Yeah.
1: Maybe they stop by. You know, I've been on the road.
0: But at the core, yes, I get that.
1: And I stop by these I'm not inextricably connected or whatever the word is.
0: But walking into
1: so
0: a game.
1: So many people are.
0: Walking into a game, we pass people and said hi to people we know. You bump into people you know. But the plan for the people who are doing it, you're there with close family members.
1: Right.
0: You're there with college buddies.
1: And you've been doing it for years.
0: Yep.
1: Years. And you have a spot. And you get up there at 6 a.m. and it's your turn this week to claim the spot.
0: It's your chunk of pavement or it's your chunk of grass.
1: Yes.
0: Then literally you see it, they stripe them. And this is where, and there'll be little signs, you're here.
1: Yeah.
0: Because the universities don't want battles because they know that the experience is selling out their game.
1: Right.
0: Don't count on the wins and loss. Count on the experience.
1: The porty potty business is off the charts on game days.
0: They're very good. They're very good for the porta potty business.
1: Yes, right? They're all over the place.
0: They have to be.
1: They absolutely have to be.
0: People are eating, drinking.
1: Yeah.
0: You either put a porta potty out or it's going to get real gross real fast.
1: Right. And it's super fun. I had some casual friends that I stopped by the Texas Tech game. And it was early, right? Was it a 10 or 11 start? I can't remember. But it was an early, early start. And they had like 100 breakfast burritos. And a couple of, what do you call those, mimosa things. And they offered them to me. So I'm working today. And
0: mad kid.
1: This is what they do.
0: Yeah.
1: And they got the singular spot. And so you want to enhance the experience. Make it a more of a marquee game. That Texas Tech, Big Fox was here. Mm-hmm. It was a big-time event. You know, and then they all go in, and the game didn't turn out, but so be it.
0: Yeah, but the event is—that's why you want it to be an event.
1: Yeah.
0: If you're running a pro team, Ryan Smith's talked about trying to create that whole.
1: It's harder at the pro level.
0: It is harder, but it pays off.
1: Mm-hmm.
0: It pays off the most in college football.
1: Right.
0: And I think that that is, as much as people are saying the regular season is going to be harmed by the expanded playoff, and you certainly see the possibility. You can't deny the possibility, but what saves it is the scarcity of the regular season. You have, depending on the school, somewhere between 5 and 8 home games. I mean, most of these Power Four teams are going to have at least 6. But nonetheless, at most, you're going to have 8 home games. If you're Ohio State and Michigan will buy home games, and you know, if they're playing their big game, you know, Michigan, are they going to Oklahoma or are they hosting Oklahoma? Is Ohio State going to Texas or hosting? That decides whether they have 7 or 8. You just don't get that many of them. And it's compounded here by some game times are better than others. And, you know, the late night game and the bad weather, well, you got 7 home games maybe, but you get a night game and it rains in consecutive weeks like the Utes saw last year. Actually, I think it was 3 home games in a row. They were at night and the weather wasn't great. You know, it's hard. Those are special times. It's tough to get rained out or to be out there in the 30-mile-an-hour winds or whatever.
1: That's so Whittingham has got to be loving no late games.
0: Yes, that's off the table.
1: Yeah.
0: Now, back there, they do complain. The Ohio State fan base complains like crazy about getting big noon games. I guess they want longer to tailgate.
1: I get it.
0: I do, except
1: but that's first-world problems.
0: It is a first-world problem, but before TV, Ohio State had noon and 1 o'clock kickoffs all the time.
1: I know.
0: But now they complain about TV making them do what they always did by choice before, but whatever.
1: And then you're Ohio State, so there's like a 98% chance you're going to kick the crap out of whoever you play, and then tailgate afterward, post-tailgate. Yeah. So it's a great experience, and it could help your ranking. You know, I was listening to what those guys were saying yesterday because it was available on social media, and they were talking about, BYU could have used a marquee win. Thinking, well, they had one against Utah. Utah was a darn friggin' good football team last year.
0: Yep. I mean, but the whole league's getting dismissed, yeah. So get a marquee intersectional win against somebody.
1: Right. Now, no, beating Notre Dame, I get it, is bigger. But Utah, BYU had one. Beating an 11-2 Utah team was worth being noted. So I think they overlooked that.
0: In those 11 wins, they smoked at least 9 of those teams.
1: Right. They were a really good football team. And so I was a little disappointed. They and maybe to their defense, but it wasn't phrased this way because I literally listened to it. It wasn't phrased another marquee win because they did have one.
0: But another one would have been useful.
1: Certainly. I don't know that it would have made a difference because it just seems like there's some teams we're going to look at the negative and the negative is going to override the positive. For some other teams, the positive is going to override the negative.
0: BYU needed to hop over Notre Dame, Alabama, and Miami to get in. They were clearly behind those three teams. There was only one bid left.
1: Well,
0: so beating Notre Dame would have hopped you over Notre Dame, but you still would have had to climb over 2 other teams.
1: They needed it because some committee decided.
0: Yep.
1: It.
0: Yep.
1: Which is bogus in and of itself. It's at that point, it becomes subjective, and that's the system that we have. So if you have a chance to get Notre Dame, sign on completely. And it's not like it's Navy where they're going to go from Roger Staubach 45 years later before you win. I don't see that. I think you can be competitive with them. Your program has been elevated. It's such that I don't even think that we appreciate, because a lot of things that happen in the moment, you don't have the ability to have reflection. I don't think we appreciate the level of improvement and status BYU football program is right now.
0: Too caught up in the moment, wondering about the next game?
1: Yeah, this is a team that has won double digits here 2 years in a row at the Power Four level. It's something that has never been done. And you can argue that this is the best that the program's ever been. Now, that's taking away nothing from those other teams in the great 29 years of Coach Lavelle Edwards, because they had their moments. They had plenty of moments, and you know they were on a shoestring budget. Well, BYU's not on a shoestring budget anymore.
0: They were never allowed to play this kind of schedule and these kind of opponents.
1: Yeah. And, you know, we have Bronson Cafusi on, and he's talking about the depth that hadn't been there and what it is now. The ability for them to reload has been extremely impressive. And that's why it's silly to call it the Mormons and the Catholics, because BYU's got a lot of guys that aren't. You know?
0: Clearly.
1: Right. And the basketball team is should have been, instead of bleep the Mormons, where's the Mormons?
0: Where's the Mormons?
1: They were in short supply last year on a basketball team, which is fine. I don't care. It didn't matter to me. But the reality is they've expanded their recruiting base, and kids have bought into it, and they're willing to buy into it, which is great for them. And if they get the kids who, you know, the A.J. DeBonses of the world who, and Bear Bachmeyers who are going to represent you, great. Bring them on in. The fans certainly don't matter as long as they're ballers and don't embarrass the institution.
0: So what do you think the odds are this happens? And if it does happen, under what conditions will it happen? I mean, if they're playing, if they sign a 4-year contract,
1: I don't think BYU's ever going to be able to get a one for one.
0: But does Notre Dame want to go to cities BYU wants to go to? Because they do have that, you know, they like to rotate around the country, and there aren't necessarily opponents in every corner of the country they want to play.
1: Well, so I think that if you keep it in the West for the BYU sake.
0: Yeah.
1: Because we know in the West there's a lot of BYU fans that live in these communities and will come out. You know, the Cardinal Stadium in Glendale.
0: Yep.
1: BYU's played there.
0: BYU has went and played Army once in San Antonio in the Alamo Dome. Bet the Cougars could draw some people there.
1: They could. I mean,
0: it's not as cool as going to Vegas and Arizona, which are NFL stadiums, domed. You don't have to worry about any extreme weather.
1: Right, and there's a stronghold of Latter-day Saint folk.
0: And if they want to go play in L.A. and USC won't play them, go to SoFi and play BYU there. Cougars could live with that.
1: Easily.
0: There's three NFL stadiums they could fill pretty quickly.
1: Any place in the West is guaranteed to be an extremely hot ticket. No question about it. So if I'm Santiago, that piqued my interest, and I'm trying to see what can be done. And if it's not something that can be done annually, get it semi-annually or some form of regular.
0: And the Big 12's got to work with BYU on the scheduling to give them something later in the year, because the Big 12 wants this to be part of the TV package.
1: Yeah, I mean, they'll work with Notre Dame.
0: Yeah.
1: And do whatever you need to do. They're doing it this year. I mean, game two is against Arizona, right?
0: Yep.
1: Who you got? Utah Tech in the first game, and then you got the Cats in the second game. That's great. That gives you a little bit of separation, too, because a lot of schools, they're not into conference play yet, and they're playing Chico State still. And you're going to play Arizona, which has a quarterback, and Yogi Roth put out a thing that the Fafita is capable of winning the Heisman.
0: Right.
1: And he probably won't. I mean, it is Arizona. Who was the one kid that they had? He came in a Rich Rod and just lit it up. It was like player of the week 4 weeks in a row. And then he was on and he's a quarterback. Tate, was his last name Tate? You know what I'm talking about? Sort of an undersized guy. And it didn't really materialize. But that year before, he caught the league by storm. You remember that?
0: Vaguely. I'm trying to think of Tate's first name.
1: Was it Khalil? Type it in. I'll give you permission here to type it in.
0: You might be right. Yeah. You might have just done it.
1: You remember that?
0: I do now. Yes, it's coming back. It's fuzzy.
1: Yeah.
0: Yep, Khalil Tate. Nice. Yeah. Called by you.
1: Right. And so he had a lot of buzz going into his last year, but it didn't really materialize. Fafita is more of a true passer. As I said, when we had the guy from the Arizona paper on a couple weeks ago, Fafita would not be at Arizona if he was 6'4". He would be in the NFL.
0: Yeah.
1: He's a player. He's really good. He just is like 5'10". Unfortunately for him and his genetics. But what he can control, he's really good. And they're coming in to Provo week two, right? That's a home game.
0: And that's to compensate for not having the non-conference game because of playing the Notre Dame non-conference game October 17th.
1: But that gives you two little bit of separations.
0: Right. It's given what the rest of the Big 12 schedule looks like and what the rest of the college football schedule like, there's only a handful of games. So either ESPN's going to take it and put it in that late night window, or Fox is going to take it and put it in their second game after whatever their Big 10, Big Noon kickoff is.
1: Yeah.
0: I mean, it'd be stunning if that. So you're not buried somewhere.
1: Right.
0: There'll be eyeballs on you.
1: Yeah. That's a nice game to start conference season. Mm-hmm. And so you do that. Play Notre Dame and push it back if it has to be. I mean, if Notre Dame wants to play August 10th, you play them August 10th.
0: The Pac-12 always did it. They just always moved up the USC-Stanford game, and you always knew that thing was coming week two
2: and
0: three.
2: That is why we have Arizona BYU week.
0: Yeah, right?
1: Right. Yeah, we know. Yeah, and it's great. It's awesome. I'm looking I have that as one of the games circled that I want to be at the stadium to watch that game.
0: I would assume that Brett Yormark would be in Santiago's ear saying, do it, do it. How can I help you do it? Do it. It's just going to elevate the league's profile. So they got to work with him. They got to figure out whatever it takes. Wouldn't be opposed to giving BYU a bye in front of Notre Dame. You know, if they got to travel, they've already played five games, whatever. Do it.
1: Yeah. I sort of think deep down that SC is going to realize, okay, this was dumb.
0: Yeah, after the coach who wants it is gone.
1: Or they just force it upon him. I mean, that was a national. It's very unusual that you have a national non-conference rivalry.
0: Yep. But they had it. And they had it going back to, I mean, the rivalry is basically 100 years old now. Give or take a little bit. But it's Newt Rockne, and I forget the name of the USC coach. Howard Jones, thank you. Yeah.
1: I was there.
0: You were not there. You were not there in the 20s.
1: How could you forget Hojo?
0: Hojo! Play some Howard Jones coming back.
1: How could you forget Howard Jones?
0: It was easy.
1: Where's your SC knowledge? That's
0: I had it. It just temporarily escaped me.
1: Come on.
0: Hojo.
1: I've been following USC religiously for 45 years. Not 47, 45, because the last two I haven't.
0: Cut the cord.
1: And it's like, okay, well, bleep you. Screw you for what you did.
0: For blowing up the Pac-12.
1: And for Larry Scott and all the people who were involved. And Chris Hill, you know.
0: He was in here lamenting it earlier this week.
1: Yeah. And there was some nice off-the-air discussion.
0: Yep.
1: And, and that was my conference. And I try not to think about it because I'm excited about the Big 12. But when I do think about it, it still bugs the crap out of me.
0: Yep.
1: And I know it does Ute fans, too. And it should. I'm right there.
0: Things you love about sports that go away and don't appear to go away for any good reason. Teams moving and leagues breaking up.
1: Yeah.
0: I like new cities getting stuff, but it's just better when it's expansion.
1: And I saw a thing that had the ACC baseball tournament in a single elimination. Cal and Stanford playing in Charlotte.
0: What are we doing? What are we doing?
1: And they got about 15 places they could play in the Bay Area that have decent stadiums.
0: They do. That's actually a lot of nice places to play.
1: Go to San Jose. I've been to San Jose's baseball stadium. And they can play right there. Yeah. But no. They gotta get on a plane, go all the way across the country in a single elimination too. And be done. You're out.
0: Great. Somebody's flying to Charlotte for one game.
1: Yeah. But actually, I've been to both Cal and Stanford stadiums, and they're good, too.
0: Yeah. But money's tight. But let's fly a baseball team across
1: country
0: for one.
1: You're taking shots at the Big Ten, at the beachfront, and...
0: Oh, going to Palos Verdes, which I misspelled.
1: You butchered it.
0: I hit the I instead of the O. They're right next to each other.
1: And it's Verdes. It's not Verde.
0: That part was probably just me getting
2: stupid. Rancho Palo Verde.
1: He had Palos Verdes.
3: Palos?
1: Was there some place down in close to the border that I don't know about?
2: Further down the coast, PK.
0: I saw the first typo.
1: I thought maybe it was down in Ensenada or below the border.
3: Rancho Palos Verde.
0: You got to go like one of the most places you can go. Can't even just be like in the middle of Palos Verdes. You got to go on the bluff. Yeah, I've got some college roommates who grew up there who'd be upset about that. Yeah,
1: it's P-A-L-O-S.
0: I know it's O-S.
1: V-E-R-D-E-S.
0: Yeah, that part I probably need an edumacation on. Everybody just says PV. You don't have to spell it out.
1: Why? But you did. I honestly thought, is there a place, maybe it's in up there, you know, between.
0: Like in the Big Sur somewhere, someplace you haven't heard about. Yeah, right. Yeah, that's what it is, PK. That's what it is.
1: Is there a place that I'm unaware of? There's a big coastline there. Although I've taken that drive multiple times, I thought maybe he knows something I don't.
0: I fat thumbed the first one, and I saw it later, and I was like, ah, oh, but I didn't, seriously, I didn't get to the second one. But the first one I fat thumbed, and I was like, oh, dude.
1: I thought they created a new place, built a new hotel.
0: On the bluff. Dude from Penn State's like, yeah, that's a good place to meet. I don't want to be here.
1: I understand the point you were making.
2: It's only $1,500 a night here.
1: But the location.
0: Just set money on fire.
1: Get it right.
0: Just set it on fire.
1: So away you go there.
0: DJ PK, it's 97.5, the KSL Sports Zone. We got to take a break. Stay with us. Top of the hour, spring football. We're headed to Iowa State. Stay with us.
4: And now, a look at traffic from the KSL Traffic Center.
5: Delays on South Highway 15 continue to grow, starting at the North Interchange, lasting until you get down to North Temple right now. We've got a small, slow spot coming through Farmington just after the North Station lane ramp in that area as well. So be aware of that if you're coming southbound this morning. Traffic's rough, your parking lot doesn't have to be. Keep it smoother than your summer playlist with GoPave Utah. 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With your KSL traffic update, I'm Jay Catch right here on 97.5. 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

0: and PK. Wow. Another very entertaining conference final, game one. Two nights in a row, overtime, tied at 101. How about game one of both conference finals? Steve Young, NBA action. It's fantastic. That's an old tagline from 30 years ago.
1: Well, yeah, as I've said many, many times, the curse of the NBA is the regular season. The blessing is the postseason.
0: That was fantastic. Because I didn't really care. I can just watch the drama unfold and people are losing their minds for better or for worse. Consecutive nights.
1: Yeah. It was stunning. 22 points in the fourth quarter.
0: Jade, Brunson always dominates Mitchell. We got a playoff series in the game. Is that our definition of always?
1: Well, if that's all you got, that's what you got.
0: Mitchell meltdown as usual. Go Knicks! Exclamation points, all caps. John. He had a hand in it. I don't think he had the biggest hand in it. I think the people who are going to take the most heat are James Harden and then the coach. Atkins is going to take it more timeouts.
1: A 36-year-old secondary player.
0: All the more reason the coach is going to take hit.
1: Right.
0: Take hit. Well, secondary player.
1: He's a secondary player.
0: He's a starter.
1: He's a big deal.
0: Yeah. Then why does he have the ball so much? Why is he going 1-for-6? Why does he take that many shots when he's not on, including an air ball? I mean, they weren't all great shots.
1: No. The offense bogged down.
0: Big time. Get a score. And that was, it bogged down. And your
1: proclivity.
0: Your favorite thing about basketball, when the ball moves in offense, it's beautiful. You know, there's a rhythm to it and all that. And they had that in the second and third quarters. They didn't have it early and didn't have it late. But in the second and third quarters, I mean, the ball was moving, the passing, and not just one guy. I mean, three, four guys touching the ball, open shots, feet set, splash, time and again. That's how they build this 22-point wave. And then late in the game, dribble, ISO, standing around, nobody moving, ball not moving. You made yourself a lot easier to defend. There's a reason literally everybody went cold. Well, everybody except Merrill. Merrill wasn't cold. He had a couple of big shots. He didn't get that many. But then he had the one spin out.
1: I think offensively, it goes to your best player.
0: So why doesn't Donovan have the ball? Why doesn't he take more shots? Because I think it was, I can look it up, but I think it was three in the fourth quarter and one in overtime.
1: He didn't score in the last 13 minutes of the game.
0: The one make came early. Yeah, the one make came early. And he came up court, and you can't see. It's why scouts always want to be in the arena. I couldn't see, are they, calling a play, and so he follows it and hands the ball over and jogs out of the way, and then Harden goes one-on-one?
1: Yeah.
0: Or he's just deferring. What's going on there?
1: Mitchell remains the most hated ex-Jazz man of all time.
0: Yep. Over Gordon Hayward.
1: Mm-hmm.
0: But it's close. A solid 1-2.
1: But the difference is that after they left, Gordon Hayward, unfortunately for him,
0: went off the radar.
1: He didn't have much of a career.
0: No.
1: The two things I'm going to remember about Gordon Hayward is that he broke his ankle in a gruesome manner.
0: Yep.
1: And then Robin, his wife, called out Sam Presti of Oklahoma City. That's it.
0: That's all you remember? Yeah. You don't remember Charlotte?
1: No.
0: It's a blur.
1: No, there's nothing noteworthy there. And that's what they're going to remember. And Mitchell has flourished. You cannot deny that. After he left here, he's flourished in Cleveland. I don't know necessarily that he's taken his game to another level, because he was really good here, and he's really good there.
0: Yeah,
1: but he's flourished.
0: There's no doubt who's been able to grab the spotlight and hold it.
1: Yeah. He's a player.
0: He has. Yep.
1: Which is why I put it on him.
0: They are a topic of conversation, for sure. Yes. Yeah. Next time, go get the ball from
1: James Harden. They're going to have this thing around their necks, basically. Albatross target. You blew a 22-point lead with less than 10 minutes to go.
0: It is one game. If they win the series, it's footnote. If they lose in seven, or if it breaks them and now they get swept, which seems odd. I wouldn't think that would happen.
1: No, I mean, they faced adversity in round two.
0: They were down 0-2.
1: And then they get a big win in game three or game five. It's supposed to tilt your way, and then they lose game six.
0: But they rallied and won game seven. They've won two game sevens. I mean, they've literally played the maximum number of
1: games. And I don't think they're dead.
0: I wouldn't think so.
1: No.
0: They needed Brunson to go up. But they have to have answers for, okay, Brunson's going to attack hard.

0: through the, you know, what does it mean to the Jazz as they try to rebuild? So the message, all these Jazz young players, especially the ones who have a rep for not being good at defensive end of the floor, Keontae, Bryce Sensabaugh, like, guys, this is what happens in the playoffs. It doesn't happen like this in a regular season. They don't have as much time to prepare. You know, they aren't as invested. But you think there was any preparation with the New York coaching staff? This is what we're going to go to when we need to talk
1: about afterwards.
0: Yes.
1: I mean, Brunson's got the most moves in the city since Tony Manero.
0: Now you want to tell people who Tony Manero is?
1: You don't know who Tony Manero is?
0: I said people, not me.
1: Well, I'm not going to tell them.
0: Okay.
1: I'm going to sing it.
0: Okay, sing it.
2: Well, you can tell by the way I use my walk. I'm a woman's man. No time to talk.
0: Okay. Thank you, Vinnie Barbarino.
2: It's all right. You can't see. We can't look the other way.
0: Mercifully, when we come back.
2: Staying alive. Staying alive.
0: We will be talking football, not singing.
2: I'm staying alive.
0: 50-year-old hits. Alec Busey covering Iowa State for the Cyclone
1: Alert.
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0: DJ and PK, we're joined by Alec Bussey. He covers Iowa State for Cyclone Alert and 24/7 Sports. Alec, good morning.
1: Good morning, guys. Thanks for having me on. Good morning, Salt Lake.
0: So you go out to practice to watch this new coach. Most of the best impressive players follow the old coach to Penn State. Do you know anybody? Is this all brand new? Are guys just shaking hands and introducing themselves?
1: Pretty much. No, I don't know anyone on the team. I really don't know anything about them, if we're being honest. I probably know more than the average person if we're really trying to be truthful about everything. But no, it's been a huge roster turnover for Jimmy Rogers and Iowa State football. My kind of going line is someone's going to ask me on my morning radio show here in Des Moines a question about some position or some player on the team, and my response is going to be, I don't know. I apologize, but I don't know. I think I'm going to need until like the end of September or maybe to the middle of October to really get a good grasp on what this team is. But I think that kind of creates some fun, right? Like, it's going to be a learning process for Iowa State fans. It's going to be a learning process for those of us who cover the Iowa State football program, and something I'm looking forward to being able to do throughout the summer. And then, of course, as we get to training camp and in the early parts of the season.
2: Well, Rogers had 16 starters in the portal leave him. I mean, or enter their name anyway. It was most in the nation. I guess you start with the quarterback. Obviously, Rocco was an institution there, and he goes to Penn State. But you got the kid, Rainer, from Arkansas State, right? And he's got some impressive stats, and he's got some good experience. So at least from that standpoint, it looks like it's a decent starting point.
1: Yeah, so I think the Rocco Beck departure was tough for Iowa State to handle. It was pretty clear, I think, that he probably was going to try and follow Matt Campbell to Penn State. And then Jalen Rainer is kind of an interesting story as he comes to Iowa State. Cyclone fans know of him more than they would most Group of Five quarterbacks or Group of Six quarterbacks now because they played him the last 2 years. Arkansas State came to Ames in 2024. Cyclones went down to Jonesboro and played the Red Wolves in 2025. Rainer had a better game in 2025, but he's been a 3 or 4 year starter down at Arkansas State. Someone who has thrown for around 3,000 or more than 3,000 yards multiple times in his career, has kind of seen his interception numbers climb at various points, but so has his touchdown numbers. Good athlete, not someone who has the greatest size, but I think Iowa State will be able to rely on his athleticism, his ability to play make with his legs within their offense, and they're going to try and run the ball a lot this year. I think that that's something that their offensive coordinator, Tyler Roll, takes a ton of pride in. If you look at some of his previous stops and the success that his called offenses have had. So Raiders, an interesting fit. I don't think he is, you know, going to come in with the heralded name value that Oklahoma State is getting with Drew Mestemaker coming from the Group of Five level into the Big 12. But yeah, I don't think that Rainer is going to be the worst quarterback situation in the conference either.
0: They also have a transfer from Oklahoma State, right? Zane Flores, and he appears bigger, but is he not as good a runner? Is that the difference between the two?
1: Yeah, Zane Flores. He started, I think it was 7 games this past season for Oklahoma State. I mean, that was a disaster of a situation, to put it politely, I guess you could say. I think Flores is probably going to be their QB2. They haven't formally named Rainer the starting quarterback for this fall, but I would be really surprised if it's not Rainer. Flores, I think, was probably thrown into a position down in Stillwater to play and start before he was probably ready with a program that was not set up to win, that ended up being in transition. He's got a big arm, throws a really pretty football, but still kind of coming along in his development. And I think his rushing ability is certainly one of those traits that he's still kind of flashing in a little bit, but still trying to find that consistency in him as well.
2: I saw a number that 49 transfers are coming into the program. I don't know if that's accurate as we speak, but that's what I saw. And 15 of them were from Washington State. So you've got to brush up on your Cougar football. Iowa State becoming Washington State East to an extent, and those guys were with Rogers. So from that perspective, too, there's so much newness, but those guys have a level of familiarity with Rogers, so that ought to help a bit.
1: Yeah, and a lot of those guys are on the defensive side of the football, and I think that's where you would expect Iowa State, of its three phases, to kind of be at its strongest entering the season. Their defense was pretty good last year at Washington State. Rogers is a former defensive coordinator, kind of cut his teeth at the FCS level at South Dakota State. His coordinator, Jesse Bobbitt, has been with him for a while on the defensive side. Bobbitt actually took over and was the coordinator for, or the interim head coach for Washington State in their bowl game. But, yeah, they bring a lot of guys over on the defensive side from Washington State, particularly on the defensive line. Max Balloon, Bryson Lamb are two guys I expect to contribute at a pretty high level on the interior. Isaac Terrell is someone who is a really productive edge rusher at Washington State in a breakout season a year ago. And then there's a couple of defensive backs as well who come over from Pullman. I think you will see most of the production from the Washington State transfers be on the defensive side, contrary to the opposite side of the ball offensively, where they just brought a couple of receivers over. I just don't think that they have the depth of snaps or the depth of experience on the offensive side with the Washington State transfers as they do the defensive side of the ball.
0: So at running back, I can already feel the drama, and maybe you'll drop your first I don't know of the interview right here. I appreciate your honesty with that off the top. So Jaden Jackson in the spring showcase breaks off a 60-yard run immediately. Oh, maybe this is the running back, except he just left the program a couple of weeks after that spring showcase. So he's gone, and they brought in a guy from Oregon State, which I guess Washington State played him twice, so I guess you know you can pretty well scout him. Except he can't practice. He's on a scooter, and they don't see what the injury is. So what is happening at running back? What does that depth chart look like? Or you just got a bunch of names in a hat, and that has to be sorted out?
1: Yeah, so some recent developments there. So Jaden Jackson does depart the team. I wasn't expecting him to be a contributor for Iowa State this fall at running back. He didn't play at all during his redshirt freshman season in 2025. Jimmy Rogers kind of talked about after the spring showcase that, you know, they needed to see more from him. It just sounded like there were some frustrations with him meeting the demands of what the coaching staff ask of the players in various areas. So Jackson leaves the program. So that hurts some of their depth at that position, of course. And then yesterday they hosted, they landed, I should say, Tulane transfer Arnold Barnes, a tailback who comes in from the American Conference. Has never been ultra productive in his career. 2024 was his best season. He rushed for over 400 yards that season for the Green Wave and had all six of his career touchdowns. I think last season he ran for about 270 or 280 yards, I think it was. He'll give them some depth around Cam Pettaway and Aiden Flora. Pettaway is probably the guy who I would expect to be at the top of the list for Iowa State this fall. He was the MAC Freshman of the Year this past season, but he actually had more kick return yards. I think that was about 390 to 400 than he did rushing yards, which was closer to 360 or 370. Pettaway's a speedy kid, has good contact balance. Flora's a name that Iowa State fans, I think, are pretty excited about. He was retained from the old coaching staff. He had two really long punt returns for Iowa State last year, both set up scoring opportunities. One came in week one of the season as Iowa State moved to 2-0 with a blowout win over South Dakota. And then another one was a clutch punt return in Iowa State's road win over TCU, which kind of gave them some momentum late in the season as they closed an extended losing streak there. But then Salahuddin Allah, who you mentioned, was on the scooter in the spring showcase, spring scrimmage. He's going to miss the entire season. He has a torn right Achilles. And I think that's really what led to Iowa State deciding that they needed to go add some depth and bring in Arnold Barnes. But because before they added Barnes, they had just about 830 college rushing yards on their roster. And none of those were as a power conference back. I shouldn't say none of those. Very few of those were as a power conference back. So it's a position group that doesn't have a lot of experience. It doesn't have a lot of proven production. But I think it's an important position group for this Iowa State offense because, like I said, I think Tyler Roll, the offensive coordinator, wants to run the football quite a bit.
2: Well, they want to run the football. You got to have a good offensive line. And they lost a couple of guys to transfers, Black to Nebraska, I think Bird to Penn State, followed Campbell over there, obviously. And they brought in 10 new linemen. That's a lot. How do you think that's going to work?
1: Yeah, anytime you have to bring in that many offensive linemen through the portal, it's natural to have questions there. And I think the staff is still kind of trying to figure out what their best combination of five guys is across their offensive line right now. One thing that I was really, really impressed with what the staff did in their roster building in January was a scholarship balance across the offensive line. So they have 15 total offensive linemen that are classified as a senior, junior, or sophomore, but they're all redshirt players. So they have 15 total redshirt seniors, juniors, sophomores combined. So that's an experience group in terms of just college years in a college program or snaps in general. I have some questions just about like power conference production, how some of that translates. They do have a transfer from Oklahoma, Jake Taylor, who I think will start at one of the tackle positions. They've got some guys coming in who I think would have started this upcoming season at their previous stop or were previous starters. So it's a group that I think they're still trying to have gel. I think it's a group that they also feel like right now they can play up to 8 or 9 guys. I think naturally you want to dwindle that down closer to 7 or 8 and rotate those guys if you have to, but still kind of feel like you've got clear identifiable positions for each of those players while still also kind of cross training them. You know, offensive line is a complicated position to kind of manage and sift through as well.
0: That brings us to wide receiver. Is Cody Jackson the top dog there? I am impressed. This will be his 4th school in 6 years. I'm not clear looking at it why he's getting a 6th year. But from Oklahoma to Houston to Tarleton State to Iowa State, the well-traveled Cody Jackson. Or is there somebody else they're really looking to there?
1: Yeah, he's one of the more interesting guys on the entire roster to me. So you mentioned his previous stops. He was never really productive when he was playing in the Big 12 previously, despite being a highly touted recruit coming out of high school. Oklahoma didn't really produce there. Houston did not produce in his 2 seasons with the Cougars. Dropped down to the FCS level, was really good down there, and he's going to come back up to the Big 12 and see if he can produce up here for maybe a 3rd time as a charm. He's not one that I'm banking on contributing at a high level. I think Evan Boyd, the Michigan State transfer, is one that I could see making an impact. I also think that Carter Papps, a transfer from Washington State, is one guy on the offensive side who comes over from Wazoo that I could see make an impact for Iowa State. Receivers, a unique position for this staff. During the spring scrimmage, they were rotating guys through 1st, 2nd, and 3rd string, trying to find the right fit for a lot of different guys, getting them in different positions, be it the X, Y, or the Z. And then one name that, you know, you guys may have had some familiarity with is Dominic Overby. He's from that Salt Lake area, tall kid, long kid, has really good speed. He had some nice flashes last year, especially as a deep ball threat on those go balls down the sideline. I'm intrigued to see what his next step could be for Iowa State, because I think he has some of the physical tools and he had some nice flashes last year, but now that he's set to enter his 3rd year of college in 2026, I'm intrigued to see if he's able to kind of put more of that together with an opportunity to climb the depth chart under a new coaching staff.
2: Mike Harper, we're also familiar with. I think he transferred in from Montana by way of BYU. He going to play?
1: Yeah, and I think his role probably was set to increase throughout the spring because Iowa State lost what, in my opinion, was their biggest addition via the transfer portal on defense, and Braden Alls. Alls is coming in from Toledo. I think he has about 9 career interceptions. Cyclones landed him in the portal after he took a visit to Indiana. Not sure how much the Hoosiers pushed for him, but clearly Indiana showed enough interest to bring him on campus for a visit. I think that injury, the ACL tear to Alls, is going to set up guys like Harper to have a bigger role for Iowa State this coming fall. And, you know, Harper's had an interesting career arc. You know, he played a lot in his time at BYU, more than 25 career appearances, I believe. Had an injury there that led him to missing a season, saw his role kind of dwindle, and then he transfers down to the FCS level, has a lot of success with a good Montana program at that level, and now he's back in the Big 12. So I'm really intrigued to see what type of impact he can make. Maybe doesn't always have the greatest physical size or traits, but as someone who has been productive at BYU and someone who I think Iowa State can probably rely on to give them a large number of snaps and potentially be a starter for them as well in the back end.
0: Iowa State last year was really defined by its defense, didn't give up more than 21 points in any of the 8 victories. How much is it intact? I mean, the offense sounds like it's just all transfer portal. Is there anything left from that defense? Because that defense was pretty good. They weren't great, but they were pretty good.
1: Yeah, there's a couple guys. On the defensive line, Zamir Hawk returns. I actually think he's a better fit in this new defensive scheme than the old one. He was just kind of a tweener between positions on that 3-man front that they ran under the previous coaching staff. They do retain a couple of linebackers. Carson Willick would be the one that I think is set to contribute the most. He struggled to stay healthy throughout his career, but if he can stay healthy, I know the staff feels confident in his just kind of football IQ, some of his leadership at the middle of the defense. And then in the secondary, it is a lot of new players. Like you mentioned, they do retain a couple guys. David Coffey at corner is one who I think that they're bullish on being able to start, has very limited experience in terms of on the field stuff, but he'll be a third year player this season as well.
2: Are Iowa State fans more upset that Kalani Sitake didn't take the Penn State job or that Campbell did?
1: I think they're more upset that Matt Campbell took the job. I don't know if they hold any ill will to Kalani Sitake for staying. I think this is the first time that I've had the opportunity to cover a coaching transition professionally. I did it once when I was in college as a student journalist, and I'm much more into it now, and the environment of the way it all works is much more different now. In the last couple of weeks, there's been some frustration, I think, boil over with some commentary that Matt Campbell has made on like the Andy Staples and Ari Wasserman podcast on three about recruiting some of the transfers to Penn State and, you know, getting emotional hosting them and their families for visits. He took, I think, about 20 to 25 Iowa State players with him to Happy Valley. And I think that kind of feels like to Iowa State fans that he left and then he burned the house down on the way out as well. I certainly understand why those feelings would exist, but I also would just ask the question, you know, what is he supposed to do? It's kind of just the way the world works. And Jimmy Rogers brought 15 players with him from Washington State. I wrote on my website earlier this week that I think it's a great example of just like, don't hate the player, hate the game. And sometimes the game right now and the way that college athletics is set up, it can be really frustrating for the fan, especially when you think about all the roster turnover, particularly when there is a coaching change. I think some fans understand that a little bit better than others. I think some fans understand that once Campbell left, he didn't really owe anything to Iowa State anymore, but there's still the hurt feelings of, man, he left and he took all these players with him. And we were expecting or hoping, speaking from the thought of a fan, they thought that I think 2026 could be a really good year for them. And he left right before that. So I think that's kind of part of what cuts a little bit deeper for Iowa State fans.
0: The parallels aren't perfect, but you wouldn't be surprised if we saw a few parallels with Kyle Whittingham going to Michigan.
1: Yeah, and I know that just following it from afar that they lost some players from Utah coaches to Michigan, a couple guys on the defensive line, but maybe not nearly the volume. And I think Morgan Scali was able to keep some of that roster intact just because he was a coach in waiting and he was on staff. So there was a familiarity there that those Ute players had with Scali. And, you know, there was an ability to kind of keep some continuity while also losing, you know, the offensive coordinator goes to Ann Arbor. They lost some other players at various positions as well, but there are some similarities for sure. I think Iowa State just kind of took it to the extreme.
0: Yeah. Well, Alec, we appreciate the time. Thanks for joining us. And I guess you will still be figuring it out when Iowa State plays Utah on September 26th and travels to BYU on October 10th. Maybe by then there'll be a little clarity.
1: Hopefully before that BYU game, I've got a good grasp. And hopefully by that Utah game, when we may talk again, I'm able to give you guys some more insight on where the Cyclones are officially at. But thank you guys so much for having me. Enjoy the rest of your day. Hopefully you got some good weather out there.
0: Alec Bussey joining us. He covers Iowa State for Cyclone Alert and 24/7 Sports. DJ and PK, there's the spring football tour. Turmoil, PK. That was a program that was in a pretty good spot, at least versus the history of Iowa State football. And now got to put Humpty Dumpty back together again.
2: Yeah, and then they go ahead and get the Washington State guy, and he takes 15 transfers with him. It's just...
0: That's the game, as Alec just said.
2: I know. Yeah. It kind of sucks.
0: Yep.
2: But you can't... people were upset about Kyle taking guys, but they had no problem when New Mexico guys came here.
0: Yeah, that's totally different. And that is why Alec put it very well. Don't hate the player, hate the game. That's the way it works.
2: Right.
0: Take a New Mexico quarterback, take a New Mexico wide receiver, take a New Mexico offensive coordinator.
2: And then you hire Atawaya with running backs coach from Washington
0: and
2: State.
0: He brings the running back who turns into your star running back.
2: Right.
0: So that's the way it works these days.
2: You just have to look at the net and hopefully you're on the positive side rather than the negative. But, yeah, when you have changes to your coaching staffs, this is what happens. And the Washington State coordinator went to Oklahoma and took Mateer, the quarterback, with him. So Washington State's over here. Hey, we lost our conference. We lost our coaches. We lost our players.
0: Yeah. And they've been
2: wondering why Ian Furness is grouchy all the time.
0: See? But, all right, well, Utes and Cougars are the fourth and sixth game for Iowa State, yeah. So you got to figure Utah and BYU should go into that game favored.
2: That's sure, but my thought would be that...
0: They've had a little shakedown cruise by then?
2: They're not going to be a pushover. They seem to always play tough. And I know it's changed. The personnel has changed dramatically, and the coaching staff has changed dramatically. But my thought is... They're not going to Oklahoma State it.
0: Well, that's a pretty... I would agree with that just because few teams do. That's a pretty dramatic example. I mean, Oklahoma State just really crashed and fell apart.
2: Even if they go 2-7, I think they can be competitive in the games. May not win them.
0: Right. But you won't be getting smoked.
2: I don't think so.
0: Like when Utah went to West Virginia, and see, there's a first-year coach, there was a lot of transfer portal, and that was, you know, it's on the road, it's a long trip, maybe it could be tough, and that was 28-0 at the half.
2: Right, but they were there, Rich Rod was there because they got fired. These guys, there are some guys who stayed, and the program wasn't in a bad spot.
0: And in fact, there's a few contributors on defense, and the defense only gave up 20 points a game last year. I mean, there were only a couple points worse than Utah and BYU, who both had good defenses. You know, they're miles behind Texas Tech.
2: But I'm sure most folks in Iowa State land are going to be rooting against Penn State.
0: Yep. Oh, yeah. You can see that.
2: The way it goes.
0: All right, DJ and PK, it's 97.5, the KSL Sports Zone.
3: And now, a look at traffic from the KSL Traffic Center.
4: Delays on northbound I-15 are starting to lighten up, but holding in hot spots like the Point of the Mountain and the South Interchange as you head towards downtown. Coming southbound of Davis County, patchy and slow from Woods Cross until you get to the 600 North exit as you can try to get into downtown SLC at this moment. Traffic's rough, but your parking lot doesn't have to be. Keep it smoother than your summer plays with GoPave Utah. 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With your KSL Traffic Update, I'm Jake Hatch right here on 97.5, the KSL Sports Zone.
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0: and PK. It's Win Tickets Wednesday. We got a 4-pack of tickets to watch the Utah Royals take on the Denver Summit Saturday afternoon. America First Field. Caller 12 right now, 801-575-ZONE. 801-575-ZONE. You can head out to the game. We got a game tonight, PK. Game 2, Western Conference Finals. Can it follow up the thrilling game ones we've seen? Because after I was grousing yesterday about the number of blowouts in the NBA playoffs, so many games, you didn't need to watch the fourth quarter. You didn't even watch the second half of some of these. This is Oklahoma City, New York, and San Antonio just blitzing people on the way to the conference finals. And now here we are. Two overtime games, one double, one single, and both tied at 101. Epic. Do you feel like New York took that game away, or did Cleveland give that game away?
1: Well, I think you can probably meet somewhere in the middle because, you know, we can talk about Harden and getting exploited defensively, but that's basically a 15-year story. He's never been, you know,
0: been a lockdown guy, and now he's 36.
1: Right.
0: So, to me, the story is, yes, they targeted him, but now what do you do about that? Now, they did try a little bit of double teaming. That didn't work. New York hit shots. But sub him out? I mean, does he?
1: Who's there that?
0: Anybody?
1: So just flip a coin then. Just try something for the hell of it.
0: If they're going to score on him on literally every possession, they could score on you and me in every possession. What do you got to lose?
1: How about you score? How about you go to your strength?
0: That's another problem right there. 44-11.
1: Yeah.
0: The 44 is staggering, but the 11 is staggering too. Right. About 12 and a half minutes, you're at a little less than a point a minute.
1: There's a lot to dissect. What happened to your offense?
0: Well, the two guys that you think are going to have the ball in the shots, Donovan Mitchell and James Harden, combined, I think they were 2-for-11 in the fourth quarter in overtime. So that's a problem. But as you pointed out, hey, they had other guys shooting free throws and they couldn't make them.
1: I don't see Harden as a primary offensive weapon anymore.
0: But he acted like it in the fourth quarter. He took the most shots.
1: Well, the other guys aren't shooting and they're not moving. He can't pass it to himself. And he's a whipping boy. So let's just dump on James Harden. Easy to do.
0: I know, but if
1: meanwhile, you got multiple All-Stars on that team. Where were they?
0: Well, and I did, talking about this whole series, over the course of the series, I've always thought Cleveland had two pretty good bigs, but they do go away and disappear at times. You know, Mobley and Allen, I don't think physically a lot of teams match up very well with those guys. They got good size. They can help you at both ends of the court, but they don't always. And I don't know why. I'm not close enough to it. I haven't heard people talk on it. I haven't watched enough of the games. But just looking at box scores, you think, how come you guys didn't take over? You're pretty good. Why aren't you giving your team a little more?
1: Right.
0: And when they do, that's why they're the one seed last year. That's why they won two playoff series this year.
1: Yeah. So there's all sorts of blame to go around. There's nothing you can say, this is why you lost. These are the reasons you lost.
0: In overtime, obviously, it's a tie game, so any one possession at either end of the floor, you can say what it could have, should have. So there are a million reasons. But it's hard to pass that they scored, that you let New York score the same way, the timeouts need to be taken earlier to stop the run, that a substitution need to happen later when nothing else is working. The only thing they really tried, and there was a timeout in there, and they did start doubling more, and other guys hit shots. The Knicks had other shooters on the floor. This is why the league preaches, hey, you got to be able to shoot the three. You've got to surround guys like Brunson with shooters. That's literally the formula everybody hopes they get when they really need it.
1: And they got fortunate.
0: And Knicks got it when they really needed it.
1: Shamit hits one that bounces around.
0: Shamit hit one that hopped on the
1: Brunson
0: rim three
1: times.
0: Brunson
1: was a star, but if those guys don't make those shots, whoop-de-freaking-do.
0: Shamit hit one that jumped on the rim three times. Hey. Ding, ding, ding, and finally goes in. And the one Landry hit with the shot clock running out, and he's dribbling away from the hoop. He's got nothing going. It looked like total chaos. It actually looked like a good defensive possession for Cleveland. And then he just turns in around and throws in a ridiculous three. I mean, it's the kind of shot defensive coaches are like, they're going to get a shot up. Make them take a shot like that. And that's why people say it's a make or miss league, because the freaking thing went in from Cleveland's perspective.
1: It did go in.
0: Yeah.
1: So don't exasperate it and start making a bunch of changes and all this other stuff. Things went their way. Good for them. They're up 1-0.
0: You have seven games, but if they go at Harden and starts working again, you got to do something different.
1: Fine. And you got to do 20 other things different, too. Simply sitting James Harden does not guarantee you a spot in the finals.
0: No, but leaving a guy in who gets beat on literally every position guarantees you going home before the finals.
1: Then how come they haven't been gone home? How come they're not home? They haven't gone home.
0: They haven't been gone home?
1: No, they have not gone home.
0: That was awesome.
1: It sucked. I got it.
0: No, it was a mean thing. I enjoyed it.
1: But they haven't. They just played two series, and now we just discovered James Harden can't guard his shadow?
0: The Knicks are better than those players. Brunson is better than the star players on those teams.
1: Bull crap.
0: Yeah, you
1: I
0: got
1: would
0: me
1: take
0: there.
1: Cade Cunningham, Cunningham any day.
0: How come they didn't get that matchup? Get that matchup. And it,
1: you know, and I wanted to say something stronger than bull crap.
0: I know. Yeah. And so maybe Brunson just, even if he gets that matchup again, maybe he won't hit every shot. Maybe that shot
1: get that matchup again.
0: Maybe a shot that kisses and, off that upper corner of the box up there somehow didn't drop
1: and,
0: in.
1: Bridges and Shamet had to do their thing.
0: Yeah.
1: And you had to suck offensively. Crack on Harden. He's worth cracking on. You traded for a 36-year-old guy who's basically out of shape.
0: And you thought he'd be the answer?
1: I don't think you thought he'd be the answer. You thought he'd help your team. Because it wasn't working as well with Garland.
0: Right.
1: So you did this, and Atkinson, or whatever his name is, take him out, sit him on a bench. Put in whomever. Yeah. What difference does it make? Larry Nance's son.
0: The other thing we mentioned earlier, but we didn't mention here for people who are just listening now, is they could have been bailed out if Sam Merrill's shot goes in.
1: Yeah.
0: And it was. I mean, when it started going, you're like, oh, that's going to go in. And
1: well,
0: then it spun
1: he's
0: out.
1: A perfect form shooter, and he had perfect form. And
0: good.
1: You're thinking in those chances, in those situations, you'll take your chances. And if they have it again, they'll take their chances again. It didn't go in, but it looked beautiful. It's he's only shot probably 25,000 of those.
0: Yeah. And he hit a couple of them earlier in the game. Yeah. You had the feeling he's got it going.
1: And he hit one, didn't go in.
0: He hit one right in front of their bench. It was just classic him. It was such a quick release. It was so smooth. It was so confident.
1: Rather than just go crazy on it, I don't want to blow it off, but I don't want to just dissect every possession and why you lost. This is the worst defeat in Cleveland Cavaliers history.
0: So can Cleveland... No, they still got the ELO game to go to.
1: I understood, but that was in the first round.
0: That was.
1: That's the point I'm making is don't over-dramatize it.
0: No, I think they have to take what the same thing Oklahoma City has to take is we made a lot of mistakes, and we still nearly won the game. So let's go win the next one, and let's go win the series.
1: Bring it in.
0: And just
1: family
0: make
1: on
0: it,
1: three.
0: Make
1: Why
0: it a footnote.
1: Why isn't it ever family on two? Why do we have to go to three? Get the family quick. Why do we have to wait? Why is it family on three? Why not family on two? Why not family on one?
0: How about team?
1: No.
0: Good friends.
1: No.
0: Buddies
1: good
0: on
1: friends?
0: Buddies on three.
1: What family
0: Pals
1: did you come
0: on
1: from?
0: Three.
1: Good friends?
0: People who don't talk even at Thanksgiving on three. Get yourself a plate of cold cuts. Go over to that wall and talk to the relatives.
1: That's
0: you talk
1: a dream
0: to,
1: scenario.
0: And stare across the room at the
1: good
0: relatives.
1: Good friends is a synonym for family. I don't know what family you grew up in.
0: Was there always two sides, or did you actually get three?
1: What?
0: When the bickering and the grudges. Was it two sides to the grudge match, or were there like three? You know, could really.
1: How many people were in the room?
0: Oh, okay. There you go. Well.
1: If there were 10 people, there were 10 different discussions.
0: I think...
1: 10 different shouting matches.
0: I think maxed out probably low 20s for those occasions in my
1: I
0: family.
1: Told you that...
0: But you had more brothers and sisters than the grandparents or the parents' generation. You probably
1: Italian Alzheimer's.
0: 50?
1: You forget everything but a grudge.
0: You ever get to 50? 50
1: oh,
0: in the
1: yeah,
0: backyard?
1: Yeah.
0: Okay. Yeah, we never had 50.
1: New Year's Eve? My Uncle Sonny's?
0: Yeah.
1: Yeah.
0: I think low 20s is probably the record.
1: Yeah. They had a big house.
0: Yeah.
1: Like you. Nobody had big TVs then, but they had a big house. And every Christmas Eve, you went to my Uncle Sonny's, who was stranded 5 days at sea.
0: I never talked about it, right?
1: 5 days at
0: Unreal.
1: Sea.
0: That's toughness.
1: In the big one.
0: We can talk about toughness all you want. But it's like, when you say that, like, no, I don't really want to talk about toughness anymore. Like, you can only tie that. You can't top that.
1: And he was...
0: That's crazy.
1: His real first name was Elmer, because my grandfather was Elmer Sr.
0: Oh, he was Elmer Jr.
1: Yes, and he went by Sonny, and his son...
0: Did the family know at the time
1: Elmer
0: he was stranded?
1: The third, no.
0: Yeah, communication didn't work the same way.
1: Yeah. He didn't text them. Hey, I'm out in the middle of the South
0: Pacific. No, but I didn't know if you heard that. I didn't know if they, there was a report the ship went down or something, and then they waited to hear. I don't know.
1: Yeah. And so his son was Elmer the third, and his whole life he's gone by Buddy.
0: Text him from the South Pacific. I don't have any satellites. So
2: don't worry. I got Starlink over here. 1940, whatever.
0: Where's my Starlink?
1: You can go on my Twitter and scroll. Usually I delete most of them. Mm-hmm. I didn't delete that. His obituary, he died at 99 and probably 4 years ago. And you can read the obituary in the in my Twitter. I linked it. And it's got my mother's name in there as a... not a survivor because she was deceased at the time. He was, what are they, preceded by, mm-hmm. however they raise those things in there. And you'll see my last name in there.
0: DJ PK, it's 97.5, the KSL Sports Zone.
3: Welcome to... 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
4: 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It always is.
0: Sure.
4: All that other stuff is, there's this person's number one this time. This person's... Washington today knows their guy.
5: The Jazz probably know who they would take it to right now.
4: Absolutely do.
5: I was talking to somebody and they said, yeah, the 27 and 28 draft stink. The 28 draft? That's 2 years away. They're like, yeah, it's a bad draft. Okay.
4: Right.
5: So they've known this draft is going to be good for a long time, which is A, why they traded for Jaren Jackson Jr., why they set this up for 4 years, because they knew that this was how long they had to rebuild and wanted to have a chance in the Wemby draft, the Cooper Flag draft, and this draft. It was a great section to rebuild. It's why the Jazz did it at exactly this time. It's probably why they were comfortable trading Donovan Mitchell and Rudy Gobert when they did, knowing that this is what was coming down the pipeline, but also knowing that, like, you probably have to end in 2026 because the 2027 and 2028 drafts stand.
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0: Scotty G and the coach, Jim Lacombe, today, 10 to noon at Bar WB, the pop-up event at the Cal Ranch Store at 950 North Main Street in Spanish Fork. DJ and PK got the question of the day up on Facebook. A lot of you weighing in on this. BYU, Notre Dame, should they play annually? Now, you heard this talked about seriously by national guys. No real tie to either school. It's just a storyline. Notre Dame's looking for games. They can schedule September easily. It's what BYU faced when they were an independent. It's easy. But teams get into conference play, and even with the pull of Notre Dame and what it can mean for your TV contract, they have a problem filling dates. They've got five ACC games they can plug in there, but USC won't play them anymore, and they had to fix that pretty quickly. And they fixed it with BYU this year in October.
1: Yeah, it's funny how they always say, man, these schedules were made years in advance. Well, this one wasn't. The COVID season wasn't. They got jobs done. You can find ways. But yeah, I think that as the playoff expands, it waters down the regular season. And the expansion of the playoff, to an extent, has already watered it down. Yach and I were in Dallas to watch the Cougars. They lose to Iowa State. And then I'm thinking, okay, man, I got Indiana and Ohio State. I'm going to get some food. There's a Chili's by my hotel.
2: Boston,
1: I'm going
2: to
1: bring it back.
2: Tech, to clarify, though, you said Iowa State.
1: What'd I say?
0: You said Iowa State. You
2: meant Texas Tech. Big 12 championship.
1: Oh, we're talking Iowa State.
2: Yeah, anyways, yeah. Continue.
1: Right. And in my mind, the Sun Devils beat Iowa State.
0: Now it's all clear.
1: Yeah.
0: Yeah.
1: And I thought, well, I'm going to go back and I'm going to enjoy and I'm going to be by myself in my hotel room and I'm going to, and I can eat in bed and no one will yell at me.
0: Pull back the curtain, PK. Pull back the curtain.
1: I can order up as much junk food as I want. This is going to be awesome, right?
0: More sugar, more carbs. Let's go.
1: Whatever. Yeah. I go to Chili's. Yeah, give me this, and this. And don't forget the nachos. And then I go back. And, you know, it was a fun game, and Indiana won. But what did it really mean?
0: That's what's been watered down as the conference title games. Because I was about to say that I was as into the college football. Now, we're sitting here with BYU and Utah just rolling through everybody except Texas Tech. I mean, they dominate everybody else. But I thought you and I and Yach and the fan bases and our listeners, we were really dialed in. It's 12 game. It's as watered down as ever. No, it isn't. We were totally into it. Frustrated because we could see that neither one of these teams is going to make it, despite the fact they were crushing almost everybody.
1: Which is a joke.
0: I know. So go to 16 or 24. Let's go.
1: Yeah, okay.
0: It doesn't.
1: But there's going to be a consequence. So the point is then you need to build up the regular season with as many high-profile, so-called glamour big matchup games as possible.
0: And you need more
1: and
0: money.
1: And around here, BYU-Notre Dame, yeah, that's awesome.
0: And you need more money, and you're going to get more money for playing Notre Dame, whether it's you've scheduled them four times. I don't think you get two home and two away. But you might get one home, one away, and a couple of neutral cities, including with Notre Dame coming to the West. We talked earlier, hey, NFL domes in Vegas, Arizona, L.A., any of them, BYU could put however many tickets they can get, they can sell.
1: And maybe you can get Notre Dame in Ireland.
0: Tickets. Yeah. Go play week zero in Ireland for a fourth game and be the only game on TV and get a gazillion eyeballs on the game.
1: Yeah.
0: Make your TV, your relationship with TV networks a little better. Make your TV contracts
1: Notre
0: a little
1: Dame
0: better.
1: Notre Dame is big among the Irish.
0: And the Big 12 worked with BYU to make it happen this year. And they should keep working with it. Notre Dame's big among the Irish. That's goodness. Thank you, Captain Obvious.
1: They are.
0: Lyle goes the other way. He says, why would you push for a yearly game with a team when you're 2-7 against them? Not relevant, Your Honor.
1: For the opportunity to go 3-7.
0: Yes. And what happened in the 90s in a different era under different rules? Forget about it. It's different now. Even a Vegas game, you didn't have depth at quarterback. Your QB went and hurt. The wing dinged up.
1: Right.
0: The first time he threw a ball, you're like, whoa, that didn't look right.
1: Yeah.
0: I've watched him throw the football. That's wrong.
1: Now BYU's got five stars lined up now until eternity.
0: See?
1: Jeez.
0: Jerome's on board. Lyle isn't on board, but Jerome is, yes, let's do it.
1: I think kids like it, you know? We want to talk about what's in the best interest of the kids. Isn't that the point? It's not Renee and the kids. We're not talking about them.
0: Kids want to grow up and play big games.
1: Yeah.
0: Notre Dame sounds like a big game.
1: And then you got an opportunity to go run out on the field, touchdown Jesus, mm-hmm. the four horsemen, Newt Rockne, Eric Parsegian, Lou Holtz. I mean, the list goes on and on. Statues all over the place. Just to be there, the fan base will flock to that for sure. It'll be all sorts of cool. Yeah.
0: So have BYU and the Big 12 help fill that hole in the schedule that USC's created until USC comes to their senses and they get a new coach and they want it back.
1: If you're recruiting a kid for USC, which I think happens, hey, you know what they are? They're you-know-whats. They don't even want to play Notre Dame.
0: Scared is the G-rated
1: version.
0: That's
1: not the way I was thinking.
0: I know, but you're on the radio, so just go with scared. People can substitute their own word. They can figure it out.
1: We'll play them. Yeah, we're going to play Notre Dame.
0: Quoting any coaches now?
1: Yeah, absolutely. We're not afraid. It's too tough. And they can't go back there. You're SC. John McKay, John Robinson, Paul Hackett, they're all rolling over in their graves.
0: Paul Hackett. Howard Jones, John McKay.
1: Larry Smith.
0: Pete Carroll, all rolling over their graves. Wait, Pete's alive.
2: Yeah. Are you breaking some news there real
1: that
2: quick?
1: That you did not want to play
0: Paul
1: these
0: Hackett.
1: Guys.
0: That was good. That was a difficult time. Hey, we got a good team. We're 8-4. You know who's
1: there? Yeah, but I was there.
0: Yeah, I know. I know why you went there. Yeah. Were you there for Larry Smith?
1: Uh-huh.
0: Yeah.
1: Yeah.
0: A lot of 7-5s and 8-4s. That was San Diego State's chance to beat USC.
1: They were glorious.
0: Let them off the hook.
1: I loved it.
0: Twice.

0: on their feet. Yeah. Get the music going.
1: Yes.
2: If you want to crown them, then crown their ass.
1: Yeah.
0: Yes. I love that.
1: Don't you crown their head, though?
3: Yeah, but you know, in his case, you're going to go further down the.
0: I really, that was. Now, the question is, where do you put you play to win the game in the middle of those two? Does it go somewhere in the middle? In my mind, it goes in the middle. I don't know how close.
1: I can go to hell.
0: Well, I knew because you got a personal tie with Arizona State, and you're like, dude.
1: Come on.
0: The only cool thing is that the whole thing fell apart in this era because it can be fixed quickly in this era. It could not be fixed
1: by the right
0: as
1: guy.
0: Quickly. Right. And you got the right guy and it got fixed quickly. The last year of that regime, that was awful by any measure. And the first year was awful. And then boom, conference title. Excellent.
1: Can't ask for more.
0: Would you trade two bad years for a conference title going forward?
1: Oh, yeah.
0: See? There you go.
1: Yeah.
0: So it wasn't that bad. I mean, it's bad when you're in it and you don't know the payoff's coming, but when the payoff comes.
1: Well, it's just that you cheated and you stole mm-hmm. money mm-hmm. and blah, blah, blah, blah. And you were a phony.
0: Yeah.
1: I hate phonies. Yeah. At least be real. Dennis Green was being real.
0: Yes.
1: Hawkins was being real. Be real.
0: A little performative with Hawkins. That's why I downgraded.
1: But because he knew his job was on the line.
0: Yeah.
1: And it was a dangerous situation. You know, things were slipping away. Things happen. It's why Jim Boylan went after Gordon, because he knew it was slipping away.
0: Yeah. All right, DJ and PK, when we come back, this topic is as old as time, older than this show, and good grief, we're past 24 years now. But this has been a topic for, carry the one, 30 years. And progress is being made, PK. It's an imperfect science, but progress is being made. We will get to that next. Stay with us.
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0: PK, it's 97.5, the KSL Sports Zone. PK, you and Dennis Lindsley pledged your undying devotion to one cause, changing the view of Utah, the Wasatch Front, and Salt Lake City throughout the NBA. And Dennis now works elsewhere, but you're making progress.
1: Yeah, absolutely. You know, he joked about that he and I were going to change the perception of the Jazz because it had been negative, obviously. People had come out and scoffed at it, and I knew nothing. Well, it's not that I didn't know anything about Salt Lake City and Utah. I had been here a time or two, very briefly, if not just driving through on my way to Jackson Hole, before I actually got the job with the Tribune and moved here. But then when I got here, you know, you talk about the sleeping giant. I always thought University of Utah football was a sleeping giant because I saw BYU do what they did, and I can remember going back. I can remember literally asking Bruce Woodbury, the longtime sports information director, what's going on here? Why isn't this program better? It should be better. And then it did get better, and look at it now. I was right. And so many people from all walks of life came here and played football here and then stayed in the community. I see them out occasionally, see them at the gym or wherever. And they're fine here. They thrive here. They're not just fine. They thrive here. And why couldn't that be at the professional level? And I think little by little, or big by big, little by big, whatever, it has been chipped away. And this is, you know, this is sort of anecdotal.
0: It's anecdotal, and the question is framed something. Matters, but that's what I say. There is some truth buried amongst a lot of stuff here. The Athletic ran a player poll, and there were lots of topics. It was a varied thing. But one of the questions in there is, what's the team you least want to be traded to? Oh! But no, the runaway winner. Turns out LeBron James has the pulse of the NBA players. He made a comment about not wanting to go to Memphis. 35.8% of the vote, Memphis by a wide margin. And they're in the middle of a rebuild, and the city's got issues, and nobody wants to go there. Washington was second at 11.7. Sacramento third at 10.8. New Orleans at 6.7. And then Brooklyn and Utah at 5. Largely, players that want to go play for bad teams. When I look at those six, what do they have in common? Well, they've been losing. That's what players seem to want to avoid. And we want players who want to be about winning. So, okay, that's good. And the next group of teams, Charlotte and Portland. Now, what I found interesting, Brooklyn got 5% of the vote. New York got 3.3. And the Lakers got 1.7. So that's 10% of the vote for New York and LA teams. I'm a little surprised the Clippers are the one who wasn't on the list.
1: Yeah, but some people that, you know, that involves way more complications.
0: It does.
1: You know, if you have a game in the Garden or whatever they're calling the Brooklyn.
0: So hard to get there and move around. There's so many people.
1: Yeah.
0: And let's face it, some people just aren't big city people.
1: Right.
0: Not everybody grows up in the big city and wants to be in the big city, and there's the two biggest cities. So I get all of that. Now, I do think this is a little squishy because players don't usually have just one place they don't want to go. If you told a player, they're going to have three, they're going to have five, they're going to have eight, you know,
1: this
0: whatever.
1: This isn't a scientific poll.
0: Exactly.
1: We understand that.
0: But the fact that Utah is now tied for fifth when there's a time that I think we're all pretty sure they would have been first or second.
1: Yeah, it was the butt of jokes.
0: Yeah.
1: It was a mock. It was okay. It was fashionable to mock this area. You know, the Carlos Boozer interview in Miami. Well, you're glad, I forget what it was, and the setup to it. Well, good thing you're out of there. And he said, no, it's not that bad. Because he's been here. He's been in the community. And he knows what the community's about. And he knows, now he knows both. This was a prior administration, but now he knows this administration.
0: Yeah.
1: And look at it. The owner is willing to spend money, building a whole big, basically bought a mall. And
0: yeah, basically. And he did. Yeah, he bought the Southtown Mall, and he's redeveloping it.
1: Yes. And it's 2 feet off the freeway.
0: Hockey facility, basketball facility,
1: right.
0: And now they're partnering with Intermountain Health, and IHC's putting in a big old clinic in there.
1: Yeah.
0: Which malls need to be redesigned because so many people shop online now. So
1: right. Yes. So he's been, I mean, ever since he's, Kmart went away, that's what I do.
0: That's it, man. Once you couldn't walk down there and get those cocktail dresses,
1: right.
0: You were.
1: I'd get one a year, whatever was in style. I'd get her one every year. And it worked, let me tell you. So you got all those things. You've got, and I think Ainge carries a name throughout the NBA. He's still involved. His son has the same name. To an extent, is a chip off the old block, as they say. I think he lives and breathes basketball and has a great sense about what to do basketball wise. And so that the Ainge name is going to be attached for the Jazz probably for another 15, 20 years. And who knows what happens after that. So everything is pointing in a positive direction. And you got a guy like you got young guys, you got young African Americans who clearly like it. Keontae George, oh, you want me to go back and represent the team? I'm there. Dress up, looking good, looking sharp, do interviews, presenting it well. Mm-hmm. He's well-spoken, and he's a good player. He's made a dramatic level of improvement. So obviously that speaks to the young man being willing to put the time in. But I think it also speaks to the support staff allowing him and helping him to get better. And so I think that we're to the point in my mind, as much as it can be debunked, it has been debunked.
0: And it'll still come down to a player-by-player decision. We may still hear it again. But we may not.
1: But the player...
2: Nice as hell. I ain't gonna
0: I was going to bring that up, Yach. I was just waiting for him to finish. There are other players. You know, it could be a formal setting, right? When you choose a player to represent the organization at a high-profile TV event, that's one thing. It's another thing when a player, completely unprompted, is driving around town and puts something up on social media.
2: Nice as hell. I ain't going to hold you. Nice.
1: That's Colin Sexton.
3: Thank you, Colin Sexton.
1: And, you know, he had a way of expressing himself, or has a way, and he's a little different, and that's fine.
0: But your point has always been, let's not lump all the players in the league. We're talking 450 players
1: right.
0: who are coming from all over the place with all kinds of different experiences.
1: Right.
0: All over the country, all over the continent, all over the world.
1: Well, with foreign players, yeah.
0: Right. Yeah, well.
1: But the big knock was the young black player couldn't enjoy here.
0: Right.
1: No. I always thought that was a racist assumption that you're going to assign a belief to somebody that you've never met and he's not going to like it here. Bull crap. Maybe some don't.
0: And that's why I say
1: you can go anywhere and some don't.
0: And this poll shows that. I mean, this poll shows that right there. I just go into NBA players themselves. There's 13 different teams getting votes, almost half the league. And a bunch of them all are the small markets that to one degree or another take this kind of hit. The Indianas, the Milwaukees, Utahs, and Portlands. You know, it's cold, it's rainy, it's snowy, it's not glamorous, it's not. And they're all on the list. But Brooklyn, New York, L.A., New Orleans, Washington, D.C. are on the list too.
1: The young African-American who's in the position to play NBA ball has a level of education. We're speaking generally, but has a level of education that he and his folks, whoever they may be, his handlers, literally maybe his folks, has been involved with all sorts of different people. Because usually, and they're, most of them are one and done, but they've been identified as a professional prospect, 15 maybe, 16, certainly by 17, and
0: yes.
1: He's had varied experiences of playing around the country.
0: For all the nationalities.
1: Interacting with all sorts of people. He has a level of experience that can't be bought in the classroom. Then he goes to college for a year, and he's experiencing all sorts of people. So he's quite comfortable dealing with all sorts of people.
0: The level of sophistication. And we can gnash our teeth all we want about lost childhoods and AAU professionalizes stuff early on and 14-year-olds are getting paid or whatever. And I get it. There's a downside to all of that. But one of the other things that's happening is there is a level of sophistication to these players.
1: That's what I'm talking about.
0: And this generation, it is different now to go into a locker room and talk to a 21-year-old than it was to go into a locker room and talk to a 21-year-old 21 years ago. It's just, it is different. and they're looking at things differently. They're thinking differently. Honestly, my kids and their friends talk about stuff differently than I did at that age with my peers. Partly it's just a generational thing. Times always change. Attitudes always change. And so, and maybe it's because they have phones and they're getting news on the, because they got internet on their phone and they're just, they're seeing stuff in the world that we just right. didn't see. We didn't sit down and watch the evening news, and there's nowhere else to get it at our age.
1: The 20-year-old of today is quite comfortable on his feet.
0: Yeah.
1: If you're that level of talent.
0: Well, and to go back to the Boozer story, because it stands out and it's something we talked about on the show when we got the audio and we played it. Yuck, might even be able to dig it up somewhere. It might be in the archive somewhere still. Is that you think about who Carlos Boozer was when he did that interview. To your point, like, well, he grew up in Alaska, right? So that's different. That's extreme. That's unusual. He goes to Duke. Okay, living in the South is different. Then he goes to the upper Midwest. He's in Cleveland. He comes to Utah. He leaves and goes to Chicago, a mega city for a guy who grew up in a state that doesn't have many people, right? Now he's on the phone either late in his career or after his career. I can't. Maybe he was in Chicago at the time. And he's in Miami, which is way different than North Carolina or Utah or Cleveland or Alaska. I mean, that guy can legitimately compare in a way most people can't. I've lived all over the place.
1: Yeah.
0: I can compare these places. I've lived it.
1: Right.
0: Now, his experience isn't necessarily going to be everybody's experience. I mean, he's a celebrity and he's a multimillionaire, and somebody else is not a celebrity and not a multimillionaire.
1: Yeah, but that's why you've got kids from Florida choosing to come play ball at Utah.
0: Boy, NIL is just accelerating this phenomenon as far as, we were talking spring football. Iowa State's got a kid, and he's on his fourth school in 6 years. He's been all over the place.
1: And BYU just got a commitment from a defensive back from New Jersey.
0: What?
1: Yeah.
0: that wouldn't happen in 30 years ago.
1: Right. And so that young man, and he's still in high school, so he's a young man.
0: So we'd say all this, though.
1: He's going to be able to converse with people.
0: But we say all this in the next player, because everybody's going to have a different situation when they want to go. The number's not zero, it's still 5%.
1: Well, it's never going to be zero.
0: Right.
1: We understand that.
0: But the Lakers aren't at zero either. That was surprising. Do they not want to, they don't want to deal with LA, or they're not going to get them shots because Doncic takes too many? I always wonder how much of this is, because they say they don't want to go to this team. Well, the team is currently in a certain, Memphis.
1: Well, these are guys right now.
0: Right. Memphis is rebuilding now. You know, Memphis was a winning organization 4 or 5 years ago.
1: What I'm confident in saying, if a player does not want to be here, it's not because this is just like the one guy from San Diego walking in Provo's like walking in Alabama in the 50s.
0: That's not what...
1: The police are not going to take out a hose. Now, there's going to be exceptions and there's going to be issues. It's right. not issue-free. And we're never going to be issue-free in the rest of the history of the world. We're speaking on a broad, general level.
0: So if a player doesn't want to come for whatever reason, state of the organization, shots, the city, whatever it is, the point now is looking at these numbers. Okay, that player doesn't want to, but the next player will, or the player after that will. But it does suck that back-to-back, it was Hayward and Mitchell leaving. Not that long on the heels of Boozer and D-Will leaving. Now, the thing is, when Carlos came back and when he first started doing appearances here, and I always find it weird, you know, the athletes who are really successful and really aggressive, like how low-key and mellow they can be off the court. For whatever reason, I got my assumptions, and that just stuns me. And I've seen that multiple sports, multiple ages. I don't know. I just expect a little more of the Jersey attitude you always talk about all the way through life. So, look, I mean, he could not wait to explain, like, hey, I left for basketball reasons. Like, we were going to win. The Lakers were bigger and better. And they were maxed out. You know, and he talked to Greg Miller, and like they're over the luxury tax. They're maxed out. They're not going to spend anymore. Like, big guys are expensive. We're not going to get one. If I'm going to win, I got to go somewhere else. Mm-hmm. He just could not wait to explain. This is a basketball decision. And the whole time I was thinking, I was like, well, yeah, I know you don't know this, but we got the clip from Miami and we played it. already have a pretty good idea. But he was worried that was the misconception. Like, he was just coming in filled with, you know, fear and loathing and
1: animosity towards
0: animosity and disgust. And no, this is basketball. And I'm like, yeah, if you wanted to go off, you would have gone off on a radio in Miami when you figured there are no repercussions. You could have agreed with a guy, you know, leading question, Your Honor.
1: Right.
0: And he didn't.
1: No.
0: So, but I do think that it's changed, and partly it's just because things always change, and partly it's because people have tried to change it. Both the Millers and Ryan Smith tried to change things and recognized, hey, there's hurdles here. You know, there's stuff here. It's hard. I mean, we had Joe Ingles on, and you asked him, you know, what do you think? Why? And he said, well, I hear my teammates' stories, you know, and it gives just a certain level of empathy because I know these guys, and I see their faces when they're talking. I'm like, well, this is real. You know, it's not something Joe faced.
1: Right.
0: He's a white guy.
1: That's going to be out there. Yeah. It's always going to be out there. I've got friends.
0: So partly it's happened just because everything evolves over time. Everything's different than it was 20, 30, 40 years ago, wherever you go. There's partly that, but partly it's been intentional change that both the Millers and the Smiths are like, hey, we gotta change some stuff here. And some things are small and some things are big. So it's a combination of, and I do think it goes back to Joe's conversation. And I think when I've heard Ryan Smith talk, it goes back to something you've always said. Like, there's problems, but if you really want to change it, it's hard at a societal level to get on social media or get behind a podium and scream at somebody and lecture somebody.
1: Right.
0: Form a bond.
1: Right.
0: Work with somebody and find out what their hopes and dreams are and what their goals are and what they're willing to do and what their hurdles are.
1: And then it melts away.
0: Yeah. And you got a guy that you talk to. I don't know how often you text with him because you text with a lot of people all the time. You're watching games at least six nights a week, and you're texting with people while you do. But you talk to him once in a while, but he comes on the show and you can hear the emotion. Like, you guys don't talk all the time, but you got a bond that goes back to sitting at a desk in a building that doesn't exist anymore 35 years ago.
1: Right.
0: But that's because you got to know each other. Forget the cliches and forget the posturing and forget the politics. Just, you know, but that goes back to what somebody said a long time ago, famously, the content of the character. You know the content of his character.
1: Oh, 100%. Yeah, I know who you're talking about. Yeah, absolutely. And then you, if you don't like that person, it may be because something just rubs you wrong. But I believe you end up liking most people that you get to know. Not everyone. I'm not sitting here saying I love everyone. I don't. There's a few people. But most people that I get to know, they're pretty good people. And I do think the bottom line here is that if a player doesn't want to be here, it's not going to be for basketball reasons and community reasons just are through the roof and he's going to be miserable. And they can't keep everyone anyway.
0: Yeah.
1: So you can't get everyone you want. But I think the Millers did a fine job. And I think the new administration and ownership is taking the ball, so to speak, and running with it and continuing to chip away.
0: 5%. It was surprising to see that number. But it also looks like this generation of players, man, a lot of this seems to ride on basketball. Not exclusively.
1: Which probably it should be because it's your job and that's what you're here for.
0: Yeah. All right, DJ and PK, it's 97.5, the KSL Sports Zone.
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0: 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Stuff we've been talking about. NBA playoffs, another overtime game. It'll be fascinating to watch these next two games. Can Oklahoma City and Cleveland shake it off?
1: So you tell me I got to watch NBA playoff basketball that's exciting and thrilling? This job sucks.
0: You waited through a month of blowouts, and you are being rewarded with competitive, dramatic, entertaining hoops.
1: Yeah, I think we usually are.
0: It's been a long month.
1: This time of year, but this is where we're at.
0: First world problems.
1: But I always know it's coming. So I don't sweat.
0: At some point, there's too many playoff games and too many playoff series not to have something dramatic.
1: I don't sweat the early blowouts. And I actually think, okay, great, now I can go do something else. Now, if it's the Jazz, it's another story. I'm right. Start to finish, but we're talking about these out-of-town teams.
0: When the Knicks are hammering Philly.
1: Yeah.
0: Next.
1: But I know that we're going to get down to the best of the best, and away we go. And we'll have it for another, 4 weeks? And then we got the draft. And oh, my gosh. And it just blows up big time. And that'll carry us for weeks and right into football. Which carries us through to the end of the year.
0: And that'll be fine until we get Major League Baseball. 2031, how you doing? Let's go.
1: And then after that, the Jazz will be rolling, the hockey team will be rolling, and that'll carry us into the winter.
0: And we'll be right back here again.
1: Yeah.
0: Yeah. With more playoff teams and more playoff games.
1: Yeah, I'm fine with it. Fine with it. That's the understatement of the year in terms of my employment.
0: That's why we got into this.
1: I'm ecstatic for it.
0: Will Oklahoma City bounce back tonight? I'm expecting they will. I expect a long playoff series. I don't expect either team to go out and pull away.
1: Well, Holmgren and SGA have to play better. We've got to make more shots.
0: Fact.
1: Got to make themselves more of a prominent player in each individual role that he has for the team. I mean, it did take a lot for San Antonio to win that game. It's not a breeze.
0: Wembanyama had to go off, and then he had to hit a deep three on top of that, which is weird that he was from almost the exact same spot that Steph Curry hit one to break hearts there a few years ago. But nonetheless, he did it, and hearts were broken again. But it's just one game. Seven-game series, long way to go. Can't rationalize like that if they drop game two tonight. Hard to say must win.
1: Massive hole.
0: Hard to say must win in game two, but they really need to win this.
1: Massive hole. Any team that goes down 0-2. And obviously, from the psychological reasoning.
0: Dropping two at home sucks.
1: Yes. Although I don't think it's impossible for.
0: It's been done before. It is not impossible.
1: And his guys to win two games on the road. But I'll turn it on and we'll see what happens. I can't predict anything. I expect those two guys to have more influence on the outcome than they had in game one.
0: Cleveland. In Cleveland.
1: Cleveland.
0: Made a mess out of that. 22-point lead with 7.5 minutes to go. I forget what the number is. Elias Sports Bureau spit it out. I think it's teams were 0-636 or something over the last 30 years. Unprecedented in this century. And yet, that 18-1 run, it was just too easy. They got back too quickly. And I still thought Cleveland's, they're going to hit a couple shots here and hold them off.
1: I did too.
0: And then when I started to doubt that, Harden actually hit a shot and he was 1-for-6 in the fourth quarter. But he hit the one with 30 seconds left. They got a good shot and he made it. And it's like, okay. It's one stop, they grab a rebound, and they win this game, and it's crazy.
1: That's all that matters.
0: It's a crazy fourth quarter, but it's 1-0. But Brunson scored again, and Sam Merrill's shot spun out. I got to say, I didn't think Cleveland was going to score with 3 seconds left. I thought it was headed overtime for sure. And then I saw the shot he got and saw the ball half win. I was like, he's going to win. It's like San Diego State and the Mountain West Conference tournament all over again. Sam's going to be the hero again, and then it spun out.
1: Well, he certainly wasn't the GOAT.
0: No. No, well, actually, in the 11 points,
1: to be dogpiled.
0: Yeah, in addition to, you know, he's there to make shots, but he had to play where he drove to the free throw line, drew the defense, turned around and kicked it to where he'd been, and they got an open three and made it. It's like a rare assist. Somebody made a play for somebody else.
1: If he would have made that shot, it would have been the greatest shot by a Latter-day Saint since Danny Ainge against Notre Dame.
0: There you go.
1: You're running through him, but you can't top it.
0: Oh, it would be him in the Mountain West Conference tournament in Vegas. Yeah. See, Jimmer, the shot he hit individually was in a blowout. I mean, a half court at the Huntsman, everybody remembers it. But
1: I was there.
0: But they were going to win the game. They already had a big lead. It was already clear what was going to happen. It was just punctuation.
1: It was nice of him to show up.
0: If you were a Cougar fan, not if you're a U fan. The game he had against New Mexico, I just don't think there was one signature shot. He had a great game, I think, against Florida in the NCAA tournament. But I don't think there's a signature shot. It's a great game. He piled up the points.
1: Oh, I think his best game was New Mexico in the semis of his senior year.
0: Right, that's what I'm talking about. Yeah, he absolutely won. He had the 50, right? 49, 50.
1: I think he had like 53.
0: Oh, 53, okay. Just massive.
1: Something like that.
0: Just every time down. They've got to go to him, and New Mexico knows it. Can they stop him? No. Just over and over and over.
1: Yeah.
0: And I'm running through big U shots, but it's Keith Van Horn. So.
1: Well, he had a couple at the buzzer in the Mountain West tournament.
0: Yeah.
1: I guess it would have been the WAC tournament.
0: Yeah, it was the WAC tournament.
1: Yeah. So, but it didn't go in. If I'm Cleveland, I am so irritated to the point I want to play today. But I don't think I'm discouraged. You got three more chances, assuming you push it to seven.
0: Doesn't Oklahoma City feel exactly the same way? They get to play today. They already had their day off. But just, they're not discouraged. They're irritated. Should have won that game.
1: Well, Oklahoma but I don't think that Oklahoma City was a 99% chance to win.
0: No, but I think Oklahoma City still feels like we made a gazillion mistakes.
1: Oh, yeah, yeah, yeah.
0: And we should have won that game. There was really no reason to lose it. And then we fought back through all the mistakes and trailing the whole game, and we had it. And then Big Vic throws one in from 38 feet or whatever it was.
1: Well, I think he shot it in form.
0: He did, but nonetheless. Once you get outside of 30 feet, the percentages drop. Even if you're Damian Lillard or Steph Curry.
1: Throw it in.
0: He did. The form was good, considering really how fatigued he was and how tired he was late in the game. And he talked about it after the game and how many minutes he played and the energy he put out. He was playing hard, battling for those rebounds. He had 24 of them. But yes, his form was good. The feet were set. It was even. It wasn't an off-balance runner. He's running up court, but his momentum, you know, got balanced.
1: Right.
0: Yeah.
1: Fine shot. And looked awesome.
0: Drained it.
1: I think that if I were to say, in analyzing these two teams, I think Oklahoma City has slightly better personnel, but Big Vic is Big Vic. And he can influence a game from so many ways. You can argue there's not a player in the league right now who influences winning and contributes to winning in a more diversified way than he does.
0: Yeah, I get it. Contribute to winning in a diversified way. Right now, I would say Big Vic and the Joker. You know, they both do a lot of stuff. But the thing you got to go with Big Vic first is he isn't just a good defender. He is a massive, imposing force. And the Joker is not.
1: I mean, he's just so long.
0: Right. The Joker can shoot it, pass it, and rebound it.
1: He's not a long seven-footer.
0: He is not.
1: This guy seems to have arms and legs that are extensions. And so you're blocking 12 shots in a playoff game? My goodness, that's going to get my attention every time. And you're not one-dimensional? Or largely one-dimensional, that's very impressive. So they, right now, today, he's the best player in the league.
0: Coach is getting fired. I know SGA got the MVP, but if you take SGA off the Thunder, they're still a playoff team. If you take Big Vic off the Spurs, are you sure they're a playoff team?
1: Well, I would want to see it because then other guys have an opportunity to step up.
0: I would say no, not yet. They might be on their way. They have some promising young guys, but it's been accelerated because of his greatness.
1: Sure, you go Castle and Harper, but then a guy like Fox, would he have a bigger role into where he could do some more stuff?
0: I can see where Big Vic because of the roster, is more valuable to Oklahoma City than SGA is. And SGA is an excellent player, not dumping on him, but they have a better roster. They would still be, I firmly believe they'd still be a playoff team without him.
1: Okay.
0: And I do not have anywhere near that level of confidence in the Thunder without
1: Wembanyama. I hear
0: you,
1: Twin. I hear you.
0: Coach is getting fired. What a day. Dallas Mavericks parting ways with Jason Kidd. There's plenty of reports out now that Kidd wanted out. Whatever conversations they'd had, he got passed over for the job.
1: Don't kid yourself.
0: Whatever conversations they had, give me my money, I'll get out of your way. You get your guy, I'm out of here. Vegas will not let Edmonton and L.A. interview Bruce Cassidy, who they still owe for a year's worth of work. The Canucks fired Adam Foote. So, coach is getting fired all over the place.
1: I think Vegas won't do it until a settlement is reached.
0: Yeah.
1: And what are they looking for?
0: Money back. We don't want to pay you five.
1: Yeah. We've seen that occasionally.
2: Would that be negotiated in a new deal wherever you would go?
1: Yeah. And so what do you get compensation? Isn't there been some NFL teams that want a compensation?
2: Yeah. You can trade head coaches in the NFL.
1: Yeah.
2: Wasn't it Gruden got traded and they got a.
1: Right.
2: There's a certain level of pick you get out of it.
1: Yeah. Go back and forth. Have they done it in baseball?
2: It wouldn't surprise me.
1: I kind of think they have. I can't remember. We got to ask. We have the daughter of a former big league manager going to be playing basketball for the University of Utah. Did you guys see that?
0: Who?
1: Joe Girardi's daughter.
0: All right. I did not see that.
1: Yeah.
2: I missed it too. Yeah.
1: She was at Oklahoma State. She transferred in. We got to get her on. Talk some baseball. Joe Girardi, former manager of the Yankees. I think he's current broadcaster now.
0: Yeah. He's had a good long career in baseball.
1: Yeah.
0: College baseball, BYU beat Texas Tech, but Utah got knocked out of the Big 12 tournament 9-5. It's single elimination. BYU's got to play today. This is a half dozen teams getting double byes. So BYU's going through pitching. And the only way to get the NCAA tournament is to win this thing. They got to win five in a row. It seems very, very unlikely. But
1: yeah, but they 10-run Texas Tech. You got a little bit of redemption and claim some satisfaction. Take that, Cody Campbell.
0: They're not investing in baseball. They're investing in softball. That was a heck of a game.
1: Oh, I was dancing on Texas Tech's grave when the Sun Devil women beat them to win the Big 12 championship, which I believe was their fourth or fifth. Now, they sponsor 26 sports, which is way more than anybody in the conference. So they got one in softball, and then they won. Oh, and then they grand slammed 8-run, I guess it is, in just softball. They grand slammed Texas A&M.
0: Take that, SEC.
1: And we're going back in the Super Regional, and we're going punk Texas. Bring all your Texas teams, and we're going to whip
0: you. You took down Tech. You took down A&M. Now?
1: The big dog.
0: UT, baby.
1: Yeah.
0: College golf. BYU, final round of the three-round NCAA regionals today, Carlsbad, California. The Cougars sitting in fifth with a couple of schools, one and two shots behind them in Charleston, Illinois.
2: They're not in Carlsbad. They're trying to get to Carlsbad.
0: Oh, they're trying to get to Carlsbad.
2: They're in Athens, Georgia.
1: I've been to Carlsbad, and you should try to get to Carlsbad.
0: They're at the University of Georgia. Okay. So BYU, it's hanging in the balance today. The Utes.
1: So is Bruce Brockbank's career.
0: The Utes backed up. So they are now 15 shots behind the fifth place.
1: Is Johnny's son going to get that gig?
2: I would imagine Todd's on the short list, if not the favorite for it. He's been the director of golf for however long he's been there.
1: Yeah. Maybe Johnny would want it.
0: Seems like a natural transition.
2: Hey, Johnny, you want to come down from Red Ledges?
1: I think he sold his place up there, is what I was told.
0: The Mets going to Met, PK. An inside-the-park home run. Did you think that was scored generously? Should that have been a four-base error?
1: No.
0: There's little Keystone Cops out there at the wall. But
1: he left his feet and goes up against the wall. And then it ricochets. The center fielder has no idea where the freaking ball is.
0: No. It didn't look good.
1: And the left fielder stands there thinking the center fielder is going to go get it.
0: And now ball's rolled away, and it's okay. Yeah, a little league home run feel to it.
1: And James Wood gets it. Corbin Carroll last night for the Diamondbacks, mm-hmm. he, in the first inning, he gaps one to left center, and he's really fast, right? So he's going to go for three, and he's booking it, and he slides. And as he's about at the shortstop, where the shortstop would play, his helmet comes off, right? So his head's exposed. Mm-hmm. The relay from the shortstop, I think, maybe second base, they throw it to third, hits him right square in the noggin, in the back of the head.
0: Ow.
1: He's sliding, right? And it ricochets down the left field line. And the third base coach is yelling, "You gotta go, you gotta go, you gotta go." And he's like, "My head hurts."
0: I'm dazed and confused.
1: So it takes him a second.
0: But because of all, it's so far away.
1: Yeah, and then he gets up and he runs and he's like, "I just got in the head, man." And they take him in the locker room. He stayed in the game. But yeah, directly in the head. He's probably got a, I wouldn't be surprised if he's out today. He's got a little goose egg there.
0: All right, DJ and PK, stay with us. Coming up next, it's your feedback on the way.
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0: DJ and PK, it's time for your feedback. What do you have to say about today's show? Should BYU versus Notre Dame be played annual? An annual football game with the Cougars and the Irish. From Dumb and Dumber. Jim Carrey. Yeah. Big 12 runner-up is all about it. Why are we talking about it? Just go do it. The Dude says, well, doing so would put BYU's strength of schedule continually at the top of the conference and bring it closer in line with the Big Ten and SEC, eliminating legitimacy questions when the playoff selection comes around.
1: Hopefully.
0: Oh, I was going to say, possibly, probably,
1: yeah,
0: not assuredly. Sam, maybe 2 out of 4 years, we should have some scheduling flexibility. I guess Sam wants to see somebody else.
1: Well, you have 2 other games.
0: It's just accepted at this point that one's a money game with a FCS opponent, and then one is against a Mountain West or Pac-12 team.
1: It's accepted?
0: I think that is commonly believed.
1: Probably better, I guess, for you from what you want and what you need and what you have to do when you get into the Big 12 schedule.
0: Don't get too beat up. Don't give yourself another chance to lose.
1: Yeah, I mean, that's a theory. I think it's more about losing. I don't know that any of these teams, one is where you'd be just scot-free and not have to worry about any injuries and the toughness and the physicality. That's just the nature of the game.
0: And really, even how hard the game would be, teams are going up and down these days, transfer portals and coaches move, and Iowa State's got a really good program 1 minute, and then the next minute, total turmoil. People don't know each other's names.
1: That's true. You never know what's going to happen.
0: You don't know when you're going to get a team. There was a time where Houston was really good. There was a time where Houston was way down, and now it looks like Houston's on the way back. But Houston's one big year away from having their coach poached by somebody with more money.
1: Yeah, I can tell you, Whittingham and I, for the years, have had many discussions where he said, if I could only coach at Michigan.
0: You did not. Literally on nobody's radar, including his.
1: Until it was.
0: Until it was. Do you think it was on his radar the day they let Moore go? Or did it take a little bit of time?
1: He claims that he doesn't know
0: what day he was
1: that
0: on
1: they
0: the
1: went through Tolner and, you know, who contacted whom. But.
0: Well, at the time, I can believe they went to the agent first, but I got to believe he's looped in pretty quick.
1: Oh, for sure.
0: I mean, yeah.
1: I think there was an idea that this will be discussed and then we'll go from there. And once it was discussed, we will not only go from there, we will literally go to there. And it was quick. And why wouldn't it be quick? I mean, very few chances are you going to get a coach of that caliber who then becomes renewed and wakes up every day saying, okay, who can I get back today? Who can I show today who I am?
0: Yeah. The only part of it that struck me as weird, I don't know if we've talked about this, you know what I didn't like? They did the thing, and I know why they did it. I know how it plays with Michigan fans. He walks into the big house, you know, coming from little old Utah. He looks, wow. And I walk in, I'm like, he coached there multiple times. It's not his first time in the stadium. It was on TV. We all saw it. He's been back there 3 times. Twice as a head coach, once as a coordinator. But walking in and things covered in snow. Oh, wow. I've never seen some place as magical as Michigan. Stop it. You went to Michigan and beat them. And then you went to Michigan and you beat them again. And they're like, well, you know, it's different when it's empty. Yeah, it was empty after the storm when Utah was handed to Michigan. Their fans went home.
1: Well, everything is social media available.
0: I know.
1: Now,
0: they had to do it. I get it. It's like walk down the tunnel and we'll look up. So he looks up and they shoot the video.
1: This is the greatest sight these eyes have ever seen.
0: I know.
1: It's Rudy.
0: They played Michigan 4 times and 3 of them were in Ann Arbor. We all know that.
1: Oh, yeah. He is. Psychologically and mentally and confidence-wise, he doesn't take a backseat to anybody.
0: All right. DJ PK, we're out of time. Coming up next, Scotty G and the coach Tim Lacombe. Stay with us.
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0: Hey, let's go, folks. 97.5, the KSL Sports Zone. Scott Girard alongside the coach, Tim Lacombe. We are out and about today. We are down south here in Spanish Fork, the Cal Ranch location of Spanish Fork. You come on by and you hang out with us, and you can try firsthand the Bar W beef. And look at this. We already have a line outside of people looking to pick up the beef from Bar W. All you have to do is come by. They've got some incredible savings available for you. You can grab all kinds of different packages. If you have not tried the Bar W beef, you have not had a chance to get down to Nephi, you have not had it shipped to your house, first off, shame on you. Second of all, you can rectify that very quickly by just coming down here to Spanish Fork. It's a pop-up location. They've got a bunch of them up and down the Wasatch Front. Today, we are in Spanish Fork, so come by and grab yourself some steaks, some ground beef, all 14-day dry age. The same stuff that you're going to get in the steakhouse, you're going to get here.
1: Well, it is great to be out. I love being out, and we're in Spanish Fork. If you don't know about Spanish Fork, it was settled in 1851.
0: Oh, okay.
1: Yeah.
0: I like this.
1: Settled in 1851, its name derives from a visit to the area by two Franciscan friars from Spain in 1776. They stumbled onto this place, and because of that, it got its name, Spanish Fork. Got a bunch of friends here. It's a great baseball town.
0: Yes, they love their baseball here.
1: And so come by and see us, and more importantly, I'd like to think the line was for us. The line's actually for the beef, so... get your beef and then come by and say hi. We're second today.
0: I think they're here for the beef because we told them to be here for the
1: beef. That's
0: true. So it's kind of both.
1: Connected.
0: We'll take credit for it.
1: But I did like to see the line before the show even started. That's good stuff.
0: People clamoring for their beef from Bar W Beef. And if you've tried it once...
1: Then you're back.
0: You're hooked.
1: I'm going home with beef today, so you know.
0: Likewise. Same. All right, so how you doing, by the way? You good?
1: I'm great. I am so good. I love the studio so much because we got good things going there. But being out and then feeling this crisp, it's fairly crisp.
0: It is.
1: It'll warm up.
0: Yeah.
1: But we both are hoodied, so we're good.
0: Got the beanie on. I'm trying to go with the Tim Lacombe look. I thought you'd be beanied up today, but...
1: I thought so, too, but I'm just throwing on the hoodie today.
0: Yeah. So stop by again, the Cal Ranch location here in Spanish Fork. All right, so we got a lot to get to. And there for a moment last night, I thought the show Karma was very much alive. The shot went down and then popped right back up. Sammy almost won himself an NBA playoff game last night, but it was not. And unfortunately, the Cleveland Cavaliers not only lose a game, they lose it in... Ooh, spectacular fashion. So let's get to it. Starting lineup right now.
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3: To Schroeder, right side Mitchell, three. Bullseye! Dagger! Oh, my! Donovan Mitchell with a 29-point game. And the Cavaliers are up by 21.
4: Behind the back, right wing, off the dribble, three. He got it! Jalen Brunson is not human right now. It's a five-point game with 3:30 to go, and Kenny Atkinson calls timeout. Finds Shamet, far corner, three-pointer for the tie. He got it! Off the back rim and in! 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

0: with 41 seconds to go. The Knicks just became the fourth team in the play-by-play era to win a playoff game after trailing by 20 points in the fourth quarter. It's the biggest comeback win in Knicks franchise history in the playoffs. They were down by 22 with 7.5 to go, and they storm back to force overtime and win game one, 115-104.
1: All right, so we to put in perspective what you just saw last night, being up by 22 with 7.5 minutes left to go in the game, you don't lose those games. Even if it feels like you just sit on the ball and take 24-second clock violations, it's hard to lose a game like that. And yet, Cleveland blew that lead into and they went to overtime, and the Donovan Mitchell playoff curse, even though he was able to get past the semifinals into the Eastern Conference Finals, that man does have a reputation of finding new and exciting ways to lose in the playoffs. And I thought it was done. I'm like, what a statement to go into Madison Square Garden and get that W and to have them lose that game. Coach, you've been around teams. You've suffered really impressive wins. You've had devastating losses. I don't know how you come back from that if you're Cleveland.
2: It's a tough one because, to your point, they played really well.
1: Yeah.
2: For a team that was fresh off a seven-game series and a tough one at that with Detroit, the way that they came out, they played the way they finished that series. They moved the ball. They trusted each other. Their defense was really good. I mean, they definitely had the look of a more complete team in that first couple, two and a half, three quarters. But 7:52 to go, up 22 points, and you heard the highlight at 3:30. There was a three that cut it to five.
1: Yeah.
2: So in a three-minute span, that thing gets cut almost to nothing. And here's my take. I know you're not going to be surprised, but there's two things. Number one, the way you stop a run, especially with that kind of lead, to be able to talk about all the things going on. See, they give you these things called timeouts. And I've got my issues with guys that, because some guys treat timeouts like if you keep them in your pocket and don't use them, it's a badge of honor.
1: Yes.
2: Or you get some sort of bonus if you have your timeouts. Neither is the case.
1: Like some companies pay out vacation days at the end of the year if you don't use them.
2: I have 14 timeouts left this year. And I don't know, but bottom line is they're there for that, especially in that situation, the whole thing starting to cave in. And what's crazy, Scotty, you can feel it. I can feel it sitting in my room in Murray, Utah, and this is happening in New York. But a couple of those shots, you know, the way I think you manage one of those things is you let it slip maybe 5-7 points. If they start to cut into it that much, and if you want to be, you know, maybe cut it in half, call a timeout. But Kenny Atkinson, he ended up having two timeouts at the end of regulation that he did not use. And it really hurt him.
1: Yeah.
2: So that's one, is they just didn't do a great job of managing it. And then secondly, and I've said this since they made the trade, they've got a James Harden problem.
1: Big James Harden problem.
2: And they were able to do a good job of trying to mix some things up and hide him. But at the end of the game, you watched it. It was just time after time after time. And it didn't matter if they lifted him on an up fake and he got, you know, he stumbled or you just got straight beat. There was all sorts of things going on, but those were the two things. It was the timeout mismanagement and the fact that all of a sudden New York's like, oh, wait, they got Harden. Let's just space this thing out and attack them. And slowly, you know, and systematically they did it. But during that last stretch when they attacked him, they averaged 1.9 points per possession.
1: For all you kids out there that aren't mathematicians, that's really good.
2: If
1: for Cleveland, that's really bad.
2: That's horribly bad. So many things on that level to talk about. The sad thing is the Cavs were right there. We talked about Sammy. Sammy came into the game and did everything he could. He was knocking shots in. You know, he made some really astute plays to get guys shots. Shot clock was late. I remember one time he drove it in, turned back, threw it to Mobley. Mobley hit a three. He's been playing great. So it bums me out they lost. But it is what it is. And New York did not play well, but they they did in the end, and they figured out a way, and that's what great teams do.
1: Well, Jalen Brunson was absolutely a magician last night, as we've seen so many times. Some guys just enjoy those situations where the pressure's on and they need to pull off the impossible, and he certainly did that last night. But let's go to your two topics. And so Kenny Atkinson, head coach of the Cleveland Cavaliers, were asked about those two specific things. So let's first talk about the timeouts. So he was asked, hey, you know, you can't take those with you, so why did you sit on your timeouts?
3: Yeah, well, I like to hold my timeouts. I mean, I didn't want to have one timeout at the end of the game, one or two-point game. I try to hold them, you know.
1: Okay. So, again, you like to hold them, but sometimes you need to learn when to walk away and run to the bench and use those timeouts, because they did you no good taking two empty timeouts at the end of regulation. I mean, I can't figure that out, Coach. People way smarter than me, like you, need to explain why somebody would even think about that.
2: Well, my first instinct is to say, you know, I've coached a million games. There's a lot going on, and it's fast and furious.
1: Yes.
2: And I will say, at 7:52 in a 22-point lead, as a coach, you know, what I felt like Cleveland started to do was play the clock instead of play the Knicks.
1: Yes.
2: And you stop seeing, you know, the probe dribbles that got them in business in the first place. And then, again, defensively, it was just every single time down. If 1.9, it was like 2 points. I mean, they were getting 2 points every time they crossed half court nearly. And then you have empty possessions, turnovers, discombobulated play. I mean, to go along with the tough defense, Harden had 6 turnovers.
1: Yeah.
2: Right? So, I mean, there's just a huge issue there. But I can't explain it away. It's a gut feeling thing for coaches. But I certainly feel like in this instance, that is the one weapon he had to just slow down what was happening, be able to bring the guys together, perhaps sub. I mean, that's a whole nother thing that I didn't say, but with the James Harden, it's obvious. You have a guy like Jalen Tyson on the bench, throw him in there and let him guard because he's going to be better than Harden, period. And Harden only got you 15 points. He was 1 for 8 from 3. So it was just kind of one of those weird nights for him. But he actually had more turnovers than made field goals.
1: Yes. By the way, I want to say the fourth or fifth time that's happened to him in a playoff game.
2: Yeah. And that's not something, I don't know, again, kids at home, if you're trying to do something, that's not one of the things you want to do in the playoffs. You'd prefer to have more made field goals.
1: Your field goal to turnover ratio, field goal made to turnover ratio, should be a lot higher on one than the other. It should not be inverted. And when it is, that means you've had a bad night at the office. So, all right. So Kenny Atkinson wants to hold his timeouts, wants to take him to the grave with him. And then also was asked about James Harden. Did you consider that James Harden was a significant liability to you defensively down the stretch in this game?
3: No. Listen, he's been one of our best defenders in these playoffs. I trust him. You know, smart, great hands. Didn't think about that.
1: Maybe you should have.
2: He lost me there.
1: Yeah, one of our best defenders. I know you got to, you know, you can't kill, you don't want to kill your guy in the media. I get that. But you also can't flat out lie. I mean, you just say like
2: everybody's looking at him.
1: Yeah.
2: Like, what?
1: Like, I mean, say like, you know, Harden's got a lot of experience and he's been in those situations. So tonight I trusted him to be able to help us out. It just didn't go our way. That's all you got to say. Like that to you says like, yeah, I probably should have pulled him. I trusted his experience. I got burned on it. Don't say he's the best defender and he does a tremendous job. And like, no, he doesn't. He's never been a good defender. So don't stop it. No.
2: And in that instance with Brunson, what they had to do was just keep him in front of him, right? And he kept getting angled. You know, when they would bring guys together, they literally would see who was guarding Harden and space the floor and bring that guy up the screen. You know, and so all of a sudden now you've got Brunson with him, and he just basically attacked him for 3 solid minutes.
1: Yeah.
2: And, you know, the damage was done.
1: I mean, make no mistake, Jalen Brunson was phenomenal last night. But also, Harden had a lot to do with it. And you know, and props to the Knicks for realizing, oh, Okay, yeah, let's go after this dude. And frankly, there's being a bad defender, and then there's being an apathetic defender. And in that situation, it looks like James Harden was just an apathetic. Like, almost there wasn't even real a care factor. You could be a bad defender and at least try, and there wasn't even, like, an effort to really try.
2: Well, the fact that he's one of their best defenders in the playoffs,
1: you know,
2: maybe he just had an off night.
1: I mean, if I'm Sam Merrill, obviously I'm just ripped apart inside. But you've got a first ballot Hall of Famer in James Harden that they were doing their best to get you switched off of Brunson and put Harden on him. Like they would much rather have Harden on Brunson than you. And so for that, take maybe a little bit of solace knowing that they respect you a lot more as a defender than they do James Harden. Because, my goodness, it was embarrassing. Honestly, it was just embarrassing.
2: It was embarrassing. Everybody saw it, and that's the hard part. When you go into the press conference afterwards, you know, you got to be straight. And the bottom line is they messed up. And I think Kenny knows it, and I think that's probably why he said what he said. Bring in, you know, Dennis Schroeder. Bring in Max Strus. Bring in Sam Merrill. I mean, Sam's going to try to fight a little harder and be a little more competent. If you go back and watch those films, just look how many times he got knocked off balance
1: yes.
2: by a shoulder or a head fake, a shot fake. He was not primed and ready. And I think, again, that goes to the 22-point lead. The thing in his mind is like, all right, he can't make enough shots to beat us. I just got to try to do my job. Well, they did.
1: They made enough
2: shots to beat you, and they beat you in overtime. And that's a tough one for the Cavs. I mean, Dan Gilbert actually tweeted about it. He was not, you know, you can imagine an owner wasn't real pleased, but the summation of it was basically that was bad. That was about as bad as it can get, but we can get game two and right the ship. So the key is to get everybody else to believe that, but that one feels like that was just a major, major, like, shot to the gut, to the Cleaves chances, because not only didn't we lose that game, but the blueprint is there, how to attack from the jump.
1: So, again, I want to go back. We were talking about old school Shaquille O'Neal yesterday in the Orlando Magic. There was an NBA Finals game, game one. Orlando was the upstart. They had Penny Hardaway. They had Shaq. They were just a machine. And they were up against the Houston Rockets, who I think came into the playoffs as like a 5-6 seed. They beat the Jazz in an upset, got their way to the NBA Finals. They were going for back-to-back championships. Game one, Orlando looked to be in control, and all they really had to do was hit some free throws. And Nick Anderson, who was a 80%+ free throw shooter, not only missed 1, 2, 3, 4 free throws in the critical stretch of a game, and Orlando loses that game, and they lose that series in a sweep. And again, I know I'm going way back in time, and kids have no recollection of anything that happened that I'm talking about. But if you're an old school NBA guy, you remember that Orlando could not overcome that night, and they got swept. I don't know if Cleveland gets swept, but it wouldn't surprise me if they lose a series in 5 games because of what we saw last night.
2: I agree, and the sad thing is they were in a position to really take a stranglehold. They outplayed them. I mean, they outplayed them. They had more care factor. I thought for as hard as the Knicks play regularly, they seemed a little stuck in mud last night.
1: They did.
2: Almost the rest thing, they were off since May 10th, so they were off 10 full days. So they were really trying to figure it out on the fly, and it wasn't coming together. So Cleveland definitely was the aggressor. They looked to be the better team. And then the last 7:52 happened.
1: So if you're Kenny Atkinson, what do you say? Like, you're a shoot around or practice or walkthrough, whatever you do today. You gotta bring these guys together. You can't give them a day off. You gotta find a way to talk to them a little bit. What do you say to professionals to say, hey, what happened? We gotta put it behind us. We gotta move on, and we have to have a short-term memory. You gotta have a Ted Lasso memory of a goldfish on this.
2: I think what he's got going for him is they play 82 games a season, and so they've seen just about everything. They've been on the wrong side of a blowout. They've been on the right side of it. They've had their hearts ripped out more times than they talk about, and they've also lost big leads. So it's not like it's the first and only time, but what he needs to do is kind of make it seem like, you know, it was an aberration. And I think his comment to the media was that they got a little unlucky. You know, I think you make your own luck, especially closing a game. There's nothing harder than closing a game out. And you know that. You can have a 10-point lead with 2 minutes to go,
1: yeah.
2: and you know you're walking into a cheese grater those last 2 minutes. And you have to step up to the free throw line, and you have to make free throws. You have to possess the ball and be strong with it. You never know how the officials are going to call those last 2 minutes, you know, because guys are being a little more aggressive. Sometimes they let it handle. So you've got a million things to think about. But where he has to get this team back to is that mindset they started the game with. And the film will prove it. They outplayed them. They really made the Knicks look average. And I think you, from a confidence standpoint, you play a bunch of that tape. And then certainly you have to focus on where you were weak, because they're coming at that now. That's the way a series works, is they tinker around. They find something. They're going to go till you stop it.
1: Yeah. I mean, we can go back to that Jazz-Clipper series. Jazz were up 2-0, and then all of a sudden, Tyronn Lue ends up becoming Red Auerbach and figuring out how to dismantle the Jazz, and the Jazz can't adjust to it. And all of a sudden, the Jazz lose that series in six when they were up 2-0. And speaking of, you know, like there's a lot of players that really had a huge impact in that series, in which the Jazz end up losing that bad boy and really losing their way the rest of the Donovan Mitchell and Rudy Gobert era. It can be as simple as just an adjustment that you can't figure out how to adjust to. And at that point, the Jazz were done. And I hope Cleveland's not cooked, but boy, it sure feels like they might be.
2: I think it's five games. I do believe the Knicks will probably hammer them. That's typically what happens when they stave off a loss like that. They'll come out with so much freedom, because they've also dealt with that rest factor, or the rust factor. So they've now been out on the court. They know these guys. They just had great success for about 8 minutes against them most recently, and that's what they'll dig into. So I think Cleveland had a chance to perhaps make this a series, but I think after last night, I'm saying five.
1: Yeah, and you know, it's funny how individual moments in a game or individual games can dictate a series, because if New York wins this series in five, I don't think that New York is a gentleman sweep team better than the Cleveland Cavaliers. But emotions and momentum can just shift things so quickly that it can just get away from you, and it can look a lot more of a blowout than maybe it should be on paper. But little things like that can, I mean, there's probably games you've looked at, you know, when you're in your coaching career where you end up losing that game by 15, 20 points, when in reality, you're like, we're not 15, 20 points worse than this team. We just, there was a 90 second stretch where we let them get away and we just couldn't overcome. They got the confidence and then it was over at that point.
2: And it happens all the time. And then you play a team and they do that to you a little bit, and they get a little bit of an edge on you.
1: Yeah,
2: you know, we fought that edge with St. Mary's the entire time I was there, because we actually played them prior to being in the WCC in a tournament, Jimmer's senior year in Texas. And so we played them down there, and we didn't know what we were up against, but they had Dellavedova, they had Mickey McConnell. They were good, really, really good. And we went down there and beat them. And beating them definitely, like, frustrated them, because they felt like they were better. And then we got, a year later, got put in their league. And we felt that frustration in that first game. And then it was just it was a mindset thing for us to get over the hump. And that's what this will be for Cleveland a little bit. They've just got to, as hard as it is, they got to put that away. But they got to be ready to make adjustments. And one of those adjustments is figure out a time and a place and who's going to sub in, but you got to get Harden off the floor in those defensive minutes.
1: All right, just kicking off the show, 97.5, the KSL Sports Zone. We are down here in Spanish Fork. Why, you may ask? Because it's a Bar WB pop-up. And normally you have to go down to Nephi to pick up your beef, which is totally worth the drive, and to go to the Bar W Grill and the Bar W Steakhouse. But today we're making it a little bit easier on you. All you have to do is come down to Spanish Fork. We've had already somebody come by, back up the vehicle, open up the back, and box after box after box of beef. And here's the other kicker. I know Bart well enough. If they have a supply that starts to get a little limited, they'll bring another truck up here immediately. So we're going to be here till 2 o'clock. They'll be here throughout the day. If you need to pick up some beef for your Memorial Day cookout, for whatever you've got coming up, or you just want to have the freezer stocked up, this is the place to go, because not only will you get the great beef, but you're going to get some incredible savings on that beef as well. And, Coach, you found out pretty quickly this is some incredible stuff.
2: Well, it doesn't surprise me there was a line when we got here.
1: Yes.
2: And that's what you need to, if you haven't tried Bar W Beef and you're driving around, particularly Utah County. We're so close right now. Come out and try it, because I wondered, and I stopped down in Nephi, my first experience down at the grill. But I've since taken meat home, and I will take meat home today, because this is where I get my beef. And when you think beef in Utah, you think Bar W Beef.
1: Bar W Beef. 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If you can't make it down here, they will ship it to your house on any order over $150. 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
5: It seems like there's a little more buzz out there about the Jazz possibly trading up because they love A.J. DeBonta. Absolutely do not do it, because I think both players are going to be good. Mm-hmm. It's one of those win-win type scenarios. But if there is a wrong decision to be made, Washington's going to make it.
6: Sure.
5: Whoever falls to the Jazz is going to be the better of the two. I would almost bet on it.
6: I don't think there's a lot of value in the Jazz feeling like they should go nuts to get up to that number one overall pick. If the picks are that close, why are you giving up a ton to get there? And then if they're not close and there's a major drop-off from number one to number two, why would Washington trade it? Washington needs that guy. They think there's a superstar at one and only an okay player at two, and the Jazz are trying to get out of that spot. Why would the Wizards do that? I don't think the logic actually adds up.
5: Don't be the sucker. Let Washington pick the guy that they want to pick. And honestly, if Jazz gets stuck, quote-unquote, with Darren Peterson, who cares? He's a great player.
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0: It's a Bar WB pop-up day here on 97.5, the KSL Sports Zone. Hey, look, if you're a little on the heavy D side and you need to drop a few LBs, some good clean protein will certainly help you out there. You come on by, grab some Bar WB beef.
1: You don't need to fit into that big rain suit.
0: No.
1: There's a smaller rain suit for you. Just start eating more protein. And we got protein, I'll tell you that. It's the good kind.
0: Yes, homegrown
1: premium beef.
0: Let's get it. Bar WB Beef, we're at the Cal Ranch location here in Spanish Fork. So all you have to do is stop by. They've got some great savings going on. We'll talk more about it throughout the day. I don't know if our guy Bart is coming up or not. If you're listening, get your butt up here to Spanish Fork because we want to hang out, chat with you. So we're calling you out. My guy, get up here.
1: Yeah, Bart, get up here. He's probably going to be the one bringing the new truck. They're going to need another truck.
0: Yeah, that's always.
1: This stuff's going, man. Oh, he's
0: branding. Oh, it's a branding day today. Oh, he's doing the real labor. Okay.
1: Actual bar dubs going on.
0: Yeah, the dude's got the hot iron, and there's some cows having some uncomfortable days today. So.
1: My cousin branded himself in high school. What was in a very smart move.
0: Really?
1: Yeah, with a hanger.
0: You know what? That was an early mid '90s thing. Yeah. I remember that. There was people that they'd heat up a paper clip.
1: He said that thing burnt for a few weeks.
0: I saw people do that. And they're like, "Hey, man, you," and I'm like, "No, I want no part of that."
1: No, my skin is unblemished.
0: Hard pass. Yeah.
1: No burns for me.
0: Nope. All right, so we're on a collision course, it feels like, for the Knicks to be in the NBA Finals. Very fascinated about Game 2 between the Spurs in this game tonight against Oklahoma City. So how this one plays out, now that is anybody's guess. I'm with you. I think the Knicks will cruise to a Game 2 victory. Cleveland might get a Game 3 obligatory win, but I think that might be about it. But this one, I don't know.
1: It's interesting how similar the games were in some regard. The home team coming out with the expectations and the visiting team coming out and having other ideas. And
0: yep.
1: Both teams lost big leads, and both teams went to overtime, tied at 101, which was a little weird. But in the end, the Spurs actually, as a young team, were able to withstand kind of the comeback and the onslaught by OKC. And they did it by, staying the course and then some superhuman stuff from Wemby. But, man, Dylan Harper was great. And so I think in game two now, Oklahoma City, who I said yesterday, they're talking to themselves because they've played six times. And I just said it, when a team beats you repeatedly, you kind of start to feel like, what do we got to do to beat these guys? And so I think Oklahoma City, albeit the champion, they're talking to themselves a little bit. And tonight will be an interesting game just to see the response. What do you see from them? And I would imagine Chet Holmgren better have a game.
0: Ooh,
1: he's making a ton of money, and he was not great the other night, but they're going to need everybody. They're going to need Caruso to come off the bench and bring the same level of energy. They're going to need more out of Mitchell. Jalen Williams, both Jalen Williams need to enforce their will on the game. So to me, the Oklahoma City has to respond with a physicality that got them where they are.
0: So in this game, Oklahoma City, still a pretty heavy favorite, 7.5-point spread in this one. And I think there's some guys down in Vegas that think that, and some gamblers out there that put some money that the Thunder will right the ship. I don't know about the 7.5. I think Oklahoma City wins, but yeah, I think we're in for another barn burner.
1: Yeah, the only thing I can think of with that is the whole idea of how many games have been compressed for the Spurs to play, and then the minutes. And you said it yesterday, Wemby played 49. So these guys have played a ton of minutes over a short period of time, and so maybe they're betting on legs kind of being an issue. The other thing that tends to happen, and we've seen it already in the playoffs, is you go out in there with the mindset, let's go get one.
0: Yes.
1: And you get one. And so then your night off in New York's a little loose. and you don't necessarily bring the same level of attention. I don't see the Spurs being a team that will do that, but that's always human nature.
0: Yeah. And, how much trouble can you really get into in Oklahoma City?
1: Right. Yeah. I mean, in Oklahoma City, Mickey Mantle's maybe will serve you till 2 a.m. But after that, you ever been to Mickey Mantle's Steakhouse?
0: You know what? I have only been to Oklahoma City once, and that was a long, long time ago. I have not spent a lot of time in that city.
1: We played a regional there. That's actually where we beat Florida, and then lost to Kansas State, was in Oklahoma City. So I actually have an affinity for Denver because of our wins there and OKC. Those were good places to us.
0: Yes, and that's the thing. Like, coaches will always be fond of cities where they win. Like, there was a coach that was a huge fan of, like, Greensboro. I'm like, why Greensboro? He's like, I won a tournament game there. It's all that matters. If I win a tournament game there, I will always be a fan of that city.
1: Did I ever tell you my first year out of coaching, I go back to watching the ACC when at Carmichael Arena in North Carolina, where before electric scoreboards, they actually would flip the numbers right in the portal.
0: That's
1: and you
0: awesome.
1: Could see it on the TV. They'd have them both sides, and that's how you'd see the score during the game. Al McGuire and Billy Packer would call every Saturday game.
0: Yep.
1: And seems like – so I grew up with it. And one of the things I've always wanted to do was go to the ACC tournament. So my first year out of coaching, I get with a couple of people. You know, I know a few people.
0: Yeah.
1: Honk that horn, Lloyd. And I end up with – and I'm not exaggerating. My feet are on – we'll be on the court.
0: Yeah, you do know people.
1: Okay, I got front row seats in my pocket to the ACC tournament, and wouldn't you know, as I'm flying in that night, the tournament gets canceled due to COVID.
0: Oh.
1: So I go to the hotel. It's the home hotel for all the teams that are staying.
0: Yeah.
1: And so I am just so sad. I go all the way out there. So I'm wondering how I'm going to get home.
0: Oh yeah, I bet.
1: But I go down to have a little bite to eat and a drink, sitting in the bar area, and this dude walks up, and it's Walt the Wizard Williams.
0: Oh, wow.
1: Of Maryland fame.
0: That's worth a canceled trip
1: right
0: there.
1: Spent about 3 hours with Walt. Just he and I just wondering how we're going to get home, talking about the world. So, maybe I'll get Walt on the show.
0: Yes.
1: At some point, because the Wiz is my friend now.
0: So, I'll take a honk here.
1: Yes, I love when you get honked.
0: When Ryan Odom was a coach at Utah State, we would do a coach's show every week. And one night, this elderly gentleman walked in. It was Dave Odom, the old man.
1: The Maui Dave.
0: Yes. And so I'm like, Ryan, I enjoy talking to you, but I want to spend some time with your dad. And we talked about Randolph Childress. We talked about that Wake Forest run.
1: The big guy named Duncan?
0: Yeah, Duncan was on that team, but Duncan wasn't the star. That was Randolph Childress.
1: Team.
0: And their big win against North Carolina, and he went down memory lane, and the fact that he, like, I was, like, quoting, you know, that end one with about 45 seconds left that really gave your team the lead, and he's like, you remember that? I'm like, I was 18 at the time. Of course
1: that
0: I remember
1: like
0: that.
1: My wheelhouse.
0: That was my formative years.
1: Was Childress your guy, too?
0: Oh, I was a huge Randolph Childress fan.
1: He just looked cool in a uniform.
0: Oh, yeah. Absolutely.
1: Spindly legs.
0: And Tim Duncan was in. I mean, he was great, but he was definitely the second fiddle on that team.
1: You remember when he came up here?
0: Oh, yeah.
1: Played the U.
0: On, was it New Year's Eve
1: or
0: something?
1: New Year's Eve, yeah. I was actually living in Austin at the time, but I was watching the TV. It was a late game, if I remember, too.
0: Yeah.
1: So, kind of a cool one.
0: And Dave Odom, by the way, just fantastic guy. Just awesome. Ryan's great, but I'm like, Ryan, out of the way. I want to talk to your dad. That's who I want to talk to right now.
1: I chewed Dave's butt once after the Maui tournament. We went out there to play in the Maui tournament, and we get one official for three games.
0: Oh, really?
1: I'm going to let you guess who it was.
0: Oh, boy.
1: It was a guy that we saw all the time. And so they give him to us for three games, and he screws up two of the games.
0: Does it rhyme with Shmave Schmall?
1: Nope. This is running buddy.
0: Oh, okay.
1: Sandy Bicknell.
0: Yeah.
1: Yeah.
0: Ouch.
1: Got it?
0: Yep.
1: To the point where he even came up to coach after a game and was crying and saying, I blew that call.
0: Oh, that's
1: like,
0: the worst,
1: that doesn't
0: too.
1: Take the L off the board,
0: yeah.
1: Sandy.
0: Like, I don't know if that's... Is that better or worse? Like, or when the conference, you know, you send in some tape to the conference and they're like, yeah, our guy screwed that up. Like, okay, so are you going to reverse the score on this thing?
1: Or
0: you know?
1: Fire them?
0: Or fire them or suspend them? And like, yeah, we'll handle it internally. Like, no.
1: I want a pound of flesh.
0: My boosters want a pound of flesh from me because I lost the game. I want my pound of flesh from you because you led to me losing that game.
1: Well, see, that's where it stops. So they don't let you go there.
0: Yeah.
1: You don't get that far.
0: No. Oh, no.
1: You
0: no.
1: only hear it's been handled.
0: Yeah. There was one official who got sideways with a coach here in state. I think I sent you the footage from a couple of years ago. And that ref, the conference did say, we'll make sure he does not officiate another game of yours for the foreseeable future. And it went almost a full year until this past year. Then he was let back in. But it had to be on the blessing of the coach. That's how bad it was.
1: Wow. I never got to X the guy out. That would have been fun.
0: Yeah. No, they axed him for an entire year. All right, 10:44. What you may have missed coming up next. We are live out and about today here in Spanish Fork. 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

0: 97.5, the KSL Sports Zone. Scott Girard alongside the coach, Tim Lacombe. We do it every day from 10 to 2. The great John Canzano will join us next. Always fun chatting with him. Great insight. Maybe we get some details on this Pac-12 Mountain West Conference, essentially divorce settlement. They have agreed to terms on some level of an agreement. We don't know exactly what the details are. There's a lot of stuff out there, but nobody's going to know more than John Canzano, so we will chat with him coming up next. So fired up, as always, to talk with him. Good stuff.
1: Yeah, absolutely. Does a great job, and I read his article, so we'll be good to see if is there a winner, a loser, or is everybody win just because it's behind us now?
0: Yeah, that
1: could be.
0: You know
1: what I mean? That may be the case. Want to shout out Scott Gamble. Stop by.
0: Yes.
1: Listens every day and has so many nice things to say, and he left with beef. So I think all things were accomplished. But thanks for saying hi, Scott. If you come on out, and you know, I think Scotty will sign a couple autographs today. It's a little cold, but I think he, his hand works, and he's got awesome pens.
0: I do. Well, actually, I don't have any on me.
1: You don't have any
0: today.
1: On you today?
0: Yeah, I do owe you a pen.
1: Well, that's kind been of the... about 7 years now, so I'll just...
2: We'll been hearing that for anything. A while.
0: Oh, Lloyd, you've got one.
2: I do have pens. I didn't say I didn't have a pen. I got a couple.
0: And then I need
2: some refillers.
0: Yeah, well, you can go buy those.
2: Can you make
0: own.
2: Me a new one?
0: No. No, you're not getting anything.
2: Why? I love your pens. I use your pens.
0: No, you make fun of them, and then you say that...
2: No, you had one that you did... No, it wasn't even a pen that you made. It was a pointer you made. That
0: I
2: was
0: made
2: like
0: a pointer.
2: It was like
0: said,
2: a wand.
0: Oh, look, you're going to Harry Potter on us now. And I'm like, no, I'm trying to get to hand something for his hands asked for something for his video.
1: Because he was thing. Using a banana.
0: He was using a banana and a hot dog jerky. And all kinds of weird stuff.
1: All right.
0: And so I was like, you know, look, you want a pointer? He's like, yeah, I'd love it. So I made one, and then all of a sudden Lloyd's like, hey, Harry Potter. You're like, okay, we're done.
1: I loved hearing Hance describe it like he goes to the lathe.
0: Yes.
1: The way he would get dramatic about it.
0: Hey, Jason Kidd's out of a job. You surprised
1: yes.
0: by that?
1: No, not really. I think the new management comes yeah. in, got their own ideas, and I can't think that he's been too happy there the last little bit. He was left with... the consolation prize.
0: Yeah. You talk about a golden parachute. Jason Kidd's doing just fine.
1: Like, we all sat aghast because we couldn't believe it. He actually had to stand there every day and kind of represent it. And so that's, I'm sure, taking its toll. I bet he pops up somewhere else, but it's run its course there in Dallas. I'm not surprised.
0: So when Dallas made their run to the NBA Finals in 2024, Jason Kidd got his contract extended, so he had 4 years and more than $40 million remaining on that contract, and Dallas was like, yep, you know what, we owe you, and we'll pay you. None of this, you know, we're going to fire you with cause nonsense. They're like, no, we're letting you go, and we're going to pay you out, and you're going to get $40 million not to work, which sign me up for. I would be all about that.
1: Yeah, and Ujiri's done it before. Masai Ujiri's done it with Toronto. He's built the thing and won a championship. So I think they got a really good guy in there to follow the mess, but he's got to have his people around
0: yeah.
1: him. And that's another piece of this. Those two have to be in lockstep, and him coming in new and Jason having been there through all the bad stuff, it's probably better just to rip the band-aid, get something new and start fresh.
0: Well, I mean, you're kicking off the Cooper Flagg era. Obviously rookie of the year, the guy's going to have multiple all pros. You're going to have a guy that, I don't know, I would have said would have multiple MVPs, but then we've seen what Wemby's doing, and Wemby might be stealing all the MVPs here in the foreseeable future. So, but Cooper Flagg's going to be one of the best players in the league for a long, long time. And, so build around him. And, you know, you've got a new GM, let him go get his guy. I don't think Jason Kidd's too brokenhearted about this. And even they said it was a mutual parting of ways.
1: I would not be surprised if he's like, you got to get me out of here. You know, it's part of that thing. Because, again, this has not been easy. They were a team that was talked about, you know, as a team that could make a run when, you know, Luka was there and everything was right. But the minute that changed, Dallas has become a little bit of an afterthought until the Cooper Flagg thing, and that's what they'll have to build around. And he's certainly a guy you build around because he's the number one player in the draft. So It's just going to be a year or so removed, but they'll start building seriously around him now, and it may take a little while. But look for, I would imagine a veteran head coach will get this job, somebody that Jerry feels comfortable with and has a relationship with.
0: Yeah. Yeah. I don't think this is one you take a flyer on a new guy getting his first crack as a head coach. This feels like somebody that's got a little bit of history there for sure. Also, by the way, I don't know if a coach should have any, but I know Jason Kidd was a little mad because they didn't involve him in the GM search. Should a head coach have any say or any be in the conversation when you're trying to find his boss?
1: I think everything is so specific to organizations. I think transparency is great. At the end of the day, if you make a coach aware, at least aware,
0: yeah,
1: they at least kind of know what they're working with. But at the end of the day, that's a decision that's made by management, and they either do or they don't. And a coach has no, I don't know that you can gripe about it.
0: Yeah. All right. Live here at Spanish Fork. John Canzano, by the way, will join us coming up in about 5 minutes from right now. We're live at the Cal Ranch store here in Spanish Fork. Just type it into your phone. Really easy to get to here in Spanish Fork. It's not that far of a drive. Come by and you can load up on all the Bar W beef. It's a Bar W beef pop-up location. You stop by, you back up the truck, the SUV. We've had many, many people load up their vehicles with all the boxes of good quality Bar W beef, whether it's the burgers, whether it's just plain old tubes of ground beef, whether it's the steaks, you name it, they've got it here for you with some incredible savings going on as we speak. And I tweeted out a picture of some of these savings right now, but you can get a 20-pound ground beef box. So 20 pounds of this great high-quality 80-20 ground beef for just $100. That's it. You can get a sampler box, which has the steaks, the ribeyes, the chuck roast, the ground beef for $110. And you also got a hamburger patty box, which has a bunch of beef ready to go already in those patties for just $50. So come by, check it out. Let's go. It's all right here at Bar W Beef, their pop-up location in Spanish Fork, at the Cal Ranch location, 97.5, the KSL Sports Zone.
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0: 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Scott Girard alongside the coach, Tim Lacombe. 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All right, John Canzano expected to join us coming up here in just a moment. One of our favorites can break down college athletics better than anybody out there, especially here on the western part of the United States. He's got some thoughts on the settlement between the Mountain West Conference and the Pac-12 and exactly what that looks like, and if now mom and dad can get along and coexist, if it's amicable, or if there's still some trouble brewing between these two sides. So we'll try to dig in with him and see exactly what's going on here.
1: The other thing you can shed some light on is the cheapskate.
0: Yeah.
1: There's Watergate. There's, you know, this is cheapskate.
0: Cheapskate.
1: Cheapskate. And so it sounds like cheapskate. But
0: yeah,
1: that's what Portland's dealing with right now in the front office with the new owner. And 70 employees were let go yesterday.
0: Yep.
1: From the corporate office. So he actually wrote a little article on that. So we'll talk to him as well. He knows people that got let go.
0: Yeah. And again, you know, we lived through COVID. We knew what it was like to work for teams and franchises when everything went belly up and there were no games being played and there were mass layoffs. That made sense. A billionaire owner who just bought a team laying off 70 employees on the business side of your operation, that doesn't make a lot of sense. And, but, you know, look, I don't know the inner workings of the Trailblazers there. I have been part of some organizations that have been a little bit bloated, that had to do some resizing just to make business sense. I don't know if this was the case or just a guy that said, you know what, we're just going to slash everybody and then hire back as we need, as we see fit based on, okay, all right, we actually needed that guy. Okay, go back and get him or rehire somebody in that position. I know there's a lot of organizations that do that too, that just were like, all right, let's just tear it all the way down, and then we can actually see what we really need. And I know that's a pretty draconian way of looking at things, but sadly, that's the way a lot of these billionaires operate.
1: Longtime digital reporter Casey Holdall.
0: Yeah.
1: 18 years. With the Blazers and out with a statement, and the statements are always my favorite. These changes impacted talented people who have helped shape the Trailblazers over many years. We're deeply grateful for their contributions.
0: Oh, yeah, very much so.
1: So grateful, in fact, that we're going to let them go. Their leadership and the care they showed every day for our team really didn't matter.
0: Didn't matter one
1: our
0: bit.
1: Fans in the Portland community, our focus now is trying to save more money. Those affected through the transition and positioning the organization for long-term success.
0: We've given them 1 week's of pay and a link to Cobra and how they can find a way to spend way more money for their health insurance than they really should be. And so we wish them well in their endeavors.
1: And a year's supply of Tillamook cheese.
0: Yeah, I doubt that he'd even go that far.
1: That's true. That's too much money.
0: Maybe a week of Tillamook.
1: Maybe a stick.
0: Yeah, like a cheese stick.
1: Yeah.
0: Yeah, there you go. Enjoy this. And remember, you signed an NDA, so you can't say anything.
1: And again, layoffs happen, and to your point, sometimes organizations are bloated, but the way this has started, you know, it's only been 2 months, and it's almost a story every week about another layer that's kind of being exposed as cheapskate.
0: Yeah. Well, Adam Silver was asked about it, and this was at the very first of the cheapskate. And he's like, look, if people think he's cheap, he's a billionaire. He just bought a team. Okay, well, guess what? Billionaires can be cheap, and billionaires can try to run organizations very lean and to the detriment of a team and the detriment of a fan base. And that certainly could be the case in Portland. So I think this guy's actually embarrassing the NBA, and it wouldn't surprise me if Adam Silver gives him a call and says, hey, man, you got to dial this down because you're making us all look bad. Knock it off. All right, joining us now, one of our favorites from johncanzano.com. He is the host of the Baldface Truth radio show. John Canzano with us. John, how you doing, man?
2: I'm doing well. How you guys doing? Out on remote. I love it.
0: Yeah, we're out and about today. We're having a good time, and we appreciate you making some time for us. You know the remote world. You've done the radio thing long enough. You know what it's like to be out and about in the community. It's always a lot of fun.
2: Yeah, look, and I love when people show up, right? And you know, for your listeners who have a chance to go by there, I love that you gave the location so people can come and check.

0: it out.
1: So, look, and we'll get into the Pac-12, the Mountain West. I want to get your thoughts on that. But just how popular is Tom Dundon right now in Portland?
0: I have never seen an owner lose the room faster. I mean, he's lost the fan base in 3 weeks. And it's not, look, he did a big cost-cutting thing where he laid off 70-plus people yesterday, and he cut a lot of long-time employees who had been with the organization for years. And that, of course, those are people's lives, and it upsets people. But you sort of understand he's running a business, right? He has a right to run a business. And if he thinks he needs to make cost-cutting moves, he needs to make cost-cutting moves. But when you look at the bigger picture from go, it has all been about the bottom line for Tom Dundon. He comes in, he tells fans, we're not going to do T-shirts for the playoff game. Okay, people said, okay, it's just a T-shirt, but gosh, that's a bad symptom. Then he says, look, we're not going to travel two-way players on the road. And so some guys who had contributed to helping the Blazers get to the playoffs got left home. That didn't go over well. Then he left some of the support staff home from the travel party, didn't want to pay for hotel rooms and airfare and meals, and that didn't go over well. And then he said, hey, we're going to pay for extra nights of hotels in Phoenix. We don't want to do that, and so we got to honor the noon checkout time at the hotels, even though the game was at like 7 p.m. And so when you put the totality of that together, it's not a good picture. It doesn't bode well for free agency. NBA players pay attention to it. Dundon's claiming ignorance and saying, hey, I didn't know the NBA is different than the NHL. But, make a phone call. Talk to your GM. Talk to your players. You're the new owner. I mean, eyes wide open here.
2: Is there a precedence? Like, has there been something like this, and can the NBA do anything about it?
0: Well, the bigger question I have is, I step back now and I look at it. Dundon and his group paid $4.25 billion for the Blazers. That was very important for the league. It was important that they got a number, because what were they going to do? They were going to use that small market sale to help support the valuation for the expansion teams that are coming in Vegas and presumably Seattle. And so that's how you support, hey, these teams are worth $6 billion or $8 billion, your lower tier, low small market teams command a decent number. But then as we unpack the sale of the Blazers, Dundon and his group only bought 80% of the team. They put 20% on layaway until 2028. He had to go out and get 10 different investors to come in with him. There's a question of how much of his own money is even in the team. He had to sell part of his stake in the Carolina Hurricanes to raise the money. And so I kind of look and I go, did Adam Silver and the league just not have a better ownership bidder? Was this as good as it got for a small market team to have somebody come in and kind of come in at $4.25 billion and hardly any of their own money, scraping it together? It just, I wonder how much leverage Adam Silver had to say, hey, we don't like this group. They can't afford 100% of the team. This guy who made his money in subprime automobile loans, he's not the ideal face of the franchise. And, but you've got him in that board of governors room now. And I'm left wondering was there just not any other viable bid? Like, was the next best bid at $4 billion? And they just said, we have to take this offer because it helps the rest of the league. So I do wonder how much Adam Silver can do there. I do know that the league has a pool of money that they utilize. They allow the teams to borrow against it. It's available to every team. I suspect that Dundon even accessed that pool in order to buy the team. So it's a little smoke and mirrors. And keep in mind, like, people, who follow these sales, they generally don't leak out who the owner is going to be. But with Dundon, it was very different. They leaked, hey, Dundon's got the option to buy the team, almost in a way where they were advertising, hey, if you want to own a piece of an NBA team, call Tom Dundon.
1: Yeah.
0: And so I think there's a little smoke and mirrors from the league standpoint involved in this as well.
1: All right. So I do the games for Utah State, so I'm keenly aware of what's going on, or at least very interested in what's going on in the Mountain West, the Pac-12 thing. Has mom and dad reconciled? Is this an amicable divorce, or is there still some trouble brewing between these two sides?
0: I think they're still in a turf war. I think, it's, the Pac-12 wanted a clean slate. They obviously wanted to pay as little money as possible, and they want a clean slate when they start their league in July 1 of 2026. So for them, there was that was the inflection point for the Pac-12. On the Mountain West, it was a little different. Mountain West needs the money. They need the money to keep UNLV happy. They need the money to keep Air Force happy. They need the money for the rest of their members to compete. And here came Discovery. And I think this is a very important point here that, you know, Tuesday was the date where the, you know, the judge in this case in the U.S. District Court in Northern California had ruled that there was a Discovery hearing on Tuesday. Now, I don't think it was accidental that the settlement came on Monday. The presidential emails in the Mountain West Conference were subject to Discovery. There's stuff in those emails that those presidents don't want out there. And keep in mind, here's a little point people forget. Boise State, San Diego State, Fresno State, Utah State, Colorado State, they were all on those emails before they left the Mountain West. I believe that the Pac-12 knew what was in Discovery and knew that the Mountain West had a problem because there was the potential there if the Mountain West presidents had discussed, hey, are the poaching penalties that we instituted on the Pac-12, are they enforceable? There may have been some conversation between those presidents where they acknowledged to each other, like, hey, we're not sure if this is legal. This might be an antitrust problem. You know, the Pac-12 knew what was in that discovery. And so I think that sort of helped the Pac-12 move this along. I was told numerous times, just wait till discovery, just wait till discovery. And, you know, that has a point of being a motivator for people who have written emails or text messages. Don't put anything in writing. Note to people, don't put anything in writing because I don't think it helped the Mountain West.
1: So I know details are still, you know, kind of starting to come out a little bit on this. Do you have any idea of how what the distribution looks like or what they've settled on?
0: I'll get the numbers, but, you know, look, I was told by two different attorneys that these settlements will end with everyone walking away unhappy. And okay. So I keep thinking to myself, what's the number that makes the Pac-12 unhappy? What's the number that makes the Mountain West unhappy? The Mountain West was going to, you know, get as much as $160 million if you combined the maximum exit fees and the maximum on the poaching penalties. The Pac-12, you know, so that number's like 160. If you split it in half, it's about 80. I think the schools themselves that are departing are going to end up on the hook for somewhere between 10 and 12 million per school. The Mountain West wanted 18. I think that the Pac-12 and Mountain West will settle the poaching penalty number a little lower. I expect this to be somewhere between 70 and $80 million total going to the Mountain West. I think it'll be a little less than half of what they expected.
2: Is so there really isn't a winner per se. It's just like you said, almost the winner is that they're clearing the books and able to start fresh.
0: Yeah, because I mean, there's also legal fees. There's a fatigue that comes in these cases because, you know, every month these two conferences are getting bills. And, you know, I looked at the Pac-12's 990. They paid more than $1 million to two different legal firms. You know, in the Mountain West, both these conferences hired high priced attorneys. Those billable hours start to add up. And so I do think that these parties eventually start to go, all right, we're not going to court on this. We're not going to trial on this. How do we settle this in a way that makes everybody happy, makes everybody whole? I am told that not to expect a provision in the settlement that would exclude the Pac-12 from taking more schools. I find that interesting because it does fly in the face of antitrust law to say, you know, no more poaching. You know, that's what the Pac-12 was arguing against from the beginning. And so, you know, the sad thing is these two conferences should not be in competition with each other. They're different. You know, the top of the Mountain West went to the Pac-12. These two conferences, they shouldn't be enemies to each other because the enemy is the establishment. The enemy is the Power Four. The enemy is, you know, hey, we're not included. And they should, in some respect, be working a little bit together to try to make a dent in that. But, you know, they have so far been, it's like, you know, you made the point about mom and dad fighting. I almost feel like it's the little kids in the back seat fighting. And it's like, hey, guys, settle down. You're not, you know, you're supposed to be each other's best friends back there.
1: You know, I was talking to some leadership at Utah State, and they signed a home-and-home basketball contract with New Mexico. And I asked him about it. He's like, look, at the end of the day, it's about survival. And we've got a basketball schedule to put together. New Mexico's got a basketball schedule to put together. We still have resumes that have to look good for the NCAA selection committee. So while there may be some hostility towards, you know, presidents and commissioners, at the end of the day, as coaches, we got to find a way to still make this thing work, and we still need each other.
0: Yeah, you're absolutely right. That's exactly how it should be working. And I've always felt like, let's go farther than this, because, you know, the Mountain West and the Pac-12 share some things. You know, they're more closely aligned than maybe other conferences because they've got history together. They have geography together. The commissioners, they used to be friends. These were buddies. Like, Gloria Navarez and Teresa Gold were friends. They worked together. They liked each other. Their relationship got so bad in recent months that they weren't talking. Like, they just don't talk to each other. And so I would hope that the two conferences can come back together in some form or fashion, and maybe the top of the Mountain West can play. You know, you make a great point with New Mexico and Utah State. They should be playing. That, you know, that should be a great basketball series. UNLV should be playing as well against some of those Pac-12 teams, help each other. But, you know, I've always felt that the Big 12, the ACC, the Group of Six, they all banded together. There's so much geography there. There are so many states involved, so many lawmakers involved. You know, there is a very strong case for the Group of Six and the Big 12 and the ACC to put their heads together and say, okay, how do we combat and how do we stop the Big 10 and SEC from running away with it all? Because I think there is a voting block there that is powerful. And, you know, what if all those schools said, we're not going to play you unless you cut us in for an equal share in the CFP? What if they said, hey, we're going to litigate and we're going to use our state lawmakers to incentivize the Big Ten and the SEC to be more inclusive? Those distributions that you're seeing right now in the Big Ten and the SEC make it impossible for the Big 12 and the ACC schools to compete. Like, over a 10-year period, they're just going to run away.
2: Jamie Pollard had a great quote this week when asked about kind of the lay of the land, and now, his take on this is, and he said, I said it 3 years ago, let them break away. You know, let 20 of them go out there and try to fend for themselves. Is there a resolution where somehow, some way, the SEC doesn't hold all the cards? You know, is it something where they almost need to let them try to do something, let them fall on their face?
0: Mike Oresko is the former commissioner of the American. He's retired now. Tim Pernetti's the commissioner. But Oresko, you know, told me right before he retired, it was at the time where the Big Ten and the SEC were saying, hey, look, we're going to take our ball and go home if you don't sign the CFP contract giving us all the control. That was a major inflection point. And Oresko said, I feel like we should have called their bluff. Let go. Go try to do it and see what happens. And because, you know, there's I'm writing something right now on my website that is about sort of the exhaustion that fans have with, it's not even money. I mean, there's a cost now to everything. You're subscribing to the Sunday ticket. You're subscribing to the league pass. You're subscribing to your streaming services. There's a rising cost of tickets. But it's not even about the money. It's about your time now. Do we really have time as sports fans to follow all of these expanding leagues, the expanding playoffs, the expanding NCAA tournament? There's a bandwidth issue there. And if the SEC and the Big Ten think that they can split off and become NFL-light, I kind of wonder if their revenue will be NFL-light, you know? And I just don't see any more upside than they have right now. And they're threatening the existence of the ecosystem that they flourished in. It's the wildest thing. It's like, you know, somebody who's run a successful business, you know, it's the goose that you're killing the goose that laid the golden egg here. Like, you know, you are winning. You're the SEC and the Big Ten. Why are you trying to smother and strangulate this thing? But I do support that. Like, what if the Group of Six and the Big 12 and the ACC go, hey, go ahead and split off. We're going to remain college athletics. We're going to form our own thing. I do think there'd be an appetite for that.
1: Oh, I agree. 1,000% agree. And I'd love to see it. At the end of the day, though, do you think we have a 24-team college football playoff?
0: That's where it's going. It's going to 24. I mean, there's just too much support for it. And here's the dirty secret. This isn't the SEC. The SEC is pushing for 16 teams. Everybody else wants 24. The Big Ten wanted 24. This isn't the SEC against the Big Ten. This is Fox against ESPN.
1: Yeah.
0: TV's driving all of this. The TV right. executives at Fox want a 24-team playoff because they know that if it grows to 24, they're going to get some of those games. ESPN wants to keep it at 16 because right now they've got control of the 12-team playoff. If you add more games, ESPN just doesn't have anywhere to put them. And so this is not about what's good for the game, much like the NCAA tournament. This is about what ESPN and Fox are fighting over, which is turf. And so I think keep an eye on that, and it's sad because any other business would not be run this way. Any other business would say, hey, what's great for the game? What helps grow our game? What helps generate revenue? But ultimately, what's good for the sport? And instead they're going, you know, ESPN's going, we don't want to give up those games. And Fox is saying, yeah, we'd like to take 8 more games on and put them on TV. And so that's what this is really about.
1: How, I mean, honestly, when you look at the NCAA tournament expanding as well, and does that, you know, there's some concern that it's going to hurt the little guy and make everybody the smaller conferences, everybody has to play on Dayton, and then they reserve those the at-large spots for the bigger schools. Do you think that's going to be the case when it's all said and done?
0: It is. And, you know, I talked to the Big Sky Commissioner, Tom Wistersill. I talked to the WCC coaches and Commissioner Stu Jackson. They support this because it gives them a chance to win tournament games with regularity. Some of their schools, you know, the Big Sky champion, you know, hasn't won a tournament game in more than 20 years. And so it gives, you know, the Big Sky's champion a chance to play another smaller conference champion in the opening round. And guess what? That's an extra NCAA tournament unit if they win that game. So instead of being a 15 or a 16 seed, they get a chance to win a game. But you know what it kills? It kills that 5-12 matchup. It kills that beautiful 5-12 that we've become so accustomed to seeing in the Thursday or Friday of the NCAA tournament, because we're going to see those teams maybe play more games, maybe lose a game and not advance. And sort of the magic of that Thursday is gone. And again, it goes back to the fan fatigue. These seasons are all expanding. The NFL 17 games are talking about going to 18. The NBA's got play-in tournaments and regular season tournaments. The playoffs going to 24 in football. The tournament, NCAA tournaments expanded to 76. Everybody's growing and growing. Who's going to be watching these games? The Seahawks are playing this next season every day but Tuesday. They play a regular season football game on every day but Tuesday. Who's watching all this stuff? Are we killing casual fans off? Who's going to be watching those 12 teams play in the early part of the play of the NCAA tournament? Not the regular fan. And so I think what it does hurt is it hurts the uniqueness of the tournament. It hurts how special the tournament was, how making it to 64 was. It's watering it all down.
1: Yeah, couldn't agree more. John, we appreciate your time as always. Great stuff. You can read him at johnconzano.com. I'm a big fan. I've been a subscriber for a long time. But, John, thank you so much, and let's chat again soon.
0: I love coming on your show. Thank you, guys.
2: Thanks, John.
1: You got it. johnconzano.com, the Bald-Faced Truth show, and tremendous, tremendous asset, and does a lot of digging, is really well-connected. And again, certainly one of our favorites. All right. Good, the Bad, the Ugly. Coming up next, we are live here today at the Spanish Fork location of Cal Ranch. Why, you may ask? Because Bar W Beef is here, and we love our Bar W Beef. They've got you squared away with all kinds of great savings going on as we speak. Right now, you can come by this location and get 20 pounds of ground beef, 20 pounds of this high-quality 14-day dry age for just $100. 20 pounds of ground beef. That's some incredible savings for you right now. Also, they've got incredible in-store specials going on for Memorial Day at their store in Nephi. They've got the pop-up location at Tractor Supply in Saratoga Springs. That's going to come up on Friday from noon until 2 o'clock. So, look, there's no reason why you shouldn't be taking advantage of this right now here at Bar W Beef.
2: And we got plenty of locals that are taking advantage. In fact, from my understanding, you can actually buy a whole beef share, a half beef share, a quarter beef share as well. And we've had a few people stop by and get a quarter beef share. It's a great value. So regardless of if you need to eat quick and you need to stop in somewhere, obviously Nephi will take care of you. But we've got Nephi basically on remote here in Spanish Fork today. So stop by and get your beef, get your ground beef, get your steaks, everything here for you. Really, really easy. Just come up, buy it. Say hello to us, slap Scotty around, and then get back in your car.
1: That's all you got to do. Maybe not necessarily in that order.
2: But slap Scotty first.
1: Yeah, yeah. I just want, look, for $110, you can get the sampler box. That's 4 pounds of ground beef, or 4 ground beef. That's, so 4 pounds of ground beef. You get 3 chuck roasts, 2 sirloin steaks, and then either 2 ribeye or 2 New York strip steaks. All of that for just $110. And that gives you the complete picture of what they've got there at Bar W Beef. You've got the steaks, you've got the roast, and you've got the ground beef. All of it treated exactly the same, 14-day dry age. Just for $110, you can take that home, put it in your freezer, and really try some of this great beef ready to go for you. It's Bar W Beef. We're in Spanish Fork, the Cal Ranch location, 97.5, the KSL Sports Zone.
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7: 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The shot doesn't look broke. 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
15: It's time to saddle up and talk about the winners and the losers. This is the good, the bad, and the ugly. Now, here's the good.
1: It is your good, it is your bad, it is your ugly right here on 97.5, the KSL Sports Zone. How about some good steaks? Yeah, you can have those right now. Go to barwbeef.com, or better yet, just come down here to Spanish Fork. It's the Cal Ranch location, and prick you up some steaks, and you are good to go. Take them home, fire them up on the grill, and enjoy. All right, so I always feel bad bringing this up a little bit because of, you know, what we're dealing with in terms of gambling and guys getting themselves into trouble, but Aaron Rye's first ever major victory at PGA Championship will go down as the biggest long shot win in golf betting history. So you go to DraftKings, they had Rye at a 290-1 win odds to bring home the trophy. And yes, one person did make a $288 wager at 230-1 and got paid out $66,000. On that one bet.
2: Hello.
1: Nobody has committed a name to that, but it did come in from Lubbock, Texas. So, you know, put two and two. I'm just joking. Sorsby?
2: B-S-O-R-E. B-Sorsby.
1: The biggest long shot, by the way, when Phil Mickelson won the 2021 PGA Championship, he was a 200-1 favorite. Oosthuizen at the 2010 Open Championship was a 200-1. So him at the beginning at a 290-1, the biggest long shot to ever win. And by the way, congratulations to him, because his life will never be the same again.
2: No, he's still going to wear two gloves.
1: Yes.
2: And he will obviously use those covers, those head covers. But yes, he is definitely a different dude and a major championship winner.
1: Yes. Caesars said that they had him listed at 200-1, and that one person did make a $190 bet, so that person's walking away with about $40,000. Going into Sunday, Rye was still a 44-1 favorite going in, and a lot of people ended up taking some bets off that. So yeah, there's some people that did very well off of Aaron Rye.
2: Well, you and I have lived a long time. It's hard to turn $1 into $289.
1: Yes.
2: But the guy who, I guess, you know, who knows what he bet, though, if he's putting $200 on him.
1: Yeah,
2: maybe
1: exactly.
2: Maybe put $66,000 out and just got even.
1: Oh, yeah, no
2: That's
1: doubt.
2: That's the part you never hear.
1: There's a lot of hedging going on out there. So, yeah, you know, just because some guy, that doesn't mean he's up $40,000 or $68,000. By the time it's all said and done, it might end up being a little bit closer to even.
16: And he still might owe, a guy, too.
2: Another PSA, don't do it.
1: Don't do it.
2: There's no winning. No. There really is not. That's why everybody tells me they build those massive casinos. Enhanced is frustrated. They still charge you for parking.
1: Yes, yeah, yeah. And the only times they tear them down is to build a bigger one.
2: That's right.
1: So there you go.
2: We can make more money here. We could just build it bigger.
1: Yes, because let's just say we're flush with cash right now.
2: What would Tom Dundon do if he owned a casino? It would be the most stripped. It would be like a Motel 6 with like, hey, do you want to pull the slot over here?
1: Yep, yep. A lot of one-armed bandits. Because I don't know why the older generation loves slot machines as much as they do. But you know, you walk into a casino, there's a reason why there's so many of them, is because so many people love those things. And you'll see somebody in their, you know, in their little scooter or whatever you call those little
2: jazzy
1: coming up there, and they got a cigarette in one hand and the oxygen machine hooked up to the other, and they're just like, and they're just pulling that thing like crazy. And it's just like, what are you doing with your life? You're just going to sit here all day and throw money into this penny slot, and you're not going to win anything.
2: The options might not be much better.
1: Yeah, that's true.
2: But what I do miss is all that you described in a bucket of quarters. that's hanging. You don't need the quarters anymore.
1: No.
2: They don't spit them out. But back in the day when they did, man, that created a ruckus.
1: Yes.
2: Somebody just hit.
1: Ding, ding, ding, ding, ding, ding. Clink, clink, clink, clink, clink. Yeah. All right, there's your good. Let's get to the bad.
15: Now the bad.
1: Well, Live Golf is moving forward. They've got their new business plan, and they are laying the groundwork for that business plan in part to a potential bankruptcy, too, as well. So they're saying, hey, look, bankruptcy isn't so bad. Like, it's going to allow us to redo some things and get ourselves in a better position. And if you want to be part of our new model going forward, we would love to have you. Nothing brings investors to the table than an announced restructure courtesy of bankruptcy. Now, they have not officially declared bankruptcy. It's like Michael Scott walking into his office like, I'm bankrupt. Now, that's, you know, they haven't quite declared it yet, but they're getting relatively close since Saudi Arabia's PIF announced that they are no longer funding the LIV past this season. But if you want to get in on the groundwork of a really up-and-coming product, just contact your local LIV associate now for finding ways on how you too can be a part of their restructuring bankruptcy program.
2: Like, I can just see the blinking light. Bankruptcy. Now is your chance.
1: Here's your chance to get in. Oh, man.
2: Under the guise of bankruptcy.
1: LIV Golf CEO Scott O'Neill seeking $250 million to keep the league alive. He is also projecting that the league will be profitable in 2 years. He previously said it would take 10 years for the league to turn a profit, but now thinks that it can be in 2 years. I know there's a lot of people here locally that are close to Scott O'Neill. I've talked to Scott once. I know he's a great guy. He's a smart businessman, but I do think this might be a little bit pie in the sky.
2: Which is what you have to do when you get to this point, right? You've got to change hats and sell, everybody else involved. But bankruptcy isn't so bad when beheading is the alternative.
1: Yeah. Yeah, I agree. All right, there's your bad. Let's do the ugly.
15: And, of course, the ugly.
1: All right, this kind of bums me out a little bit. I mean, certainly there's worse stories out there, but the NFL earlier today approved the ability for the league to play as many as 10 international games starting in 2027. That's up from 8, which is, okay, fine, 10 international games. But here's what the NFL has given up, and this has been signed off on all the owners, so you know that the paycheck is coming to make it worth their while. They are losing the right to protect their home games, which means that up until this point, you could say, we have these two games on our schedule. We want to protect them. So if you're the Cowboys, look, we got the Eagles coming in. We want to protect that game. We don't want that game being played in London. If you're the Commanders and you got the Cowboys showing up, you're like, we want to protect that game. We don't want that being played in Germany. If you're the Broncos and the Raiders, you want to keep that game in either Las Vegas or Denver. You lost the right to be able to protect that. That game could now be played in Mexico City, for crying out loud, which is fine. The NFL is going to cash in big, and so to waive those rights to be able to protect games, that means that the payout is worth their while. But you know who that does screw over are your fans in Las Vegas or Denver or Philadelphia or Dallas that want to see those major primetime huge games between rivals. Those could all be now exported and played overseas for the overall profit of everybody involved.
2: Well, it is like what we just talked with John Canzano about. It's TV money.
1: Yes.
2: Right? Obviously, the fan base and the home games, that's a going operation. That's a revenue stream that hasn't and probably won't die. You're always looking for more, and you know, TV gets involved, and they want to do these games overseas. And it's an initiative that the commissioner wants to grow the game. So if they're going to pay you more money than you'd even make at home, I can see where the owners would open up another channel. But at the end of the day, it is always the home team. It's always the local that's get hurt the worst.
1: Yeah. And I think this will also lead to the NFL playing in another additional game. I mean, right now it's a 17-game schedule. It's a foregone conclusion that we'll get to 18, which, you know, look, I know there's a lot of people that get bent out of shape about that. I will never complain about extra football. I mean, but the problem is it does start to hurt your product a little bit, because keeping a quarterback healthy for 18 games is a tough thing to do. Keeping your players relatively healthy going into your hopefully playoff run is difficult to do. I mean, if you're the Raiders and you never go to the playoffs, then nobody really cares. But if you're teams that go to the playoffs every year, you worry about your health of your team. So
16: feel free to smack him, Tim. Go ahead. Smack
1: him. Wait a minute. What are you talking about?
16: Go ahead and smack him, Tim. Go ahead.
1: When's the last time you've been to the playoffs, Lloyd?
16: I don't understand why you got to keep taking shots. We're just sitting here, just going along, and just boom.
1: I'm just, look, I feel like I would never have done this before, but now that I'm a little outnumbered on this show, I feel like I've got to get the preemptive strike in there.
2: Well, you were so subtle that I had to think about what I was slapping you for, because I'm a new Raider. I'm new to this, Lloyd. But yes, I should smack.
1: See,
2: him.
1: Lloyd's got the persecution complex. You have yet to receive that, get to that point yet.
2: Well, game one. I think that typically comes. That didn't come in my intro pack, but they say you get that in game one.
1: Oh, okay.
2: Yeah, the disappointment and the grudge and all.
1: Yes.
2: That comes in game one.
16: Well, Scotty's been persecuting me for years.
1: Your Raiders fan book. Or a handbook that was given to you. There are some details on that. You can also not associate with known felons. There are certain.
16: Hey, it's not the Chiefs.
1: Home games.
2: There are. Yeah, I mean that nemesis of ours, Rusty Keys, and the Chiefs. They're the ones that are causing all
1: that's
2: the problems.
1: That's true.
16: Absolute known felon right there.
1: Out of jail. Yeah. But, Rusty Keys.
2: But in my intro pack, there was a patch. Like it were over my eye. I know I'm not.
1: Oh,
2: a pirate.
1: I thought that was like a tobacco patch. Yeah,
2: oh, maybe it was.
1: Okay, maybe it's both.
2: Ah, yeah. I just saw a patch, but maybe it's the nicotine. I didn't think of that.
1: Yeah.
2: And then there was obviously silver paint.
1: Yes.
2: Yeah. And spikes, shoulder spikes. I went with the upgrade and got the shoulder spikes.
1: I like it.
2: Yeah.
1: I get the and the aluminum ones too. You know.
2: I'm gonna look good.
1: Yeah.
2: When Lloyd and I are posed for Halloween this year as Raider fans, we're going to look.
1: Oh, I like that. Yeah, absolutely. All right, 97.5, the KSL Sports Zone. 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
19: 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The 28 draft? That's 2 years away. 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Okay.
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19: So they've known this draft is going to be good for a long time, which is A, why they traded for Jaren Jackson Jr., why they set this up for 4 years, because they knew that this was how long they had to rebuild and wanted to have a chance in the Wemby draft, the Cooper Flag draft, and this draft. It was a great section to rebuild. Why the Jazz did it at exactly this time. It's probably why they were comfortable trading Donovan Mitchell and Rudy Gobert when they did, knowing that this is what was coming down the pipeline, but also knowing that, like, you probably have to end in 2026 because of 2027 and 2028 drafts.
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0: Hey, guess what? We got a restock going on here. Yes, the cavalry has arrived here at the Bar WB pop-up location here in Spanish Fork. They brought the truck down, and now we are reloaded. If you are worried at all about any of the supplies becoming limited on some of this beef here at Bar W Beef in Spanish Fork, worry no more, because it is locked and loaded. They have restocked all the ground beef, the steaks, everything you're looking for. They've got it here.
1: Well, I was excited to see the truck pull up and then the boxes get loaded. And we definitely moved some beef this morning, but there's a ton of time. We still got 2 hours we're going to be out here. So make sure if you're in Utah County and you've always wanted to try this beef, and I promise you do.
0: Yes.
1: Stop by and get your opportunity to get some at a great price, and you can try a little bit of everything. I like that sampler because you can get some of the patties and you can get steaks. But more importantly, you can just taste the flavor. One of the big talking points in talking to Bart and everyone down there is the traceability. The fact that this is Utah beef that's made by Utah ranchers. You know, the idea that you could really trace this back right where it came from. I love that about this beef. It's processed here. And it pays off in the flavor for sure.
0: Oh, no doubt about it too. Like, I just want people to try this too. For $110, you come down here, you're going to get 4 pounds of ground beef. You're going to get a chuck roast. You're going to get 2 sirloin steaks, and then your choice of either 2 ribeyes or 2 New York strips, for just $110. $110, and you get all that beef, and you can check out the steaks, the roasts, and the ground beef, and it's all 14-day dry age. If you just want to stock up on all the ground beef for $100, we'll give you 20 pounds of ground beef. And look, we've had, I want to say, either 3 or 4 people that have taken advantage of this. If you want a quarter beef share, that's right, a quarter of a cow, loaded up with all the steaks, the roast, the ground beef, all of that, for $1,100. That will fill an entire freezer, and you'll be good to go. You won't have to worry about beef for a year. Or if you're our guy Hans, you won't have to worry about beef for about a month. So, I mean, there you
1: that's can't the way you guys did in Idaho, right?
0: Oh, yeah.
1: You
0: gotta
1: have a beef share.
0: Yeah, you go in with a neighbor. You get a half share, or a few of you go in for a quarter share. And for most families, that's good for 6 months to a year. And you don't have to worry about any beef. There's a peace of mind there too, knowing that, like, hey, you know what, we got some issues or whatever the case is, we got beef in the freezer and it's always ready to go.
1: Well, the one thing I love is being involved with Utah companies, and Utah companies that are excellent. And
0: yes,
1: this is a Utah company that's excellent. Their product is excellent. Their processes are excellent. Most importantly, when you think beef, I want you to think Bar W Beef. You think beef in Utah, you know, you've got the option to get it so easily here. Take the opportunity to come try it and see the difference between what you're eating and actual premium grass-fed beef.
0: By the way, this is a little bit of breaking news, and Chris Level from the Texas Tech broadcast and from the Locked On Red Raiders podcast will join us coming up next. But the judge that we were all having some fun with would be handling the Brandon Sorsby case, the one that was posed with the mascot doing guns up, the one that has his 2 degrees from Texas Tech, has now recused himself from the lawsuit. He did not give a reason as to why he recused himself. I think the photo evidence was probably enough to give us reason why. But a replacement will be picked by administrative judge who has degrees from Texas A&M and Baylor, but not Texas Tech. So there you go.
1: And doesn't have pictures that we've been able to find with the mascot.
0: Yeah. Not
1: very exuberant. Yeah. Exuberant.
0: Guns up. Hey, let's go.
1: That judge was more exuberant than the painted on face of the mascot. He's like,
0: I know, right?
2: Guns up, I am.
0: So Chris Level will join us next. So I think the hopes of Brandon Sorsby being able to play football in 2026 just took a big shot. Not helpful for him losing the hometown judge. So sorry, Brandon, but I can't. Look, if he's able to play. And I know Texas Tech fans, they want desperately for him to be eligible, and I get it. You want your team to do well. But if he's able to play football this year, all hell's going to break loose.
1: Well, football's over as we know it anyway.
0: Yeah.
1: But
0: yeah,
1: that just puts the final nail. That is one that people will – I mean, you realize they kept Pete Rose out of the Hall of Fame all these years because of gambling, and now this dude, just because it's on his phone and it's a little less conspicuous – the fact is, he's, you know, he still did it. So
0: hey, he wanted to feel connected to his teammates.
1: Oh, I get that.
0: He wanted to help out.
1: That's you know, it's quite an argument.
0: It all came from a good place. He just wanted to feel like a guy.
1: I wanted to be invested.
0: I wanted to be, you know, how can I be invested in my team? Oh, I know, I can gamble on them.
1: Hey, so. Hey, no pressure on you, Scotty, but I put you know, $300 on the fact that you're going to complete 74 passes.
0: Oh, and
1: so just do your best out there, and just know I support you.
0: And just know that Lloyd's got money that I'm going to screw up the next Beehive Mill ad, and so
1: yes.
0: So he's actually rooting against me. Because he's got
3: never. I've never rooted against you guys.
1: He's got, shorting you.
0: He's got 5-1 odds that I'm going to screw up and say mill instead of meals. So
1: I did find it funny the other night, getting ready to watch the Spurs and Oklahoma City game, that there was an infomercial, like a 15-second infomercial that DraftKings just kind of dropped in. Some guy in the studio, oh, hello, I didn't see you there.
0: Oh, hello.
1: Tell me you've got a few dollars in your pocket and you want to bet.
0: Hello, friends.
1: I'm just here and behind this desk, and I'm absolutely causing harm to everyone, but how are you? And so they do that, and then they do the DraftKings starting lineup, and then Carmelo says, hey, man, this is a can't-miss parlay. I mean, yeah, of course I'm going to take advice from Carmelo.
0: Carmelo, Anthony. Yeah, especially when it comes to playoffs.
1: But the irony is not left upon me with all of the silver stuff that he's worried about. It's almost like they're just flying a banner over the beach. I love it when you're out on a Saturday and somebody flies over there, will you marry me? Now it's like, you must bet if you're involved with the NBA. That's the banner.
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0: John Canzato with us. Has mom and dad reconciled? Is this an amicable divorce, or is there still some trouble brewing between these two sides?
12: The Pac-12 wanted a clean slate. They obviously wanted to pay as little money as possible, and they want a clean slate when they start their league in July 1 of 2026. So Mountain West needs the money. They need the money to keep UNLV happy. They need the money for the rest of their members to compete. And here came Discovery. And I think this is a very important point here that, Tuesday was the date where the judge in this case

0: 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It is Chris Lovell, kind enough to hang out with us right here on 97.5, the KSL Sports Zone. Chris, how you doing?
1: I'm doing good, boys. How are we doing today?
0: Doing well. So, all right. When you look at the Brandon Sorsby situation, where is Tech without him in terms of your confidence level of competing in the Big 12 and bringing home a Big 12 title?
1: Is there something going on with Brandon Sorsby that I was unaware of or something?
0: Well, apparently a judge had to recuse himself today, so things aren't necessarily looking up for him.
1: I don't know what people in that neck of the woods think, but I think Texas Tech is still the favorite, regardless of who plays quarterback for them. They've invested heavily in the trenches. They should have three starting running backs, basically, the two that played last year, and then they're one of the crown jewels of their portal class 2 years ago, who missed last year, Quentin Joyner, who came from USC. And their offensive line should be better. I mean, it's obviously not ideal, guy. I mean, you know, and we don't know how this is going to go. If he gets an injunction and plays some of the year or none of the year, you're dealing with Will Hammond, you know. And, you know, it's interesting because, I mean, everybody's trying to become a legal expert with all this the courts and now and all the rules and how everything works from that standpoint. And then everybody's also wanting to know about the ACL recovery with Will Hammond. So it's like we're trying to be legal experts and ACL recovery experts, and I'm neither. But that's the reality that Texas Tech is in. So I do think they have a very strong, very well-rounded team, regardless of who plays quarterback. The dynamic, though, is it does lower your ceiling. There's just no way around that. I mean, I think Brendan was a sure thing, and what I mean by that is he wasn't gonna suck. Okay, I mean, just to be blunt, at minimum, he was gonna be good, and he could have been really good. And I think they were trying to win a national championship here. But that's the kind of team that they try to put together. And if he's not there, You can still win the Big 12 potentially, but you know, I don't know how much damage you can do past that, unless Will Hammond comes back and he ends up being okay. But I've obviously got some questions about that too.
2: The Tech is really, you know, not hurting for money, but I saw an interesting article about George Strait and a George Strait concert increasing the budget by $10 million. Pretty interesting story and all that.
1: Yeah, I don't know where the dollar figures came in, but he did do back-to-back. That's about a month ago. In fact, I think Brendan was at the concert. This was the Friday. This was exactly 1 week after spring ended, and Brendan was at the concert Friday night, and then I think he checked himself into the deal, I guess, early the next week, and that's when all this stuff started coming out. But, yes, George Strait did basically sell out Jones Stadium. So they had, if they announced attendance, but it was 60,000 or 70,000 people in back-to-back nights on a Friday and Saturday night. And I mean, they had a bunch of strong openers and all that, but I think that's going to be something that they try to make annual now, not that it's George Strait, but yeah, it was a fundraiser. I mean, that's what it was. I don't know exactly how much they cleared from that, but it may be enough to buy you a point guard or by your receiver. I don't know. But it depends on what store you're shopping at. But that was definitely all with NIL and the house settlement money and all the bottom line.
0: Chris Lovell, kind enough to join us, 97.5, the KSL Sports Zone. Was there any indication that anything was brewing with Brandon Sorsby, or did it catch, you know, the city of Lubbock and the university and that coaching staff by surprise?
1: The latter. I think.

0: I think a very small circle of people, probably Joey and Kirby Hocutt, the athletic director, and whatnot, knew maybe a week before everybody else did. They didn't know the totality of it. They just knew that there was a potential issue, and that there, you know, I guess you begin an investigation. But I mean, so I don't know. I mean, because he finished. I mean, I think they knew before spring practice was over, but he played in the red and black game. He did media after the red and black game, you know, and so I don't know if they knew two or three that particular date. So, but no, they didn't know any of this. And I mean, I guess that some would suggest, well, you should have known. Well, I mean, I guess so, but this would have been Tennessee's problem or LSU's problem or Miami, Florida's problem. Because those were the schools that were looking at Brendan as well. And no, they had no idea. And clearly somebody did and dropped the bomb and alerted the NCAA or whoever. And I guess at some point in early April or late March, I guess it would be.
1: What is the – you mentioned Will Hammond, and he's obviously, when he's healthy, a good quarterback. I mean, he can certainly run a team. What is his status as of right now, and what does it look like in terms of – I'm not asking you to be an expert, but just a timeline on what it looks like for him.
0: Well, you guys, I know, you know, people out in Salt Lake saw Will last year in that game versus Utah. He was really good. And But had he not gotten hurt, we would not be talking about Brendan Sorsby at all. Like they wouldn't have gone to get a quarterback, at least a starting caliber one, out of the portal. That he would have been the guy, and then we would have been debating like, okay, what's Will Hammond's ceiling, and what's you know, how far can he lead them, and is he an upgrade over Baron Morton? But I think that there was some thought it was late September. Okay, I think that's about a month ago, and I think now it's more closer to mid-September. Now, the question is, though, and there's still plenty of time to, I guess, you know, increase that, where he could even bump that up even sooner, or there could be a setback. And the real question I have is, at what level is he? I mean, every ACL injury is different. Like, is that the only thing that you injured? Is there other stuff? And then the athlete, how are you wired? How are you attacking your rehab? Do you heal naturally quicker than the other guy? You know, because Patrick Mahomes, he hurt his in December, just to keep it on the Texas Tech part. He hurt his in December, and there's talk that he may be ready to go in early September for the opening part of the season. And so, but not everybody's Patrick Mahomes. I mean, he's a bit different than I would guess most people walk in the face of the earth from that standpoint. So I think it is fair, though, that Will be ready at some point in September. I just don't know, is he able to run around and do the things that makes him so good, or is he more of a drop-back guy? We just don't – those are questions that we just simply wouldn't know the answer to. And can you ease him in? Or their schedule is weird in that their first five games, there's only one of them that on paper that's tricky, and that's the game versus Houston. The first two after the Houston game, it's Oregon State, it's Abilene Christian, it's Sam Houston, and it's at Colorado. And I'm not trying to slight Colorado. I just don't know if they're supposed to be what they were a few years ago, okay? They're going to be picked to be the lower end of the standings, and not that that's going to be an easy, and it's on the road and all those things, but the game versus Houston is the third game of the year, and that's kind of the tricky one. And that would have been a tricky one if Brendan Sorsby was playing quarterback, if Will Hammond's playing quarterback. I mean, that's just because Houston's probably going to be a top 25 level team. They won 10 games last year, but that's what you're dealing with. And so odds are you're going to play the first couple of three or four games, I guess, with a kid named Kirk Francis or Lloyd Jones, who is on your roster. And Kirk Francis was a portal addition. He's kind of an insurance policy that they're about to cash in on. He started some games at Tulsa last year, and he's basically going to be your third string. You got to just in case, you know, break glass in case of emergency. But he's going to get tapped on the shoulder, I think, at some point pretty quick here, and be like, hey, I think you may be up in the first couple of three games.
2: If take the quarterback situation out of it, top to bottom, do you feel like this is a more talented roster this year at Texas Tech than last year?
0: The way I would answer that is, I think the NFL would suggest probably so. I think that there's you're going to see 9 to 11 draft picks off of this team. However, they don't have a David Bailey on this team. There is not a top 10 pick on this team. Okay, so we're clear. And I think that at some level, their offensive line is better. The receivers could be better, and they had two guys drafted from a receiver standpoint in this past draft. They could be better in the middle of their defensive line. They just won't have edge guy like they had last year. That just is not. But, you know, I think linebacker and trying to replace Jacob Rodriguez, but Austin Romaine from Kansas State, we saw up close last year. I think he'll fit in flawlessly. But I think you'll start to see some. I mean, I've already seen four different players that don't even count Brendan Sorsby as being mocked as potential first round draft picks. Now, that's not going to happen, but it just gives you an idea of they still have a very talented team. But guys, you know this as well as I do. At some point, your quarterback has to go make a throw on 3rd and 8, or he's got to lead you to a drive, or you don't have it that day. I don't care how talented you are. I mean, and we all have a healthy respect for this league. So again, your ceiling is just lowered. That's really where it's at. But this is still a very talented football team. But obviously, now there's a huge question mark at the most important position on your roster.
1: The D line is what stood out to me last year. I know you mentioned the trenches and how much they invested there, and the Utah game. They just totally dictated the entire game. The BYU, you know, game as well in the conference championship game, but they went out quickly and reloaded, I guess, in like 3 days. Is that right? 3 days, went and got four really proven dudes. Talk about them and what they can bring.
0: Yeah, they're, you know, this is still, like, as far as defensive end-wise, you know, you're replacing Romello Height and David Bailey. I mean, that's a first and a third-round pick. And they brought in Trey White and Adam Trick. Those guys are probably, you know, closer to third-round picks than they are first-round picks, and maybe, you know, maybe even fourth round or whatever. Okay, so those guys are really good. I don't know who, like, the third edge guy would be, but where they're really going to be better and deeper is in the interior of the defensive line. That's where the bulk of what they brought in the portal. Britton's kind of an All-American guy. He's one of the guys that's kind of been potential first-rounder for next year, but they brought in four other guys, you know, one from Wake Forest, one from Oregon State, one from University of Washington, one from Akron. And, you know, they've got, I think they feel like 5 or 6 guys. And so you could see them toy with playing some five men down and doing some different things just because they're so much deeper up front. It'll be just very difficult, I think, to run on this team where you would potentially, you know, be able to. One weakness I have is if somebody is good enough to protect and drop back and throw it 30 times and be effective doing that. Can they get to the quarterback? You know, that would be a question I would have. But that's, you know, Mateen Igbarogba is probably the highlight name that I would tell you. I think he's that's the in vogue thing to talk about these days, is like, how much pressure can you from the interior defensive line? I mean, the NFL is really big on that, and I think that's where he would excel. But that Joey's line is always, man, if we're going to spend money, spend it on big people. You know, that's the difference maker.
1: That's smart.
0: You're in the state of Texas. You can go get skill guys. There's just so many in this state, and even the ones that aren't the very best, the second tier, are still really, really good. But there's only so many interior guys and offensive tackle types and all those kinds of guys. There's only so many of those guys that make a deal, and that's just what they feel like is the difference maker in this league. In the SEC, you may be just kind of like another team, but in the Big 12, if your lines of scrimmage are exceptional, you stick out, and I think that's kind of their plan.
2: A lot has been made about, you know, the booster help that Texas Tech is getting. But at the end of the day, you still have to have good quality coaching. How much credit should Joey McGuire get in this resurgence of Texas Tech football?
0: Yeah, you know, where Joey's so good at is because all these coaches in every sport are dealing with so much turnover from year to year. And his secret sauce, if you will, is just the culture component, getting them to care about each other and care about the logo on the front of the jersey. When there's so much mercenary talk and it's like, you know, pay for play. I mean, all the things that we're all seeing and dealing with, that's really where he excels, is like creating a culture very quickly with a bunch of new pieces. And, but yeah, he, from that standpoint, I think he deserves a lot of credit. And I think their personnel department, their ability to evaluate, and their portal classes have gotten a lot of credit, but guys, I think they have the second best high school recruiting class in the country right now. I mean, they still got to hold on to those guys and sign them, evaluate, and then develop, because a lot is back from last year's team. Yeah, we'll talk a lot about the ones that departed, the 8 or 9 draft picks that they had, but there's a lot back from this team from last year. And so, you know, again, that's just part of that culture piece that I think they're big on. And, you know, in your neck of the woods, that's what has made Utah and BYU so good as well, you know, that they've been able to retain, develop, and create cultures that stand the test of time, regardless if the rules change or the era changes, or in Utah's case, if the head coach changes.
1: Just read an article recently about Jordan Brooks, the all-pro linebacker, yes, for the Dolphins, singing the praises of Jacob Rodriguez, a guy that I absolutely love to watch play. Does that surprise you at all, or is that kind of what you expected?
0: It's funny you ask about Jordan, because I mean, obviously being in the state of Texas, I grew up a Cowboy fan. I grew up in the household. And there was some chatter that the Cowboys could make a trade for Jordan Brooks prior to the draft, to which I thought, oh, this would be awesome. The Cowboys need linebacker help. I was around Jordan for his entire career here. And when he was a first round draft pick 3 or 4 years ago, or 5 years ago, whatever it was, I think a lot of people were like, who is this guy? You know, and I mean, he's led the NFL in tackles a couple of years. I mean, he's really good. Just can flat run and all that. And then they draft Jacob, and I'm like, well, I guess the Cowboys aren't trading for Jordan. They're just going to line him up next to Jacob Rodriguez. So yeah, I think there'll be a lot of Miami Dolphin jerseys running around Lubbock, Texas, you know, pretty soon. But yeah, those are two very high character guys that are in their 20s that really ought to play a lot of good football together. So that's a lot of fun.
2: You know, Chris, you know, I do the games for Utah State, and I was Bronco Mendenhall's now the head coach up there. And Bronco is telling me a story about how he took a flyer at this guy at Virginia at quarterback named Jacob Rodriguez. Yep. And he said, you know, everybody kept telling him he needs to be a linebacker. And here I am, a defensive guy, and I tried to make it work for him, a quarterback. And ultimately, I was wrong. The guy's a linebacker and a special one, too. And it was just funny how he's like, you know what? Maybe sometimes you try to outsmart yourself and just let a guy be what he should be. And that's a linebacker, because I'm a Heisman voter. I came very close to voting him as my leader. I had him finishing second. I just have not seen a guy at a defensive position impact individual games as much as he has. How hard, I mean, obviously as a player, he's hard to replace, but just as a fixture in that locker room, how hard is he going to be to replace?
0: Yeah, and to be fair to Coach Mendenhall, like, look, Jacob wanted to give a shot at quarterback. I watched Jacob in high school several years, and he was the quarterback, and then he'd come in at safety in important situations or whatnot. But he really leaned into that, and I think whenever he decided, okay, they've switched coaches at Virginia, and he reached out to Texas Tech. I mean, I think Joey McGuire told him, hey, man, I'd love to take you, but I mean, it would have to be a linebacker. I've got a little bit of room there. And he's like, okay. And yeah, I would say that it all worked out for everybody involved.
2: Yeah.
0: But yeah, he's just what a great story. I mean, he's just a great, you know, and his wife was such a big part of the story. And Jacob's just he's a good egg, man. I mean, it's just all there is to it. I mean, he's just got some of that stuff that you cannot coach. Not just leadership, but instincts. And, you know, when midway through the year last year, because it's sacrilege to suggest this, but now, I mean, but around here, when people started mentioning him in the same sentences as Zach Thomas, I'm like, whoa, hold on, folks. I mean, that's an NFL Hall of Famer. But that's the same kind of player that he is. I mean, he plays bigger than he is. He's just always in the right spot. He just has this instinct to sniff out the ball and in Jacob's case, pop it loose. So, yeah, there's no doubt that that's a huge hole. But I just, you know, Ben Roberts, who is the Big 12 Championship Game MVP, is back. And then John Curry. So they've got two-thirds of that group back. And then Austin Romaine is about as perfect of a fit culturally and player-wise as you could ask for. He's a football savant. I mean, I just think I think Kansas State was crushed to lose him. I think University of Iowa wanted him. Some other folks in the Big Ten wanted him. And he came here basically to – but he's got a mustache. So, I mean, it seems like a perfect fit.
1: Mustache in Lubbock. This guy doesn't have a mustache, but how's my guy Grant McCaslin doing, and what's the offseason looking like for the basketball boys?
0: Well, right now it's an incomplete. They've added a few good pieces. They've got their best player is in the draft process right now, and I think he's probably going to stay in the draft, and Christian Anderson. And they've replaced him with two really good guards. But they still need two or three more pieces at least. And so it's been, I think what we've all seen, and this part won't get written or said because everybody, you know, mentions the money with Texas Tech, but I don't know if they're willing to spend as much money as some of these other schools when it comes to basketball. You know, I think that the market is crazier than it was a year ago. And I think that there's a lot more $20 million payrolls out there, and I just don't know if they're willing to go that here. I think they've really dumped a lot of money into football, and they're going to try to make it with a little bit less than what some of these programs are spending. But they still – so I think that shocked the system a little bit around here that, hey, we got a guy that's averaging 4 points a game, and he's 6'11", and he wants $3 million a year, and I think they balked at some of that. So now they're kind of sitting – I think they're going over to Europe. They're going to bring in some pieces from over in Europe. Not that they're cheap, but it's just been it's an incomplete situation right now. But Grant will be fine. I don't know if there'll be any kind of favorite or in the top half of the league preseason or anything based on what we know right now. But they'll be competitive.
2: Well, hey, we appreciate your time. Always good catching up with you, Chris. Enjoy what's left of your off season, and look forward to catching up with you again here very soon as we get closer to the season.
0: Hey, thanks, boys. I appreciate you guys having me on.
1: Thanks, Chris.
2: You got it. Chris Level, Locked On Tech, also analyst for the TV Texas Tech basketball and football broadcast. Good dude. Known Chris for a while. And Chris and I always mix it up a little bit because I'm a big Matt Wells fan. And, you know, Matt, I felt like got the short end of the stick there. And Chris is actually really good friends with Matt as well. But, yeah, I will, you know, Tech lost a little bit of my love and support when they decided to part ways with my guy Matt.
1: That happens.
2: It does. It does.
1: Things get personal, unfortunately.
2: We are live here in Spanish Fork at the Cal Ranch location, and but you know, not only do they have great things going on here at Cal Ranch, but they've got Bar W Beef. It's a pop-up location going on as we speak. And we just had the truck come by. Everything's been restocked. So whatever you're looking for, they can get you squared away. You want a bunch of ground beef to get you through the summer. Kids are at home. You want to keep them fed? Well, guess what? 20 pounds of ground beef just for $100. And this is high quality, incredible, dry aged 80-20 ground beef. Yours for an incredible amount, some incredible savings. You can also get a sampler box that's going to involve four steaks, a 4 pounds of ground beef, and a roast in there as well. That's just $110. I just want you to try it. Just dip your toe in the water a little bit. If you haven't tried Bar W Beef, come down here and just check it out. Grab that sampler box or just grab some ground beef, whatever it is, and just take it home, and you're going to be hooked. Just say that.
1: The word's out, Scotty, because there's been a line the entire time we've been here. They had to reinforce, bring more. So the word's getting out, but I think you said it all. I think come try it. There's certain, you know, the sampler is a great opportunity to do that. And then once you try it, you'll be one of these people in line when they come up to Spanish Fork, because you understand that is different, and it's better different. It's better for you, and it tastes better. And, it, you know, if you think beef in Utah, you think Bar W Beef.
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0: Zone. Let's give away some Royals tickets, shall we? Caller number 12 right now. You'll win a 4-pack of tickets to see the Utah Royals and the Denver Summit coming up on Saturday, May 23rd, 4:30 at America First Field. So call in right now and grab those tickets, and let's get you squared away. Go see some Royals coming up again, May 23rd, 4:30 at America First Field. We got to get you a flat top.
1: Let's get it
0: going, because you got to get those Beehive Mill flat top.
1: I've just been doing them on the skillet, but I want to do them on
0: the
1: Skittle.
0: Yeah.
1: Skittle. You went to the Skittle a couple times.
0: I've had the Skittle hit me a couple times. The griddle and, yeah, it's just, you know.
1: The griddle and the Skittle.
0: You just combine them, and there you got yourself a Skittle. Yeah. Not one of my finer moments.
1: It's okay. I've had about 1,400 since I started.
0: No. All right, so NBA playoffs resume tonight. San Antonio looking to go 2-0 in OKC. I would be shocked if they're able to get a Game 2 victory, but I don't know. I was shocked with what we saw in Game 1. Frankly, I think the underlying theme here in these first two games of the playoffs, or first two games of the conference finals, you got two overtime games. You've had all kinds of drama going down. In terms of quality, you can't be complaining about what we've seen in back-to-back nights.
1: Well, you said it the other day, when the NBA is good, it's really, really good.
0: It's really good.
1: And this series with the Spurs Thunder is must-watch. I don't know that you have to watch it live. I'm a live guy. I have to take it live, but you can tape this, but you got to watch it if you're a basketball fan, because you want to see what the world, what we're up against, you know, going forward. But the thing I'm watching is what you look for in a series, and that's kind of the scheming and the changing between games. The Spurs did a nice job of really eliminating Shea from getting into their guts. And they bracketed him everywhere. He saw two bodies. They made him get rid of the ball in the backcourt. Sometimes would run and jump him, make him get rid of it. So they did a great job. That'll be something that now Oklahoma City has drilled and worked on a counter for. If the Spurs choose to come out and do that again, look for OKC to have a counter, and then it's up to the Spurs to then counter their counter. And that's how series work.
0: That's just how it goes, right?
1: Right. And you said Ty Lue. He flipped that series with the Jazz completely on its ear. Just started switching everything, caused the Jazz all sorts of problems. And then offensively, you know, figured out the rotation that got Rudy to have to go to the corner. And they just kind of picked on those things time and time again.
0: And before you know it, boom, you're done.
1: Cancun.
0: And then, you know, there's sometimes like a coach can come up with a counter to the counter, but sometimes you don't have the horses to be able to get it done. And sooner or later, if that's the case, there's a talent discrepancy or just a personnel discrepancy in what you want to do or what you have to do to counter it, then you could get yourself in a whole lot of trouble. And I don't think Oklahoma City's at that point, but when you're playing a guy that's had a little bit of momentum in Wemby, you're going to be a disadvantage because it's tough to match with that guy.
1: Yeah, you don't have let's go get our 7-8 wizard that we just created on 2K and put him out there. You don't have that option. So, yeah, with the team that you have, you've got to figure out a way to guard him differently. The one thing that I can pretty much count on is I don't think they'll have a small on him, or at least the Caruso size small on him, for the entire game.
0: Yeah,
1: I think you'll see guys shift around. I'm trying to figure out why Hartenstein didn't play more. He's a guy that I think can cause some issues, but he only played 12 minutes. So something you got to look at as well. But that's the fun part for me as a coach, is watching, okay, this is what they did last game. Oh, they made that adjustment. Okay, what are they going to do? And sometimes you can give your guys too much. You know, sometimes you can scheme way too much into the wee hours of the night, and you come in and lay it on your guys, and they're looking at you like, why do you feel like we have to do this to beat them? But you know, if you have had success with scheming and the guys are in on it, it can become powerful because the guys believe in it and then they do it together.
0: Yeah. Well, and that's, that's it. When you, and I guess we compared this a little bit to a conference tournament, like there's not a lot that's going to surprise you anymore, but there are still elements of a few twists, a few little turns here and there, a little tweaks that can swing a series in your favor. And so that's where I think the coaches really make their money, is these little instances.
1: Well, and sometimes too, man, it's just mindset. You know, it's mindset to, was Oklahoma City as aggressive as they should have been the entire game? Because we saw them get aggressive and force Wemby into decisions late in the game. So sometimes it's simply like you get in there and say, hey, from the jump, we have to be more vigilant about getting to the paint. Mm-hmm. Like scheme-wise, that's not like a big scheme thing, but that's just an objective to make things work for you. And that's what I feel like OKC has to do, is figure out a way to beat that bracket coverage, you know, by moving the ball and then attacking the paint, and then you can go back to the other side once you've attacked the paint, because that's where the defense flattens or breaks down. But they have to be more vigilant about getting interior touches, whether that be catches or penetration to the paint.
0: How do you try to scheme a way to get Shea better looks or more space out there?
1: You've got to. You're certainly just trying to play with the location of who Wemby's guarding, and he's got to be true to that. So I think what worked for him late was getting Wemby off the ball but not low, off the ball but high, and then getting a side that that Shea was able to attack, and he was able to get downhill a little bit more. And I don't know if that's because they had a big lead and the Spurs relaxed a little bit. But that's what I'm looking for. Shea's got to figure out a way to make his imprint on the game. And I felt like last game it was just a little too late, his aggression. And even Oklahoma City, for that matter, Chet's got to be way more aggressive.
0: Oh, boy.
1: He's got to be way more aggressive.
0: Yeah. Yeah, I think, look, if I'm Oklahoma City, I look at Chet and be like, okay, you know what? You're making a lot of money. You're considered one of the better bigs in this sport, and you just got punked by Wemby. Now, Wemby's a generational talent. We get that. But you can't be embarrassed like that. When he goes for 40 and 24 or whatever the number was, you can't go out there and have a 9-6 game. It's just, we need more from you. We expect more from you, and we better get more from you. And if we don't, this is going to be a short series.
1: Well, this is the thing. Right now, he's only making $13 million a year, but he's on the books to make 41 starting next year. So, yeah. They really need to get some encouragement. This is a guy that they can, because the plan is he's a guy that rises up and they build around as he comes off that first couple deals. So he's got to punch above his weight. There is a history between Chet and Wemby that goes back to the U18s when the U.S. won. And Wemby's kind of made that a moment that he doesn't want to forget, and he's kind of held Chet responsible. And when they play, he just absolutely wants to dominate. So Chet's got to stand up and answer.
0: I love the fact that Wemby is turning into a player that holds little grudges.
1: Well,
0: like
1: that's
0: that.
1: The great ones.
0: The great ones find something to be ticked off about.
1: I mean, you piss me off every day.
0: Every day. I'm like, what can I do to make sure Coach has that edge? And I'm going to find it.
1: I was born with it.
0: Well, yeah. And then Lloyd can manufacture it. Like, Lloyd just wakes up looking to be ticked off. And so there's just those ways to try to get the most out of people. What can we do to tick him off and put him in a bad place?
1: But as good as he is, you wouldn't think that, you know, he would need to go there, but he does.
0: Are we talking about Lloyd or Wemby?
1: Well, I would say both.
0: Okay.
1: But I was talking about Wemby. Good call out. We were just talking about Lloyd, and he is great. He's not just good. He's great.
0: Great. Yes. No doubt in my mind whatsoever.
1: So, fun one tonight. If you're a basketball fan, these are the these are the days you live for. This is the harvest now. We've watched a lot of bad basketball all season long to get to these matchups that actually matter, that guys are actually all going out, all out for. So tune in tonight. It'll be good.
0: If you're one of those guys that say, okay, nobody plays defense in the NBA, watch the playoffs. If you think that it's all hero ball, watch the playoffs. Because teams that play hero ball get themselves in trouble and get bounced pretty quickly. If you got teams playing like a team, and you got generational talent, you got guys that can actually move the meter for themselves and their team, then you enjoy the playoffs, because you don't see performances much like what we saw in back-to-back nights. Wemby in game one, and then what we saw last night with Jalen Brunson. And frankly, it came at the expense of one of the nastiest fall-aparts that we've ever seen in NBA playoff history. When you're up 22 with 752 left to go in the game, and you lose a game by double digits in overtime, that is one of the biggest collapses in NBA history.
1: And you know what stinks is Donovan played well, and he played right, shot the ball well. But they just, as a team, just melted down. For those of you that are wondering, and I am just into my new streaming days. I'm unhooked now. I just have, you know, streaming. Tonight's on NBC or Peacock. So I spend half an hour trying to figure out which one to fire up and how to get to it. So that'll help you. That's a little advanced intel. Then the game tonight, NBC and Peacock at 6:30.
0: It is a pain in the butt, isn't it, to try to figure that stuff out?
1: Especially when it's just like my life has been guide, sports, that.
0: Yes.
1: Now it's, I can't remember. And so I check Prime, then I check Disney.
0: Yep, yep. And then you gotta go Amazon. Peacock. Okay, there we go. All right.
1: Every time I see Amazon, I think of our boy Travis back there doing good work for them.
0: Yep. Trav making it happen for Amazon.
1: Former Utah Jazz.
0: One of the best dudes.
1: Director of broadcasting.
0: Love Trav.
1: He texted me when I got the job. What a nice man.
0: Oh, yeah? That's
1: cool. Said he was happy. He said, sorry, you got to work with Scotty.
0: Yeah, no, that wouldn't surprise me, actually.
1: Scotty's rough.
0: 12:45 coming up next. A little bit of news out of the NFL. All right, so Aaron Rodgers is coming back, but for how long? Well, we'll find out next. 97.5, the KSL Sports Zone.
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5: 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So I'm a little apprehensive to say absolutely. 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You want separation? 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
0: 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All right, there's a lot of you out there that know you need to get that little extra education to make sure that you can prosper in your current job or be more marketable for other jobs and improve your revenue-generating opportunities. Well, that's where Utah State University and the John M. Huntsman School of Business can step in and help out. 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

0: 97.5, the KSL Sports Zone. Scott Girard, the coach, Tim Lacombe. We do it every day from 10 to 2. We'll get back to game one of the Eastern Conference Finals last night with Donovan Mitchell. Oh, boy, he exercised some demons getting into the conference finals. But then old Donovan showed up. And not that it was ultimately his fault, but,
1: team leader takes the blame.
0: You're right. That's usually how that goes. By the way, Aaron Rodgers, we were kind of joking about him holding the Steelers hostage going into the offseason, waiting forever to decide whether or not he was going to come back. Well, that won't be the case next year because he announced today this upcoming season will be his final season playing in the NFL. It is 22nd and final year in the NFL, which, again, he says that now. And then, you know, let's say they actually have a pretty decent year, and I'm sure he'll go into the offseason like, well, I know I said that, but, you know, I'm going to still take some time and try to figure out what's best for me. Hopefully he sticks with it, and I'm sure he will. But enjoy it. Aaron Rodgers will be shutting it down after this upcoming season.
1: Well, at least he has the arena option or Canadian football.
0: Oh, yeah,
1: he
0: could do that.
1: It sounds like no more NFL.
0: No more NFL. And I think the Steelers are like, look, we can't do this again. We would love to have you back, and we will throw our support behind you and whatever you may need, and we'll make this run together. But after this, you need to be done because we need to prepare for the future, and you need to go find another Hollywood actress to hang out with and live your life.
1: That's well said. The only thing I'll add is he's very fortunate because the jobs that I've been a part of where it's starting to fray, they don't typically offer me $22 to $25 million on my way out the door.
0: Yes.
1: They're typically not. You don't get your cake and eat it too.
0: No.
1: And he's going to get a victory tour and a large check on the way out. Typically, I just got a kick in the butt and then I was ignored.
0: And a nice cardboard box from HR saying, clean out your stuff.
1: Clean out your stuff by 5 because we've already got this desk sold.
0: The new guy's going to be coming in, and, you know, the painters are going to want to come in and put a new color on that office. And if you could be out of there pretty quick, that would be great.
1: Oh, and leave the stapler. That's
0: yes.
1: ours.
0: Yeah, that stapler.
1: So a little different for me than old A-Rod.
0: There's some guys that just know how to leave and leave. Look, Jason Kidd gets bounced as the head coach of the Dallas Mavericks. And I don't think he's brokenhearted about it. I think that he was ready to go and the Mavs were ready to move on from him. But he does get a nice little parting gift of $40 million. And so, yeah, you don't feel bad for those guys. Like, honestly, head coaches, when they get fired, I don't feel bad for the head coach. I feel bad for the GAs. I feel bad for the assistants, the training staff, those guys that are kind of associated that make maybe a 20th, if not less than what the head coach makes. Head coach is usually going to be fine. He'll find something or he'll get his buyout and he'll be okay. But it's the other guys that end up really suffering in that whole thing.
1: It really is. But I still feel bad for the head coaches too because it's hard. Yeah. It's trauma.
0: Yeah.
1: You know, it's trauma. But you are relieved of it and it goes away. I do find it fascinating the number of sports fans that just, it's okay to just call for a human being's job.
0: Yeah.
1: And it'll be like coming down here at Cal Ranch and, hey, man, you didn't check me out quick enough.
0: Yeah. I want him fired. Gone. Yeah.
1: And then put Bob at Cal Ranch was so slow and I want him fired.
0: You know, there was an early part in my career where I was talking about a coach and I was like, you know what? They need to move on from this guy, because you want to be this, brash, radio host that's, talks tough all the time and knows everything. And I had a head coach say, look, you can ask for me to be fired. And he said the same thing. He's like, I'll be fine. You know, it hurts, but I'll find another job or I can be an OC somewhere. I'll be okay. But you realize when you call for somebody's job, it's not just my job. It's a lot of people's jobs and a lot of people's families and a lot of people that'll have their lives turned upside down and they won't know where their next check's coming from, where they're going to have to move to. And these aren't people making several $100,000 a year. These are people making, at that point, $25,000, maybe $30,000 a year, or in some cases making no money as a GA, just getting an education paid for. I mean, those are lives that are truly wrecked. And ever since then, Hans and I always went out of our way, and I know you're in the same mindset too. I'll never call for somebody's job. I'll never get on their airwaves and say, this man needs to be fired, because it's just not fair for a lot of people involved. Now, will you support it when an athletic director makes a move and says, and you like, yeah, it probably was the right move at the right time, but I'll never preemptively go in and say, yes, this has to happen. This guy should be gone. He's horrible at his job. Get rid of him, because I there's a human element that I think we need to appreciate for a lot of these guys.
1: And something you learn as you get a little older, I guess.
0: Yeah.
1: So yeah, I'm with you. Even down to the point of, like, it's hard for me to criticize Kenny Atkinson, but it is a, like, the Kenny Atkinson thing, right? It's, that was pretty palpable. Like, everybody's talking about the timeouts. And so, you know, it's a fine line, I guess, in our spot, but I always try to choose the human side the best I can.
0: Absolutely. Well, we want you to come down here. We're in Spanish Fork. It's the Cal Ranch location. Bar W Beef's got a pop-up location that's going to go for about another hour or so. So if you want some of this incredible beef that we've been talking about for years, courtesy of Bar W Beef, you haven't tried it yet, it's really simple. They've got all the steaks. They've got all the roast, the ground beef, for some incredible savings going on right here. So you don't have to drive to Nephi. You don't have to have it shipped to your house. Those are still great alternatives. But if you want to try it like this afternoon, well, just come down here to Spanish Fork. Grab yourself some of this beef, put it in the back of your car, take it home, put it on the grill, put it on the skittle, and you'll be fine. You'll be ready to go. Skillet or griddle, whatever the case
1: might
0: be.
1: Whatever you choose.
0: Your flat top. I like to, you know what? I've got my smoker. I love to take one of these steaks and let it sit on the smoker to get to about 90, 95 degrees. And then I take it on my flat top and then finish it on the flat top, get it up to a nice, you know, 122, 125, let it rest for about 7 or 8 minutes. And boom, you got yourself a medium rare steak with a nice little hint of smoke on it. You can't ask for anything better.
1: Well, I can't talk, you know, beef and barbecuing beef like Hans does, and I'm not going to try. But what I do know is good food, and I definitely sense the biggest difference. Like, I didn't know there was a big difference with meat, and going down to Bar W that very first day, I got to try it. Like, they made it for me in the grill. But then spending time and understanding, like, a lot of it's water in the store, and it shrinks down. I mean, I literally went home and, like, oh my gosh, I'm 55, and I just learned that today. But obviously the biggest point, it's right here from Utah. You can trace it, you know, to where it came from. And so it's a great product that is incredibly flavored, and it's worth your time. So if you're going to try some beef today, it's Bar W Beef.
0: Right here in Spanish Fork, the Cal Ranch location. 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

0: to Schroeder. Right side Mitchell. Three. Bullseye! Dagger! Oh, my! Donovan Mitchell with a 29-point game. And the Cavaliers are up by 21.
1: Behind the back, right wing, off the dribble three. He got it! Jalen Brunson is not human right now. It's a 5-point game with 3:30 to go, and Kenny Atkinson calls timeout. Find Sham at far corner. Three-pointer for the tie. He got it! Off the back rim and in. Shaman with the soft touch, and we're tied at 99 with 41 seconds to go.
2: So when the play-by-play guy for Cleveland sees Donovan Mitchell hit a big three and he goes, dagger! You see, you can't do that. Look, I get it. But as a broadcaster, that's like my biggest fear. That's my biggest fear is like calling a game before it's actually over.
3: And then it
2: turns around.
0: Dagger!
2: Easy, you know, in calling games with Spencer Nelson, Spencer likes to call a game over, like, way, but, like, it'll be a 10-2 game after the first 2 minutes, like, this game's over. I'm like, what are you doing?
4: Why are we here?
2: Like it's like, I don't even know why we're doing this. This game's over. And it's like, Spencer, what? Like, because Spencer Nelson was on the court for one of the biggest collapses I've ever seen in college basketball. When they blew, I think I want to say like a 12-point lead with, like, I don't know, I want to say like 55 seconds left against Pacific.
3: Oh, yeah. Game.
2: And so I'm like, you of all people
3: should know
2: not to do that. But no, he does it all the time. It drives me nuts because I'm like, this is going to bite you right square in the butt.
0: Bullseye! Dagger!
3: There was a game before I got to BYU, but it's story because I heard about it afterwards. But it was BYU hosting TCU in the Marriott Center. And if I remember right, they were down about 9 with a minute.
2: TCU or BYU?
3: BYU was down 9 with about a minute to go. And after a free throw or something, our guy Rube said, well, I guess that's going to do it.
2: The reverse jinx.
3: And then they figured out a way. I can't remember exactly how, but they won the game. And so it got back to, you know, to everybody that Rubes had called it. So he was like, Rubes, stay with us, bro.
2: So, yeah, that could go one of two ways. Like, you know, you can call a game and jinx your team, and then you're going to catch heat. And then you're also going to catch heat on the other end because they're like, oh, you didn't believe in us. Okay, we see how it is. All right. We see what side
3: exactly.
2: You're on. Yeah. So that's kind of a no-win situation for our guy, Greg. Honestly, there was a game that I called. It was one of the worst, craziest things I've ever seen. And being on the bad end of it was just miserable. But Utah State was playing Boise State. This was the Sam Merrill hitting the shot against San Diego State. It was that team. And they were up 18 with under 5. I want to say 4.5. 4:20 left to go, and Boise, Leon pulled all of his starters. All the starters were out because he was so mad at him. He put in his second team, and there was a guy coming off the bench. His name was Ray J. Dennis.
3: I remember Ray J.
2: Ray, and then the initial J, and then the letter J, Dennis, and that dude started hitting threes, and just everything he was putting up was dropping. And all of a sudden, it's a 10-point game, and then all of a sudden, they give up a layup, a steal off an inbounds, and a layup at the buzzer to send it into OT, and Utah State loses in overtime. And I need to go pull the audio on it. When Craig Smith came out for the post game, I'm like, all right, Craig Smith joining us, and I didn't know what to say. I totally just like I don't even know how to approach this. And he looks at me, he's like, I got it, and just started talking. Like, I didn't even ask a question. He saw that I was just blank. And I'm like, I don't know what to even ask you right now.
3: What
2: and he's
3: happened?
2: Like, and he just starts, he just goes, don't worry, I got it. And just went off. And it was, but yeah, like

0: being on the end of those games, I can't imagine what that's like. I can't imagine how you try to respond or try to put something together. Now, the good thing is you only have 48 hours to worry about it because you're back at it. But mentally, that doesn't put you in a good place. And when your coach comes out afterwards, and Kenny Atkinson, he still had two timeouts that he took, and they died with him at the end of regulation in that game, but he still says, look, I'd like to hold on to those timeouts.
1: Yeah, I like to hold my timeouts. I mean, I didn't want to have one timeout at the end of the game. One or two-point game, I try to hold them, you know.
0: Okay, well.
2: Because if you have three left over at the end of the year, you get a gold star to put on your blazer. I don't understand why you hold them. Like, I used to argue with Coach Rose sometimes, like, we need one, I could tell. And he's like, oh. You know, but I guess I never sat in that seat either. And you do want to have some timeouts late in the for the game, because you see how you can advance the ball.
0: Yeah, stuff. I get that.
2: But I also believe that the crisis that you're facing is probably bigger. You can slow that crisis by calling them, and then maybe you won't even need anything in the end. But to me, that was a momentum thing that New York just fed off of, and you heard that shot. That Shamet three just bounced around almost like that Kawhi three for Toronto in the NBA championship. But down to Shamet, all those guys came in and they all had to make shots and they did it.
0: The other thing that you look at too, and I think you bring up a good point, because I know these coaches, they're so scared of not having a timeout with just seconds remaining and the inability to advance the ball in the NBA. And I get all of that, but if you're up by 12, 14 points, your thought is, I can't let it get to that point. I have to nip this in the bud. And especially when you're on the road and that crowd was just losing their mind, because they felt like, we're going to see history here. We have an opportunity to see one of the greatest games. And so that place was absolutely nuts. And so once you have Jalen Brunson start going off and Shamet hitting that three, and all of a sudden, it's just a landslide, and the crowd's losing their mind, and you're realizing, what can I do to slow it down? Oh, I could use a timeout. I can call timeout here. And to not do it and not take advantage of it, it's just, it's...
2: It's hard to explain.
0: It's reprehensible, honestly. Yeah,
2: it is. It is, to me, that's one piece, and then the other one that we got into as well.
0: Yeah.
2: That's a whole nother topic.
0: Because... Leading to that topic, how did New York get back into this game? Well, they made shots, and one of the reasons they made shots is because James Harden got isolated, and they found a way to essentially go at him and isolate him, and Brunson and others made them pay, and Kenny afterwards stood up for James Harden when he probably didn't need to go this strong in his defense.
1: No, listen, he's been one of our best defenders in these playoffs. I trust him. Smart, great hands. Didn't think about that.
0: The question was, did you ever think about benching him? And he said, nope. It's been one of our best defenders in the playoffs. No. It's James Harden. James Harden's and great defense have never been synonymous together, and he was miserable. And if that had been Sam Merrill getting burnt like that, if that would have been anybody else on your team getting burnt like that, not named Donovan Mitchell, you would have pulled them, because what he was giving you offensively didn't balance what he was giving you defensively. He had more turnovers in that game than he did made field goals.
2: I just posted this. This was done this morning, but it's a hater report on Twitter. The Knicks' entire 22-point comeback is just Jalen Brunson frying James Harden over and over on every single possession. So I just retweeted that, and it literally breaks it all down, the entire comeback. And he's right. I mean, Brunson made some tough shots, but that's what he does. And he was able to just navigate space, but more importantly, he was able to see the ball go in the hoop and get a little confidence. And you don't want to get him going. He's proven that.
0: Yeah. So Donovan Mitchell has to answer as to why a team that he led had another huge disappointment in an NBA playoff game, giving up a big lead. And, he went back to the well and said, frankly, we got a little too careless.
3: It was a little comfortable. We could have done some things collectively, and we did, and that's on us. But ultimately, can do nothing about it now. We got to go out there and watch the film and fix it for game two.
0: So this is, you know, and look, I know that there's not a lot Donovan can say, but Donovan's going to spin it the way that he knows how, and he'll say, we're going to go back to the drawing room, we'll go back to the film, and we'll take a look at what went wrong, and we'll fix it. But this is going to be something that's going to impact him in his career. Until he wins an NBA title, every time he comes up short in the playoffs or anytime he loses a game, even remotely close to this, this is going to be part of Donovan's legacy. Fair or not, it's just part of what he's going to be forced to deal with until he eventually wins a championship. Because frankly, it doesn't matter if they lost like this or if they lost, you know, by 40, they're still down in this series 0-1.
2: And the bummer,
3: it's one loss. It's a bad loss, but all we can do is go back and watch the film and fix it. It's one game. We could have lost by 40. Still would have been 1-0. So we just watched the film. We played, you know, pretty solid for three quarters or so. We'll make adjustments and go from there.
0: I love it. He did go to watch the film. I didn't know that he actually did go to that well, but sure enough, he went to his old standby. We're going to go back and watch the film. Because, frankly, what else can you say?
2: Well, the one thing I will say in Donovan's defense, because I've been hard on him, and I was hard on him here. I felt like some nights were just nights where he kind of went through the motions, and he's certainly so talented and has such upside. But I do feel like he played a good game. I mean, you look at his numbers.
0: Oh yeah,
2: he shot over 50%. He had six steals, which is like nuts for him to be that active. You know, he did a nice job distributing the ball. He scored it great. That thing just melted down, but I really do believe the piece that could have stopped the meltdown in one of three ways: by calling a timeout, by subbing James Harden out of the game and putting someone else in there. We call two timeouts. So those are my three things. And that's the only one that can do that's the coach. So that loss, as much as I hate to say it, you know, you want to go after Harden, he has no other choice. He's got to guard the ball, and they keep putting him in switches. So the only way that can stop is if the coach stops it, and he didn't stop it.
0: So this is maybe something we need to do down the line. When there's crazy games like this, actually check in and hear what other sports stations are saying. This is 92.3 The Fan in Cleveland, the Ken Carman Show with Anthony Lima. Let's just say they're not pleased with Kenny Atkinson after last night.
4: How do you not call timeout? How do you not call timeout, Whoa. Anthony? Any person who's ever seen a basketball, was you the Shaquille O'Neal and Charles Barkley after the game on Inside the NBA, if you listen to the warm-up show, they said they were begging the big screen, call a timeout. And he says he likes to save them? For what? Did he, like, manifest it in some way? Like, people like to envision yourself hitting the shot. Mm. Imagine yourself hitting the shot. Like, did he almost like will it into existence in his own way? Like, well, it's going to be a tight game. It's like, no, it's not. It's a 22-point lead. It's not going to be a tight game. And then it gets down to an 18-1 run. It's like, well, you're still up six. Now you're going to call timeout? Like, what are we doing here? Put the brakes on him, for the love of God. Like, James is letting him go by. I don't know. Maybe he is out of gas. Maybe you got to do something differently. You're the head coach of the basketball team. See, that's the tough thing about it. So I don't mean, it's not the end of the series, but you don't call an effing timeout.
5: You're right, though. Is that Final Destination stuff?
4: Yeah. I have to wonder, because it's nonsensical in our reaction as humans, not as hosts, but as humans, is to find some sort of reasoning in something that's unreasonable.
0: Yeah, they're not happy, and I can't blame them. They shouldn't be happy. They should be burning things down, because they have every right to, after seeing a team that, look, everybody picked against you. Nobody picked you to beat Detroit. You got the win against Detroit. Nobody's picking you to beat New York. You're up by 22 with less than 8 minutes left to go in Madison Square Garden. All you got to do is just close that thing out. And at worst, you're coming back to Cleveland 1-1. And, you flipped home court, and you're going to have a rabid crowd there in Cleveland ready to go and support you. Life is going to be pretty good. And yet you flush it all down the toilet. And sure enough, I imagine people in Cleveland are not having a great day today. Well, now, ever since Jordan hit the shot over Craig Elo, I don't know if there's been a worse day in Cleveland.
2: Jumped and gave it the, I was watching that live on Saturday afternoon, if I remember right. Yeah, I mean, they said exactly what we said, just a little bit more passion. But they did hit it on the head. You get away from a game and you break it down. And if I'm the coach of that team and I watch that game, I am square and knowing what I had in my pocket, a sub and two timeouts to stop it. 18-1 run. Like, my thing was never more than, like, I was on coach's back shoulder if it was 8 points.
0: Yeah.
2: You know, 6 to 8 points is a lot to happen quickly. And again, I wanted, they had that down from 22 points at 7:52 to at 3:30, that thing was 5.
0: Yeah.
2: So, I mean, that's that's what happened. That transpired in a 3-minute span.
0: Jeez. It's just unreal. And you're right. The fact that it fell apart that quickly, it didn't fall apart in 7 minutes and 50 seconds. It fell apart in about 3.5 minutes.
2: Because the Knicks kept testing them all game, and they would cut the lead down, and then Cleveland would answer.
0: Yeah.
2: And a lot of times in that game, it was Donovan Mitchell. I said he got 6 steals. There was one where he just literally ripped it out of Bridges' hands and went down and laid it up. You know, he was playing great basketball. The team was functioning like they had, and again, 22-point lead with 7:52, you have to put that one in the bank.
0: I always admire coaches that do a really quick preemptive timeout. Like, I go the other end. Like, I really respect coaches that nip it in the bud quick. Like, let's say, you know, you're up by 22 and they cut it to 15. You call timeout right there.
2: Yeah, absolutely.
0: Like a 6-0 run. Yes. You're like, nope.
2: That's my range is 6 to 8. I mean, you know, depending on the situation.
0: Yeah.
2: But, yeah, 18-1 run and just sit there knowing you got two of them. It's not like you're going to waste your last one. You still have one in your pocket. So if you don't get the full dinner, you'll get at least 12% off your meal. I mean, again, if these have value that I don't know about. But as far as I know, when a game's done, the timeouts become non-existent.
0: Dan Gilbert's got a clause in his contract where, you know, all unused timeouts get, there's a bonus for it. It just makes no sense. A guy that's been around the league as long as he's been, a man who's coached as long as he has, like, I get it. I've seen coaches, and they've told me after the game, like, they'll give up a 8-0 or a 10-0 run in a first half of a game, and they won't call timeout because they're like, hey, you guys figure it out. I want you guys to see how you're going to handle it, how you're going to figure out the situation. But that's in a first half of a game. You don't do that when, you know, you're trying to win game one of an Eastern Conference Finals. This isn't a time for kids to learn new lessons on how to handle adversity. This is a time to nip it in the bud and make sure that you're doing everything you can as a coach to ensure a game one win.
2: What this reminded me of is an old Western where, you know, the bad guys get in and they're able to get into the vault and steal the money. And like a Don Knotts thing, you know, apple dumpling.
0: Yes.
2: But just as they're walking out the door with the money, you know, somebody pulls the vault door shut and they're stuck in their own bank. They had the money. They had the game. They just couldn't get out of the building with it. They got tracked down and we'll take that back now.
0: Because
2: they had it stolen.
0: Yep.
2: The game was, in effect, should have been done.
0: It's over. And you let it get away. And that's why I think this series... You and I said earlier in the show, like, 5 games tops, like, Cleveland's cooked. I'd be rooting for Cleveland. I know a lot of people hate Donovan Mitchell. I actually like Donovan Mitchell. I want good things to happen to Donovan Mitchell. I will be rooting for the Cavs in this series. I just don't know if this team has the mental fortitude to come back from something like that. I really respect teams that can. I just don't know if this team's got it in them.
2: Which goes back to one of my favorite sayings. We'll know when we know, and the only way through for them is to show up at Madison Square Garden and try to steal the money again.
0: The only way to get through it is to get through it.
2: This time, have an escape hatch, man. Get out of there with the dough.
0: You got to have that driver ready to go. You can't close the door behind you without...
2: And then look at Don Knotts, and he goes... Gives you...
0: Wow, that might be your best impersonation right there. That was...
2: I love Don.
0: Apple Dumpling Gang Don Knotts or Three's Company Don Knotts? Because Three's Company Don Knotts.
2: He was a little out there.
0: He got a little, you know, yeah. He got
2: Mr.
0: a little
2: Furley.
0: Blue. Mr. Furley, yeah. He could get a little blue.
2: My parents wouldn't let me watch it, and I couldn't figure out why.
0: That was a big no-no. Parents weren't thrilled with that show.
2: just the premise at that time, the co-ed cohabitation.
0: Yeah. And there was always the innuendos that would fly during that show.
2: But that's the part that I wouldn't get. You know, as a kid, you don't get innuendo. You're just like, oh, that's funny. Larry's great.
0: Don Knotts is really concerned about what's going on in that room, and I don't know why. He seems really freaked out about it.
2: Guys are freaked out down at the Regal Beagle. That was my favorite, the Regal Beagle.
0: The Regal Beagle. All right, 126, 97.5, the KSL Sports Zone. We're going to spin the wheel. 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

0: Welcome on back, 97.5, the KSL Sports Zone. We are live in Spanish Fork, but you know what? Everybody comes to Spanish Fork. Spanish Fork is where it's at, because not only are we hanging out with Bar W Beef and the Cal Ranch location, where you can come by and get some incredible savings on this Bar W Beef, but you can also, for a limited time only, and by limited, I mean about the next 15 minutes or so, you can come by and say hi to Alema Harrington, who's by hanging out with us. How are you, sir?
1: What's going on, guys? I asked you this when I pulled up, and I'm down here in Utah County on Wednesdays. I spent some time at Next Gen Motors. I work, some people know this, I'm a substance use disorder counselor. I work at our Dew Recovery Center. So I'm down this way, and I heard the Apple Dumpling game, and I was just like, I gotta stop by. Here's the reality, too. There was one of these times when we when we were doing Football Fridays with Coach Mack, and we were supposed to be at Bar Dub.
0: Yes.
1: Right? And it ended up getting postponed because the restaurant was getting finished and they wanted to wait. And I've been just intrigued by Bar W Beef. And I hear you guys talking about it all the time, and I'm like, I gotta at least go eyeball that beef. And you've been talking about the great deals, and I was saying, you know what, I'm gonna go check it out.
0: You should.
1: Yeah.
0: Yeah. And you look like you've been built out of granite right now.
2: He does.
0: He's like, what is going on?
2: I walked up here,
1: you're
2: and
1: very
2: I was like,
1: kind.
2: Is that a Hollywood A-lister? Oh,
0: it's Alema Harrington, and he looks fantastic. And you know the principle of looking like that is good quality, clean protein.
1: Absolutely, absolutely. And I love hearing you guys talking about, you know, whether it's Beehive Meals, not Mills, Beehive Meals.
2: Thank you.
1: You know, let's be real. Coach and I used to drive around sometimes, and we're listening to the ad spots for Beehive Meals, and I'm like, they're saying Mills. Like, they're saying Mills, aren't they? And we look at each other, it's like, there's...
0: look, you can take the boys out of Idaho. You can't take Idaho out of the boys.
1: I'm glad that you've, like, implemented some kind of fine or donation that you have to make if you say Mills instead of Meals.
0: Meals.
1: But I understand. I mean, I'm from Hawaii. We say stuff weird.
2: Yeah. He avoids saying deals now and says agreement. Yeah. He'll look out the side of his eye and smile. Agreement.
0: They've come to a agreement.
2: Because he won't say dill.
0: A new 4-year contract.
2: But every single time he kind of looks out like, you ain't getting me, dog. He kind of slyly looks at me.
1: Do you have some Texas still in your vernacular?
2: Or? Sure.
1: Yeah.
2: Yeah, I have a little everything. When I get mad, a little Boston comes out even.
1: Whoa.
2: You know, time I spent back there with those folks.
0: Yeah, that's another level right there. There's some pure anger.
2: You heard some of that in the Cleveland guy.
0: Yeah.
2: You know, the further you get to the east, people get a little more angry.
0: How if you're Cleveland, how do you come back from that?
1: Oh, man. Talk about a collapse. You know, and all the things that you know, they're trying to figure out. And I heard you guys playing some of the sports talk radio that's going on, you know, in Cleveland. And let's be honest, we are a relatively mild market when it comes to sports talk radio. Like, nobody's going after local teams. We don't operate that way. But you get out east, man, and they are brutal. Like, they do not pull punches. And, like, even you get out to, like, the Houston area. I remember doing a series when the Jazz were in the playoffs against Houston, and we were in Houston. We're camped out there, and it's a 2-3-2. Or, no, it must have been a 2-1-1-1. But anyway, we were in Houston, and we were listening to some of their sports talk. I'm like, wow, these guys are going after it. Like, for the home team. And I was like, so what they're dealing with, and I think to your guys' point, you were talking about it, this is going to follow Donovan around until he can, if he does, get over the top. And so it's going to be rough. And it's hard to come back from a situation where you had that thing in the bag. I love the Don Knotts reference.
2: They were in the vault, bro.
1: With all the bags.
2: Looking at each other like we got millions, dude. We just got to get out of this place.
0: Wait a minute. Did you shut that door behind us? That locks from the outside.
2: Andy.
1: Oh, man. So they got some stuff to figure out. The question is, you know, like, the whole thing with James Harden, like the comment, well, you know, he's one of our best defenders in the playoffs. I'm like, what? Really? Since when? Like,
0: nobody's ever called him a great defender at anything.
1: Yes. So you know, there's some things that they should have figured out, whether it was the timeouts or, you know, or the Knicks hunting James Harden, and those could have been, you know, handled then. Because you're not getting another opportunity like you just had. It's not nope. It's not happening.
0: Nope. So. All right, so I got to imagine there's probably some meetings over there at SEG about, hey, we're picking number two.
1: Yeah.
0: How can we have some fun with this? I got to imagine that there's some excitement over there right now.
1: I'll tell you, you walk into the building in Southtown, right, the mall, and that is now basically SEG Central, and there is there's an environment, there's an atmosphere of enthusiasm and excitement as we're getting ready, and we're coming off the heels, obviously, of the Mammoth and their first playoff run as a franchise, and now getting ready for what should be a very exciting offseason. And I'm just like you guys, whenever I'm around, people want to talk about what are the Jazz gonna, and I don't know what they're going to do. I have my opinions on what they should do, but I was just in California for a big EYBL tournament, right? And everybody wants to talk about what's going on with the Utah Jazz. And the reality is, at least from my standpoint, my opinion, as Bowler would say, from my seat, is you can't lose.
0: You can't lose. Nope.
1: And it's like regardless of what the Wizards do, you're going to be in good shape. And that's exciting. Now, could, you know, Caleb Williams move up and be number two? I don't know. It's like, is that the right fit? I think we'll learn a lot in the next month or so as we get ready for the draft of, you know, whether or not AJ and Peterson are locked in as number one and number two, or somebody else is going to sneak up in there. Right now, it does look like it's one of those two guys. The combine, I didn't think, revealed anything that would change opinions on that. So it's exciting. Like, I'm so thrilled about what we have on the horizon.
2: You were at the UIBL, so yes. There were a lot of big names down there, right? Like a bunch of guys hanging around down there?
1: Yeah, so this is, but the eighth grade was the highest grade that was playing in this particular one.
2: Okay.
1: We're headed to Georgia. The seventh grade team for Utah Prospects did qualify for Peach for Georgia. And the big one takes place the weekend after that team is there, the Utah Prospect seventh grade. But it's always interesting because there's so much good basketball being played around the country, really. You know, there's another Made Hoops thing going down in Vegas this upcoming weekend, and you know, I misspoke. We were in Vegas this weekend.
2: Okay.
1: At that EYBL regional. But it's like the environment is always fun, and it's exciting because you kind of sense that Peterson, you know, Caleb, you know, AJ, all these guys were all at this point at some, you know, stage in their career. And it was probably at 14 or 15, like the next level up from where my kids are right now, that it was like, okay, guys are starting to get ranked and identified and all of those things. But it's fun to be around that kind of competitive environment. You've been to all of these, right, you know, Tim, and, you know, you get to the end of the tournament and, you know, everybody starts crowding around one or two of these games, and it's like, it's a massive group, and it's just the energy is fun. It's a lot of fun.
0: I see all that travel, and I'm like, oh, my gosh.
2: Dollar signs.
1: Yeah. It's a lot of travel.
0: My goodness.
2: Flights aren't cheap anymore.
1: Not with gas prices right now.
0: Nope.
2: Hey, when you go to Peach Jam.
1: Yeah.
2: Make sure they have cobbler at the event.
1: Okay.
2: Make sure you go upstairs and sneak some cobbler. It's typically for the coaches.
1: Yeah. Do I need to get like a
2: but maybe
1: a
2: if
1: media
2: you see
1: pass?
2: Burgess or somebody there.
1: Yeah.
2: Yeah. Get a media pass. Yeah. I'll get you. It's the best cobbler. They make it there.
1: Really?
2: Oh yeah. I look forward to it every year.
0: Ooh, no kidding.
1: Do they have? Yeah. Do they like serve ice cream with?
2: Oh,
1: it?
2: Oh yeah, ice cream.
1: I'm big time.
2: Cream
1: I gotta
2: itself.
1: Have ice cream with my
2: cream.
1: Cobbler.
2: Oh, it is. It's worth it. And you know, it's funny you mention all that stuff. All these NBA guys, I watched them coming up through this stuff.
1: Right.
2: And that's the wild part is you got to have your head on a swivel because there's talent all over the place, even at that young level. But it just it speaks to the grassroots is healthy.
1: Yeah.
2: You know, there are a lot of prospects out there. And NIL, obviously, just getting to those guys a little quicker.
0: Yeah. Well, and that's the thing. Danny Ainge is really dialed in on this scene. And so he's identified these guys at 12, 13, yeah. 14 years old.
1: I've heard you guys talking about them as they, speaking of Danny, Austin, yeah. Justin, as they've been evaluating the drafts and, you know, putting themselves in the position to be ready for this draft as opposed to, wow, it could be any draft next year. And by I look at last year's draft, and I think Cooper Flagg win. That's a huge win for Dallas. Dylan Harper, to me, ooh. If whoever the Jazz get at number two is Dylan Harper, you know, Dylan Harper-esque, or VJ Edgecombe-esque,
0: yep.
1: Or
2: well, that's what you're
1: Ace
2: getting.
1: Bailey-esque, or yeah. or you can't, like last year's draft, we're talking about this year's draft like it's going to be great. Last year's draft was phenomenal.
0: Oh, yeah. And yeah. You're right, too. You know, you get Konkanipple with the team you got coming back.
1: Yeah.
0: Win. Absolutely a win. VJ Edgecombe, win. Yeah. So that's the thing. I think everybody's looking at Victor or a Cooper Flagg. That might not exist in this draft.
1: Yeah.
0: But what does exist is a lot of really high caliber talent from 1 through 5. Mm-hmm. And, you know, the odds are one of these guys is going to miss. But if you avoid that, don't draft Darko. If you avoid the Darko, you're going to be okay.
2: Speaking of drafts, this is a draft that's actually, when it happened, everybody was thinking it wasn't great. But you go back and look at it, it's a 2021 draft.
1: Yeah.
2: And it's had a chance to marinate. But Cade Cunningham's obviously become mm-hmm. what everybody thought he would. It just took time because yeah. he was in a bad situation. Jalen Green, Evan Mobley, Scotty Barnes,
1: yeah.
2: Jalen Suggs, Josh Giddey, Kuminga, Franz Wagner.
1: Wow.
2: I'm skipping names that aren't relevant, but Trey Murphy III was in that. Şengün was in that. Jalen Johnson mm-hmm. is an all-star in that. So it's crazy if you let a little time as well. Sandy Aldama was the 30th pick in that draft and has been good at times for Memphis. So sometimes you know drafts are going to be great right away. Yeah. Sometimes it takes a couple of years.
1: And
2: so,
1: the draft is that big of a deal.
0: Oh, yeah.
1: You know, and people, and we talk about this all the time because of the market size that we're in. This is how you build. Like, you got to figure out how you're going to position yourself to be able to acquire talent. It might not necessarily come through free agency, but, you know, you might be able to swing some trades, and the Jazz have done a great job with that. But then it's going to be who can you acquire through the draft, and the Jazz have positioned themselves to be in a great spot right now.
0: So I know there's, you know, look, there's a contingency of BYU fans that would love to see the Jazz do whatever is necessary. Trade Ace Bailey, trade a number one, trade Mike Smith, trade whatever you got to find a way.
1: Smitty's driving around. He's like, what? Wait, hey, wait. What's what?
0: Like, whatever asset you can give up, you go get that guy. And I would love to see AJ in a Jazz sure. uniform. I think it would be awesome to see him as a guy that seems committed to the community and really entrenched himself, not just in his, you know, less than a calendar year at BYU, but feels like he's a BYU yeah. guy. And not just a mercenary, but a guy that really embraced the community. I would love to see that guy in a Jazz uniform. But if it doesn't happen, that's okay.
1: Yeah.
0: Because you still have a lot of great talent in this draft.
1: It would be a dream come true for a lot of the reasons that you just mentioned, Scotty, because there are guys that end up, and they might transfer a couple of times, or they're a one-and-done situation. Like, is Khan or Cooper really attached or associated with Duke? Certainly not the way that AJ is to BYU.
0: Yeah, it felt different.
1: It's not different as much as it felt different, mm-hmm. and it feels different. And because the Jazz are here in Salt Lake City, I saw AJ at games, right?
2: All the time.
1: Him at games yeah. all the time. At Jazz games. So that was a cool component as part of that. And I don't know how many people were even cognizant of him prepping, you know, doing high school at Utah Prep Academy, because it's down in Hurricane or St. George or whatever. And you're not playing in a state tournament necessarily where, you know, kids are going to see him at the Huntsman Center for, you know, the finals, because they're just not in that division. So that part almost gets lost as much as the BYU part does. The BYU part to me was very, and continues to be very significant. That's an association or relationship that I think pays huge dividends for BYU.
2: I give a ton of credit to AJ there too and his people, because he just embraced it, and that's what you need to do. And he's got the people around here in the palm of his hand. I don't feel like there's a reason Jazz should move up and give up assets. I think the line is fine.
0: Mike maybe. Yeah. But other than that,
2: Mike, if Mike's on the table and I don't have to deal with him anymore. I'm just kidding. Mikey, we love you, buddy, when you're asleep. You have to deal with him far more than I do.
1: Mike actually is, I think, in Savannah, Georgia, playing in a golf tournament.
2: So we can talk about it. Did I tell you I'm one of the best ever to play the game of basketball and golf that's over 6'10"? Have I told you that yet?
1: But he's actually golfing in one of these big...
2: He's big-time golfer.
1: Yeah, he's actually a fantastic, phenomenal golfer. And I was a little disappointed because my golf tournament, the Lemon Harrington Recovery Classic, is tomorrow.
2: That's right.
1: At Thanksgiving Point, and he's played in it, you know, ever since he's come and joined our team. But he's playing in this tournament that has former NBA players, former NHL players, MLB, NFL, and he actually has to continue to qualify, and that he's, you know, typically at the top of those lists of former players that are out there golfing. And he's my age. Like, we're old. And for
2: you guys, it's amazing that you both have hit 72. It blows my mind. Like, you don't look it, dog. You look so much better than that.
1: To be clear, Mike is about a year older than me.
0: Yeah, okay. Yeah. He is the senior statesman of that thing.
1: Yes.
2: Senior statesman.
0: So if you campaign to be able to be the guy at the draft...
1: I've never campaigned for that. I don't know that I necessarily wanted to go. You're talking about not the lottery.
0: No.
2: Go was, back but now go. Draft.
1: Yeah. And Lauren Green, who is our sideline reporter for the Utah Jazz broadcast on SCG and KJazz, she was actually at the lottery and did some great work. In fact, did an interview with John Wall from the Wizards, representing the Wizards, that aired on NBA TV. She's a phenomenal
2: talent.
1: She's
2: incredible, yeah.
1: So I haven't, like, I think I'd like to be there for the environment of it. I think for all of us, it's like, well, we work in this business, and, you know, sometimes, even if I wasn't getting some great interview, just the frame of reference to be in that environment is kind of, you know, nice to have in your back pocket, so I can talk about, I was at the draft back in, 1996.
0: Yeah, for sure.
2: Right.
0: I knew this kid was going to be a star when I saw him.
2: Typically,
0: in
2: I do stuff like that, and they honk at me for saying it.
1: I do. I hear the honk as it's, you know, reference to you probably more than it's ever been done on this show ever.
2: I know. I used to get honked as a guest.
1: But you are one of those guys that you're aware of this. This man is so connected.
0: I know.
1: It's crazy.
0: Well, we do it out of jealousy, honestly.
2: Well, it's not a special thing. I want to say that. It's not a special thing. It's just I've been able to, like, you know, it's all the ponds that you fish in.
1: Yeah.
2: And I've just fished in more ponds and you know, talked to people. Like, a lot of y'all don't talk to people, too. Part of your problem, Scotty and Lloyd, is you don't talk to people.
1: I've got the handlers around them. It's are you trying to talk to Scotty? He's not available right now.
2: I do love the horn. My wife loves the horn.
1: Yeah.
2: She might buy one just to carry around for our conversations.
0: Oh, you know who I met today? She's like, arr, arr. Yeah.
2: She's just enamored with Scotty Gerrard.
0: Oh, that's
2: know what makes
0: that's
2: this,
0: not true.
2: This guy tick.
0: Well, hey, we appreciate you coming by.
1: Well, I actually, the reality is I did come to check out the Bar W Beef.
2: You need to get some.
0: Yeah. Garrett, grab
2: some. Phenomenal.
0: Let's get you squared away. Love it.
2: Tell him to put it on Lacombe's account.
0: Yeah.
2: what's the Caddyshack? Put it on the Overton account.
0: Just put it on the station account. We'll get it squared away. By the way, they don't like that. You can get away with that with the Jazz a little bit. Ooh. Bonneville,
1: come on, Lloyd.
0: KSL.
1: Oof, is no. it Lloyd's not in charge of that?
0: Yeah, that's why it's a problem.
1: Come on, Lloyd.
0: Lloyd throws the hammer down.
1: Lloyd, I'm going to put something down in the account. Don't sweat it.
3: Yeah. I'm not going to allow that. Nope.
0: I put a pack of gum on the old P card, and Lloyd's
1: what is this?
0: Sirens going inside the building.
2: That is 225-year-old me, please.
0: Yes.
2: I was going to say that we did have a listener come up and say, I want to meet Lloyd.
0: Yes, he did. Yeah.
2: And I said, are you a fan of horror movies?
1: I like that,
2: out of curiosity.
1: I like that Lloyd is kind of like this mysterious, like behind
2: he's
1: the
2: like Charlie
1: guy.
2: Charlie's Angel.
1: Like Charlie's Angels, like Charlie. never really see him. It's like, oh, man, he's mysterious.
2: But we're not angels. I promise you.
0: That's not true. All right, Alema, thanks, man. Appreciate it.
1: Thanks, guys.
0: 97.5, the KSL Sports Zone. We'll wrap up this bad boy coming up next.
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6: I'd almost guarantee you Washington knows who they're going to pick. All that other stuff is just garbage. It always is.
0: Sure.
6: All that other stuff is, oh, there's this person's number one this time. And this person. Washington today knows their guy.
7: The Jazz probably know who they would take it to
6: right now.
7: I was talking to somebody and they said, yeah, the 27 and 28 draft stink. The 28 draft? That's 2 years away. They're like, yeah, it's a bad draft. Okay.
6: Right.
7: So they've known this draft is going to be good for a long time, which is A, why they traded for Jaren Jackson Jr., why they set this up for 4 years, because they knew that this was how long they had to rebuild and wanted to have a chance in the Wemby draft, the Cooper Flagg draft, and this draft. It was a great section to rebuild. It's why the Jazz did it at exactly this time. It's probably why they were comfortable trading Donovan Mitchell and Rudy Gobert when they did, knowing that this is what was coming down the pipeline, but also knowing that, like, you probably have to end in 2026 because the 2027 and 2028 drafts stink.
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0: All right. Wrapping up another edition of the show. Fun one today. Sky Gerard and the coach, Tim Lacombe.
1: A cold one.
0: A very cold one, but that's all right.
1: The sun didn't make it to us.
0: No, that's fine. And now it is starting to get a little warmer. And it's not that it's a cold day out here. It's just where we're at. Location, a little shade, a little wind blowing through here. But tell you what, the savings have been incredible, and we've had an absolute blast. It's always so much fun hanging out with the folks at Bar W, and Bailey's with us because apparently Bart thinks he's too good for us and had to go branding today. But we got the better end of this deal. Bailey, how are you?
2: I'm doing so good. How are you guys today?
0: We are great. We've had some good listeners come by here and pick up some stuff.
2: Yes. No, it's been awesome. We've sold a couple beef chairs today, so it's been really good. Sales have been really good today.
0: Kind of walk us through when somebody gets one of those shares. Like, I know there's a ton of beef involved, but like exactly what kind of variety do people get in those things?
2: So people get kind of a variety of everything. You get a couple different pounds of, you probably get like 20 pounds worth of either chuck and rump roast. And then you get probably equivalent to like 15 pounds of either sirloin, ribeye, and New York steaks. You get a couple pounds of tenderloin, and then the big kicker too, because everyone needs ground beef, you get 57 pounds of ground beef in that quarter share. So
1: wow. That's some ground beef. You could have all sorts of hamburgers.
2: Oh yes, yeah. Speaking of which, like one of the customers that actually went and came and bought a share, they just bought one 6 months ago, and they're like, yeah, we're out. Now we're getting our other share for the rest of this year.
0: Wow.
2: So,
0: they tore through that in 6 months.
2: Yes,
0: wow.
1: That's impressive.
0: That is.
2: Super impressive.
0: Well, I mean, stock up. There's a little peace of mind knowing, too, when you got that freezer all stocked up. You're like, you know what? We can make it through just about anything right now with what's going on.
2: Right. Seriously. That's exactly what a lot of people are doing. So it's been really good today.
0: The ground beef, the other night, my wife and I kids were just barely coming home. It was late. And we're like, what are we going to do for dinner? I'm like, I'll just grab some of this ground beef and we'll make nachos, you know? And all of a sudden, I'm seasoning up the ground beef and I'm like, this doesn't even need seasoning. Like, it's so good. And people just get used to ground beef at the box store or wherever. This ground beef is special.
2: Oh, no, absolutely. I actually have customers who will call and ask us if we season our ground beef, and we're like, no, it's straight from our beef, like our own cows. We don't add anything to it. It's just regular beef.
0: It's so good.
1: One of the things that we're talking with Bart about, too, is the fact that, you can trace your beef.
2: Yes.
1: You go into the store, and for starters, do you even know you're getting what you're supposed to be getting in terms of the weight? Because there's a whole debate about that. But then in terms of when you cook it up, how much of it is water, the fact that all of this is done here and it's processed here and it's manufactured here, you have a handle on the entire time.
2: Yes. Yeah. We see the whole process from the moment that calf is born to the moment we harvest that beef. And I think that's what makes it super special is a lot of people don't know where your beef is coming from. And, to me, that's a little risky in some cases, right?
0: No doubt.
2: But knowing that I live in Utah and this beef is born and raised in Utah, like there's nothing better, really, knowing that you're eating homegrown beef for sure.
0: I mean, we give Bart grief for not being here, but they're branding cattle right now. I mean,
2: yes,
0: this is as hands-on as you can get.
2: Yeah, I know Corey, I guess, gave him a call yesterday and was like, hey, we need your help. We need all hands on deck for sure. And they're probably doing close to 300 calves today. So
0: wow.
2: Yeah.
0: Well, that's awesome. And so you're supporting Utah ranchers, Utah farmers when you support Bar W Beef. But let's be honest, it's all about the quality. And the quality is just it's remarkable. Memorial Day savings also going on down
2: yes,
0: at the retail
2: yeah,
0: location.
2: Yeah, yeah. So we have a bunch of really good Memorial Day savings at the retail store getting ready for Memorial Day weekend. So if you're getting ready to fire up your grill or smoker this weekend, we got 10-pound hamburger patty boxes for $50 down there. And then also, I'm pretty sure they packaged all of our all premium beef hot dogs and 18 hot dogs per pack for $3.99 a pound. So really good deals for this Memorial Day weekend.
1: That's worth driving to NEFA for right
0: there.
1: Yeah,
0: no doubt.
2: Yeah, no, absolutely.
0: And I know it's all about the beef, but I've told Bart I only get my spare ribs for you guys.
2: Yeah.
0: Because it's a great quality. And then you've got the packages of chicken breasts here that are just remarkable.
2: Yeah. We have a really good supplier, Bonneville Meats up in Roy. They provide us the best of the best as far as boneless, skinless chicken breasts. We were able to put them into 40-pound boxes, so then people are kind of set for a couple months there, too.
0: Wow. It's awesome.
1: What haven't you thought of? And if you're driving to a softball or a baseball tournament this weekend in St. George, don't forget the grill down there, too.
0: Yep.
1: You got to stop there and eat there. I mean, that's It's I always like better when they make it for me. So
2: right,
1: that's
2: right.
1: What I like. Yeah, so you put it together and I'll eat it.
2: Yeah, exactly.
0: All right, so another pop-up coming up Friday, Saratoga Springs?
2: Yeah, Saratoga Springs Tractor Supply down there from 12 to 2. We'll have the same deals that we've been having here in Spanish Fork. We'll have a couple different steak boxes. We'll have sirloin, ribeye, New York steak boxes. 12 steaks per box, and those will be 12-ounce steaks in each box, too.
1: That's your box.
0: There you go. That's
1: what absolutely. You need.
0: And, you know, honestly, I know Hans was big into this, but I caught it really quick. I'd never have gone to a restaurant and say, I want a sirloin steak. Like, it's always like, I want the ribeye or the New York strip. But the sirloins here, when you cook them at home, they're just incredible.
2: Super phenomenal. Super tender.
0: Yeah.
2: Super flavorful. I think, like you just said, a lot of people don't realize that's, and it just goes to show the quality of the beef that we raise here. So
0: it's awesome. Just great. Bailey, thanks for hanging out with us.
2: Thank you.
0: Putting up with our nonsense.
2: No,
0: we appreciate
2: absolutely.
0: It.
2: It's been fun. It's always great to be with you guys. So thank you.
0: Bar W Beef, go to barwbeef.com. 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Essentially, you're not allowing anybody to have any excuses not to try this beef.
2: Exactly. We want to make sure you guys are all set for Memorial Day weekend.
0: Let's do it. 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

0: Jacob Ben, 97.5, the KSL Sports Zone. All right, Ben, let's talk some draft. Let's get out of the zone phone. Joining us now, he covers Kansas for the Topeka Capital Journal. He's Jordan Guskey with us here on Jake and Ben. What's going on, Jordan?
1: Hey, living the dream. How are you guys doing?
2: We're doing terrific. All right, we obviously want to start with Darren Peterson and the weird, not marathon, but semi-sprint that was his career at Kansas. So can you give us some background on what it meant to Kansas when he specifically committed to the program and how quickly things started to feel like they weren't on track or they were going south?
1: Yeah, I think it meant a lot to the program. When you get the, some people would consider him the number one recruit, maybe number two at worst. I think when you get a recruit of that magnitude, that's pretty substantial, especially for a team and a program that year in, year out expects to be competing for a national championship. So I think when you get someone of that caliber, it's a huge deal. And then, as you sort of allude to, it did pretty early on start, I don't know if unravel is a harsh word, but like it did start to just not go the way that it was envisioned when he first committed, signed, and arrived on campus. And so I think that created some of the problems that you saw with Kansas this past season, but also in some ways allowed other people to emerge. And so I think if you gave that team more time heading into that postseason as it was constructed, maybe they would advance farther than the round of 32 in the NCAA tournament, but obviously they weren't able to do that. But I think it was definitely a big addition to get him, and it's just unfortunate it didn't work out.
0: What do you think of the explanation out there about him, you know, pulling himself out of games and missing games, having to do with the cramps and the creatine and the hell week that Bill Self put him through? What do you make of all that?
1: Yeah, I mean, I was at some of those games, obviously, where, you know, he came out of the games, and it's, you know, you want to, I don't know how to say it, but, like, obviously, Darren's been, he had health stuff that he was going through, so you want to trust and not, you know, go at him for something like that, but it's definitely, I understand publicly, you know, why it was a sort of a tough look for some of the things that happened, but, I mean, if he's going through those health issues and he's going through them, and obviously it's just not going to be a great look, especially because they didn't really sort of get ahead of the thing. They sort of let people speculate for a while. I think that's probably part of the problem that, you know, we're all dealing with right now in terms of Darren Peterson. But he obviously is, you know, went through some stuff and had to deal with it the way he wanted to deal with it.
2: So, Jordan, beyond kind of the stuff that everybody knows, the pulling himself out of games, the cramping, et cetera, behind the scenes, what did you make of him as a member of the program, as a teammate, and opportunities to speak with him or just kind of see how he interacts? He's called himself an introvert. He's called himself a loner. Were those negatives, or how did you kind of interpret some of the way he operated?
1: Yeah, I mean, I think he was –

0: really well liked by his teammates. I think part of the, like I sort of mentioned a moment ago, just because he wasn't around as much, I think people started to just infuse their own ideas about him into the conversation instead of really knowing more about him as a person. But in conversations with him and conversations just with people around the program and everything, like, I think he was really well liked within the program. I don't think there was animosity within the program. Obviously, there was frustration just because he's dealing with all these health issues. But I don't think there was the sort of same negativity or anything like that around the program as you maybe saw if you were watching, you know, some national shows that maybe took some shots at him.
1: How did the fans feel about him?
0: I think there's just a level of what could have been. Like, I think that's unavoidable in a situation like this where a season is sort of derailed by, you know, various health issues. Like, what could have been if Kansas had him fully healthy for the entire time? But I don't think there's a animosity toward him as a person. I think there's just what could have been. You know, what could have been if he was healthy?
2: I'm not asking you to play doctor or anything along those lines. I'm just curious, is it somebody who you think has the opportunity to have a productive career ahead of him? Like, is this somebody who you think is probably going to make it through? And again, not even physically, I just mean as a person, as a player, is somebody whose best days are still ahead of him?
0: Yeah, I mean, I think, and this isn't probably like a unique opinion, but I think if all the medical stuff that they've done at the combine and whatever teams check him out, if all that stuff clears, like, take him. Like, I think he's one of the best college basketball players in my time covering college athletics that I've seen. I'm only 30, so I'm not exactly breaking new ground here, but I think if he's healthy enough and if you clear him medically, you take him. I think he's someone who can be a great NBA player.
1: How much longer do you think Bill Self will coach at Kansas?
0: Yeah, it's a $1 million question. I mean, he got Darren, he got Tyron. I think if you keep giving him the opportunity to compete for national championships, I think he's going to continue to take those options. Obviously, his health is playing a major factor in that, and he's talked about that in various forums during and since the season. But I don't know if there's like a specific year I would put on it, but obviously he's coaching this season, and if he can continue to feel like he's competing for a national championship and healthy, then I don't see why he wouldn't continue coaching.
2: Looking at, I guess, the season they've got coming up now, I know we're a ways out from it, but are fans going to be happy to put this last year behind them and move forward? What are the expectations for this team? Is there a belief that Kansas still belongs at the top of the Big 12 conversation year in and year out?
0: Yeah, I think the fans still believe that they belong in the top of the conference. I think there's just some, especially maybe probably because of how this past season went, and maybe to your point of putting in the past, maybe some, I don't know if doubt's the right word, but just questions about the team and the roster. But I think, you know, if Tyron delivers, if the rest of the pretty high-profile freshman class delivers, they got some quality transfers that they're bringing in. We'll see if they add any more because they have some roster spots open. But I think there are high expectations, but I think because of how this past season went, there are maybe a little more like wait and see how this happens sort of thing with the team. But it still is a team that, you know, when you have Bill Self as your head coach, people are going to think it's competitive in the Big 12 Conference.
2: One of the weird things about Kansas, and I've gone back and watched maybe a half dozen of their games this past year, was when Darren is on the floor, he's really dominating the ball. You know, a lot of plays are drawn up for him, and even though he wasn't necessarily the main point guard, when he got it, he didn't pass a whole lot. That's why he had a 1-to-1 assist-to-turnover ratio. A, was that just because he wasn't on the floor very often, so there wasn't much chemistry? And B, how good do you think his teammates were this past season?
0: Well, I guess maybe starting with B, I mean, I think Melvin really, maybe it's something I mentioned earlier, I think Melvin really sort of, I don't know if came out of his shell is the right way to put it, but Melvin really shined because of Kansas legitimately needed him to shine as a sort of point guard type. And so I think he had some really great stretches there. I think Trey White, transfer from Illinois, had some great stretches. Obviously, Florey is someone who was highly sought after after he went in the portal. I think his teammates did well. I think there was maybe just, like Bill has alluded to at times, just that struggle with, you know, which team are you coaching? Are you coaching the Darren Peterson team, or are you coaching the team where Darren's not on the floor? So I think that's something that Kansas had to deal with over the course of the season, and they just sort of had to try to feel it out as, you know, even into the postseason in some ways, probably, as they tried to figure that out. So I think the teammates did fine. I think Darren's ball handling and his sort of domination on the ball was just a factor of how they tried to manage that situation.
1: Assuming you cover football as well, Jordan, any thoughts about the Jayhawks coming out of spring?
0: Yeah, I mean, I think obviously the quarterback competition is the main thing with Kansas football. I do cover the football team. So I think that's the biggest thing that fans are waiting to see. No named starter yet, but obviously it's probably between either Cole Ballard or Isaiah Marshall. They had a transfer in from Rice and Chase Jenkins, who was dealing with some injury issues early in spring. So he wasn't able to maybe get the, you know, sort of crack at it that he would have wanted or the team would have wanted. But I think it's probably between Isaiah and Cole. And as long as that quarterback play is good, then, you know, they can have a shot at being bowl eligible. But we'll see what happens.
2: What's the expectation, you think, year in and year out for Kansas on the football field after what was seemingly very low for such a long time, and then how that's changed over the last decade or so?
0: Yeah, I mean, I think the baseline of expectations has risen quite a bit. I think, obviously, you could see with the back-to-back 5-7 seasons that fans are not okay with that. And maybe, I wasn't around. I came here in the fall of 21, so I wasn't around for that decade or so where they were really struggling. But obviously, I think 5-7 is not acceptable, I guess, in a way anymore. For this fan base, so I think they're looking for more. I think bowl eligibility is the baseline. So I think that's really what this team is shooting for. And then, you know, in their minds, hoping for more.
1: Hey, Jordan, thanks for jumping on with us. We really appreciate it.
0: Yep, thanks.
1: Thank you. Jordan Guskey covers Kansas for the Topeka Capital Journal.
2: Last year, I can't remember the guy's name, I'm going to apologize, but we had a writer on who covered Rutgers, and I thought it was very revealing when he said, oh, Ace Bailey is like the best teammate. Everybody loves Ace. He's, you know, cheering on the bench, standing up. If you fall down, he runs over to help you up. Like, he is totally bought in on the people around him. It's not just the Ace show. But his teammates are just awful. They're bad players. They don't belong on the same court as him. But he's like a cool guy. And then I will just tell you, I've just seen that totally carry over in the Jazz locker room. Ace is just magnetic and everyone likes him and is rooting for him. All of his teammates really are rooting for him. So it's curious with, and also he had a little bit of the kind of the quiet mystery about him. Now, while he's certainly willing to talk, he shut everything down before the draft. So there were some of those same questions. Is he actually interested in people around him? Or is it just about Ace? Darren, this has kind of always been his thing. He's just kind of always been a little bit quiet. Again, self-described, loner, outcast, not outcast, but introvert. Does that mean he's a bad teammate? Jordan just said no. He's a good teammate. Everyone seemed to really like him. He just didn't play on the floor. And then compounding with his kind of natural personality, I think it may have started to seem worse. But yeah, those are the other parts of the questions here of like, is this guy going to be a part of it? Does this guy buy in? Is this guy going to fit in with what the team's already doing? Because I think the Jazz have a healthy culture, but that doesn't mean it couldn't be disrupted by the wrong player.
1: Yeah, I agree with that. I'd be more concerned about entitlement as opposed to introvert.
2: Uh-huh.
1: We asked Jordan about the issues, and he kind of not danced around it, but didn't want to go hot takey on it and just kind of was more matter of fact. But I got to know why he's checking himself out of games.
2: Mm-hmm.
1: You know, I've got to know if it's some sort of pretentious, you know, entitlement thing. I would want to know about that. Like, And you know what? It doesn't doom the guy either. I just want to know. Kyrie Irving missed his entire collegiate career because of a hangnail or something.
2: Mm-hmm.
1: And I before I drafted that guy, I would want to know what I was getting myself into.
2: And by the way, it did kind of end up being that Kyrie is a little strange.
1: Yeah.
2: Kyrie's a weird dude. A little tough to work with. Super talented. Won a title. You know, he's been one of the better players in the NBA over the last few decades. But it has not come out with without a certain amount of hasn't come without a certain amount of headaches. And how much are you willing to do that with a young team? How much are you willing to buy in there? It's a little different playing next to LeBron, and even Kyrie couldn't figure out how to play next to LeBron and demanded that he get traded and ended up in Boston. So along those lines, though, and important to remember, Danny Ainge had no problem taking on Kyrie Irving. He said, headache? What headache?
1: Whatever. And
2: he wins.
1: But it burned him.
2: It did kind of end up burning him.
1: They did not work in,
2: you know, did they win the trade for Isaiah Thomas? Probably. Kyrie was a better player than Isaiah, but it didn't yield them a title.
1: They didn't win.
2: Yeah.
1: And he was a huge headache, and he ended up leaving for nothing. He signed in Brooklyn as a free agent. So it's not like they flipped him for other assets. He
2: Correct.
1: Walked out of the door, and Correct. They got nothing. I would say that was a fail might be too strong, I guess, but I don't think that was a successful trade. That was not a success, Kyrie Irving being in Boston at all.
2: Yeah, I think that's totally fair. Regardless, Danny isn't scared to bring him
1: up. No, he's not.
2: Now, maybe once bitten, twice shy. Maybe he is now. Maybe he does have more of those concerns. And he has expressed concerns about players in the past. It was D'Angelo Russell, who he talked about, like, I don't know how you have that guy on your team after outing Nick Young for having a girlfriend not named Fergie.
1: Or
2: Iggy Azalea.
1: Once bitten, twice shy. Great White invent that saying?
2: The band Great White?
1: Yeah.
2: Because of the song Once Bitten, Twice Shy?
1: Yeah. Did it originate there?
2: No, I suspect that's been an ideology for 200,000 years since humans really started hunting and getting bit by things.
1: 200,000 seems a little long.
2: I mean, maybe the language verbatim is not, but the action of, oh, I tried to get close to that animal and it bit me, and so I'm not going back a second time.
1: I'm Googling this, and if it comes up Great White, you're going to look really dumb.
2: No, that would be cool if it'd be cool if a song introduces an entire idea. But no, I think what Once Bitten, Twice Shy is a very old idiom and a practice that goes back, yes, hundreds of thousands of years.
1: Hold on. Once bitten, twice shy means blah, blah, blah. I don't care where's the origin. This idiom referencing a very old piece of philosophy, the wisdom of knowing that you can learn from the mistakes that harm you so you can avoid making them again. The phrase, once bitten, twice shy, is also old.
2: Doesn't say where it first appeared.
1: No. Wait, the principle appears in one of Aesop's fables.
2: Okay.
1: All right. Well, this doesn't really answer my question. The answer is Great White.
2: You think it was Great White?
1: I do now. These people can't tell me.
2: Because Aesop's fables were what? 500 years BCE? So.
1: I don't believe it.
2: 2,500 years ago?
1: I don't believe that website. stay tuned. We'll have more Jake and Ben coming up next. 97.5, the KSL Sports Zone.
3: And now, a look at traffic from the KSL Traffic Center.
4: We've got slowdowns already starting to appear for your drive home today on southbound 15 from 45th South in Murray all the way to 90th South in Sandy. And in Utah County, watch out for two vehicles on the right shoulder, slowing speeds approaching 500 East in American Fork. Hey, traffic's rough, but your parking lot doesn't have to be. 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With your KSL traffic update, I'm Christian Esparza here on 97.5, the KSL Sports Zone.
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1: No Sleep Till Brooklyn? Beastie
2: Well,
1: Boys?
2: That song
0: That's
2: was
0: Brooklyn.
2: In the system as Bump-ACDC New York City.
1: Oh, okay.
0: Brooklyn is a borough, but they have their own team.
1: That's true. That does make it a little tricky.
0: So that doesn't count.
1: But probably more Knicks fans in Brooklyn than Nets fans. I don't know if the Nets have fans. People go to the game.
0: But they don't
1: it's
0: call
1: convenient.
0: Them the New York Nets.
1: No, they haven't earned that distinction.
0: They're the Brooklyn Nets.
1: Yeah. Formerly New Jersey.
0: So your Brooklyn songs.
1: They should move back to New Jersey.
0: Totally out.
1: They should go back to New Jersey. Brooklyn. Whatever. They can play in Brooklyn. It's a cool arena. It's where the draft is. But just go back to New Jersey. That was a cool name.
0: I agree.
1: The alliteration was better than Brooklyn Nets.
0: I totally agree. Yeah. But the Russian gangster had a vision.
1: Yeah.
0: Get them to Brooklyn.
1: Yeah, it probably does increase the value of your team 3 or 4-fold. So, good for him. Happy for him. Whatever happened to him?
0: Mikhail Prokhorov?
1: Yeah.
0: I don't know. He sold to a Chinese gangster instead, right?
1: Joe...
0: Sai?
1: Joe Sai.
0: And by the way, I have no idea. Don't sue me, Joe.
1: He seems pretty well liked. He's not done a good job, particularly.
0: No,
1: though
0: he's
1: no
0: been
1: one
0: terrible.
1: Seems to have done a good job with the Nets. But people do seem to like him, kind of.
0: Didn't he make a major decision while he was just hanging out on his boat? I might not be remembering that, right? But anyway, he did sign Kyrie Irving, as we were talking about. So there is there is that. You looking into Joe Tsai now?
1: Mikhail Prokhorov has never been married, but has been engaged twice. Shortly after purchasing the Nets, he vowed to get married if the Nets had not won an NBA championship within 5 years. In 2015, he rescinded that pledge, saying the NBA commissioner Adam Silver had taken his place by marrying in May.
0: Well, that's a weird fun fact, I guess. Doesn't say what he's currently doing, though, huh?
1: No, I couldn't really figure out where he is. Seems like the last update we have is 2018.
0: Good riddance.
1: Sure, whatever.
0: That was, it's funny how far the NBA has come, because that was back in the day where they had to just beg people to buy franchises.
1: Mm-hmm.
0: And now they've got a line out the door. What was the expansion fee? What was that rumored to be? Anywhere from $7 to $10 billion. So if Jeff Bezos wants to buy the Seattle Sonics, it's going to cost him $10 billion. They don't have to beg some Russian oligarch to buy their teams anymore.
1: Correct.
0: Kind of crazy.
1: Yep. In fact, they're trying to keep some people out, I would imagine.
0: Yeah. They're certainly in that position. Remember when Major League Baseball wouldn't sell the Rangers to Mark Cuban?
1: Mm-hmm.
0: I always thought that was funny because Mark Cuban did turn out to be a pretty good NBA owner. He was controversial in the beginning, though. You remember that?
1: No, big time. Yeah, absolutely. He was loud and a little obnoxious, and people thought abrasive. Definitely abrasive. And the NBA thought, well, that's bad. And turns out that's good. Mark Cuban helped rescue a fledgling franchise in a major market. Now, I think he made a mistake by selling it, and we'll see if the Adelsons are able to do anything right. Some of that may be based on their decision yesterday to fire Jason Kidd, which happened late in our show.
0: You and I were talking about this off the air. Kind of funny, if you paid attention to NBA TalkSnap after that announcement was made, there are people all over the place talking about what a bad guy Jason Kidd is.
1: And that's not news necessarily. He's got a domestic assault and he's got some things in his past that are bad off the court, certainly. And then on the court, he's had mixed results as a coach to bad results, though Dallas had been his best stop between Brooklyn, Milwaukee, assistant coach with the Lakers. Apparently Dame wanted him to be the coach in Portland. They got Chauncey instead, but he goes to
0: Huge
1: Dallas
0: upgrade.
1: And makes the finals. And I think had revived or kind of remedied kind of the perspective of his coaching abilities. But yes, everybody was lining up to dunk on him now that he's out the door, including Henry Abbott, who has been a longtime NBA writer. I think used to be a like quasi front office member. I could be wrong, but Henry Abbott's been writing about the NBA for a long time. And he shared this on social media. He said, I covered Jason Kidd when he played for the Nets. I know one of his childhood friends. I've been to his house, met his kids, then wife, and Pilates instructor. And I have insight from many people who worked with him in his coaching years. This is a great firing. That's a tough one to say. I know everyone he knows. I know everyone who's ever known him. I've covered him for 30 years now. This is an absolutely tremendous decision by everybody involved.
0: Yikes.
1: Yeah, it's crazy.
0: Yikes. You know, when Captain Jack and the Jazz parted ways, there were a variety of reactions from depending on who you, you know, talk to or listen to or whatever. None of them were Quinn Snyder, bad guy.
1: No.
0: You know what I mean? None of the reactions
1: and
0: were
1: obviously,
0: Quinn Snyder, Captain Jack, bad guy. That nobody said that.
1: Quirky.
0: Or when unique. When the Jazz parted ways with Ty Corbin, you know, people had mixed reactions. None of them, especially with Ty, none of them were Ty Corbin, bad guy.
1: Yeah.
0: You know
1: idiot.
0: What I mean?
1: Yeah. Not a good basketball coach, didn't know how to coach in the modern league, all those things, never going to be Jerry Sloan. And all of those were true. I don't know about an idiot, but...
0: He wasn't disciplined necessarily. I mean, he just... there was a variety of reasons it didn't work. Being a bad guy was not one of them at all.
1: Nobody was really lining up to celebrate his downfall.
0: No.
1: And people are lining up to celebrate the downfall of Jason Kidd. I suspect it will be short-lived because NBA teams are not that creative. And B, he just went to the finals. So someone's going to say, we need someone to get us to a finals. We cannot wait to fire Kenny Atkinson. That's my guy.
0: Oh, man. Kidd and Donovan together?
1: That's my guy.
0: Bring in LeBron? No, I think he'll end up in New Orleans, co-head coaches.
1: The Mosley-Kidd combo.
0: Mosley-Kidd co-head coaches. It might work.
1: Be the first time ever.
0: Might work. I can't believe it. Chicago would be better off hiring Jason Kidd than they would Jerry Stackhouse.
1: And he could be in the running there. We'll see if Billy Donovan ends up taking the job in Orlando. Maybe he goes to Portland with El Cheapo. I think that's a bad idea, but apparently he was in the running for that job at one time, like I said. Dame, bad news yesterday, was retweeting a lot of the people talking about how cheap Tom Dundon was being. Was kind of like sharing the goodbye. Too bad I'm leaving. Had a fun time.
0: Yeah,
1: Dame was like clearly siding with those people. Not saying this is wrong, but passive-aggressively, or however you want to say it, passively at the very least, kind of sharing some of their comments.
0: He's the type of dude who would get to know those people, though. Probably wasn't easy for him.
1: Yeah, Dame's a real dude. Dame's like a real guy from all accounts. I actually don't know if I've ever talked to Dame. But everyone I've
0: you talk to people up at Weber State, and he's very...
1: He's around. He's active.
0: Yeah.
1: And people really like him.
0: And like a very down-to-earth, easy-to-talk-to kind of dude.
1: Correct.
0: For an NBA superstar. So that doesn't surprise me. El Cheapo. I still love that nickname.
1: It's a great nickname.
0: I still love that nickname.
1: So some weirdness going on in the NBA, specifically in the Western Conference. I really do not trust what's happening with the ownership of the Mavericks. I'm not all that optimistic about the ownership of the Portland Trail Blazers. And in all honesty, if you want to look at the bad teams around the NBA historically, bad ownership is a great indicator.
0: Yeah, but the Adelsons did something that Ryan Smith did, where they hired a guy they can't really boss around.
1: Mm-hmm.
0: They hired Masai Ujiri. I mean, he's not going to take that job unless he has the ultimate say.
1: Agreed.
0: They didn't hire an empty suit that they can manipulate. They hired somebody they have to listen to.
1: I would.
0: Very similar to
1: Danny
0: Ainge.
1: And they are listening to him.
0: Yeah, right.
1: This is why Jason Kidd is gone. Masai Ujiri said, oh, no. I don't care that you've extended him each of the last 2 years. I
0: can't
1: work with
0: him. Give him $40 million. Get him to go away. And we'll figure out a better coach that
1: cut
0: I can
1: your
0: work
1: losses.
0: With.
1: So yeah. I'm curious. I mean, very
0: so maybe the,
1: curious to see how they do.
0: Maybe the ownership won't be as big of a factor because you didn't hire Masai Ujiri to tell him what to do.
1: And it does take a few years for teams to figure it out. Again, I don't like. Obviously, the Rockets had a very frustrating season this year, but you remember Tillman Fertitta came in and was a disaster, and after 3 years got better. And became a better owner and like said,
0: has
1: no,
0: he?
1: We're committing to a rebuild. I'm going to let some of our guys do our things. And it seemed like at least he got better at his job than his first splashy trades and hires as soon as he got there.
0: He did say, get me Kevin Durant.
1: But he also went out and got Ime Udoka and Kevin Durant. Nobody likes Ime, apparently, and nobody likes Kevin Durant. So maybe that was one step forward, one step back. We will see. But that's good for the Jazz, especially if Portland, Houston, and Dallas all face uncertainty because historically... Those are three of the top eight teams in the West. Those are three very consistently average to good teams. And if you can be out, if you can outrun them just as an organization, that should bode well.
0: Have you seen the rumor out there? Well, let's see. Brett Stiegel reported this, that the Mavericks are reaching out to John Shire.
1: Oh.
0: The Duke head coach, about their vacancy. Who knows? Maybe that's fake news, but.
1: He's a little hit or miss, that reporter. But that would make sense. You know, I don't necessarily have a major issue with that, though kind of glaring that John Shire, the Duke head, head coach, though he's won a lot and actually has done a very good job, I think, preparing NBA players. He's had some success stories with guys coming into the league ready to play, including Cooper Flagg, Kyle Filipowski, Boozer will be the same way, that they have been eliminated in back-to-back tournaments by really poor execution down the stretch. The question is that college players not knowing how to execute college basketball, which is generally the rule, or a coach who doesn't have his team all that well prepared? And John Shire's young. He's really young.
0: He's better than Kenny Atkinson.
1: Apparently. Probably uses his timeouts.
0: Nah, let James get cooked.
1: I like to have him at the end of a game. I like to know how many I didn't use.
0: Just makes me feel good. It's like coming in under budget.
1: Correct.
0: Yeah.
1: Cash these in.
0: Didn't need those timeouts. But coach, you lost. But I still didn't call him.
1: So we will see. We'll see where Jason Kidd ends up, and we'll see what the Mavericks end up doing. Again, I was watching the games two nights ago, not just last night's game, which we will get back to, but thinking, wow, a lot of teams feel very far behind these guys in the NBA. And I think some of that's true, though, you know, talking to Locke yesterday on the show, I just, and you know, I don't know if it's pushing back on Locke or whatever, but you just can't be reactive to what other teams are doing. And while I was looking at the Mavericks specifically, feeling like, wow, they've got Cooper Flagg, and that's awesome, but they are really far behind both OKC and the Spurs, I don't think you start making decisions on your roster based on what those teams are doing. Because by the time Dallas is supposed to be good, the Jazz probably have a shorter pathway to getting to a point where they're hoping to compete with San Antonio and Oklahoma City. So maybe you have to be a little bit more cognizant of what those teams are doing. I don't think you build your team to combat them. I think that's very reactionary, and reactionary is usually a bad design in sports. If you're trying to react to the team on top now, by the time you're good enough to face them, the reaction doesn't mean anything. I think that's a bad way to run a team.
0: No, usually it's the more forward-thinking.
1: Yes.
0: The teams to get on to the next thing.
1: Get the player who's going to change the way the game is played. Now, Wemby is the guy who apparently is doing that right now. So who are you going to be able to get a player who changes the game beyond that, not tries to mold itself after what San Antonio's doing? I don't know a lot of examples where that works.
0: We've got Which Got Wednesday coming up today at 4:30. I don't know if I'm looking forward to that or not.
1: Okay. Good sell?
0: No, I mean, good I tease. Think people should look forward to it, I guess. I'm talking about me.
1: You specifically.
2: I guess, he says.
0: Yeah.
1: I guess.
0: What? Am I underselling it?
1: Yeah.
2: A little bit. Sell it harder.
1: Yeah, at least try.
0: Well, that would be fake.
1: You're worried about being fake?
0: A little.
1: No. Everything I do is inauthentic.
0: Yeah, I know. we have that at 4:30. You don't want to miss it. Stay tuned. 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

0: Jake and Ben, 97.5, the KSL Sports Zone. It is Wednesday. That means it's a Win Ticket Wednesday, caller number 12. Right now, 801-575-ZONE. 801-575-ZONE. We're giving you a four-pack of tickets to the Utah Royals taking on the Denver Summit coming up this Saturday at 4:30 at America First Field. Caller number 12 right now, 801-575-ZONE. Man, I really wish Bill Belichick and Jordan Hudson would do more interesting things.
1: Yeah.
0: There's a story about him today, and all it is the heiress is complaining about CBS News and how 60 Minutes selectively did her interview last year. Come on.
1: Yeah, we need some real news here.
0: We need some spice.
1: There's been a lot of talk about Will Wade and LSU, and if you've not been paying attention, the LSU Tigers are trying to assemble a team that's largely made up of former NBA players or guys who flirted with the NBA, or R.J. Lewis, who was signed by the Jazz after the end of the draft and never played a game in the NBA or the G League. You put your crystal ball in front of you, your Nostradamus cap on. What ends all this? Do you have any sense of like when this will ever stop? Because I remember early on us talking about BYU inviting itself to the party was going to get a lot of people saying, whoa, whoa, whoa, whoa, whoa, maybe we're letting too many people into this party.
0: Mm-hmm.
1: If you're letting too many teams buy access to the top players, that was traditionally reserved for blue bloods, which earned that name going back some 40 and 50 years, mm-hmm. some longer, just based on winning games in certain markets, they don't want everybody involved. They don't want an egalitarian approach. They don't want equality. You know, this playoff expansion, both in football and college basketball, is not about getting more teams involved. It's about enriching themselves. Can you see a world where this ends? Why, or a breaking point, a specific event that could make everyone change their mind on this arms race that we're running into?
0: Oh, man. That's a great question. Probably not. I mean, I'm trying to think, you know, I my mind kind of goes down the road. Well, at what point do professional leagues want to take over the actual development and just kill college sports because you want to put them in academies and have them in your system since they were 12 and on and on and on. But there's such a thirst for college sports because people love their universities that I don't know what changes, because who's going to change it, honestly? I think you're implying that Duke gets tired of losing players to LSU, mm-hmm. and so the rules are going to change because Duke or whatever has that much clout. I don't think that's going to happen because college basketball doesn't matter as much as college football, and Duke doesn't make a difference. Their voice doesn't matter in college sports, so they're not going to fix anything. You know, who's going to fix it? I still think it has to be the federal government, and I don't think they're going
1: to
0: fix
1: it. What's their impetus to fix it?
0: Yeah. I don't know. Yeah. I agree with you. I would think it would be an easy issue that you could get both parties on board to do something, but apparently that's not possible.
1: It seems like an easy sports win that politicians love.
0: There's a reason that Mark Shurtleff loved to rail against the BCS, mm-hmm. the former Utah Attorney General.
1: Right.
0: It's a real popular topic to everybody. Republicans and Democrats can get on board with hating the BCS that's mm-hmm. keeping their teams out. I would think it would be an easy win. We're going to go in and fix college sports. But I don't think there are easy wins anymore. And now there's these legal arguments because once you let amateurism actually go and that concept is now non-existent, well, legally there's no way to put any of this back in the bag. How would you? It's going to get worse. I don't understand. I honestly, an active NBA player is going to sue to go back to college. That's going to happen.
1: Yeah,
0: they're going to win. Who's to say who's to say that you know, LeBron in his retirement doesn't go play out the string at Ohio State?
1: Yeah, never played college. What do you mean?
0: Well, even eligibility rules.
1: Right.
0: How are those legal? I mean, the NCAA doesn't have any teeth. Because amateurism isn't a thing, so there's really nothing to enforce. They don't do anything.
1: And we really have boiled the frog. There was not this, oh, this is the moment it all changes. It was, well, this guy is available, and then in COVID, everyone's going to get an extra year, and, oh, well, we're going to do name, image, likeness, but you actually have to show up and provide a service. And then it was, oh, well, actually, you can't really prove whether or not they're providing a service, so we'll just kind of let everything in, and this group that's supposed to police it's going to lose this battle, and we're just going to let one more thing go, or no, that's a red shirt, or technically it doesn't count enough games, or let's loosen that up, or let's just give everyone 5 years. And it's all of those, we'll make an adjustment here, we'll make an allowance here. And then all of a sudden you look back and you say, well, if you apply all those rules to one person, yeah, you're just going to let an NBA player back in. You know, you've let all these little things go. You've made room for all these little exceptions to the point where it is just going to be a guy who's like, yeah, I flamed out of the league. I played 3 games as a second-round draft pick or as an undrafted rookie. Well, they were just preseason games. It was just preseason. And it wasn't even a regular season game. I didn't even sign a real contract. I was on an Exhibit 10. And you're going to let an Exhibit 10 guy and RJ Lewis come back, if they do. It's like, well, what's the difference? I was on an Exhibit 10. And I played in a game, but I didn't get any more money than RJ Lewis. And they say, you're right. What's the difference there? And then that, again, it just continues to fall.
0: It's Lord of the Flies. It's what happens when you realize that those systems and those rules don't actually exist.
1: They're arbitrary.
0: They don't, those constructs don't exist anymore. So what happens?
1: They're only as powerful as your willingness to enforce them.
0: Right.
1: And if you don't care about enforcing them, there's no truth there. It's not based in anything real.
0: No, it's chaos. And the worst in systems or people come out during chaos. Yeah, the worst.
1: And in fact, the only people who can change it outside of Congress, which I do think is unfortunately the people who probably need to, are the teams that are the only ones that can afford to run the race, and they don't want to change it.
0: Right.
1: Alabama, Georgia football, they don't want to change the rules. Duke basketball doesn't want to change the rules. They can afford to play the game. Change it for what? For Utah? For Utah State? We get recruits. We can pay whatever money we want. We don't want you looking under the hood. They can't even afford to let you come look at the car, much less look under the hood. So why would we want to change it?
0: More of, on top of that, why would we want to share?
1: Yeah, why would we want to share?
0: Why would we want to share?
1: In fact, this comes with a news story today that Christian just shared with us, which all it screams to me is the elites trying to further separate themselves from everybody else. Matt Norlander has an article that Kentucky, UNC, Kansas, Michigan, UConn in discussions with a big new blue blood-laden college basketball event. It'll be called the Diamond Cup, and in the first month of the college basketball season, these teams will be able to play in this big 8-team tournament. Duke can't do it because they've signed with Amazon for these other games, but they'll bring in some other blue blood to fill that spot. And they will play in this big 8-team tournament to open the college basketball season to try draw attention to college basketball in, when does the college basketball season even start?
0: October?
1: November. To try and get a share of attention in November, because most people don't start caring until late January, February, March. And that's what they're going to try and sell it as. But you read through this article and it says, well, actually what's happening is these 8 teams also get a share of ownership of this tournament.
0: Mm-hmm.
1: So it's their ability to schedule games against one another, to keep the money in their pockets, to make themselves richer than the other teams because they can sell this big TV market by themselves or this TV deal by themselves to separate themselves further out from the people around them, even the people in their own conference. Because, well, we're blue bloods. You might be in our conference, but you're Rutgers. You're not a blue blood. I don't know. Vandy, you don't belong in this conversation with us. Missouri, I don't know what to tell you. You're not a great basketball school. We're different than you, and we're pulling away.
0: Yeah, so the sleazebags win. So getting back to Will Wade, you don't want to see that type of personality rewarded. Well, that's the exact type of personality that you need to succeed in this world. That Will Wade, terrific.
1: Yes, we have started to maximize the value of guys like Will Wade.
0: Yep.
1: Well done.
0: Well done. If there's anything though that I like about Will Wade is that he's not a covert slime ball, which is what used to win, I guess.
1: Yes.
0: You know, coaches that were actually slime balls, but on the surface they presented this holier than thou facade.
1: One of the big sell to the schools from Norlander, equity in the Diamond Cup, which would potentially give them additional earning potential if it becomes a major mainstay in college basketball schedule in the 2030s.
0: Exactly.
1: Yeah.
0: All right.
1: That's all it's for.
0: We'll get to more coming up next. 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
0: James Harden is out there burping up glitter and getting beat on every single play. The only reason they were able to come back is because they were torching James Harden on every play. I mean, they're just walking up the floor, They get a pick way high out on the floor, and somehow they're switching.
1: Every time.
0: Every time. Yeah. So, yes, call a timeout to stop momentum, but you needed a new answer for the guy who was single-handedly bringing the other team back in the game. What are you doing?
9: This

0: Big Man 97.5, the KSL Sports Zone. Jake Scott, Ben Anderson. Ben, I just saw this. We obviously don't have to dwell on this, but do you do something to relieve stress? Do you have like a stress ball or something?
1: Probably not. I'm relatively low stress in general. Walk daily, but I don't think I have like a this is my activity I need to attack. Why do you ask?
0: Well, apparently pacifiers are becoming a thing for adults.
1: Skateboarding was that. That was why I did it. Because as soon as I stopped being angsty as a teenager, I stopped skateboarding and I didn't miss it. So that was my pacifier.
0: But, no, but like grown adults.
1: I did not have a pacifier. I thought this was for people who grinded their teeth while they were under substance abuse.
0: Oh, is that a thing?
1: Yeah, people at like EDM concerts, festivals, for a while had suckers, or not suckers, pacifiers in their mouth, because apparently there are certain things you can take that will make you grind your teeth.
0: No, what I saw didn't say anything about drugs. It was it was about stress. That's how people are relieving their stress. And I just think,
2: like, hey, I'll tell you, it works for my 6-week old.

0: photos of my kids with pacifiers, there was never a battle to be like, we're taking it.
1: With my second, she was pretty attached to it. And my wife decided, she's like, it's time that we need to, she needs to give it up. And I thought, oh, no.
0: Here it comes.
1: This is going to be awful. And you know what? Not bad. Those parents that try to do it without a pacifier, though, I think are crazy people.
0: Adult baby pacifier trend can wreak havoc on your teeth and even how you swallow, dentist warns, from our friends at the New York Post.
2: I said stop looking like an idiot!
1: That's the exact type of story the New York Post would print.
0: This trend might come back to bite you. Dentists are gritting their teeth over the bizarre new fad that has adults popping pacifiers like babies as the self-soothing practice, popular in China, begins to take hold in the U.S.
1: You going to jump on board?
0: There's a photo of a guy with one. No, I don't think so. I think I'd rather eat my feelings.
1: You know what? I'm just not jumping on board with some of these new trends. This is how I'm old. I'm not going to the full visor sunglasses. I think 40-year-olds with the visor sunglasses look ridiculous.
0: What are those called? What's the brand?
3: Pit Vipers.
0: Pit Vipers.
1: Yeah. Young people, knock yourself out. It's a young trend. Trends are for the young.
0: I agree with that.
1: If you're in your 40s and wearing the pit fiber, I'm just not going to do it.
0: I don't mind people dressing eccentrically, having a style of their own unto themselves, whatever you want to do.
1: Uh-huh.
0: But as we have talked about a lot, be careful what you get famous for doing. Be careful getting famous as Gene Simmons because you have to go out dressed like the lead singer of Kiss for the rest of your life.
1: Uh-huh.
0: I see too many people... In my opinion, and I'm sorry for being judgmental, that I wonder, like, did you have to put on your costume every day before you leave for wherever you go? You and I are dressed very boring today. And I'm not saying I'm doing it right or you're doing it right. But, and again, I like the eccentricities of people. I like the variety of people. But the people you see who's like, well, this is my entire identity. And sometimes it can be wrapped up in wraparound sunglasses or your pacifier. I do hurt feeling like you have to put on a costume to leave the house every day.
1: Yeah, I hear you. I totally agree.
0: And I see it a lot.
1: It's funny, the people that were wearing the painted-on pants yesterday are now in the
0: JNCOs.
1: Big JNCO jeans the pit vipers.
0: And I'm okay with styles changing, honestly.
1: I'm just going to wear the same thing.
0: The makeup, or not even the makeup, just the costume you got to put on. Well, we'll see. We'll see if
1: Christian feels a lot of pressure every morning.
0: People start rolling in. Well, we're on him about guest booking every morning. And we can hear him mumbling on the phone. We realize that's the pacifier.
1: We played our kind of reset quote coming in, talking about Cleveland and their epic collapse and James Harden and his... I just cannot believe that his care factor is so extraordinarily low still. After everybody... Ben, every time we bring up James Harden, you bring up the fact that he's a playoff choker.
0: Mm-hmm.
1: Every time. Doesn't he get tired of the Ben Andersons of the world clowning him all the time and think maybe I should dig in and get a stop at some point? Or is it really Kenny's fault? Is it Kenny's fault for believing that James Harden is good enough defensively or cares enough that he's not going to allow his team to blow a 22-point lead with 7.5 minutes to go?
0: No, here's the problem, and it's deep-rooted. It's that James Harden has been allowed to do this since he was 16 years old, and now he's 36. But what has changed in James Harden's life between the time he was 16 and between the time he's 36 years old? He has $400 million. So he's been told, keep doing this, pal.
1: I know.
0: It just doesn't matter at all. He wants his money. That's really the only thing he cares about. He's talked about, I'm a basketball mercenary. I just come and do my job, and that's what I'm paid for. And this is what he's paid for. And they pay him really highly to do it. And I don't think he honestly cares if he loses. I really do not think he cares that much if he loses. Probably a little, because people would rather win than lose, but the way when you and your family are playing Uno and you lose, you generally don't bring it to work the next day, I would hope. It didn't feel fun to lose, but it didn't end your life. It didn't change the outcome or how you were going to approach playing Uno the next day. I honestly wonder if some of these players make so much and don't care that much. It's like, well, I've lost before. It doesn't hurt that bad. I've lost in the playoffs because I've been the number one guy and blamed for it. I'm not even the best guy on my team anymore. I don't care if you blame me for it. I can redirect to anybody else. Jared Allen was minus 20 in the fourth quarter. I was only minus 14. Can't all be my fault. So, again, James Harden, amazingly talented player, but you allow these guys to develop these habits and nobody ever puts them in check. Why would he change when he's 36?
1: I know, but remember...

0: when Jalen Brunson was cooking the Jazz in the playoffs, and then Luka Doncic came back from injury, right? And nobody from the Jazz was stepping up to play defense. And Bojan Bogdanović was like, okay, well, I guess if somebody's, I mean, a lot of the stuff you say about James Harden was true about Bojan, too. He was never required to play defense. Mm-hmm. Nobody ever asked him to do that. That wasn't his role. That wasn't why he was paid to be there. Yet he was the one who was like, all right, if somebody's got to show a little pride and go out there,
1: I guess,
0: and, I guess I'm going to have to go out there and bust it on defense. James Harden has none of that. Zero. No shame. Just fine getting lit on fire. And by the way, that's I totally, it all comes back to Kenny. It all comes back to the coach. All of it. I mean, inexcusable. You and I talked. You and I talked about how coaches, honestly, especially at the pro level and in the NBA, don't have that much of an impact. I don't believe they do, and yet he still managed to lose that game.
1: It's easier to have a negative impact than a positive.
0: Yes, well put.
1: Yeah,
0: I have no understanding how you do not call a timeout to make an adjustment, let alone timeout to rest or stop momentum or just have Jalen Brunson sit down for a second. Like, all sorts of reasons. And you're just like, nope, play on. James Harden, we've talked a lot about Captain Jack today and Quinn Snyder. If the same thing was cooking him over and over and over again, even Captain Jack would make a slight bit of adjustment or call a timeout or something.
1: He would at least call the timeout. I don't know if he makes an adjustment, but he calls a timeout. Yeah. Some guys aren't as good as others. In all honesty, I wish that was the case. I wish Kenny had thought about this before. I wish Kenny had executed that better to make for a better game. I wish that wasn't the question we were asking of, like, why were you making such obvious mistakes?
0: Uh-huh.
1: But, you know, some people do. And he obviously did. That was an issue. And when he was pressed on it after, of why didn't you take James Harden out of the game? He's like, I didn't even think about it.
0: Great defensive player.
1: Can't take
0: player.
1: James Harden out.
0: No.
1: He's been one of our best defenders in the playoffs.
0: Absolutely
1: Red
0: not.
1: Red flag. But that's the problem. And that's the other problem with James Harden. And I go back through his organizational history. And if I can remember this correctly, you might have to help me.
0: Uh-huh.
1: He starts in OKC. They somewhat willingly give up on him. A little surprising. They get hammered for not being willing to pay the $4 million or whatever the difference was to give up on him.
0: Ridiculously small.
1: Sam they give up on
0: that.
1: Him. Mm-hmm. Houston has him. Houston then trades him to Brooklyn. Or does he go to Philly first?
0: Brooklyn first.
1: And then Philly. And then the Clippers. And now Cleveland. Look, I think everyone in their prime probably would have taken James Harden. Or in his prime would have taken James Harden. Including the best run organizations. But it is notable that the best run organizations generally aren't flirting with James Harden.
0: Uh-huh.
1: I think the best teams, the best run teams certainly, from a front office perspective, do recognize there are some people you just don't want to get involved with, regardless of how talented they are. And because at their best, they are still not going to be able to deliver for you what they want or what you want, because it may not be what they want. And winning may not be what James Harden wants. It's just, it may be that simple. And I'm not, again, disqualifying that he's one of the most talented players I've ever seen. He was truly an offensive system. He gamed the system to benefit a certain style of play that really benefited him. It was pretty incredible. It was pretty ingenious if his whole goal was to make himself hundreds of millions of dollars, because he's done that. But it's notable that the Clippers were like, we'll give it a try. And then the Cavaliers were like, yeah, we'll give it a try. And the Nets were like, yeah, we'll give it a try. Just these teams that aren't traditionally run superbly well are willing to get involved with James Harden. And the teams that aren't particularly, or that are well-run, Thunder, Spurs, I don't know, name a couple of other, whoever you want to say, are maybe more willing to avoid him, are not necessarily trying to get in bed with James Harden.
0: Well, and maybe it's multiple things, but let's think about this for a second. What do all those teams that made that move have in common? We're all desperate.
1: Yeah, exactly.
0: Outside of Houston, yeah. trading for him the first time, they were all desperate.
1: Yeah.
0: Brooklyn was desperate to make it work with Kyrie Irving and Kevin Durant. Philly was desperate to get off Ben Simmons and to make a move where they didn't take a step back because they have Joel Embiid. The Clippers were desperate to replace
1: Paul George.
0: And have somebody with Kawhi to try and keep their whatever open. And then Cleveland was desperate because it wasn't working, and it wasn't working with Darius Garland and
1: but it might work for us.
0: Right. but when you're desperate, there are no other things that you could do. There's not any other things you can do. You know, when you were desperate for toilet paper during the pandemic.
1: Sure.
0: And you paid your neighbor $75 for three rolls. You were desperate. You had to do it. Cleveland had to do it. We talked to our guy, the radio host from Cleveland the other day, who talked about how much Nick Wilson, how much pressure there was on the Cavaliers, their front office and Kobe Altman, to the coach, to Donovan Mitchell himself, to win and to win right now. They had to do something. So what's available? What can you get right now for Darius Garland? And keep in mind, the salaries have to match up exactly, and you have to make it exactly work. Well, the answer is James Harden and no one else.
1: Yeah.
0: And so you pull the trigger on it because you go, well, I know that Donovan and Darius Garland isn't going to work, which is an accurate assessment, correct, by the way. But that doesn't mean that James Harden and Donovan Mitchell are going to work. But they're desperate. They had to do it. Do or die. We're going to lose our jobs. So James Harden it is. And again, we're joking that I'm rooting against your Knicks. But yeah, you imagine rooting for that guy. Imagine being a fan uh-huh. of James Harden. I don't understand. And it's not like he's that different of a player than he was in Houston. He's really not. He's a little bit slower and a little bit heavier maybe. But the style of play was never going to be a recipe for success. It was not. And I'm just glad that, or at least it appears, that these ball-dominant one-way guards are losing their value like crazy. Because it doesn't work. It doesn't work. And you made the observation, I don't know, last week, a couple of weeks ago, that the teams are going to two-way guys, and that is a huge value. I think we were analyzing the draft. That you've got to get players that aren't going to be vulnerable on the defensive side, because more and more, you just can't play them.
1: Yep.
0: Can't play
1: Cantor.
0: Five
1: guys. Yeah, you've got to have five guys that play defense at all times. And James Harden's unwillingness to do it is a real flaw. It's just a real curse. And it's funny, the Cavaliers, when they were trading for him, all the fans, and including, what was his name? Wilson? Who did we just talk to?
0: Nick Wilson?
1: Nick Wilson. Thank you. Said, like, yeah, there's some real hesitancy right after he came on board. And then you watch him average 23 points and 8 assists and 6 rebounds, and you're like, oh, he's actually good. And then at the end, you're like, oh, that's why I had the hesitancy in the first place. And everybody feels that way.
0: So I still think Cleveland wins the next 4 games, but they may have to bench James Harden.
2: Oh, Donovan!
0: At some point. No?
1: Not Donovan. They should probably bench James, but they're too afraid to.
0: Cleveland did play well at times in that game, which is what you can say about all of Donovan's blown leads, right? They played well enough to get that 20-point lead. I just can't get over blowing a 22-point lead in 7.5 minutes. That should not be possible at all, let alone doing the same thing over and over again to do it.
1: Yeah, no ability to fix it, no willingness to call a timeout to change it. It's bizarre.
0: Just get ragdolled and then lose a game.
1: No, it's astounding. But again, it's you're exactly right. The funny thing is, all the players that you mentioned getting traded were teams in desperate situations.
0: Yeah.
1: Ben Simmons, Paul George, Darius Garland, et cetera, et cetera. And the common theme is just James Harden's the only guy available.
0: It is.
1: And then you regret him once you have him.
0: Because you regret him once you have him, so you want to trade him.
1: He's available. The old maid. Again, it's the old maid. But yeah. And now he'll be available this offseason. Absolutely be trading, offering him up in, you know, Giannis trades. They're going to be offering him up in whatever out there they feel like they could hopefully get to improve the team that's going to fall short.
0: Trade him for LeBron.
1: Sure. Why not?
0: Sign and trade.
1: Jimmy Butler. But that would take a team like the Warriors to be desperate to get off of Jimmy Butler. And they might be.
0: They might be.
1: Yeah.
0: The Warriors might be the desperate team.
1: So he might be on the move again to another desperate team, and it's just never a good sign to be in. And again, it goes back to, don't put yourself in the spot where you have to be desperate. And because generally, you know, the best I've ever seen it work out was the Mavericks team that made the finals a couple of years ago with Luka, where they were truly close to the end of their rope and went out and traded for Daniel Gafford and P.J. Washington.
0: They did. Great trade.
1: They were both Hail Marys.
0: Nico made a good trade.
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0: Jacob Ben, 97.5, the KSL Sports Zone. It's time for What You Got Wednesday. If you're new to the show, Ben and I go head-to-head in 2-5 selection drafts, and we put it out on the talk snap for evaluation from the listeners. Christian, what happened last week?
1: Last week, best number 2 overall picks in NBA draft history. Ben won 58-42. And best female villains, movie villains. Jake won 56-44.
0: Okay, so we split.
2: Okay.
0: So I get the

0: Top sports one, you get the top not sports.
1: And by the way, we've put these on Instagram. Not just Twitter, which is where they used to be, and then I think Elon killed the algorithm to get votes on Twitter, because for a while it was getting a bunch, and then it was getting like four. So now it's on Instagram, at KSL Sports. You can vote on it there.
0: Is there an automatic number one pick?
1: For sports.
0: For sports.
2: Well, I haven't given the topic yet.
0: What's the topic?
1: Yeah.
3: We are going to go with best basketball players born in Utah. This was brought up on the show earlier in the week.
1: Yeah.
0: Best basketball players born here.
1: Huh.
0: And let me tell you, this is not, we're going to be.
1: It's not the best of the best.
0: No, it's not.
1: This is not Seattle.
0: Is there an automatic number one pick?
1: I think there are two players who are weirdly the exact same player who are in the NBA 35 years apart.
0: Okay.
1: But are the exact same player. And if you take either one, you're fine.
0: I'm going to take Tom Chambers.
1: Yeah, that's who I have number one.
0: He made a bunch of all-star teams. Four all-star teams born here. Tom Chambers.
1: But I bet you, if you were to go back and ask where did Tom Chambers kind of stack up in the NBA of his era, maybe he's slightly better than John Collins.
0: Oh, he's way better.
1: But he's not way better than John Collins.
0: You're taking John Collins?
1: Never played on good teams. Like, played on some okay Suns teams.
0: Those Phoenix teams went to the playoffs every year when he was playing with Kevin Johnson.
1: And so did the Atlanta Hawks with John Collins. Like, good players who scored 20 points a game and probably didn't matter all that much.
0: John Collins didn't make four All-Star teams.
1: No, he did not. But give me John Collins. I'll take him number two overall.
0: That's fine.
1: You're right. Tom Chambers, 20,000 points. Like, a better player than John Collins. Don't get me wrong, but, like, I don't know if he mattered, with all due respect to our friend John Collins. Or Tom Chambers.
0: Tom even played pretty well when he played for the Jazz.
1: Kind of.
0: I'm going to go with Byron Scott.
1: Yeah. I think that's the right choice as well.
0: Where was he born? Ogden?
3: John Collins, by the way, has 8,000 career points.
1: Yeah.
0: It's a long way off 20.
3: Long way to 20. Long ways behind 20.
1: Yeah, he's not going to get there.
0: Nope.
1: But again, Tom Chambers, couple NBA teams, like, certainly better, don't get me wrong, but did he matter? Does anyone ever talk about him as an all-timer? They certainly do not. Byron Scott was a very good player. Also won some titles, yeah?
0: I think so. On the Showtime Lakers?
1: Yeah.
0: I think he did.
1: Last played in 96-97, three-time champion.
0: Yeah.
1: 14 points, 2 rebounds, 2 assists. Good player. All right, this is where we start to get quite thin, I think, which is why I am going to go with Cam Boozer. I think Cam Boozer is belonging on this list. Born in Salt Lake City. I know he's only 18 years old. I know he's not played yet in the NBA, but Cam Boozer is going to be in this conversation. We talk about how weird it was that LeBron randomly was born in Ohio and wanted to play for Cleveland, and it worked out, and that's the reason they have a championship. I don't know if the Jazz are going to draft Cam Boozer, but if he wants to play here and is willing to stick here, the reason might be in part because he was born here. It's just some random luck.
0: He didn't really grow up here, but...
1: No.
0: Yeah. All right. I'm going to go with Sean Bradley, the pride of Emory County. Number two pick in the draft. Long, long NBA career. All around good dude.
1: Sean Bradley was born in Germany.
0: Oh, was he?
1: Yeah. Sean Bradley's out.
0: Are you sure?
1: Positive.
3: He was born in Landstuhl, West Germany.
0: All right.
1: So veto. Give me the old German veto, the German heave-ho.
0: All right.
1: Sorry, Sean.
0: I'm going to go then with Scott Pollard.
1: That guy stunk.
0: He played 11 NBA seasons.
1: I believe his NBA agent was none other than Justin Zanuck.
0: Was it really?
1: I think so.
0: I always thought it was random that he was from Utah.
1: Yeah. Bad hairstyles is kind of his thing. I think Justin Zanuck was his agent.
0: He was kind of a counterculture guy.
1: Yeah. Let's see. Like early Justin Zanuck career, trying to break through. I could be wrong. If you're listening, let us know. Either Justin or Scott Pollard. All right, I'll go with the guy we saw play last night, Sam Merrill.
0: Yeah, Sam's awesome.
1: Sam Merrill is a winner. That's my favorite thing about Sam. The shooting's awesome. The, you know, history of some of the big shots he's made. Those are very cool. That dude just wins basketball games. If he's on your team, you're going to be better. Oh, no, this is saying he's born in Albuquerque, New Mexico.
0: Yep,
1: but
0: sorry,
1: Basketball Reference says he's born in Utah. And now Wikipedia says he was born in Ames, Iowa.
0: I think Sam's off.
1: All right, I'll take him off. That's fine. Jeez. All right, I'll go with Jeff Judkins. Pride of Highland High School. Sorry, Sam Merrill. Why can't I figure out where you're
0: actually born? Are we sure Jeff was born here too?
1: No. No, it was basketball reference as my...
3: Sam was the inspiration for the draft, by the way.
1: This
3: so quite ironic.
1: Sam Merrill, May 15th, Salt Lake City, Utah. But when I look on Wikipedia, it's unconfirmed. Anyways,
3: I'm going to have to
1: Merrill
3: veto
1: out.
3: That.
1: We'll throw Merrill out. Yeah, it's fine.
0: All right, my pick?
1: Jeff Judkins, though, was my pick.
0: All right, I'm going to take Danny Vrains. Once hung out with him on his birthday.
1: Oh, really?
0: Yeah.
1: Shout out Danny. Who was born in Utah.
0: Which, by the way, I'm not like friends with Danny. It was random, but
1: yeah, that happens.
0: We did hang out with him. I did hang out with him on his birthday.
1: All right. Well, good for you. Good for Danny. Lucky him. I will go with Arnie Farron, an old timer. I think won titles with the Minneapolis Lakers, but played that long ago, but is a local college legend. Arnie Farron.
0: Do I have one more, Christian?
3: One more.
0: Oh.
1: Pretty thin.
0: Pretty thin. All right. He didn't have an NBA career, a long one, although I think he got drafted by Detroit, but was great overseas for a long time. I'm going to go with Travis Hansen.
1: Okay.
0: Born in Provo.
1: We've had a few more in the last... two decades born in Salt Lake that have, or born in Provo or Utah County that have come up and made it through. And I will go with one of the most disappointing players, I think, in Utah Jazz history. I'll go with Devin Brown.
0: Uh-huh.
1: That guy stunk.
0: I thought about Devin.
1: Devin Brown was a bad basketball player.
0: But I did not think that that would get me votes.
1: Yeah. Well, I don't know if... Well, Travis Hansen actually might get you some votes. More than Devin Brown.
0: Thinking. More than Devin Brown.
1: Yeah, he will.
0: But Devin Brown was probably a better player than Travis Hansen. Was a better player than Travis Hansen. Devin Brown at least had some productive years in San Antonio.
1: Wow.
0: Review.
3: All right. This one's fun. Jake had the number one pick. You went Tom Chambers, Byron Scott Pollard, Danny Vrains, and Travis Hansen. Ben went John Collins, Cam Boozer, Jeff Judkins, Arnie Farron, and Devin Brown.
0: You reached on Collins big time.
1: John Collins, you think?
0: Yeah.
1: Nah, I think he has some name value.
0: Okay.
3: Fred Roberts.
1: Okay. Pace Mannion.
0: Your Pace guy, was your born
1: guy,
0: in Vegas.
1: Your guy Britton. Oh, really? All these on Basketball Reference Center are in the wrong spot.
0: At least he grew up in Vegas.
1: This says born in Salt Lake. But again, they may just say, well, you went to the University of Utah or BYU. That's we're just going to assign you a place because we don't actually know where you were born. That's very possible. And lazy from Basketball Reference. And even lazier from me.
0: Well, I just assumed Sean Bradley was from Emory County.
1: Germany.
0: Rough. All right.
1: Watt Mosaka, who broke the color barrier in the NBA, I believe was born in
0: born
1: Ogden.
0: Here? I didn't pick him because I didn't know.
1: Born in Ogden.
0: All right. What's our not sports?
3: We're going to go with best movie themes.
1: Theme songs.
0: Theme songs. Okay. I don't even remember. Inspired by anything in particular?
1: Yes.
0: Which was what?
1: I'm not going to tell you because we're talking about it right now.
0: Okay.
1: Am I first?
0: Yeah.
1: Okay, Star Wars. Which is not what we were talking about.
3: Star Wars was not the inspiration, no.
1: No, it was not. But I will go with Star Wars.
0: Hmm. All right. I'm going to go Eye of the Tiger, Rocky.
1: Okay. Was that written for Rocky?
0: I don't know.
1: Which I don't think necessarily has to be... the theme of this draft. It was written as part of the theme song for the 1982 film Rocky III. So that is the origin.
0: Okay.
1: No, that works. I will go then. I hate to just be boring and go John Williams picks, but I'll go Jaws. Dunno.
0: Mm-hmm.
1: Yeah, everyone knows it. Super recognizable. Two notes.
0: Jaws. All right. Staying Alive from Saturday Night Fever.
1: By the Bee Gees.
0: By the Bee Gees. The Brothers Gibb.
1: You've listened to that soundtrack all the way through?
0: Uh-huh.
1: It's great.
0: It is really good.
1: I'm not a huge disco guy. I imagine you're not like the biggest disco guy.
0: But that's a good...
1: You listen to that song, you're going to be moving around. You're going to find yourself bouncing.
0: Staying Alive, definitely not my favorite song from that album.
1: Okay. But it is a good soundtrack.
0: It is a great soundtrack.
1: I will go with... where we did get the theme for this draft, Top Gun. Danger Zone.
0: Kenny.
1: Yeah.
0: Kenny Loggins. Mrs. Robinson.
1: Oh, okay.
0: From The Graduate.
1: From The Graduate. By Paul Simon. Was it Simon and Garfunkel?
0: Simon and Garfunkel.
1: Both of them.
0: Both of them. Probably their biggest hit.
1: As a duo?
0: Mm-hmm.
1: Bridge Over Troubled Water?
0: Well, I'd say right, Mrs. Robinson's probably bigger. I do love that
1: song. And The
0: Graduate's
1: huge.
0: Yeah.
1: The Graduate was a huge movie. Good pick. Didn't have it on my board. I will go with Famous, and I will go with James Bond.
0: Okay.
1: Anyways, I don't need to do it all.
3: I don't think that was it.
1: I don't think that was even close. James Bond.
0: All right. I'm going to go I Will Always Love You from The Bodyguard.
1: Okay. Not written for it, certainly. No. Nope. But
0: was the theme of that movie.
1: It was just a huge song.
0: And Whitney Houston covered it for that
1: movie.
0: In
1: fact, the only reason anybody knows about that movie is because of the song.
0: Of that song. Not a particularly good
1: movie. I don't know if I've ever seen the movie. But to the point, I think a lot of people will know every word to that song. And I've heard it 1,000 times in their life. Never seen the movie.
0: I not only have seen the movie, I've seen the Broadway musical adaptation.
1: Okay.
0: Yeah.
1: Did it have any real talent in the place of Whitney and Robin Hood? What's our guy?
0: Kevin Costner.
1: Kevin Costner.
0: No, it did not have the magic that those two did.
1: Didn't replace their star power.
0: Mm-mm.
1: All right. I will go with another great theme. Actually, from the director, which is a real impressive accomplishment. The theme from Halloween by John Carpenter, who wrote that song, which is also, in some ways, probably more recognizable maybe than the movie itself.
0: What number am I on, Christian?
3: This is your last pick.
0: All right. I'm going to take Suicide is Painless from MASH.
1: Yeah.
0: Which was written by, what's that director's name? Robert Altman?
1: Yeah.
0: It's written by his son.
1: In the movie? Not just for the TV show.
0: No, it's in the movie.
1: And then his son made a killing in royalties off the TV show, if I remember
0: right.
1: The story correctly.
0: No, it's in the opening sequence.
1: The opening credits.
0: And it's the people don't know the words to it, because in the TV show, they don't use the words. But in the movie, they use the words.
1: It's pretty grim. Suicide is painless. It brings on many changes.
0: Uh-huh. And I could take them or leave them if I please.
1: Yeah.
0: Mm-hmm.
1: Tough.
0: Good iconic. Pick, though.
1: Yeah,
0: iconic.
1: And yeah, certainly makes me think more of the TV show, but yeah, in the movie.
0: Oh, man, the movie is so much better
1: Good
0: than
1: pick.
0: The TV show.
1: I need to rewatch it. Only seen it once. Is that it?
0: You've got one more, I think.
3: Oh,
0: is that
3: that's,
0: a,
3: it.
0: That's it? All right, review.
3: Ben, you had the number one pick. You went Star Wars, Jaws, Danger Zone from Top Gun, the James Bond theme, and Halloween. Jake, you went Eye of the Tiger from Rocky III, Staying Alive from Saturday Night Fever, Mrs. Robinson from The Graduate, I Will Always Love You from The Bodyguard, and Suicide is Painless on MASH.
1: Christian, any classics that you would prefer?
3: Yeah, I'd say probably Hakuna Matata from Lion King.
1: Okay, good pick.
0: But the theme from that movie was Circle of Life, though.
3: Well, then I'd take Circle of Life.
0: Fair enough.
1: Which we have done best Disney songs, and we did draft that.
0: Uh-huh.
1: Lloyd texts in, says no theme from The Godfather.
0: Okay.
1: Our friend JP got married walking down the aisle to the song from The Godfather.
0: Did he really?
1: Had a live band learn to play it.
0: That's kind of hilarious.
1: Shout out JP. The Godfather.
0: Is that how he thinks of himself?
1: That's how everyone thinks about JP.
0: Is it?
1: The Harry Potter theme. You're a Harry Potter guy, yeah?
0: Me?
3: Yeah, I am. That's a good one. Yeah.
1: I had Psycho on my list. I had Indiana Jones.
0: Mm-hmm.
1: Jurassic Park, one of my favorites. Some good ones. But again, I didn't want to go all John Williams.
0: No, and you went more scores than I did.
3: E.T.?
1: Yeah, for sure. Yeah. Also John Williams. So, yeah, he wrote every good piece of music in every movie for a long time. Still writing.
0: Anyways. We'll get that up on the Talk Snap.
1: What did we
0: vote.
1: Miss? Let us know.
0: You can use the call-in feature if you'd like as well. All right, stay tuned. More Jake and Ben coming up next, 97.5, the KSL Sports Zone.
2: And now, a look at traffic from the KSL Traffic Center.
3: The accident on northbound I-15 in Lehigh is now in the cleanup stages. The right lane of the freeway is still blocked, though, with emergency crews on scene. Delays linger back towards Center Street in Orem. Salt Lake County still seeing delays on southbound I-15 between 33rd and 106 South, as well as northbound from 33rd South up towards 6th North. Hey, traffic's rough, but your parking lot doesn't have to be. Keep it smoother than your summer playlist with GoPave Utah. 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With your KSL traffic update, I'm Christian Esparza here on 97.5, the KSL Sports Zone.
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0: 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It's time for the Audio Vault, the best sound of the day. We talked a little bit about college sports earlier in the show, Ben, and I think we even alluded to these comments, but Jeff Goodman, who covers college basketball, went on a podcast and went on a rant about your favorite coach.
1: Will Wade.
0: Will Wade. This is from the Field of 68 After Dark podcast. Here's Jeff Goodman.
2: Will Wade, I wish you didn't come back to college basketball. I mean that. I like Will. I've known Will since he was an assistant at Harvard back in 2007, 2008. But man, you suck for college basketball right now. Seriously. You suck for college basketball. Like, you're making it into a mockery. And look in the mirror and understand it's not just about you. This is about more than just you. This is about the sport of college basketball. Have some pride. Have some dignity. Don't try to ruin the sport. Don't try. The first time was when you hired Slick Rick Stansbury. That was the first time when you got to LSU that you were going to muck it up as much as humanly possible. I know people are trying to push the rules. I get it. Scott Drew did it last year with James Nagy. Nate Oates did it last year, obviously, with Charles Bediako. But this is ridiculous. This is absolutely ridiculous. First of all, you got a second chance here after being run out of the sport. You were great at McNeese State. And then, you know what? Another high major gave you an opportunity at NC State. And what did you do? You did this after 1 year. You did this after 1 year at NC State, and you said, I'm gone. I'm going back to LSU. And now it's the same shit all over again. Obviously, the rules have changed. We know that. But come on, man. Have some pride. Have some dignity in your profession. In your profession. Have some dignity. And I can go on and on. Rob, I've talked to multiple coaches this morning, high major coaches. You want me to read you a few of the quotes? I'm just going to rattle off some of them. Like, four different high major head coaches. All top 20 guys. Not going to say who they are, but the first one was, I tweeted earlier, you're being an idiot just for the sake of being an idiot. What you're doing is f***ing it up for everyone else. It's a blatant f*** you, and some really good coaches are going to leave the game because of you. This is stupid. It's not fun. It's a blatant f*** you. It's really disheartening. That's one of them. Another one just said, this is so f***ed up. Who would do that? He said, who else would have done that? This. You don't have to do this. And he said, nobody else. Will Wade's the only coach in America who's going to do this and go all in like this. Another one, he just continues to push the envelope. He doesn't care about anything. I don't know anyone who speaks to him or even says hello to him. Imagine being the AD who has to deal with Will Wade, Lane Kiffin, and Kim Mulkey. Imagine that. I like Will, but come on. Again, look in the mirror, Will, and understand what you're doing to the sport of college basketball. It is not all about you. I get there are other coaches who have done it as well, but you're pushing it so far here, and it's egregious.
1: I'm not a big Jeff Goodman guy.
0: No, why not?
1: No one is, apparently. But, so I take everything he says with a grain of sand.
0: Salt?
1: Salt. And sand.
0: Okay.
1: I don't have any problem with what Will Wade's doing. This is not Will Wade's fault. And he said that. He said, I get you're just pushing the boundaries. Maybe this is exactly what we need. Test the limits as far as they can go. Find where the limit is. If they're going to keep giving you the green light, keep going for it. Will Wade's responsibility, the same way as the Utah Jazz responsibility, is not to uphold the integrity of a system that is designed to do exactly what they are doing. The Jazz tanked. No question about it. The NBA incentivized tanking. Not on the Jazz to uphold the integrity of the NBA. They're not the first team to do it. They're not the last team to do it. Will Wade might be, he's not even cheating. He's following the rules. He's testing the strength of the rules. He's going to test the limit as far, push the limit as far as he can. But as far as we know in this situation, certainly doesn't seem like he's cheating. Why is it his responsibility? He gets to make a living. LSU thinks you're worth employing. We'll pay you as much as you can, and your job is to win. I don't have to like it, but it's not his decision to make. He doesn't have to follow anything other than the rules that are allowed for him. And if they're not going to enforce rules, I think you should test them. So good for Will Wade.
0: Okay. I certainly don't have to cheer for being a slime ball. One funny thing about Will Wade, Jeff was talking about the AD that has to manage Lane Kiffin, Will Wade, and Kim Mulkey, which, yes, would be totally a nightmare. But Will Wade hired his own boss. Remember that part of it? Heath Schroyer is now the associate athletic director at LSU and in charge of the basketball realm because Will Wade didn't want to work for the other guy, which is kind of hilarious. I don't know. I can fault Will Wade for being a slime ball. I don't like, I mean, just because you can, does that mean you should?
1: Is Kevin Young a slime ball?
0: No.
1: He had Abdullah Ahmed on the team last year, played in the G League, professional basketball player.
0: Yeah.
1: Played, he's been closer to being in the NBA than RJ Lewis is.
0: Sure.
1: He's actually played in the G League. I don't think Kevin Young's a slime ball.
0: No, but there are other ways in which Will Wade is a slime ball.
1: Oh, no question about that.
0: There are many other ways that he's a slime ball. I don't like what he did to NC State.
1: Yeah.
0: I you know, NC State took a real risk hiring him, and they weren't rewarded in the slightest.
1: And then he hammered the kid who said, how dare you ask me about another job right now while I'm the head coach in NC State.
0: And then bounced.
1: What's wrong with you?
0: Yeah.
1: By the way, I'll be at LSU tomorrow. If you want to talk to me then, I'll be taking my next job, the one you're asking me about that I can't believe you're asking me about. Yeah, Will Wade's a dirtbag, no question about it. But if he wants to try and win this way, and everyone around him in college basketball who's supposed to be enforcing the rules is either turning a blind eye, taking it with several grains of sand, like I said, or giving him the thumbs up outright, buddy, you do you.
0: But that's always been Will Wade.
1: Yeah, that has always been his decision. And
0: whatever you got to do, whatever it takes.
1: Yeah. Look, I don't love everyone who tests. I don't love everything everyone says who really wants to test free speech as far as you can absolutely take it. But sometimes you do have to figure out where the line is. People find it. Will Wade is testing the system to figure out how far he can take it before you're going to slap his hand.
0: You're right. Lloyd should be locked up for most stuff that he says. Most stuff that Salazar says over the air, he probably should be.
1: And he says First Amendment.
0: Probably should be clapped in
1: irons. What do you want me to say?
0: Yeah.
1: But if they're not going to enforce it, do whatever you want. Right now, the NCAA basketball is saying it's a free-for-all. So I don't have any problem with what Will Wade's doing.
0: Man, college basketball sucks.
1: Yeah, it's terrible. It's absolutely borderline unwatchable. And then when you actually mix in the process of how it becomes what it is disgusting. 100%. The product itself already is only so-so, at best. And then when you find out all the shenanigans behind the scenes, it's truly a disgusting sport.
0: It is gross.
1: Yep.
0: It always has been.
1: It has been.
0: Which is what people will tell you, but yep. I still hate that justification. Why don't you fix it instead of just enable the gross?
1: Well, if no one can see it, it doesn't matter. What?
0: Huh?
1: Well, if that's going to be your approach forever, you will end up with Will Wade. You have justified a system that will create monsters.
0: Apparently.
1: But again, it goes back to Rick Majerus. It's been going on a long time.
0: All right, we'll have Live at 5 coming up right around the corner. We'll get back to talking NBA playoffs. Stay tuned. 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

0: next to me.
1: 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It is time for Live at 5 here in Jake and Ben. 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We should talk about that Bob Myers thing later.
2: Yeah.
1: We like to talk about the biggest story of the day here at Live at 5. And that is not the biggest story of the day, but that is funny. Man, how do I become a consultant?
2: Yeah,
1: that's
2: a good
1: that,
2: biz.
1: That is, whatever you're consulting, that's got to be the best job ever, right?
2: Yeah, because you can kind of just say whatever, Vic. I consulted you. That was the consultation.
1: And then if it goes wrong, you really don't have any sort of like, be like, I'm just a consultant.
2: You can't fire me.
1: Yeah,
2: I'm a consultant.
1: You're the one making the decision.
2: I just consulted you on that.
1: Yeah, right.
2: And then if it works out, you can say, well, there's only one person you can hire.
1: It's all me.
2: Yeah.
1: Like all these consulting firms in college football and basketball for these hires, when a bozo coach gets hired, does anybody ever complain about the coaching, the consulting firm?
2: No. Anonymous.
1: Nobody.
2: Yeah, it's great.
1: But that athletic director gets barbecued. We got to figure out a way to get a consulting business off the ground, Ben.
2: Okay.
1: What can we consult on?
2: Podcasting, radio, coaching hires, you name it. Whatever. Doesn't matter. You just bought a car recently? Yeah. Told you how to buy a car? Sure. Raise kids? It doesn't matter. These consulting companies are awful.
1: They're not qualified.
2: They don't know what they're doing.
1: Slightest?
2: We can say whatever.
1: No,
2: yeah, investments. Here's your portfolio.
1: Trust
2: Trajan.
1: The biggest TRAJAN, Trajan Wealth.
2: Don't trust us.
1: No. Ben, we've been talking a lot about the Knicks and the Cavs, and we can talk about that. But the big story, tipping off in, don't do math on the air, an hour.
2: Minutes.
1: Yeah, we'll say that. But we are live, so I like to, you know, be pretty close.
2: Yeah.
1: At 6:30 on NBC, it's Spurs and Thunder, game number 2. Also streams on Peacock.
2: How ready are you to assume that Wemby is going to have another 41.24 rebound outing?
1: I'm not.
2: Yeah, I mean,
1: at all. No, I think Oklahoma City makes an adjustment. They have to.
2: Well, they have to, yeah.
1: I don't think we'll see the Alex Caruso guarding Wemby as much. I mean, I would imagine they may wrong foot by throwing some of that in there, but they've got to find something else. I got to think that Hartenstein has a bigger role.
2: I think so, too. I can't imagine they just don't play him at all. If you abandon what got you there this quickly,
1: yeah,
2: that's a real bad sign. I just, the more I'm watching things, talking about the draft, I think you got to be yourself. I think you have to trust what won you your title last year.
1: Make them adapt to you.
2: Recognize where maybe you have some flaws, but then, yeah, just do what you do. Don't try and do what San Antonio does. San Antonio's been doing this with Wemby for 3 years now. You're going to adjust from game one to game two to playing better, being better at it than they are? No. But they're going to have to adjust to what you do. And I've never seen, at least over the last few years, Shea play this poorly as he did in game one. Diagnose, was that because of Victor Wembanyama being on the court? Or is that because Shea had a bad game because stars have bad games? Believe it or not, go back and look at Michael Jordan's game logs in the finals, in the playoffs. They weren't all beauts. Not every one of them was perfect. Sometimes you get an ugly game, and Shea had an ugly game after a week off of basketball, after sweeping the Lakers in the second round of the playoffs, and found a much tougher battle, and didn't look very good in the first game. But I suspect they're going to look a lot sharper in the second game. And remember, 72 hours ago, everyone just assumed this was the Thunder's championship to lose. I'm not trying to overreact to one double overtime loss.
1: I think it's still theirs to lose, honestly. What the Spurs did to Shea is no secret. You can, you can game plan to take anybody out of the game.
2: Mm-hmm.
1: Anybody, the great Michael Jordan included. You can game plan. You can blitz them. You can run doubles at them. You know, another quick plug for our guy, Coach Tim McComb. He really did a great job breaking down after game one exactly what the Spurs were doing, mm-hmm. bracketing Shea and all of that. The whole, you can make life really difficult for him, but at what sacrifice? And that's why you don't just triple team Michael Jordan on every play, is because then they get a dunk. Or Scottie Pippen makes you pay. Uh-huh. Or Ron Harper, whatever you want to say. Oklahoma City needs to make the Spurs pay. And they did that a little bit with Alex Caruso, the guy who does look like a pro bowler.
2: Mm-hmm.
1: And he had a big night. But the key to it all, Ben, and I think you've said something similar about this, but the key to it all is Chet. It's Oklahoma City's second best player. If they're going to take away Shea, well, the Thunder's second best player needs to make them pay.
2: Yeah.
1: If they're going to leave guys open, well, then the other players have to make San Antonio adjust, and Chet just can't disappear. So I would guess that they'll figure out a way to get him going. Jalen, brother of Cody Williams, I still think is a little hobbled. I don't know if he's the candidate to carry a bunch of offensive load. But you have to make San Antonio pay for blitzing Shea like that.
2: Can you ask any more of J-Dub, brother of Cody, as like you call him, than 26 points and 7 rebounds?
1: Probably not.
2: Maybe not coming off of an injury. Maybe not.
1: But maybe he doesn't have to go hold up Wemby for half the game either. You
2: Correct.
1: Know what I mean?
2: Correct.
1: And the fact that Wemby was the one with gas left in the tank in the second overtime is inexcusable. I mean, we mm-hmm. talked about, we used the comparison of my buddy Igor on the show alone. You've got to make him use up all his energy during the
2: make
1: game.
2: Make him build a, what do they call it? A structure. Make him build a survival zone. Can't I think of the word? You've got to make Wemby build something, fight for something.
1: Yeah.
2: And when you don't put Hartenstein out there, and you just let him run roughshod over these young people,
1: over these little guys, players,
2: yeah, that's not a big deal. And again, we focus so much on loud things. Like, you got to have 3-point shooting out there to combat Wemby because that pulls him out of the paint, and then he's not blocking shots. It's like, okay, that is part of it, no question about it. He also grabbed 24 rebounds.
1: Yeah,
2: don't let him grab 24 rebounds. Well, how do you do that? Put your best rebounder out there against him.
1: Play your best rebounder.
2: Play your best rebounder. Rebounds are turnovers.
1: Oh, man, you make a great point about rebounds, because how many big rebounds did Wemby get where Oklahoma City basically had another opportunity and Wemby grabbed the rebound?
2: Yeah.
1: And they were able to
2: create 9 offensive rebounds.
1: Yeah, right.
2: They're bone-crushing, you know, soul-crushing. Yeah. It absolutely grinds you down when you have to play defense for 40 seconds. Hey, why did the Thunder lose their last playoff series? The last playoff series they lost was to the Dallas Mavericks because they got out-rebounded every single game.
1: Yeah.
2: Every single game. And their solution was to go get Hartenstein. And they won the championship right after. And then they run into some adversity with Wemby, and they say, let's pull our rebounder off the floor. It's this weird. Dagnall's a great coach, but clearly he has a little bit of this desire of like, I want to play small and I want to spread it out.
1: Yeah.
2: Sorry. Like, I do think we're overthinking that part of it too much. We're like, well, Wemby's better at it than Hartenstein is. We can't play Hartenstein. Wrong. You just have to make Wemby a little less good at it.
1: Mm-hmm.
2: You have to make him a little less good at the things he does well. And that honestly might be my adjustment in this. Yeah, I can't let him get 24 rebounds. He might get 40. He honestly might. But if he gets 40 and 12 as opposed to 40 and 24, that might be 12 more possessions in our favor. Again, if you want to break it down, like, you can go possession by possession and Wemby's defensive ranking and blowing up this, you know, action and blowing up this action. He does this better than anyone else. Well, you don't need to get that analytical with it. He had 24 rebounds. Make him get 12, and the math works in your favor. Because it went to double overtime, meaning it was tied twice at the end of the game. If you have 2 more rebounds, 8 more rebounds, 12 more rebounds,
1: you win
2: the game.
1: Mm-hmm.
2: Now, you've got to actually get them, but you're not going to get them with Caruso. You're not going to get them with J-Dub.
1: Nope.
2: You might get them with Hartenstein.
1: What how good a rebounder is Chet? I'm embarrassed. I don't know off the top of my head.
2: No, I don't know what he averages either.
1: He averaged.
2: Let's see. Chet averaged this season 8.9. Fine. Not great. For a guy who's 7'1".
1: For a guy that big,
2: bad.
1: That sucks.
2: Yeah, pretty lousy.
1: So
2: yeah, totally
1: you're not gonna rely on him to get your rebounds.
2: No. If he's going to be your only big on the court, you're going to be in trouble.
1: Big trouble. Mm-hmm. I'm coming along with you. I think you make a terrific point about the rebounding. And when Wemby is going up for a rebound against Hartenstein, Hartenstein's leaning on him.
2: Yep.
1: Makes it way harder.
2: Yep. Holmgren plays quickly 29 minutes a game, averages, what did we just say, 9 rebounds a game. Hartenstein plays 24 minutes a game and averages 9.5 rebounds a game. Mm-hmm. So he plays 5 minutes fewer, averages a half rebound more. Yeah, you got to – I'm not arguing that it's a math problem. Wemby creates a math problem. I just think sometimes we overthink how you solve it. And yeah. I wonder if Daigneault overthought how to solve it.
1: Rebounding. They're 27th in offensive rebounding. The other thing is they're not getting the steals that they usually got. We talked, you and I had a bit of a conflict on how important the steal thing is. And I got to imagine if you depend on steals to be effective defensively, that might leave you in the playoffs.
2: Well, that's how they make up for some of their rebounding issues. Is they get steals. They get
1: they turn
2: steals.
1: You over.
2: Well, okay.
1: But that's harder to do in the playoffs. Well, that's my point.
2: Okay, do you have the box score from the last game pulled up in front of you?
1: No, give me 2 seconds.
2: I'll just read it to you. The Spurs grabbed 61 rebounds. 61. The Thunder grabbed 40. 21 possessions.
1: You're going to lose that game every time. You're totally right.
2: You can't get 20 steals to make up for it.
1: No, nope, sure
2: so
1: can't.
2: Again, if you want to boil it down to a boring way to look at it, the math equation, you can't make up 20 possessions in steals.
1: Nope.
2: Simply put. So you've got to figure out a way to close that gap.
1: 15 offensive rebounds.
2: And that's where your that's where your focus really has to be. That's where your discipline really has to come in. Rebounding, in large part, is a discipline skill. Because we have seen guys who are not very tall, certainly not as tall as Wemby, be A++ rebounders. Oscar Tshiebwe with the Jazz, Charles Barkley, Dennis Rodman. Those guys had great rebounding discipline. Positioning, effort, etc.
1: Paul Millsap wasn't that tall.
2: Paul Millsap, little guy, mm-hmm. great rebounder. You have to be disciplined on the boards. You can't leak out. You can't start looking around. You can't lose control of your man. You've got to stay connected. It stinks. Rebounding's not fun. It's physical. It hurts. There's no guarantee you get a stat out of it. It's the stat that people care about the least, and it's probably the most important because it creates a possession for your team. So let's watch that. 21 rebound difference tonight. Let's see if OKC can close that gap, and if they can close it, can they win?
1: By the way, the Knicks out-rebounded the Cavs last night, 47-38.
2: Mm-hmm. It really matters.
1: Yeah, makes a difference.
2: Yeah. But again, it's so easy to get lost in the math of, you know.
1: Oh, David had my head spinning yesterday when he was talking about what you can and can't play against Wemby.
2: A third of a percentage point, you know, on this many actions over time. Absolutely. It's like it's a math problem. It's 100% correct. But the easiest way to solve that is get 10, shrink the rebounding difference by 5, by 10. Then the math is in your favor.
1: Man, I wonder what your winning percentage is if you're out-rebounded by 20. That'd be an interesting thing.
2: What are the odds you get it to overtime, much less double overtime?
1: If you get out-rebounded by 20, I bet you lose 95% of the time.
2: Yeah, absolutely. Yeah, bad rebounding teams, it's not the most obvious, like, answer that this is going to be a good team because teams that shoot well traditionally are worse rebounding teams because there's fewer offensive rebounds to be had.
1: Yeah, sure.
2: That math does hold up. But in these situations, yeah, especially in the playoffs, any team winning a playoff game when they get out-rebounded by 20,
1: no,
2: I can't imagine.
1: No, absolutely not. And percentages go down in the playoffs. You make fewer shots in the playoffs. There's more opportunity for rebounding. No, I think you make a terrific point. You cut that down to being out-rebounded by 10, they win probably.
2: Yeah, I have a hard time thinking that it goes to double overtime. So I'm excited to watch this. And then again, along those lines, we have a little bit of the, well, it was the last thing I saw, so that must be how it's going to be forever. And everyone does it. We do it in politics. We do it in sports. We do it in all walks of life. Your kid does this well or does this poorly. You think that's what they're stuck doing. Wemby had 40 and 20 in the first game. It was awesome. How many 40-20 games does he have in his career?
1: Well, if they play him the same way, he's going to have another one.
2: Yeah, sure. So make an adjustment.
1: Yeah,
2: like,
1: right.
2: You don't throw everything out you've already done, but you tinker here, you tinker there, and that's generally where coaches are good. Good coaches do that. Bad coaches don't. I think Mark Daigneault's a good coach. He's made adjustments along the way in his career to get them a title already, and I do think they're probably headed back to San Antonio tied here. It's hard to win 2 in a row. On the road, it's hard to win 2 in a row against a really good team, and Oklahoma City remains a really good team. So, Shea, shoot better. Isaiah, grab some boards. Wemby, don't have a perfect 41-24 outing, and things will probably be fine.
1: If we see Caruso get shouldered into the 50th row again all night long, I might have to take back what all the nice things I've said about Mark Daigneault, just like I had to take back all the nice things I've ever said about Kenny.
2: Correct. If Wemby gets 15 dunks tonight because he's being guarded by somebody 6'6 or smaller, we've got a problem with the coach.
1: And Chet can't help.
2: We've got a coaching problem.
1: Man, I can't believe one of us took Chet Holmgren over Alonzo Mourning. That was really a wild pick.
2: What was
1: last
2: our
1: week's We Don't Lie when, or last week, What You Got Wednesday. Overall number, number two overall picks.
2: Oh, yeah, that's right.
1: Clown me for taking Alonzo Mourning. You took Chet Holmgren.
2: And then Chet gets embarrassed right away. Well, I deserve that.
1: Yeah, he stinks. He does. Can't disappear during the playoffs. It's the same thing you were clowning Jalen Duren about.
2: Yeah,
1: disappear. He can't disappear.
2: Yeah, what do you have?
0: He got blocked by a 6'5 dude.
1: Yeah.
2: Devin Vassell blocked him on a dunk. You're 7'1"
0: in overtime.
2: In OT. I get we're tired. We're all tired. I'm tired. You're tired right now. Jump up and dunk the ball.
1: Been Chet. How old's my kid? I've been tired for almost 9 years.
2: Chet, 7 feet tall, 2 of 7 shooting. He only made threes in this game.
1: He only took 7 shots, and usually don't be selfish and take a ton of shots. But if you're the second best player on a playoff team, you can't just clock out.
2: Correct.
1: I think you make another good point. Make them adjust to you.
2: Yeah.
1: Chet, in theory, is also huge and good. So why isn't San Antonio adjusting to what he does?
2: I don't know if we're going to get a game as good as we saw in Game 1. It's going to be hard to outdo that, but I do think the energy inside Oklahoma City is going to be great. Two underrated aspects of these teams. Great crowds. Oklahoma City crowd, though apparently they pump in their crowd noise, or at least used to, has a very dedicated fan base, and San Antonio shows up when their team's in the playoffs. So I think that adds a lot of energy to this game, and I'm sure we'll talk about it maybe next. Knicks also benefited extremely by Spike Lee and all the fans inside Madison Square Garden. They were going nuts over those final 7 minutes, and Cleveland couldn't put an end to it.
1: It's funny. I'm seeing all these victory laps about the television ratings for Game 1 between the Spurs and the Thunder.
2: Mm-hmm.
1: What do you bet me last night's game's ratings sucked? Well, at least in comparison.
3: Oh, Donovan!
1: No. Having nothing to do with the product.
2: It was on ESPN. It's harder to get.
1: Yeah, you're telling me an over-the-air broadcast combined with a streaming partner
2: set
1: records for viewers.
2: But if last night's game was on ABC,
1: then it would have had a huge rating. Yeah. So it's just funny to watch people take victory laps like, do you see? It's like, well, yeah.
2: You gave it away.
1: You made it more available.
2: Yeah.
1: What a shock.
2: Right.
1: If you didn't do better than it did before on cable, on TNT and ESPN, was even the NBA Finals, was that even over-broadcast? When it was on ESPN last year, was it on? Did they also do ABC?
2: I feel like at times
1: there were years where it was only on cable TV.
2: Yeah, for sure. And maybe it's just like the Sunday game. Maybe it's just the weekend games that are on
1: that they put on ABC as well.
2: But yes, Game 1 during the conference finals until this year was not on NBC.
1: Was not on over
2: the
1: air.
2: NBC didn't have a deal, and I don't think ABC was bumping their regular content to get to sports.
1: I don't think so either.
2: Yeah. Which, maybe it's a good, maybe you ought to.
1: No, it's really smart. And ESPN's doing that way more with ABC, even though if you want to get deep into this is a different conversation, but the Dish networks of the world and the cable, they're all losing their power.
2: Mm-hmm.
1: Because the reason ESPN didn't do that is because DirecTV and Dish Network said, hey, if you're putting all your good stuff on the over-the-air network, then what are we paying for?
2: Right.
1: And I think it was, I want to say 2 years. Really, this evolved with Monday Night Football, where they started putting more and more Monday Night Football games also on ABC.
2: Uh-huh.
1: And the cable providers and everything started howling. And ESPN said,
2: fine.
1: Shut up.
2: Yeah.
1: And we're just going to do it anyway. Yeah. And it's been going more and more and more and more, and now they're doing it with the NBA. But don't believe the victory lap. Wow, the NBA is more popular than ever. It's like, well,
2: just put it in front of more people. Yeah.
1: You know, it's like our good friends at Beehive Meals have now opened up their services to the entire country and even internationally, and their numbers go up. Well, yeah, you made it available to a lot more people.
2: I've eaten more samples at Costco than I have bought the different food products.

0: happen?
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0: 97.5 the KSL Sports Zone. Thank you for making us part of your day. Did you see Tony Petitti, the commissioner of the Big Ten, made some comments about how committed they are to a 2014 playoff, but then admitted that if the SEC doesn't agree immediately this year, that's okay too, and it will remain at 12. And he said, if we have to wait, it's okay, we'll wait. But basically admitted that the SEC is the one making the decision.
1: You nailed this from the very second it came out, that this only has to do with one thing: ESPN's ability to control the entire market.
0: Yep.
1: And the second they can't control the market, they're not going to like it.
0: Nope.
1: So if they can have 12 games and host them, or 12-team playoff and host it, 10 thumbs up. They can do 4, 10 thumbs up. They can get to 16, awesome. Glad to do it. The second they no longer have the room to host all these games, which allows somebody else on at the into the negotiating table, they don't want it.
0: Nope.
1: That's not bad business. It's borderline criminal, but it's not bad business, and I understand why they're doing it.
0: Understand why the mouse is doing it?
1: Yes. Uh-huh. If you and I both want to buy a house, and you are at the table with the people selling it, and you're the only one in there, that's great. The second I come in and start saying, oh, well, what if I do this? What if I'm willing to do this? What if I'm willing to pay? That's bad for you. Right now, ESPN, the mouse, is the only one at the table. That's good for them. There's no competition. There are people knocking on the door saying, we want to be competition. Let us. It might be good for you. And for whatever reason, college football playoff is saying, oh, no, we don't need that. We like the mouse.
0: So, yeah, probably because the mouse is putting money directly in their pocket.
1: Correct.
0: Bill Hancock is a rich man today because of making that decision. Now, listen, I'm not only cheering for it to stay at 12. I'd like it to go back to 4.
1: Contract.
0: I certainly don't want it at 24, so I guess I'm cheering for the mouse in this circumstance. But the hard part about this discussion is, how do these greedy universities justify not going to 24? Because they are leaving money on the table by not going to 24. So how does that get justified? How, and the politics of it is pretty fascinating. Because the SEC just does not care about that extra money, because they're 100% with ESPN. Fox desperately wants it to happen because they want access to it. So Tony Petitti, this isn't his opinion. This is Rupert Murdoch's opinion.
1: Yeah.
0: To go to 24. So, but I want to know, how do you, the universities, justify leaving the money on the table?
1: Is it they don't want to see anybody else make more money? They control the money right now for themselves.
0: Who, though? Who make more money?
1: Well, ESPN makes more money and thus can conceivably put more money in the SEC's pocket? As opposed to the Big Ten getting richer?
0: See, the ESPN doesn't really stand... Well, how can I put this? ESPN just doesn't want to share.
1: Yeah.
0: I mean, that's pretty much it. I don't think it's a financial thing for them either. They just don't want Fox to be happy.
1: You've seen... There Will Be Blood?
0: I have. Very slow movie.
1: Slow movie. Do you remember the scene? He's talking to his brother. He's had too much to drink. He's talking to his brother, Daniel Plainview. And he says, I have a competition in me. I want no one else to succeed. I hate most people. That might be what the SEC's doing.
0: Yeah, I know.
1: Yeah, this might not be the best situation. Everyone being taken care of actually might be better for us. But we hate most people. We hate the Big Ten. We hate the ACC. We hate the Big 12, and I'm doing okay. So no, rising tides float all boats is not something we're interested in. I just want me to be okay. And right now, as long as I'm partners with ESPN, I'm okay. And I hate the Big 10, and I don't want them to have the power, and I don't want them to have decision-making, because as soon as they do, they're going to start trying to tilt it in their favor.
0: I just hate that this is the energy behind reform. Like, you're reforming for the wrong reasons. And I believe that that was always the case, but people like to ignore that and look at what's quote unquote best for the sport. Like 24, I think, would be a disaster for the sport. Mm-hmm. I do. Why is college football must watch every Saturday? because it's all on the line.
1: Games matter.
0: This is a huge game. Why is it a huge game? Well, because if LSU wins, they're going to be in title contention. But if Alabama wins, they'll be in title contention and LSU will be out. I mean, it's the reason that it becomes appointment television.
1: We have a 65-team playoff already.
0: Right. Yeah.
1: Starts week one. It's great. There's a lot on the line. And we've actually lessened it now because we don't care that much about non-conference games. Because if you win your conference championship, you're in. So now those first 3 weeks of the season actually kind of don't matter that much. It helps. It's cool. But it doesn't matter that much.
0: Really at all.
1: And now, actually doesn't matter that much if you lose to Texas Tech in the regular season. Why? You beat them in the conference championship game. And if you win that game, you're automatically in. So yeah, we've lessened the value of all of these games.
0: But people realize how crappy the 24th team in the country is, right? And how they usually have lost 3 to 4 games.
1: Texas Tech was the pride and joy of the Big 12 this year. How many points did they score in the college football playoff? Zero. They could not score. And their 12 teams better than the 24th team. Yeah, what do we expect these games to look like? In all honesty at that point. This is not Cinderella college basketball. There is a true gap, I believe, in college football between the top 8 teams, top 4 teams, and team 24.
0: So it'd be best if they actually did prioritize what's better for the sport, but that's not what anybody's interested in. Man, these universities selling out for this big dough is just ruined. It's just ruined everything. Honestly, I think I'm now rooting for the academy model. Just blow it all up and have the professional franchises just recruit and sign players who are 12 and put them in school.
1: I'm totally with you. We have some NBA news.
0: Okay.
1: Two things, quickly. De'Aaron Fox expected to miss his second consecutive contest.
0: Oh, San Antonio's
1: tonight.
0: Got a better
1: San
0: shot.
1: San Antonio's up. San Antonio's going to win this game, too, so good for them. Credit them. And then all NBA rookie teams have been released. First team, Cooper Flagg, Dylan Harper, Con Knipple, VJ Edgecombe, and Cedric Coward. Second team, Ace Bailey, Jeremiah Fears, Colin Murray-Boyles, Maxime Reynaud, and Derek Queen. Ace left off the first team. I bet you he got the 6 most votes. That would be my guess. But beaten out by Cedric Coward. Those first 4 picks, Cooper, Dylan Harper, Con Knipple, VJ, were all locks.
0: Well, he didn't even make the Rising Stars Challenge, Ben, so.
1: Not on the first run.
0: Man, I really don't care. I really don't care about rookie seasons for the most part, let alone all rookie teams.
1: All rookie doesn't. I think Trey Burke made the all rookie team.
0: He was like second in rookie of the year voting.
1: Yeah, it doesn't matter.
0: No, it really doesn't. And I mean, Locke brought this up yesterday. You know, talking about what was real with Ace. We don't even really know. Nothing with the Jazz was real last year, especially when Ace was actually playing, because that was when they were in full punt on the season mode.
1: Mm-hmm.
0: So good for him. I'm sure he's not going to turn it down, but I don't know. It doesn't mean anything. The slight of the not making the Rising Stars Challenge didn't mean anything. I don't think this means anything either.
1: Correct. In fact, I asked the Jazz about it. I asked Will Hardy about it, and I said, how do you feel about Ace Bailey not making the Rising Stars Challenge? And he said, what? And I said, do you feel like that was a priority? And he said, if it was a priority to get Ace Bailey in the Rising Stars Challenge, you would have been able to tell. Meaning, we would have let him go out there and shoot a whole bunch. He said, but what we actually care about is Ace Bailey being a better player at the end of the season than he was at the beginning. And I think the Jazz would tell you the reason why I do not believe he will be involved in a trade to move up to number one to draft A.J. DeBonta with the top overall pick, because the Jazz believe he got a lot better. The Jazz really believe in Ace Bailey. I think they really like him. So I don't think they're all that worried about him not making the all-rookie first team.
0: I agree.
1: In fact, he had a better rookie season than Keontae George, Ace did. Keontae made all-rookie team. He may have not had a better rookie season than Walker Kessler. Walker had a very good rookie year.
0: He did have a good
1: year. He also made all-rookie first team.
0: He had a bad second year.
1: Bad, yes, did not make the all-sophomore team.
0: Man, go Avalanche. So easy to dislike the Golden Knights.
1: Agreed. Oh, that was good for the playoffs locally. There's an enemy now.
0: Yeah, by the way, the puck going to drop on that series coming up, at the top of the hour?
1: Yeah.
0: You got to be, I got no love for the Avalanche, but you got to be rooting against Golden Knights, right?
1: After their shenanigans last week?
0: Dirty team.
1: and not having John Tortorella talk to the media, closing off the locker room entirely. Yeah, it's cool that the NHL fined them $100,000 and took away a second-round pick. Good for them.
0: They should take away their franchise.
1: So we will, you know, good for the Jazz or whatever with Ace Bailey making the all-rookie second team. Again, it doesn't change anything. It doesn't change contract stuff. If you win Rookie of the Year or if you win, certain all-NBA, if you make all-NBA certain amount of times or Defensive Player of the Year or MVP early enough in your...
0: Are you talking about the Supermax?
1: Early enough in your rookie deal, you can actually sign a bigger contract earlier. The Derrick Rose rule, right? He won an MVP in his third season or whatever, and they said, well, you shouldn't be held back to sign the contract as the same as the other players. That actually ends up being bad for some teams. You know, it would be better for San Antonio if they could sign Wemby to an extension well below what he's going to make now that he's going to be on all NBA first teams and maybe win MVP next year. That's probably not good for the Spurs, to be honest with you.
0: Stay tuned. We will have more Jake and Ben coming up next, 97.5 The KSL Sports Zone.
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